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2: We go to the bottom of the second inning at Haymarket Park, and no score between the Lincoln Salt Dogs and the Milwaukee Milkmen. Graham Edwards able to keep the Milkmen off the board through the first two innings. There's a look at Memorial Stadium, Lincoln, Nebraska, just across I Street, and rather 9th Street and I-180. That'll be busy Saturday morning when Lincoln takes on Ohio and the Bobcats at 11 a.m. And a lot of college football on the Division I level is getting underway tonight. And Elijah Herbal will get us caught up on some of those scores coming up in our Bryan Health scoreboard update. And that'll be at the end of the third inning. Let's go to the bottom of the second. Tanner Ochemba is going to lead things off for Lincoln. 4, 5, and 6 due up for the Salt Dogs. Ochemba hit a home run last night that broke open a 1-1 tie in the seventh inning. He's batting .225 on the season. 11 home runs now and 42 runs batted in. First pitch from Mesquita. It's a breaking ball, and it's in there for a strike. 0-1 on Ochemba. 1-for-3 last night, a walk, a home run, and an RBI. He also struck out. And Ochemba's currently on a 3-game hitting streak. 0-1 the count. Next pitch on the way. Breaking ball that misses the outside corner this time. As the count evens up, it's now 1-1. Lincoln had success against Milwaukee last year. End up winning the season series, and they could do that this season. That'd be quite an accomplishment against the top team in the association, as this pitch will miss inside. The count now goes to 2-1. 2-1 on Tanner Ochemba, the Parker, Colorado native, former Arizona Wildcat and draftee of the San Francisco Giants. Mesquita now ready. The 2-1 pitch. And Ochemba takes a breaking ball down and in. So Tanner Ochemba hitting the count here, 3-1. Mesquita changes speeds very well and has very good control. 3-1 pitch here, swung on a miss on the breaking ball. Now 3-2, he's got great confidence too with his pitches. I mean, that's an example right there, 3-1 and coming back with that breaking pitch that Ochemba swings over the top of. So the count is full on Tanner Ochemba. 3-2. Just getting underway in the bottom of the second inning. No score. Now the 3-2 pitch. And Ochemba swings and misses for strike three. Actually foul tipped it into the glove of Chase Waddell for round number one. Two strikeouts now for Jordani Mesquita, and there's one down here in the Salt Dogs second inning for Connor Bagdowski coming to the plate. Let's take a look at the Nebraska Orthopedic Center injury report from 1948 to present day. The surgeons at NOC continue to offer the finest orthopedic care in the region. One player out of tonight's lineup, as usual, was Jake Jelly. He's still dealing with that fracture hammock bone in his left wrist. There's a pitch to Bagdowski in there for a strike. It's 0-1. Just getting some rest tonight, taking the night off after it's been causing him some discomfort over the last couple of ball games. Here's the 0-1, and Bagdowski swings and pops it in the air on the left side. Chase for many a player, but nice over-the-shoulder grab up against the side fence, making that catch. Edric Felix for out number two. Fantastic play by Felix running away from the outfield, or running away from the infield, with the wind pushing the ball in that direction as well.
3: Coming to the plate for the Salt Dogs.
2: So, two down. He's going to bring Kerry Arboleda to the plate. On the injured list for Lincoln right now are Samuel Benjamin, outfielder for the Salt Dogs, and that's a formality as Cam Phelps returned from the injured list to get back in the starting lineup. David Shaw also on the injured list, and he's been suffering for a while now with soreness in that left forearm, left bicep joint area. Breaking ball is going to miss to Kerry Arboleda, 1-0. And on the inactive list is Hayden Erb, who's going to have off-season knee surgery, a scope being done on a knee that he's been dealing with for about a year now. Here's a pitch swung on and fouled off to the right side. Count evens up here on Kerry Arboleda at 1-1. Kerry had the night off last night, back in the lineup here tonight. Batting .269, 12 homers, and he's driven in 43. Tuesday night went 1-for-4 with a strikeout, a walk, and a run scored, and he's currently on a 7-game on-base streak. Mesquita's 1-1. Swing and a miss is the breaking ball, and it's now 1-2. Second time this season Mesquita's taken the mound here at Haymarket Park. He was able to work in an inning of action in the All-Star game.

0: Lincoln back on July 15th, hosted by Lincoln in Haymarket Park. One ball, two strikes, the pitch, outside. County was up now at 2-2 on Kerry Arboleda. So Lincoln hops on the bus. Late morning tomorrow, you know, head to Sioux Falls, get ready for the four-game set this weekend. Comes the 2-2 pitch. Swung on and bounced up the third base side, foul. All four game times this weekend are at different times. Lincoln plays tomorrow night at Sioux Falls Stadium at 7:05. Saturday will be a 5:35 contest. Sunday is at 4:05. And then Monday is a morning game. It's 11 o'clock Monday morning. Two balls and two strikes to count now. Next pitch. Swung on and fouled off to the right side. Actually, 11:05 on Monday morning. And all the pitching matchups have been announced. Tomorrow night, Cam Dayton will be on the mound for the Salt Dogs, 3-3 with a 3.96 ERA. He'll face off against Josh Caravalho. Caravalho is 0-1 with an ERA of 10.00. That'll be the matchup tomorrow night at 7:05 at Sioux Falls Stadium. Two balls and two strikes. Long pause by Mosqueda. Now he delivers. And Arboleda fouls it off again to the right side. So the count's even up here at 2-2. Saturday matchup at 5:35. We'll have right-hander Cale Chatham, 3-4 with a 7.73 ERA. Going up against right-hander Nikolai Arbok. Arbok's 3-1. His ERA is 6.69. 2-2 pitch from Mosqueda. High and outside. So now the count's full at 3-2. Sunday in the 4:05 ball game, Lincoln will go with right-hander Foster Pace, 3-5 with a 6.28 earned run average. The Canaries will throw left-hander Thomas Dormady, 6-3 and a 5.28 ERA. 3-2 pitch, and it's going to miss for ball four, a little bit high. So Kerry Arboleda draws a walk, and the Salt Dogs have their first base runner of the night. Two-out walk to Kerry Arboleda. That'll move the line along now to third baseman Callan Halverson. Like Arboleda, Halverson also had the night off last night as Cale Chatham played third base. Halverson back in tonight. He's batting 306, seven homers, and he's driven in 44 on the season. Stretched by Mosqueda. And now the pitch. Halverson swings and hits it straight up the elevator shaft. Waiting for it to come down, and this will be caught by Carlos Linares, the first baseman, who had to lunge at it out in front of home plate to make the catch to retire the side. Not easy, but it is a catch, and that'll do it for the Salt Dogs here in the second. No runs, no hits, no errors. One runner left on base. We have played two complete. No score. Back with more in a moment on KFOR. 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
0: Two innings complete at Haymarket Park. Final game of the home season for the Lincoln Salt Dogs. Final game of the season at home, that is. And we have no score. As we go to the top of the third, Graham Edwards will face the 8-9-1 batters due up. Chase Bonnell, Matt Gibbon,

and Yordies Valdez. Well, the second award was presented prior to the start of the second inning, and the fans were able to vote on the Offensive Player of the Year for Lincoln Salt Dogs. And the selection was Jairo Pomares, selected by the fans. So congratulations to Jairo, who, as I talked about his stats earlier, having a real fine season for Lincoln. Graham Edwards will face Chase Waddell, the catcher, to begin the top of the third inning. First pitch from Edwards is swung on and foul back. No balls and one strike to Waddell. Waddell batting .284, six home runs, and he's driven in 28. Waddell last night was 1-for-4. He singled in the ninth inning. And he's catching all three games in this series. No balls and one strike. Here's the next pitch. Swung on and fouled off to the left side. It's now 0-2. We'll talk a little bit later on in the broadcast about the Miles Wolf Cup playoff field and how the teams kind of stack up. Some Milwaukee teams get the best record in the association, but getting banged up a little bit right now. Here's the 0-2, swung on and foul back. Count stays at 0-2. Usually you look at teams going into the postseason and say, okay, who's the hottest team? Who's the healthiest team? And Milwaukee trying to get healthier. Delvin Perez, Jeremy Rivas are out right now. 0-2 pitch. Swung on and grounded on the third base side. Halverson charges, takes it off the second hop, flings it over to Arboleda, and there's one away. One up and one down here in the top of the third inning. From the first pitch to the last out, Carbless is your game day companion. Smooth, bold flavor and a ready-to-drink can. Perfect for enjoying all the action from the stands. Crack one open to make the most of every inning, every play, and every moment at the ballpark with Carbless, bold flavor, and every sip. One down for designated hitter Matt Gibbon. Now, he again is one of the pitchers, as this is going to be a miss inside for a ball 1-0. As Milwaukee is relegated now to 8 position players on the roster, so their pitchers have had to swing the mats. Here comes a 1-0 pitch, and it swung on and fouled off. And a unique circumstance happened last night, as the designated hitter was Sam Starker, a pitcher. He struck out and walked, and actually walked twice, and then Juan Diaz swung a bat in the ninth inning, and he singled off of all-star reliever Zach McLeave. This pitch misses. It's now 2 balls and a strike to Matt Gibbon. In a tight ball game in the ninth, mind you. So they might be pitchers, but people, they are baseball players. Here's the 2-1. Swung on and foul back. As the count is even up here on Matt Gibbon. 2 balls and 2 strikes. And for Gibbon, this is his first at-bat of the season for Milwaukee, as well as was for Starker. And also for Diaz last night. 2-2 the count. And the next pitch. Swung on and smacked to the right side. And it's going to be caught. Paul Myrow, the fourth, takes away a base hit on that line drive by Matt Gibbon. And there are two away. That's a pretty good swing. Head right on it, going the opposite direction. But Paul Myrow, the fourth, snares it. 2 down is back to the top of the order now for Milwaukee. Here's the shortstop, Yordies Valdez. Valdez is 0-4-1, grounding out to short to begin the ballgame. First pitch, he swings and fouls it back. The count now, no balls and one strike. Milwaukee is wrapping up a 6-game road trip. After playing 4 games at home with Lincoln last week, they played 3 at Fargo, and now this is the third of this series with Lincoln. Here comes the 0-1. Drops down low. Count evens at 1-1-1. On the Kansas City side, top team in the West, if they're able to hold on, they've got the pitching, like Milwaukee does. A little bit healthier right now. Here comes the 1-1. Off speed, swung on, hit in the air, center field. Phelps racing in, and it drops in front of him. That's a base hit. So it's a 2-out single for Yordies Valdez. Hit that off the end of the bat, and hit it lightly enough that Phelps wasn't going to be able to chase it down. Phelps came rushing in and then realized that he wasn't going to be able to get there. So 2 down, runner at first. Here's right fielder Charlie Marion. Marion 0-for-1, struck out swinging his first time. First pitch, this is inside. 1 ball and no strikes here to Marion. 2 hits for Milwaukee.
Milkman didn't get a hit.

0: until the sixth inning of last night's ballgame. As Jacob Hughes was strong in his performance, getting a new decision. Here's the 1-0. That's at the top of the zone for a strike. Count evens up here in Charlie Marion. One ball and one strike. So tomorrow night, we'll be at Sioux Falls Stadium, 7:05 first pitch, on the air with the KFOR at the ballpark pregame show at 6:35. 1-1 the count now with the next pitch, and it's going to be bounced right of the mound, and Myra will pick it up and fire it to first, and that is in time to retire Marion and the Milkman. For Milwaukee in the third, no runs, one hit, no errors, one runner left on base. We played 2.5, still no score. 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
4: 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The deadlocked jury in the Lindsey Clancy murder trial drags on into its sixth day of deliberation. AAA says gas prices across Nebraska are spiking ahead of the Labor Day weekend.
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0: We're through 2.5 innings at Haymarket Park on the final home game of the season for the Lincoln Salt Dogs. And the Salt Dogs and the Milkmen are all tied up in a scoreless contest. Folks enjoying the broadcast tonight. Thanks for being with us, like those that are watching the ball game tonight as well. Seems like got a few of the young kids that are out there. The production crew loves it when I do this. There you go, guys. That's for you right there. We go to the bottom of the third. No score. And leading things off for the Lincoln Salt Dogs will be Griffin Everett. Griffin Everett will try to get something going here for Lincoln in the third inning against Jordani Mosqueda. Everett's hitting .247, two home runs. He's driven in 13 on the season. Mosqueda's first pitch on the way. And it's going to miss down and away. Ball one. 1-0 here on Griffin, playing on his home collegiate field when he was a Husker. 1-0 to Griffin Everett. Next pitch from Mosqueda. It's a breaking ball that misses inside. Two balls and no strikes. Mosqueda, two strikeouts over two innings, and he's walked one. 2-0 pitch. And it's a fastball in there for a strike. It's 2-1. What makes Mosqueda tough is that every pitch he throws seems to have movement on it. Nothing goes just straight. But it's the fastball, the curveball. Here's the 2-1. Swung on and missed. Two balls and two strikes to Griffin Everett. Paul Myra, the fourth, will be next. That matchup with Sioux Falls is going to be interesting this weekend because Sioux Falls is still fighting for a playoff spot with Sioux City. Coming into tonight, both teams tied for fourth in the West. Identical records. 2-2 here on Griffin Everett. Next pitch. Breaking ball called strike three. Beautiful pitch by Jordani Mosqueda. That's his third strikeout of the ballgame. And there's one down here in the bottom of the third. Started that pitch up high and just broke it over the bottom of the plate at the knees. So one down. Coming up at the end of this half inning, we'll have our first in-game Ryan Health scoreboard update. As that will be coming up from Elijah Herbal at our KFOR studios. There's Paul Myra, the fourth. First pitch is a breaking ball that misses down low.

0: One ball and no strikes on Palmyra the fourth. Now batting 199 on the season. He was up over 200 to begin the series. And then slipped behind it last night. He's got one home run. He's driven up 16 on the year. Next pitch. Breaking ball in there for a strike. 1-1 on Palmyra the fourth. Paul went 0-for-3 last night. Two strikeouts. Scored a run. 3-for-6 in the series. He's been on base three straight games. Mesquita's 1-1. Swung on and missed. Count out one ball and two strikes to Palmyra the fourth. The pitches look tempting. I mean, they're out there, and all of a sudden they just break right away from your bat as you're trying to swing. 1-2 pitch on the way. Swung on and missed. Strike three. Another strikeout for Jordani Mesquita. He's got four, and there are two down now in the Salt Dog third inning. One time around the order for Lincoln now. Back on up to the top. As it'll bring Cam Feltz back to the plate. Feltz 0-for-1. Struck out looking his first time. So Mesquita looks in. And now the kick and the pitch. Feltz attempts to bunt and misses. Strike one. This is kind of the time of the year where some of the older players start making decisions on what they're going to be doing with their careers, especially players like Feltz and Shumpert and Pace. Their time's going to be called here before Mesquita was going to bring it home. When you get to your upper 20s, when you're in minor league baseball, start thinking about trying to keep that push going to climb on up the ladder professionally or look at something else, and it's a difficult decision. Here comes the 0-1. Felt swings and pops it up on the right side. Coming in from right field, reaching up and making the catch, Charlie Marion, and that's going to retire the side. More on the elder statesman a little bit later on. But for Lincoln in the third, they're set out in order, three up and three down. We played three complete. Still no score between Lincoln and Milwaukee. Time for our first in-game Ryan Health scoreboard update. Let's check in with Elijah Herbel at our KFOR studios in Lincoln. Elijah.
1: Thanks, Rich. This is indeed Elijah Herbel here in the studios of KFOR, and this is our first in-game Bryan Health scoreboard update as we first take you around the American Association, let you know what's going down in some key races as the American Association season comes to a close here in the coming days. We'll start off in the race between the Kansas City Monarchs and the Winnipeg Goldeyes. We are in the top half of the second inning between the Winnipeg Goldeyes and the Fargo-Moorhead Redhawks. Winnipeg needs a win tonight and a loss from Kansas City to get within a game. We are still scoreless between Winnipeg and Fargo in top half of the second inning there. As for Kansas City, they have a lead, but it's still early in that baseball game. Top half of the third inning, Kansas City put up one run in the bottom half of the second. They lead the Sioux City Explorers by a score of 1-0. Obviously, if Kansas City wins tonight, Winnipeg cannot get any closer than the two games back than that they already are. As for the race for the final playoff spot in the West, that's between Sioux Falls and Sioux City. The Sioux Falls Canaries trailing by the tiebreaker, but they have a lead tonight. On the bottom half of the third inning, they lead the Cleburne Railroaders by a score of 4-0. As for Sioux City, we told you about them. They're trailing Kansas City by a run, so if results were to hold, it would be Sioux Falls jumping Sioux City for that final playoff spot in the West Division. Elsewhere in the association, we'll take you around the country, really. The Gary South Shore Railcats and the Lake Country Dockhounds still scoreless, 0-0 in the top half of the third inning. And finally, the Chicago Dogs and the Kane County Cougars are also locked in a deadlock, but this one's had a little bit more scoring as we're in the bottom half of the third inning. It is Chicago 2 and Kane County 2. Final game, let you know about Rutgers still trailing at the end of the third quarter to UMass. It's UMass 27, Rutgers 7. That'll do it for this Bryan Health scoreboard update. Let's send it back out to the Krona Extra broadcast booth, where Rich Ray is set to bring you the top half of the fourth. Rich?
0: Thanks, Elijah. We've got no scores. We go to the top of the fourth inning, and the first three batters for Milwaukee will be 3, 4, and 5 in the order. Andy Blake, Alec Oland, and Griffin Dorsching. And for Graham Edwards, so far so good. Through three innings of work, he has scattered two hits, and he has struck out three batters, and he has not walked a batter. And so it'll be Andy Blake that will lead things off here in the top of the fourth inning for Milwaukee. And the winner of this ball game wins the series and the season series between the two. Here's Blake, who's 0-for-1. First pitch swung on and foul back. The ball's in one strike here on Andy Blake. Yep, so we are down to the final stretch in the American Association.

0: Association of Professional Baseball this week. The regular season ending on this coming Monday, and the Miles Wolf Cup playoffs set to begin Wednesday of next week. You can catch all the exciting action on AABaseball.tv. 0-2 here on Andy Blank. Next pitch. Swung on, bouncing ball to third. Halverson has up one hop. Tosses it over to Arboleda, and there's one away. One up and one down here in the Milwaukee fourth inning. It'll bring center fielder Alec Olin to the plate now. Well, some things that you need to know about the American Association this week. Milwaukee, 57-38. Kansas City, 55-40. They hold multiple game leads in the East and the West divisions, respectively, with the 100-game regular season concluding coming up here on Monday. The division winners, they will earn the right to select their first round of Miles Wolf Cup playoff opponents. And it's interesting how that goes. Sometimes you want to, if you're first, you would think, okay, and we're going to take on the team that's fourth in the division. There's a pitch that's outside for a ball, and it's not 1-0. But the one thing about minor league baseball, and in a league like this, is that the travel just wears on you. So it'd be interesting to see if the division leaders kind of stay away. Here's a ground ball up the middle. That'll be a base hit for Alec Oland. Oland's 2-for-2. And he's got 7 hits in this series. So he is really making good contact for Milwaukee. So single to center by Alec Oland gives the Milkmen a base runner here in the top of the fourth.
1: The left fielder.
0: He'll pass the line along now to Griffin Dorsey. But back to the thought is that, let's say Milwaukee wins their division. And the opponent that they would most likely would face would be the number four team. This pitch misses. It's 1-0, and that's Cleburne. Well, that's the furthest team you've got to travel to face. So I could see Milwaukee maybe making a decision saying, okay, instead of playing Cleburne, we want to play maybe Lake Country, who is the closest. This pitch misses. It's 2 balls and no strikes. You got to kind of pick your poison a little bit, but teams will do that, and they get the opportunity to pick and choose who they want to play in the opening round. And for Kansas City, the team they might want to avoid would be Winnipeg. Again, the travel issue there. 2-0 throw on over to first, chases the runner back. So we'll see how that will unfold after Monday wraps up. Winnipeg last night became the second West team to clinch a berth into the playoffs. And they're 53-42 as this pitch is fouled back to the net. 2 balls and a strike here on Griffin Dorsey. And Winnipeg still got sights on the division title. What helped out Winnipeg this year was the 13-game winning streak that they went on. And it took them from last all the way to second. 2 balls and a strike, the pitch. Down and away. 3 balls and 1 strike down Griffin Dorsey. The final West slots will come down to one of the Sioux. Canaries and Explorers once again tied at 47-48 heading into the final 6 games. Sioux City got a convincing win over Kansas City last night, and then Sioux Falls walked off Cleburne with a home run by Jabari Henry. Here's a pitch swung on it, popped in the air left side. That'll be a foul ball out of play. So the all-time home run leader in the American Association, Jabari Henry, hit an opposite field home run in the bottom of the ninth inning to defeat Cleburne last night to keep the Canaries tied with the Explorers. Speaking of the Explorers, Austin Davis of Sioux City stole his 72nd base of the season on Thursday. It broke the American Association single-season record. Runner goes. The pitch is swung on and popped up left side. That'll reach the stands once again. Another foul ball. Count 3-2 here on Griffin Dorsey. Davis has since swiped 3 more. He's been caught only 6 times all year. So he's had 75 stolen bases. He's 75 out of 81. That's 92%. 3-2 pitch, runner goes. Swung on, ground ball toward third. Halverson's got it. He's going to go to second. We got a collision, and I think we got to get interference here, don't we? It's going to be a double play. Going in head first, and Lincoln turned it down the last. As going in head first on the play was Alec Oland, and he didn't think the throw was coming that direction, but Paul Miro, before, took the throw nonetheless and relayed it over to his second for the double play. It goes 5-4-3, and that will retire the side. So for the Milkmen, no runs, 1 hit, no errors, and there was nobody left on base. We played at 3.5, no score. 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
4: Back to Haymarket Park, working away at the bottom of the fourth inning. We've got no score. The scrub race wrapping up here as these youngsters are trying to get the scrubs on and complete this race and see who's going to be the winner in this one here tonight. They had to put on gloves. I didn't know they had to put on gloves. They're going to call it good. That's the first time this year I think I've seen them have to put gloves on. I've seen the top, the pants, and also the hat. Gloves makes it harder, man. All right, let's go to the bottom of the fourth. No score. By the way, between innings, Salt Dogs announced their award for Team MVP this year, selected by the fans. And it was Cam Feltz. Cam Feltz selected as the most valuable player for the Salt Dogs in 2026. Nick Shumpert will lead things off here in the bottom of the fourth inning. First pitch is swung on. It popped into the air. Out by shortstop. Yordies Valdez on the outfield grass. He's going to make the catch, and there's one away. One up and one down here in the bottom of the fourth inning. Going to bring up the left fielder, Jairo Pomares, to the plate now. Pomares is 0-for-1. He bounced back to the mound in the first inning, which ended the bottom of the first. Salt Dogs still looking for their first hit. They've had a base runner, a two-out walk to carry Arboleda in the second here against Jordani Mosquito. First pitch, and Pomares takes it for a strike. Gets 0-1. So we were talking earlier about Austin Davis of Sioux City. He's stolen 75 bases now, and when he stole his 72nd on Thursday, he topped the 71 steals that was set. As the next pitch is outside. That was set by Brian Torres. Torres now a starting outfielder for the St. Louis Cardinals. Torres played for the Milwaukee Milkmen 3 years ago in 2023. One ball, one strike on Jairo Pomares. Next pitch. He swings and pops this one in the air, left side. Slicing, and it will be out of play about four rows back. And it's now 1-2 as Edric Felix gave chase. Last week, Joshua Mears set the league single-season home run record with his 34th. He's up to 35 now. While Jose Sermo trails Mears by four in the 2026 race. Sermo became the first Fargo-Moorhead Redhawk ever to reach 30, and he's now up to 31. One ball and two strikes. Next pitch. Pomares swings and hits this ball towards center field and tags it well. Going back is Olin. He'll reach up, and he makes the catch backpedaling just shy of the wall for out number two. Boy, Pomares gave it a ride, but Olin out in center field able to chase it down for the second out of the inning. Probably the hardest hit ball of the night by either team. And now two away. Still bring up the right fielder, Tanner Otremba. Otremba 0-for-1 tonight. He struck out swinging his first time around. Jordani Mosquito ready to work to Otremba. The pitch is a called strike. Boy, Otremba didn't like that call. He was bending away from a pitch that he felt was up and in, but he was to the liking of Jeff Head, the home plate umpire. No balls and one strike.

0: Next pitch going to be bounced through the hole, left side base hit. Tanner Otremba gives the Salt Dogs their first hit of the ball game. Two out single by Otremba here in the bottom of the fourth inning.
1: Now batting for the Salt Dogs, the designated hitter.
0: We'll see if
1: hitter,
0: Lincoln can try to get something going here with two down. Otremba able to keep his weight back on that pitch and hit the top of the ball and smacked it through the left side. Here's Connor Bagnesky, the designated hitter. First pitch. It's a curveball in there for a strike. It's 0-1. Talked about Alec Olin, who made that catch out in center field two batters ago. And on Tuesday, as we mentioned, he hit for the cycle when the Milkmen had 23 hits, four home runs, defeating Lincoln on Tuesday night as this pitch is fouled back to the net. Double balls and two strikes to count. Coming up tomorrow night, some things going on in the league. Kansas City is going to conduct a salute to the Negro Leagues tomorrow, honoring the original Monarchs. The current iteration will face Winnipeg, playing as the Buffaloes, to represent the professional minor league team that played. Here's a ground ball up the middle and back ended at second, flip to second base, not in time. And able to reach is going to be Tanner Otremba. And that's just going to be a fielder's choice, and both runners are safe. As going to his right was Andy Blake, and flipping to Valdez to try to get the force on Otremba, but not in time. So the Salt Dogs have runners at first and second with two down. It'll bring Kerry Arboleda to the plate. Arboleda drew a walk in his first plate appearance. First pitch is outside for ball one. One ball and no strikes. But back though is the same. So it'll be the Kansas City Monarchs playing the Winnipeg Buffaloes. Buffaloes represented the first professional minor league team that played in the Mandak League in the early 1950s. Time called here is Waddell and Mesquita are going to talk about signs with the runner in scoring position. Jenny King of Manitoba, the official cleaning company of the Gold Eyes, they recently held a franchisee appreciation day that took place at Blue Cross Park. And as always, there's a lot of media interest in the American Association. CBS 58 out of Milwaukee discussed the Milkman's season in a live segment. And the Irish American News, they ran a photo of the Chicago Garda pipes and drums that performed before a Chicago Dogs game. And Kansas City Magazine had a fine feature on how the current Monarchs keep the legacy of their royal forebearers. 1-0 and Kerry Arboleda. Next pitch. He swings and pops this one foul to the right side out of play. Count evens, no one ball and one strike. KTIV television up in Sioux City, they talked to Austin Davis about his record-setting season for stolen bases. One ball and one strike. Two outs in the inning. Next pitch. Arboleda takes a breaking ball at the knees. Called strike two. The Crescent News noted that local Napoleon, Ohio standouts Art Warren, who plays for Kane County, and Zach Williman for Sioux City, they both pitched in Kane County's 4-3 win over the Explorers on Friday. 1-2 here on Arboleda. Next pitch. Swung on and bounced foul. It'll stay 1-2. In that ball game, Williman fanned 10 in 6 innings of work for the X's. And Warren, he whiffed 2 in his scoreless outing. Williman moved into the 4th spot all-time in Sioux City club history for career strikeouts with 252. Two outs. Otremba's at second. Bagnesky's at first. Mesquita, a long pause. Now the 1-2 pitch. High and outside. 2-2 to count. The Minot, North Dakota Daily News noted that the Fargo-Moorhead Redhawks were one of several area teams whose strikeouts generated a $25,000 donation for the Brady Oberg Legacy Foundation. It's good to see news like that. Two balls and two strikes. Next pitch. Ann Arboleda bounces it foul. Mason Ross dances out of the way. Down at third base coach's box. A few team promotions of note. Kane County is closing out the regular season with a bang, with Chicagoland skydiving appearing, plus a drone show and a pickleball paddle giveaway coming up tomorrow. A Pope bobblehead gift on Sunday, and George Washington bobblehead offering on Sunday. Next pitch, Arboleda takes it high and outside. It's the count full here. 3-2 with two down. Base runners are going to get a head start. Otremba at second, and Magnesky's at first. Jordani Mesquina straightens up. Here's the 3-2. Breaking ball. Missed. Ball four. A little bit high. So Arboleda draws a walk for the second time tonight. And that's going to load up the bases here for the Salt Dogs. So the inning will continue. It's going to bring up third baseman Callan Halverson to the plate now. Halverson's 0-1. He popped up to first base his first time around. Let's see if Callan can smack one through the infield here and put the Salt Dogs in front. Mesquita ready. First pitch. Halverson takes it outside for a ball. 1-0 on Callan Halverson. Gary South Shore will have their fan appreciation day tonight, as Lincoln's doing this evening as well. And theirs includes a team card giveaway. Salt Dogs did that on Saturday nights here at Haymarket Park. Mesquita will step off the rubber here. Chicago Dogs are playing in special jerseys auction off post-game on Monday for their fan appreciation day. And that will include a team photo giveaway, pregame catch, and player autographs as well. 1-0, no strikes here on Callan Halverson. Here's the pitch. Swung on and fouled off. Counts even up at 1-1. And the first 1,000 fans at Fargo-Moorhead's final home game tonight are receiving a Red Hawks team card set, which is presented by Matt Bus. So many teams doing one of the similar things that the Salt Dogs have done this season. As Lincoln did their baseball card set giveaway last Saturday. 1-1 pitch. Halverson takes a breaking ball inside. It's the count now. 2-1 on Callan Halverson. Salt Dogs threatening here to try to take the lead against Jordani Mesquita. 2 outs in the inning, however. Mesquita ready. 2-1 pitch. Halverson swings, pops it in the air right side. That'll reach the seats. It's out of play. And Mesquita gets the count even up here at 2-2. A couple of transactions announced over the last couple days in the association involving Chicago, Fargo, Moorhead, and Kane County, which we'll get to in a moment. 2-2 on Callan Halverson. And now the pitch. Breaking ball swung on it. Poked it to left center field for a base hit. That's going to score Otremba. Bagneski comes around and he will score. Motoring around third base is going to be Arboleda. He will try to score. There will be no relay throw. It's a bases clearing double for Callan Halverson. The Salt Dogs fetch the lead. It's 3-0. Halverson reached out and poked it into left center field and it just squirted its way out to the gap. And with two down, all three runners were sprinting around the bases. That ended up all the way in the left center field gap before it was picked up by Alec Oland. As Callan Halverson comes through with a big, big hit right there. So Lincoln leads 3-0 here in the bottom of the fourth inning. And Griffin Everett comes to the plate now. Everett 0-1, struck out looking his first time. First pitch is a breaking ball down low. Count 1-0. What we're seeing right now out of Mesquita is that breaking ball still got that really good movement, but the location is just a touch off from where it was earlier in the ballgame. 1-0, and the next pitch. And Everett swings and fouls it off on the left side. The count evens up here on Griffin Everett. It's 1-1. 3-0 the Salt Dogs here in the bottom of the fourth inning. And Lincoln getting their first two hits of the game off of Jordani Mesquita. Helped out by a fielder's choice and a walk. And for Callan Halverson, 3 runs batted in. He's got 47 now on the season. He stands out at second base. 1-1 in the next pitch. Good breaking ball. That one's in there for strike two. So Everett down in the count here. 1-2. Mesquita will toe the rubber as he looks in to Chase Waddell. And standing up now, Mesquita. He's ready. And the pitch. Everett tried to check his swing, but he goes around.

0: strike three, and that's getting in the inning. So another strikeout for Giordani Mosqueda. That's his fifth. However, the Salt Dogs take the lead as they score three runs off of two hits, no errors, and one runner left on base. We played four at Haymarket Park. The Salt Dogs lead the Milkmen 3-0. 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
4: Back at Haymarket Park here in Lincoln. Good to have you along as the Diamond Dig presentation taking place on the field right now. 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And for Lincoln, able to crack open this tie was Callan Halverson with a 3-RBI double in the bottom of the fourth inning to put the Salt Dogs on top. Fan appreciation night taking place this evening, so a lot of our fans, we appreciate them indeed for what they are able to do for supporting Lincoln Salt Dogs baseball, coming out and taking in games, specifically in heat like tonight as well. All right, so we're going to go to the top of the fifth inning. And Graham Edwards will get ready to face the 6-7-8 batters due up, Carlos Linares, Edric Felix, and Chase Waddell. And we also will give you the UBS stat line. Our mid-game UBS stat line is brought to you by UBS Financial Services. They're located at 8415 Maddox Drive, suite number 101. Graham Edwards ready to face Carlos Linares. The first pitch at the top of the fifth is in there for a called strike. It is 0-1. So for Lincoln, 3 runs off 2 hits, no errors. The Salt Dogs have stranded 3 base runners. I beg your pardon, they stranded 2 base runners. For Milwaukee, no runs, 3 hits, no errors. They stranded 2 base runners. 0-1 pitch. Swing and a miss at an off-speed pitch from Edwards. The count on no balls and 2 strikes. 0-2 on Carlos Linares, who's 0-1 tonight. He flew out to right field his first time around. 3-0 Salt Dog lead. We're in the top of the fifth inning. As Linares calls timeout here. Milwaukee knows that they will be in action in the playoffs on Wednesday, so Jordani Mesquita pitching tonight sets the milkman up for him being rested for that first outing. Here's a bouncing ball to the right side. Paul Myra IV has it. Tosses over to Arboleda, and there's one away. So there's one down here in the top of the fifth inning. That'll bring Edric Felix, the third baseman, to the plate now. Felix, 0-1, struck out swinging in his first at-bat that ended the top of the second. Last inning was talking about some of the transactions that were made over the last couple days in the association. And we'll look at a couple that took place yesterday. First pitch to Felix. It's a breaking ball. It's in there for strike one. 0-1 on Edric Felix. Chicago activated right-hander pitcher Andres Diaz from the 7-day injured list. And Kane County activated right-hander pitcher Weston Muir from the inactive list. It was the 0-1. That's up and in for a ball. Count evens at 1-1. Today, there were 2 moves made. Chicago released right-handed pitcher Max Charnin. And Fargo Moorhead made a move as well. Next pitch is sprayed foul into the stands. 1-2. The Redhawks removed left-handed pitcher Tyler Janrin from the 7-day injured list and placed him on the inactive list, retroactive to August the 16th. 1-2 here on Edric Felix. Next pitch. Breaking ball fouled straight back. So the count remains 1-2. So that's a look at the transactions that were made in the American Association over the last couple of days. Graham Edwards currently at 64 pitches in the fifth inning. And looking sharp so far. He scattered 3 hits. All 3 have been singles. He struck out 3. This next pitch will miss. Count evens up here at 2-2. 2-2 on Edric Felix. 3-0 in favor of the Salt Dogs. 2-2 on the way. It's off speed, swung on and fouled out of play to the right side. Seeing a little bit more of that off speed straight changeup from Graham Edwards. Trying to keep the batters off balance. 2-2 now. And now the next pitch. Swung on a miss, strike three. So Edwards gets Felix swinging for the second time tonight. And that's strikeout number four for Graham Edwards. And two down here in the fifth. This looks like an off-speed pitch that stays up. Felix tried to make contact and came up empty. Two down now for the catcher, Chase Waddell. Waddell's 0 for 1. He grounded out to third base back in the third inning. First pitch. Fastball below the knees, ball one. It's the count. One ball and no strikes on Chase Waddell. Edwards straightens back up. Here's the 1-0 pitch. That misses high and outside. Count 2-0. Graham Edwards out of Woodstock. I beg your pardon. He's out of Woodruff, South Carolina. And his birthday is on December the 7th. Comes the 2-0 pitch. Check swing, foul ball. That's now two balls and a strike. Started his collegiate career at Liberty and wrapped it up at Division II Young Harris in Georgia. Played for Boise and was with Boise early this season before he was acquired by the Salt Dogs in late May. 2-1 pitch. Swung on, hit off the handle, little bloop to left field, dropping in there for a base hit. Two-out single for Chase Waddell. That got in on his hands, and he was able to muscle it to left field, and once he got it in the air as well, the wind pushed it quite strong out to Jairo Pomares, dropping in front of him. And so a runner on first with two down. And it's going to bring up designated hitter Matt Gibbon to the plate now. Gibbon 0 for 1 tonight. He lined out to Paul Myra the fourth at second base in his first plate appearance. Edwards' first pitch. Fastball on the outside corner for a strike. Due to the injuries for Milwaukee, last night and tonight we've seen pitchers that have been swinging the bat. Kind of reminds you of the old National League days when you didn't use the DH, where pitchers had to swing for themselves. Here's the 0-1. Breaking ball that misses off the corner. Counts even at one ball and one strike. 1-1 the count here on Matt Gibbon. 3-0 Lincoln. We're in the top of the fifth. Edwards 1-1. Swung on a miss. The count now goes to one ball and two strikes on Matt Gibbon. So Lincoln trying to gain some momentum here after Halverson's 3-RBI double. And Edwards trying to shut down the milkman here in the fifth. 1-2. Breaking ball. Did he go? Fouled it off. Just got a piece of it. Did give it. So the count now one ball and two strikes. One thing about these professional baseball players, too, is that it's not like they've never swung a bat before. I mean, a lot of these guys in college were two-way players. 1-2 the count. Next pitch. Breaking ball. Swung and a miss. Strike three. And that ends the inning. Two strikeouts in the inning for Graham Edwards. Five now total. And that'll do it for the milkman in the fifth. No runs, one hit with no errors. One runner left on base. We're midway through tonight's ballgame. Lincoln Salt Dogs lead the Milwaukee Milkmen 3-0. More in a moment on KFOR, online at KFORnow.com and on AABaseball.tv.
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9: Back at Haymarket Park, midway through tonight's ball game, we go to the bottom of the fifth. Lincoln Salt Dogs are leading the Milwaukee Milkmen by a score of 3-0, courtesy of a 3-RBI double by Callan Halverson in the fourth inning. Haymarket Park, Lincoln, Nebraska, the 25th season of Lincoln Salt Dogs Baseball. Hope everyone has enjoyed it this year. And this being the final home game of the season for Lincoln Salt Dogs. Got some fans that are making friends with some of the pitchers down in the bullpen there. And Paul Myra IV is going to lead things off for the Salt Dogs here in the bottom of the fifth inning. It'll be 9-1-2 for the Salt Dogs here against Jordani Mesquita. Mesquita has given up 3 runs off 2 hits. He has struck out 5, and he has walked 2 this evening. So here is Paul Myra IV, who is 0-for-1. He struck out swinging his first time around. First pitch is swung on a miss for strike 1. No balls and 1 strike on Paul Myra IV. Paul had a RBI triple earlier in this homestand. 0-1 the count. Next pitch. He swings and he lines this one. A fair ball inside the left field line. And it bounces up against the bullpen side fence. Myra's on his way towards second base and he will stroll in there with a double. Paul Myra IV turning on one and it just bounced inside the line down the left side.
10: Coming to the plate for
9: his second extra base hit in this series. Good job of keeping his head on the ball and turning on it. And so Lincoln with a prime opportunity here to try to extend the lead with a runner at second and nobody out. It's going to bring Cam Feltz to the plate now. Feltz is 0-for-2. He has struck out looking and he's flown out to right. Feltz batting right-handed and now Mesquita will turn and look Myra back to second base. Mesquita, he's currently at 70 pitches here in the ballgame. Here's the stretch. Now the pitch to Feltz. He shows bunt and lays it down. Great bunt. Mesquita's going to pick it up. Turn, throw to first. And it is in time to get Feltz. But Feltz gets the job done by laying down the sacrifice bunt. It caught the dirt and then it bounced right over the lip of the dirt of the grass in front of home plate. And Mesquita was able to play it perfectly. And so that sacrifice bunt moves Paul Myra IV down to third. So Lincoln with a runner at third with one out, and Milwaukee will pull the infield in as Nick Shepherd will come to the plate. So Shepherd's job here is to make some contact and hit this ball through the infield. Mesquita brings the first pitch home. It's outside for ball one. 1-0 on Nick Shepherd, who's 0-for-2 tonight. He's popped up twice. Once to Linares at first, and once to Yordi's Valdez at short. There's the stretch. Now the 1-0 pitch. And Shepherd takes it down low. So it's now 2 balls and 2 strikes on Nick Shepherd with Jairo Pomar as the bat next. 3 runs on 3 hits for Lincoln. And of the 3 hits, 2 of them are doubles. Jordani Mesquita is ready and the pitch. And a breaking ball on the outside corner for a strike. 2-1 to Nick Shepherd. Back to what I was saying earlier, you know, you see some of these players get to about 29.

0: 29, close to 30 years of age, they start to think about the end of the line of playing professional baseball as his pitch is fouled off. And talked to Cam Feltz the other night, Nick Shepherd, they're 29 years of age. They've got every intention of coming back. Feltz says he's looking forward to getting a little bit of rest and starting to work out, going down to Oklahoma where Cash Beecham is located and working out with some players to go down there and work out with Cash. And Shepherd with some similar thoughts there too. Here's the 2-2 pitch. Swung on and missed. Strike three. Mosquito with a hard breaking pitch down and in on Shumpert. Sixth strikeout of the night for Jordani Mosquito. And there are two down now in the Salt Dog fifth inning. That's an excellent pitch. It starts high and away, and it breaks down low. And the idea for the pitcher there is try to have that hit the back foot of the batter. Here's Jairo Pomares. He's 0 for 2 tonight. See if Jairo can drive in a run. Two outs in the inning. Here's the pitch. He swings, and he's going to hit it inside the third base bag. Fair ball. That's going to score Jairo. Around first is Pomares on his way to second. He will stroll in there with a double. He slides in safely. Now the ball bounces away, but Pomares won't advance. He'll stay put. Jairo Pomares drives in another run. So that'll make it a 4-0 Salt Dogs lead. That's the third double hit by Lincoln tonight. Pomares now driving in his 74th run of the season. And just reaching out, making contact, topping that ball right inside the third base bag. 4-0 Lincoln with the lead. That'll bring right fielder Tanner Otrimba to the plate now. Otrimba is 1 for 2. He has struck out swinging, and he singled and scored in the fourth inning. First pitch to Otrimba. He swings, hits a bouncing ball to the hole left side. That'll be picked off by Felix, who will throw it across to first in time, and that's going to retire the side for the Salt Dogs. However, Lincoln is able to extend the lead. One run off of two hits. There were no errors, and there was one runner left on base. We're through five here at Haymarket Park, and Lincoln Salt Dogs lead the Milwaukee Milkmen 4-0. More coming up in a moment on KFOR, online at KFORnow.com, and on AABaseball.tv.
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0: Back to Haymarket Park. Lincoln Salt Dogs lead the Milwaukee Milkmen by a score of 4-0 as we go to the top of the sixth inning. Let's get to our Where Are They Now segment for tonight, and we will focus on a former left-handed relief pitcher for Lincoln Salt Dogs, David Zaws. David Zaws pitching for Lincoln for a couple of seasons, actually four as a matter of fact, from 2021 to 2024. A solid pitcher for Lincoln was Zaws. He went 1-4 two seasons ago with a 3.19 ERA, and he had one save in 42 and a third innings pitched. And he spent four seasons with Lincoln, 2021, 22, 23, and 24, his best year in 2022 when he went 3-2. So David Zaws, he's out of baseball right now, but he was with Lincoln 2 years ago. Very talented players. His first pitch is swung on and hits the center field. Cam Feltz is on the run. He's going to backpedal and chase it down off the bat of Yordies Valdez for out number one here in the sixth inning. So David Zaws is our Where Are They Now segment as we are in the top of the sixth here at Haymarket Park. and Lincoln

0: Salt Dogs are leading by a score of 4-0 over the Milwaukee Milkmen. Hope you're enjoying our broadcast tonight on KFOR and also on AABaseball.tv. Graham Edwards working his way into the sixth inning. He's in front, 4-0 here over the Milwaukee Milkmen. And Charlie Marion is at the plate. He's 0-2, first pitch, and there for a strike. Edwards, we talked about his toils and troubles here throughout the season that he's battled through, but one thing about tonight, this is his first time facing Milwaukee. So the Milkmen have not had a chance to see him yet this year. Here's the 0-1, and it misses outside. They count out 1-1 to Charlie Marion. So sometimes, you know, getting that first look at somebody can give you the success that you want from the pitching perspective. 1-1 to Marion. Here's the next pitch. That's going to be high and outside. They count out 2-1 on the Milwaukee right fielder, Andy Blake. Will bat next. In the sixth, 4-0, Lincoln extended the lead on an RBI double by Jairo Pomares. In the fifth, there's a breaking ball that just misses. And so Edwards falls behind the count here, 3-0. And part of Edwards' success tonight is that he's been pounding the strike zone. 3-1 the count. Now the next pitch. And it's a fastball that missed outside, 4. That's the first walk given up by Graham Edwards tonight. So one out, free pass. And that'll bring up second baseman Andy Blank to the plate now.
1: The second baseman Andy Blank.
0: Blank is 0-2. He's popped up to second base, and he's grounded out to third. Hits tonight are even at 4 apiece, but Lincoln has 3 doubles of their 4 hits tonight. First pitch to Andy Blank. Swung on and fouled out of play to the right side. It is 0-1. Major League Baseball side of things, Pete Crow Armstrong is going toe-to-toe with the game's biggest and baddest sluggers, and he's winning. PCA is hardly a giant. He's listed at 6 feet tall, 184 pounds, but he might be a giant slayer. His Cubs are playing the Brewers tonight. Here's the 0-1. Swung on and smacked through the right side of the infield, base hit. Stopping at second will be Charlie Marion. That's a pair of one-out base runners for Milwaukee now. The Milkmen will have runners at first and second with one away. Blake, an excellent job keeping his head right on it and going the opposite direction as that right side of the infield was nice and open for him. And now Everett and Edwards will get together and talk signs. The Lincoln bullpen starts to scurry around a little bit now as players are starting to get up and move around. Edwards is at 84 pitches, and this is going to draw a mound visit here from James Frisbee. And what this will do, will buy some time for a couple of Salt Dogs to start to get loose down in the bullpen. Tomorrow night, 7:05, Sioux Falls Stadium, Sioux Falls, South Dakota, affectionately called the Birdcage. We'll be on the air with the KFOR at the ballpark pregame show beginning at 6:35 tomorrow night. Left-hander Cam Dayton, 3-3 with a 3.96 ERA. We face it off against right-hander Josh Caravalho. Caravalho is 0-1 with a 10.00 earned run average. We'll be on the air with the KFOR at the ballpark pregame show tomorrow night. That pregame show will start at 6:35. First pitch at 7:05. All right, after the mound visit and meeting, Alec Oland will come to the plate. He's been dangerous in this series. He's got 2 hits tonight. Edwards' first pitch. He's a breaking ball that misses inside. 1. 1 down. Runners are at first and second. Marion is at second base. Andy Blank is at first. Milkmen about hit the Salt Dogs now 5-4 on the evening. 1 and no strikes. Edwards' next pitch. Fastball, which is down low. The count now 2-0. 2-0. As it looks like it is Ryan Rembez who's starting to get loose in the Salt Dogs bullpen. 2-0 pitch. That's high. And so Edwards now fighting the control all of a sudden. The inning began with a flyout by Yordis Valdez to center. And then Charlie Marion drew a walk. And Andy Blake singled. 3-0 pitch. That's in there for a strike. Count now 3-1. Griffin Dorsching would be next. Well, out of all this, you know, you got to keep telling yourself as a pitcher is that, you know what, we're ground ball from getting out of the inning. 3-1. Next pitch. That's in there. Called strike 2. So Edwards able to battle back to get the count full. Sometimes it's more of a battle for a pitcher saying, I got to get this guy out, as opposed to let's get have this guy get himself out. And a lot of that just means just throwing it over the plate. 3-2 pitch on the way. Swung on, bounced on out to second. Paul Myra, the fourth, steps on second, flips on over to first. Double play. The Salt Dogs get out of the inning. Just what the doctor ordered. A 4-6-3 ground out double play, and that'll do it for Milwaukee here in the fifth inning. So for the Milkmen in the top of the sixth, no runs. There was one hit, there were no errors, and there was one runner left on base. We have played 5.5. Lincoln leading Milwaukee 4-0. 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
0: Working away to the bottom of the sixth inning in Haymarket Park, Lincoln Salt Dogs leading the Milwaukee Milkmen by a score of 4-0. Good to have you along here on your Thursday night, on a hot Thursday night in Lincoln, Nebraska, where Lincoln Salt Dogs enjoying the lead. Here's a look out at the state capitol on this Thursday evening. And up on the scoreboard, that's right, Lincoln leads it 4-0. And one of the things that might raise the eyebrows of everybody around the league tonight is that Jordani Mosquito is not going to get a win tonight. He's out of the ballgame, as Sam Starker will come on, and he will pitch now for Milwaukee. Starker enters with a record of 4-2 with a 6.96 ERA, 31 strikeouts, 17 walks over 32 and a third innings. First pitch to Connor Bagneski here in the bottom of the sixth. He's on the outside corner for a strike. It is 0-1. So Mosquito went 5 innings tonight. 4 runs, 4 hits, 6 strikeouts, and 2 walks. They're not going to overextend him past 5, obviously, with the playoffs coming up next week. This pitch is swung on and fouled down the left side, out of play. No balls and 2 strikes here on Connor Bagneski. Well, now's the time, folks, to start thinking about season tickets for next season, for 2027. If you've got any questions, all you got to do is call our ticket office here at Haymarket Park. Here's the 0-2 pitch. And a swing and a miss as Bagneski chased one down in the zone for strike 3. Sam Starker gets a strikeout, and that is the first out here in the bottom of the sixth inning. From the first pitch to the last out, Carbless is your game day companion. Smooth, bold flavor and a ready-to-drink can, perfect for enjoying all the action from the stands. Crack one open to make the most of every inning, every play, and every moment at the ballpark with Carbless. Bold flavor and every sip. There's Kerry Arboleda. First pitch, swung on a miss. It's 0-1. Starker last night was the designated hitter in the ballgame, out of need because of injuries. And he had a couple of at-bats. And now he's on the mound in relief here tonight. The 0-1. Arboleda swings and smacks it in the center field, base hit. Kerry Arboleda singles. He's on base for the third time tonight, adding a couple walks to that earlier. And so Lincoln's got a base runner with one out here in the bottom of the sixth inning. It's a curveball that Arboleda kept his head right on. So it's going to bring up Callan Halverson, who's got the big hit of the ballgame right now. He had a 3 RBI double in the fourth inning that broke open a scoreless tie. Starker is set. First pitch to Halverson. He swings and smacks one foul to the right side. No balls and one strike here on Callen Halverson. Yep, so Jordani Mosquito will not get a win here tonight. And he is the pitcher of record right now, so if the score would hold, he would take a loss, which would be his first of the year. Runner goes. Pitch is swung on and hit in the air to right center field. And coming on over is Marion. He will make the catch. And now a throw into second base. Is going back quickly to first will be Kerry Arboleda. And it's a fly out to right by Callen Halverson for the second out of the inning. So, two down. And that's going to bring to the plate Lincoln's catcher and Griffin Everett. Everett is 0 for 2. He has struck out looking, and he has struck out swinging. Let's see if the Salt Dogs think about putting Arboleda in motion here again, try to get him down in the scoring position. There's a stretch and the pitch, and Everett takes a strike. It's 0-1. It's one of the things you got to look at, too, is the fact that, you know, running against a catcher, and Wandell's got a good arm. He's a talented player. But he's pitching, or catching, in the heat for the third straight night. Fatigue's got to set in, I would think. Here's the 0-1. Runner goes. It's Kai throwing down to second, and Arboleda is safe. Then he popped off the bag and got back on. So Kerry Arboleda steals the second base. And Arboleda continues his top efficiency in stolen bases in the association. He's a perfect 10 for 10. A little sliding in here. And... boy, that was close a couple different times. Arboleda is safe, though. One ball, one strike. Next pitch in there for a strike, so it's now 1-2. So let's see if Everett can battle his way back here from a 1-2 count. Key runner in scoring position here in the bottom of the sixth. Lincoln leading it by a score of 4-0. Starker ready. 1-2 pitch. Swung on and fouled off as Everett just got a piece of it. This count stays put here at 1-2. Talking earlier about thinking about getting tickets for 2027. Now's your time. Call 402-474-2255. You can log on to saltdogs.com. You can also click on the tickets link. Ticket office at Haymarket Park is open from 9 to 5 Monday through Friday on non-game days. And when the Salt Dogs are in town, ticket office is open from 9 a.m. until the end of the game. One ball and two strikes on Griffin Everett. Kerry Arboleda is out at second base. Starker's next pitch. Everett swings and fouls it off. And the count stays here at 1-2. If Everett gets on, we'll see Paul Myra IV coming up next. Well, the stretch to make the playoffs was extremely difficult for Lincoln over the last 20 games, 13 of which against division leaders. 1-2 pitch, low and away. Two balls and two strikes, but when you look at what Lincoln has done in the stretch of those 16 games, splitting a four-game set with Milwaukee, getting swept by Kansas City twice, and now they have won one of two against Milwaukee, have a chance to win this series if they can hold on to the lead here tonight. Two balls and two strikes on Everett. Next pitch. It's high. So the count goes full. 3-2 on the Lincoln catcher. We were scoreless until the fourth when Lincoln plated three on a three RBI double by Callen Halverson and then added a fourth run in the fifth on an RBI double by Jairo Pomares. 3-2 pitch. And Everett swings and misses the one that was up in the zone for strike three. And that ends the inning. Starker with a couple of strikeouts. That'll do it for the Salt Dogs here in the sixth. There were no runs on one hit, no errors, and one runner left on base. Review six complete. Salt Dogs are leading the Milkmen 4-0. 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
6: 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The deadlocked jury in the Lindsey Clancy murder trial drags on into its sixth day of deliberation. AAA says gas prices across Nebraska are spiking ahead of the Labor Day weekend.
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0: Back at Haymarket Park, we are through six innings. We go to the top of the seventh. Lincoln Salt Dogs lead the Milwaukee Milkmen by a score of 4-0. The evening is over for Graham Edwards, and Edwards saved his best for last here in 2026 for the Salt Dogs as he went six innings tonight. No runs, five hits, five strikeouts, and one walk. And he will exit with an opportunity to potentially pick up a win here tonight if the bullpen can hold the lead. And the Salt Dogs bullpen has been good this season, and Ryan Rembez will come on here in the seventh. Rembez 3-5 on the year. 4.53 ERA, 49 and two-thirds innings for the lefty. He's given up 56 hits, 25 earned runs, 38 strikeouts, and 14 walks. Rembez last pitched on Sunday against Kansas City. Worked two innings, gave up three hits, and threw 20 pitches. His first pitch to Griffin Dorsching is swung on a miss for strike one. Dorsching tonight is 0 for 2. He struck out swinging, and he is grounded into a round-the-horn double play. Here's the 0-1. Swung on and fouled back to the netting. We count on no balls and two strikes on Griffin Dorsching with Carlos Linares to bat next. Hits are even at 5 apiece tonight. Salt Dogs lead in the run category 4-0. Here's the 0-2. Swung on and smacked to center field. Base hit. Dorsching went down and reached after a pitch that was well out of the zone. It was down and away. And he was able to single to center field, giving Milwaukee a base runner to begin the seventh inning. So a runner at first with nobody out, and that is going to bring to the plate the first baseman in Carlos Linares. Linares tonight is 0 for 2. He's flown out to right, and he's also grounded out to second base. Rembez checks on Dorsching, and here's the pitch. Linares swings and fouls it straight back. 0-1 the count. So for Lincoln, what they'd like to do here is use Rembez, get him through the seventh. And then when we look ahead toward the eighth inning, it'll be interesting to see who the Salt Dogs go to. Available pitchers would include probably Jack Hill, Ryan Spolero. Here's the 0-1. Swung on and fouled down the right side into the netting. No balls and two strikes to count. And, of course, when you're starting to look at the back end as far as a closer is concerned, Zach McCleave. But he just threw 31 pitches last night. Might be looking at maybe a Tyler Stasiowski on a night like tonight. We'll learn more about what these Salt Dogs are thinking as we get closer to that. No balls and two strikes on Carlos Linares, the first baseman for Milwaukee. Milkmen, 57 wins on the season. They're too shy of tying their franchise record. No balls and two strikes as Linares steps back into the box. Rembez kicks and delivers. Swung on and hit in the air toward right field. This is Tanner Otremba. A couple steps back, pivots to his left, reaches up, and he makes the catch. And there's one away here in the seventh inning. Coming up at the end of this half inning, it'll be the seventh inning stretch, and that means we will have our second in-game Bryan Hill scoreboard update for you. Elijah Herbel back at our KFOR studios will get you caught up on the other games in the American Association tonight. Some Major League Baseball action, some college football tonight, too. It's all coming up at the end of this half inning. This is Edric Felix, the third baseman, coming to the plate now. First pitch from Rembez. Good changeup on the outside corner for a strike. Get his 0-1. Talking earlier in the broadcast about Pete Crow Armstrong for Chicago, the Cubs. He vaulted.

0: sent is hardly the only change this time around, with half of the top 10 in the MLB.com poll turning over from their previous poll, which was 2 weeks ago. 1-2 from Rembes, and it just missed down low. The count evens up. It's two balls and two strikes. So a look at the MLB.com experts' latest poll that they've decided to put on as far as the latest hitter power rankings are concerned. PCA sitting first. There's a pitch down low. Counts full now, 3-2 to Edric Felix. And since the aforementioned May 28th poll, Carl Armstrong has hit .313 with 32 home runs, 8 more than any other player, and 71 runs scored. Same situation there. 3-2. And it's going to be down low, ball four on the appeal, no swing. So a pair of one-out base runners now for the milk bin. After a leadoff single by Dorsing, a one-out walk to Edric Felix. The milk bin have runners at first and second with one down. This will bring up the catcher, Chase Waddell. Waddell, 1-for-2. He's grounded out to third, and he is also single. Stretched by Brian Rembes. First pitch to Waddell. It's inside for a ball, one ball and no strikes. Also during the time for PCA since back in May, stolen 20 bases. As James Frisbee is going to make a mound visit here to talk with Ryan Rembes. And essentially doing all that work in about a three months time span. It's an extraordinary hot streak. Between June, July, and August, PCA's worst month was July, where he had a 10-11 OPS. That was his worst month. He's playing good baseball. That's the point. Yordan Alvarez second in that poll. The bar is so high here that it qualified as disappointing when Alvarez hit only .287 with two homers and 12 RBIs in August. I'd take that. My goodness. A relatively quiet stretch likely put the MLB Triple Crown out of reach, but the AL version is still right there for taking. All right, after the mound visit, Rembes will go to work here against Chase Waddell with a one ball, no strike count. And the next pitch, swung on and fouled off at home plate. Count evens, it's now 1-1. Alvarez entered yesterday, first in average at .316, tied for first in homers with 37, and first in RBIs with 94. One ball and one strike to Chase Waddell. Next pitch, slider outside. Two balls and one strike. A strong finish would also be critical for the Astros, who are clinging to first place in the AL West. Third place in the poll, Pete Alonso for the Orioles. Talk about a slugger carrying an AL team hanging on to playoff hopes. That'd be Alonso. Here's the 2-1. Swung on and hit down the right field line. This is going to be a fair ball, and it's going to bounce all the way to the warning track up against the wall. This is going to score two runs. It'll be a two RBI double for Chase Waddell. And Milwaukee's kept Lincoln's lead in half. It's now 4-2. 2-1 pitch that got up in the zone. And Waddell able to turn on it. So that's exactly what the milkman needed there. A little juice here in the seventh inning. It's provided by Chase Waddell.
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0: 4-2 now the score. And that's going to do it for Ryan Rembes as James Frisbee is out of the dugout. So a quick outing for Rembes. He goes just a third of an inning, and the Salt Logs will motion to the bullpen for a reliever. Two runs are in. Runner at second, one out. We're in the top of the seventh. Lincoln leading Milwaukee 4-2. 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
4: Back at Haymarket Park, Lincoln Salt Dogs go to the bullpen, and we'll have their second pitcher of the inning. This is going to be Tyler Stasiowski, who will take over for Ryan Rembez. Stasiowski enters with a record of 3-3. He's got 7 saves, a 5.26 earned run average. This is his 42nd appearance. 39 and a third innings pitched, 41 hits, 23 earned runs, 55 strikeouts and 14 walks for Stasiowski on the season. And he pitched last night. He threw one inning, walked one, struck out two, and he threw 16 pitches. So Stasiowski will face Matt Given, the designated hitter, with a runner at second and one down. Stasiowski's first pitch, fastball inside for ball one. Ryan Rembez went a third of an inning. He faced four batters, gave up a leadoff single to Griffin Dorshin, got a fly ball out to right field by Carlos Linares, walked Edric Felix, and then gave up the two RBI double to Chase Waddell. 1-0 pitch. Yeah, it's going to miss off the corner. It's now two balls and no strikes. So the situation for Stasiowski coming out of the bullpen here is that you just want to pound the strike zone. You got Given, the designated hitter at the plate, who is actually a pitcher. And you want to make him get himself out. So just throw it over the plate here. 2-0. And misses inside. Three balls and no strikes. Yeah, this moments like these right here is what pull the hair out of managers' heads. Three balls and no strikes here on Matt Given. He's 0 for 2 with a line out to second, and he's also struck out swinging. Comes the 3-0 pitch, and it misses inside for ball four. So Stasiowski comes in and misses the first four pitches. It's not what the Salt Dogs wanted to have happen. And so runners are at first and second with one down. At top of the order coming to the plate, Yordies Valdez.
5: The shortstop, Yordies Valdez.
4: Valdez is 1 for 3. He's singled in the third inning. 4-2, the Salt Dogs leading, but now they're nursing this lead here in the top of the seventh. Stretch by Stasiowski. Pitch to Valdez. And it misses inside. So Stasiowski has missed on 5 straight pitches here. And this is not what the doctor ordered in this situation. 1 ball and no strikes. Next pitch. That's in there for a strike. There you go. It's now 1-1. You have to think Valdez was taken all the way until he saw a strike. Seen at times Stasiowski on back-to-back nights. He's kind of struggled in that second night's performance. Here comes the 1-1. Swing and a miss. Valdez with a big cut. That's that good slider from Stasiowski. It's kind of a downward slider. And now the count 1-2. Stasiowski's got the hands at the belt. He's now set. Here's the 1-2 pitch. Swing and a miss. Strike three. Big strike out there for Tyler Stasiowski to battle back. So he gets the K. And there are now two down in the inning. So that's going to bring to the point the right fielder in Charlie Marion. Marion is 0 for 2. He struck out swinging. Grounded out to second. And he has drawn a walk. First pitch. Marion takes it for strike one. 4-1 the count. No balls, one strike to count. Look to second. Now the pitch. Swing and a miss. Stacey Husky's battling back now. It's now 0-2. No balls, two strikes in the pitch. Misses outside. 1-2 the count on Charlie Marion. Milwaukee getting on the board for the first time tonight, scoring two runs here in the seventh.

0: Waddell at second base. Matt Gibbon is at first. Comes the 1-2 pitch. And it just missed. Didn't miss by much. Boy, Salt Dogs wanted to head to the dugout after that offering. And now the count's 2-2. Now time's going to be called. As Jeff Head, he's going to stand in front of home plate and lecture Griffin Everett. This is what he's doing. Okay. So Griffin just pulls his helmet back down. Everett trying to stick up for his pitcher, wanting to know where it was, and Jeff Head just showed up the catcher. 2-2 the count. Next pitch. Down low for ball three. That's the count, 3-2. Jeff Head's umpire for a long, long time. He's a good umpire here in his league, but I don't know if you need to do that. Walk out in front of home plate, turn around, look at the catcher, and kind of hide it by kicking a little dirt off of the home plate. You can kind of lean over his ear and get the same message across. 3-2 here to Charlie Marion. And the pitch. Swung on and hit in the air to center field. Coming on, Cam Fells. He makes the catch. And the Salt Dogs get out of the inning. So Marion flies out to center field. But the Milkmen score 2 runs on a total of 2 hits. There were no errors. 2 runners left on base. Stretch time here at Haymarket Park. Lincoln Salt Dogs lead the Milwaukee Milkmen 4-2. Time for our second in-game Ryan Hill scoreboard update. Let's check in with Elijah Herbel at our KFOR studios here in Lincoln. Elijah.
1: Thanks, Rich. This is indeed Elijah Herbel in the studios of KFOR, FM 101.5, 1240 AM and online, KFORnow.com. And this is our second in-game Brian Health scoreboard update of the evening. So we have really 3 games of note we're watching in the American Association tonight. This game from Milwaukee has some implications for the Lake Country Dockhounds. Lake Country could still chase them down in that American Association East Division. 4 games back, 5 games to play, including this evening in Milwaukee. Trailing right now, meaning Lake Country get a game back if they were to get a win. And Lake Country in the bottom half of the 6th inning up in Gary, Indiana, does have a lead. It is Lake Country 4, Gary 1, again, bottom half of the 6th inning. The other 2 games we're watching feature the Kansas City Monarchs, the Fargo-Moorhead Redhawks, Kansas City Monarchs, the Sioux City Explorers, and the Sioux Falls Canaries, along with the Winnipeg Goldeyes, as we try to shake some things out in the West. We'll start with the team in first place. That's the Kansas City Monarchs. They have a 2-game lead on the Winnipeg Goldeyes. And this evening, it is the Kansas City Monarchs who are leading the Sioux City Explorers in the bottom half of the 6th. 4-1, also the score down in Kansas City. So that means if that result holds, Winnipeg would just be trying to hold serve and maintain that 2-game gap between themselves and the Monarchs. Winnipeg, though, as it stands, trails by 3 in the top half of the 6th inning. It is Fargo-Moorhead 3, Winnipeg nothing. Last thing we'll get you updated on is the race between the Sioux City Explorers and the Sioux Falls Canaries. We told you the Sioux City Explorers are trailing the Kansas City Monarchs, which means Sioux Falls could jump them for 4th in that West Division with the win. We're in the bottom half of the 7th down in Sioux Falls. It is the Sioux Falls Canaries 5, the Cleburne Railroaders 3. So if results hold, Kansas City holds on to 1st and Sioux Falls jumps into that final playoff spot. In college football, UMass got an upset win over Rutgers, 37-21 the final score. And as it stands right now, Georgia Tech leads Colorado 10-7 in the second quarter. That'll do it for this Brian Health scoreboard update. Let's send it back out to the Corona Extra broadcast booth, where Rich Ray has made it through the 7th inning stretch and is all set to bring you the bottom of the 7th. Rich?
0: Elijah, thank you. 4-2, Lincoln Salt Dogs with the lead. Milwaukee played in 2 runs there in the top half of the inning. And Sam Starker coming out for another inning of relief for Milwaukee as he'll face Paul Miro the 4th. Paul is 1-for-2. He has doubled and he has scored a run. He's also struck out. First pitch from Sam Starker is a breaking ball that misses down low. 1-0. So Milwaukee cut Lincoln's lead in half. Scored in 2 runs on the 2 RBI double by Chase Waddell. Milkman about hit Lincoln tonight 7-5, but the Salt Dogs lead 4-2. Next pitch, swung on and missed. Count 1-1. Pitchers of record right now, Graham Edwards, the starter for Lincoln. Jordani Mosqueda, the starter for Milwaukee. And Mosqueda is on the hook right now for a potential loss. 1-1 to Miro. Next pitch is outside. Count out 2-1 to Paul Miro the 4th. Bottom of the 7th inning, 4-2, Lincoln with the lead. Sam Starker's got his sign. He's now ready. 2-1 pitch. Breaking ball outside. Count now goes to 3-1. Mosqueda went 5 innings. Starker now worked the 6th and now working here in the 7th. 3-1. And the next pitch. And a swing and a miss by Myra.

0: as the count goes full at 3-2. In the eighth for Milwaukee, it'll be the meat of the order, Blake, Oland, and Dorsey. And we'll see who will be on the mound for Lincoln. Looks like a right-hander getting loose. Three balls and two strikes on Paul Miro the fourth. Next pitch. He swings and misses. Strike three. Sam Starker with another strikeout. He's got three strikeouts and an inning in the third. And there's one down here in the Salt Dog seventh inning. Well, you can get social with the Salt Dogs. Follow us on Twitter and Instagram at Salt Dogs Ball, or you can search Lincoln Salt Dogs on Facebook. Get involved with the conversation using the hashtag Salt Dogs or the hashtag Unleash the Fun. Here's Cam Feltz. He will turn around and bat left-handed now. He's 0 for 3 on the night. First pitch is going to miss outside for a ball, 1-0. Feltz stole his 50th base of the season last night, extending his franchise single-season record. One ball and no strikes here on Feltz. Next pitch. He swings. It's a bouncy ball towards short. Valdi says it off the third hop over to first base. Good stretch by Linares, and there are two down. Two outs quickly here in the Salt Dog seventh. As Nick Shuppert will come to the plate now. So that list I was talking about from MLB.com and the top power hitters in the league right now. Here's a look at the list. Pete Crow Armstrong for the Cubs first. Jordan Alvarez for the Astros second. Pete Alonso for the Orioles is third. Then the MLB.com crew has picked Junior Camaro of the Rays fourth. Bryce Harper with the Phillies is ranked fifth. Here's Nick Shuppert, 0 for 3 on the night. And the first pitch is going to miss for ball one. After Harper, then it's Fernando Tatis Jr., ranked 6th for the Padres. Jack Caglione for the Royals is ranked 7th. Shohei Ohtani for the Dodgers is 8th. Rafael Devers for the Giants is 9th. Sal Stewart for the Reds is ranked 10th. This pitch is foul off. One ball and one strike now to Nick Shuppert. So that's from the experts, people. MLB.com. One ball and one strike on Nick Shuppert. Two down, nobody on. We're in the bottom of the seventh. Lincoln leading Milwaukee 4-2. Next pitch by Starker. Swung on and tapped at the third base side. Could be trouble, but it's going to roll foul. So Shuppert will return back to home plate. Low and ball, two strike count. One of the things I asked Nick off the mic before our interview tonight, he's like, what you going to do during the offseason? He says he's going to work out. Of course, his cousin is Mookie Betts. One and two to count now on Nick Shuppert. Starker ready. Next pitch. Swung on and bounced back up the middle. Base hit. Nick Shuppert. Two outs, single to center. And that is important for a couple reasons. Number one, gets Shuppert with a base hit again, but also puts the speedy Shuppert on at first. And we'll see if he thinks about trying to take off here. Nick Shuppert is at 44 stolen bases on the year. And that puts him fifth in the American Association. So Jairo Pomares will step to the plate. Pomares has an RBI double in the fifth inning. Shumpert's already got a big lead at first. Starker turns and throws back to first to chase Shuppert back to the bag. He will be tagged twice by Carlos Linares, just double checking. Jairo Pomares tonight was selected as the Salt Dogs Offensive Player of the Year. He will take a pitch here that's down low. One ball and no strikes to Pomares. Second player in a row that the Salt Dogs have given an Offensive Player of the Year award to a player of Latino heritage. Last year it was Nathy Castillo from the Dominican Republic. 1-0 the count. There goes Shuppert. Pitch is going to be high. Throw to second. Not in time. Shumpert's got a stolen base. Head first, sliding into second. Stolen base number 45 on the air for Nick Shuppert. So now the count, two balls and no strikes. And now Milwaukee will intentionally walk Jairo Pomares to get to Tander Otremba. So that gives Lincoln runners at first and second with two down. As Anthony Barone knows, he doesn't want to mess with Pomares. And also, by putting him on base, it sets up a force situation. And also, it'll produce a mound visit coming up here for the Milkmen to discuss it with the entire infield. So I hope you've enjoyed our broadcast of Lincoln Salt Dogs Baseball. And looks like we're going to go to a break here because the Milkmen are going to make a pitching change. That's going to do it for Sam Starker. New pitcher comes on for the Milkmen here in the bottom of the seventh inning. Lincoln has runners at first and second with two down, leading 4-2. We're back with more in a moment on KFOR, online at KFORnow.com and on AABaseball.tv.
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3: Pitch and change here in the bottom of the seventh for the Milwaukee Milkmen. Now coming in is right-hander Eli Hoyt. He is a Milwaukee native. And this is the first time the Salt Dogs have seen him this season. Didn't see him in the four-game series last week and haven't seen him in this series as of yet. Hoyt has no record, a 5.54 ERA, 21 strikeouts and 4 walks over 13 innings. The Salt Dogs will try to learn quickly about this reliever, Eli Hoyt. And Tanner Otrimbo will come to the plate. So Lincoln trying to manufacture something here with two down, as Nick Shepard singled and stole second, and then Jairo Pomares was intentionally walked. So Hoyt will come on to face Tanner Otrimbo, who's 1-for-3 tonight. First pitch is in there for a called strike. Otrimbo has struck out swinging, singled, and scored a run in the fourth, and he bounced out to third base, ending at the fifth inning. 4-2, the Salt Dogs with the lead here in the bottom of the seventh. Eli Hoyt will straighten up as the wind whips the back of his jersey. 0-1 pitch. Otrimbo scoots away from one down and inside. Waddell keeps it near the batter's box. So Shumpert stays put, as does Pomares. Count 1-1. I don't think the Salt Dogs would take this chance, but Shumpert's so speedy with a right-handed batter, you could almost put both runners in motion here to try to get something going. But you don't want to run out of an inning either. 1-1 to count here on Tanner Otrimbo. Hoyt now ready. Here's the pitch. Otrimbo scoots away from a fastball inside. And the count now goes to 2-1. 2-1 on Tanner Otrimbo. Had the big hit last night and a home run in the seventh inning. Gabriel Jaramillo is up and loosening for Lincoln down in the bullpen. Getting ready for, it looks like, the eighth. Hoyt's 2-1. Runners are going. Pitches down low. There will be no throw. And then the ball got passed. Here comes Shepard around third. He's going to come home. He'll score. So it's going to be a stolen base and then a pass ball. Stolen base and pass ball scores the run.

0: Wild pitch, I beg your pardon, it's been changed to a wild pitch. So stolen base initially. As Shumpert was off and going. And then a wild pitch brings him home. Pomares gets a stolen base and goes on over on a wild pitch to third. And now a throw on over to third base. I think they were appealing to see if Nick Shumpert had touched third as he was going around. And on the appeal, third base umpire Alex Perry says he did. He touched. 5-2 now the score. The count is 3-1 here on Tanner Otremba with Pomares down at third base. Eli Hoyt with a 3-1. That's outside for ball four. Salt Dogs getting this done with two outs here. And runners will be at the corners. And that'll bring designated hitter Connor Bagneski to the plate. The Salt Dogs were thinking what I was there as well, putting their wheels in motion with the double steal. And it started off like they wanted, and then it escalated because the pitch was wild as well. Here's Bagneski, who's 0-for-3 in the night. He swings at a fastball up in the zone and misses strike one. No balls and one strike here on Connor Bagneski, who is fouled out wide of third, reached on a fielder's choice and scored, and he has struck out swinging. Eli Hoyt is ready. 0-1 pitch. Bagneski smashes this one foul. Look out, Hiro. Let's wait and see. What do we have here? Oh, catcher's interference. We have catcher's interference here on Chase 1L. So Bagneski will reach base on the catcher's interference. And that shoot will be an error. Charged to 1L. Watch it again here on the replay. He'll make contact with the glove. Yep. Smacks the glove. And the ball goes to the left side. So that loads up the bases for Kerry Arboleda. Singled his last time. His pitch is outside for a ball, 1-0. Again, all this occurring here with two outs in the inning. One ball and no strikes on Kerry Arboleda. Salt Dogs is trying to crack this thing wide open here in the seventh. Swung on, bouncing ball, deep at the hole with short left side, throw back to second, and it's in time. Nicely played by Yordis Valdez to get it on over to Andy Blake, forcing out Connor Bagneski, which ends the inning. That's going to do it for the Salt Dogs here in the seventh, but Lincoln ends up scoring one run, and they do it on one hit. There was one error, and there were three runners left on base. We played seven with a score of Lincoln 5, Milwaukee 2. More in a moment on KFOR, online at KFORnow.com and on AABaseball.tv.
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0: Back at Haymarket Park, we go to the top of the eighth inning. Lincoln Salt Dogs are leading the Milwaukee Milkmen by a score of 5-2. Salt Dogs able to score a very important two-out run in the seventh and doing it with their feet. Nick Shumpert, after getting a two-out single, stole second. And then after Hiro Pomares was intentionally walked, a double steal to second and third, plus a wild pitch, brought Shumpert in

0: And Lincoln adding a key run now. It's now 5-2 in favor of the Salt Dogs. And Gabriel Jaramillo will come in out of the bullpen here, and he'll pitch the eighth inning. And Gabby is 2-3 on the season with a 4.33 ERA. 43rd appearance, 43 and two-thirds innings pitched. 52 strikeouts and 11 walks. He'll start off against Andy Blake. First pitch is a fastball, and it's in there for a strike. Blake is 1-3. He's singled in the sixth inning. So Jaramillo trying to hold this advantage. And then we'll see. Looks like maybe Zach McLeave again. The 0-1. Swung on and smacked in the air toward right. Coming on is Tanner Otremba. He will dive. Did he get it? Nope, it's down. But he'll quickly pick it back up and toss it into second base. That's a fantastic effort by Otremba. But it's going to be a leadoff single for Andy Blake, his second hit of the night. Otremba went a long way over my line and dove and was oh so close to pulling that ball in. Right in front of his glove, but he kept it right in front of his body as well, the important part. Eighth hit of the night for Milwaukee now. Runner first, nobody out. Here's Alec Olin, the center fielder. He's 2-3 on the night. First pitch is high for ball one. Again, this is the tough part of the order that Jaramillo's trying to face here. Jaramillo, like Tyler Stasiowski earlier, pitched last night, one inning, walked one, struck out two, and threw 19 pitches. There's a good breaking ball in there for a strike. Count evens up here on Alec Olin, one ball and one strike. 5-2 Lincoln. We're in the top of the eighth inning. 1-1 the count. Next pitch. Breaking ball misses inside. Count now 2-1. And the pitchers of record are the starters. Graham Edwards for Lincoln and Jordani Mosquito for Milwaukee. Look on over to first. Jaramillo's 2-1. Fastball swung on, hit in the air down the right side, and that's going to slice out of play. So the count will even. Two balls and two strikes here on Alec Olin. Jaramillo's coming in some high leverage situations this season. In fact, at Milwaukee, he was able to pick up both of his saves this year against the Milkmen last week. 2-2 pitch. Breaking ball swung on and pulled in left field. That's going to be a base hit. Pomar's coming on over trying to cut it off, but it will roll all the way to the wall. He will quickly toss it towards second base, and that's going to be a double for Alec Olin. And the Milkmen now have runners at second and third and nobody out. So the middle of the order here for Milwaukee. Producing here quickly here in the top of the eighth inning. And now the Salt Dogs are in a situation where they need to get it out here. And Griffin Dorshin is coming to the plate. And he's got the ability with one swing of the bat that he could tie the ball again. Dorshin is 1-3. He struck out swinging, grounded into a double play, and he has singled and scored. Kerry Arboleda is playing off the line at the cutout at first. And now time called. All right, so Jaramillo will get ready once more. Down at third base is Blake. Olin is at second. First pitch. Swung on and popped in the air. Foul back behind us out of play. No balls and one strike here on Griffin Dorshin. Salt Dogs scored 3 in the 4th, got a run in the 5th, added a run in the 7th. Milwaukee scored 2 in the 7th, threatening here now in the 8th. 0-1 pitch. Swing and a miss, a good off-speed changeup. And now Dorshin is down to the count, no balls and 2 strikes. 0-2 on Griffin Dorshin, the left fielder. Jaramillo, high hand set, just below the right of the chin. He delivers. Check swing. Did he go? And I'm going to say, no, he did not. The count now, one ball and two strikes. You're not that guy. Tough angle there for the first base umpire, Mike Fichter. He's all the way out by second base in the three-man rotation. One ball and two strikes on Griffin Dorshin. Jaramillo ready. Here it comes. Swing and a miss. Strike 3. Another off-speed breaking ball for the first out of the inning. Big out right there for Jaramillo and the Salt Dogs. A breaking ball that Dorsey chased and couldn't come up with. So one down. This copyrighted telecast is presented by the authority of the Commissioner of the American Association of Professional Baseball. It may not be reproduced or retransmitted in any form, and the accounts and descriptions of this game may not be disseminated without express written consent. One out for Carlos Linares, the third baseman. First pitch, swung on and fouled back to our right and out of play. No balls and a strike to Linares. 0 for 3 tonight. He's flown out to right field twice. He's also grounded to second base. So all three times he's put the ball in play on the right side of the ballpark. 0-1 the count. And now the next pitch. A fastball that just missed off the corner. Oh, Jaramillo did not like that at all whatsoever. He drops his head. He spins around. And new baseball will be thrown on out there. So Gabby extremely frustrated. As he'll walk back behind the mound here. And now gets back up on the rubber. One ball and one strike here on Carlos Linares. Jaramillo set. 1-1 pitch. Breaking ball in there. Call strike two. So it's now 1-2. 5-2. Lincoln with the lead. We're in the top of the eighth inning. Milwaukee's got runners at second and third with one out. Jaramillo ready. Now the 1-2. Breaking ball just missed off the corner. Count out two balls and two strikes. So Jaramillo's tried the outside corner to the right-handed hitting Linares, missing with the fastball and missing with the curveball. Gabby's had his success with the breaking ball in the inside corner and that off-speed breaking pitch that we saw against Dorsey earlier. Let's see what he delivers here. 2-2. Breaking ball, called strike three in the inside corner for out number two. Excellent breaking pitch that caught the inner half. Carlos Linares disagreeing with home plate umpire Jeff Head. That's a really good looking pitch. Oh, wow. And they are now two down. You can hear look like Linares' mouth, that's inside. But there are two down. So there's third baseman Edric Felix. And Lincoln's infielders can kind of move to their normal positions here. Felix is 0 for 2. He struck out swinging twice. He's also walked and scored a run. Here's the kick and the pitch from Jaramillo. Swung on and fouled back to the net. So the count's no balls and one strike here on Edric Felix. Let's see if Jaramillo can put the finishing touches here on an eighth inning that didn't start well for him when he gave up a single to Blake and then a double to Olin, but he struck out the last two batters. No balls and one strike. Here's the next pitch. Fastball, fouled back to the net. So now Jaramillo's got Felix right where he wants him here. No balls and two strikes. Well, what's going to be here? Are we going to see the breaking ball in the inside corner or the off-speed changeup off the outside corner? Jaramillo gets the sign from Everett. He's now ready. 0-2 pitch. Oh, time call. Bailing out, calling time, was Edric Felix, just as Jaramillo was about ready to bring it home. Everybody bailed out of the way. Felix went bailing to his left. Jeff Head, the home plate umpire, went walking off to the right. So they would avoid a errant pitch being thrown at them. All right, now we're ready. 0-2. Long pause. 0-2 pitch. Breaking ball. Call strike three to end the inning. Gabriel Jaramillo comes back to get the job done with three strikeouts with two runners in scoring position, and that will end the eighth. Three strikeouts for Gabriel Jaramillo, and for the Milkmen, there were no runs off two hits, no errors, and two runners left on base. We're through 7.5. Lincoln still leads Milwaukee 5-2. More in a moment on KFOR, online at KFORnow.com, and on AABaseball.tv.
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0: Back at Haymarket Park, we go to the bottom of the eighth inning. The Lincoln Salt Dogs are leading the Milwaukee Milkmen by a score of 5-2. And Gabriel Jaramillo able to battle back. And let's get to our CapEx tip of the cap. And our tip of cap tonight is going to go to Lincoln Salt Dogs starting pitcher Graham Edwards. Graham Edwards, probably one of his best performances of the season here on the final home game of the year. Edwards ends up going six innings, no runs, five hits, five strikeouts, and one walk. He's in position for a win here tonight. So Graham Edwards gets our CapEx tip of the cap. 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Here's Callan Halverson stepping to the plate against new pitcher Packy Bradley Cooney, who comes in now. First pitch from the right-hander. Will miss for a ball. One ball and no strikes on Callan Halverson, who's got the big hit of the night tonight. The three RBI double that broke open to tie back in the fourth inning. This pitch will miss off the corner. It's now two balls and no strikes. Not sure what happened between innings, but it drew the ire of James Frisbee for some reason as he was barking at home plate umpire Jeff Head about something, but nothing more escalated than that. Here's the 2-0. Fastball that's in there for a strike in the outside corner. Two balls and a strike now to Callan Halverson. Halverson, Everett, and Myro, 7-8-9 here in the Lincoln eighth inning. 2-1 pitch. Swung on and a bouncer toward first. Linares will backhand it. He'll toss it over to Cooney, who's covering in time for out number one. So one up and one down here in the Salt Dog eighth inning. And that'll bring to the plate the catcher and Griffin Everett. Everett is 0 for 3. He has struck out looking. He has struck out swinging twice. I want to get to our moments that shaped and defined and changed Major League Baseball. And tonight, we go back to 1995. Cal Ripken passing Lou Gehrig. First pitch to Everett. He's going to be in there for a strike. It's 0-1. Among the top arguments fans like to have are discussing which records in sports are truly unbreakable. Well, for a better part of the 20th century, Lou Gehrig's record of 2,130 consecutive games was on the top of the list as this pitch is swung on a miss. No balls and two strikes there on Griffin Everett. Even as Cal Ripken was playing every day through the 1980s, he was still hundreds of games away from Gehrig. Next pitch outside, one ball and two strikes to count on Griffin Everett. And on top of that, Ripken was playing one of the more physically demanding positions on the field and started to approach the wrong side of 30. It was the 1-2 pitch. Everett sees a breaking ball called strike three on the inside corner. And there are two down, so Everett has struck out four times tonight. Two outs here in the eighth. Then it'll bring Paul Myro, the fourth, to the plate. Now batting for the Salt Dogs. He's 1-for-3 with a double in the fifth inning. He's also scored a run. Since the 1990s moved on, however, Ripken reported for work every day, and it began to appear that passing Gehrig was a real possibility. As the 1995 season progressed, the Orioles, they draped large numbers on the B&O warehouse in right field to keep track of Ripken's streak as this pitch misses. It's one ball and no strikes. He finally surpassed Gehrig on September 6th in a game against the California Angels. The game remains one of the most watched baseball games of all time. Here's a pitch swung on a missed. 1-1 here on Paul Myro IV. And the celebration will remain etched in the lore of the national pastime. When the game became official, the stadium erupted in a standing ovation, calling for Ripken to come out of the dugout to be recognized. The reluctant Ripken was pushed out of the dugout by Bobby Bonilla and Rafael Palmeiro. As this pitch is in there for a strike, it's now 1-2. To embark on a celebrity lap around Oriole Park, the ovation lasted 22 minutes. And it's considered one of the longest standing ovations ever given to an athlete. 1-2 on Palmeiro the fourth, as this next pitch will miss. It's now 2-2. And amazingly, Ripken continued his streak for another 501 games to bring his record to 2,632 consecutive games. That streak ended when he voluntarily removed himself from the lineup during the Orioles' last home game of the 1998 season. Ground ball to short. Valdez has it. He'll toss it on over to first, and it's in time, and that's going to retire the side. So that'll do it for the Salt Dogs in the bottom of the eighth. They set down in order, three up and three down. Last chance for Milwaukee. We go to the top of the ninth. Lincoln leads it 5-2. More in a moment on KFOR. 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
0: Back at Haymarket Park, we have reached the ninth inning of the final home game of the season for the Lincoln Salt Dogs. And Zach McLeave will come on to try to close this out for Lincoln in a 5-2 ball game. McLeave pitched last night, picked up a save. The record stands at 2-4, 2.02 ERA, appearance number 39. 9 saves on the year for McLeave, 40 innings pitched, 33 hits, 9 runs, 37 strikeouts, and 12 walks. Last night went 1 inning, scattered 2 hits, walked 1, threw 31 pitches last night to pick up his 9th save of the year. So for McLeave, he's hoping that he can get through this one with as little work as possible after a 31-pitch inning last night. So it's going to be Waddell, Gibbon, and Valdez, 8-9-1 in the Milwaukee order here in the top of the ninth inning. The Salt Dogs are 3 outs away from winning the series and the season series from the top team in the American Association record-wise. First pitch from McLeave, and it's going to miss outside, ball one. Chase Waddell was 2-for-3 tonight, a single and a 2-RBI double. That drove in the Milwaukee runs in the seventh inning. 1-0 the count, the next pitch, and that is going to miss the outside corner, ball two. 2 balls and no strikes on Chase Waddell. 5-2 Salt Dogs lead. This as well as a save opportunity for McLeave. 2-0 pitch. Swung on and popped up. Left side from third base, Callan Halverson. He will make the catch, and there's one away. That's the first out here in the top of the ninth. And we're going to see a pinch hitter here for... I beg your pardon. It's still Matt Gibbon. Matt Gibbon is stepping to the plate. Gibbon tonight is 0-for-2. He's lined out to short. I beg your pardon. Lined out to second. Struck out swinging, and he's drawn a walk. So McLeave will look in for his sign here from Griffin Everett. First pitch. Good breaking ball in there for a strike. 0-1 to Gibbon. With Yordies Valdez to bat next. 0-1 the count. Down the next pitch. breaking ball outside. It's now one ball and one strike. That went to the backstop. Saltbox two outs away from a victory. And if they would do so, as I mentioned, they'd win the season series. They'd win this series as well, and also would match their win total of 2025, 42. Next pitch, swung on and fouled off the hands of Given. And they count now one ball and two strikes. And that would give Lincoln some momentum going into that final series up in Sioux Falls, which would be important for Lincoln to try to build momentum at the end of the year. And the Canaries a lot to play for as well, trying to catch a playoff spot. 1-2 pitch, breaking ball, swung and a miss, strike three. Late breaker that Given tried to make contact on at the last moment and struck out. And they're now two down, and now the Milkmen are down to their final out. And that'll bring top of the order to the plate, shortstop Yordis Valdez. Valdez is 1-for-4, he singled in the third inning. Zach McCleave will look in for his side from Griffin Everett. McCleave now set. Here's the pitch. Swung on, and it's a chopper. Right side. Be a tough play. McLeave picks it up. He will get to the bag, and not in time. Valdez beats it out. Arboleda was there. McLeave came over as well. They were very close to running into each other. McLeave grabbed it, and with that close proximity, didn't take a chance of tossing it. He tried to reach to the bag before Valdez got there, but Valdez beat him, and that'll be an infield single, which will extend the game. Watching it again on the replay, McLeave. Boy, that's close all around. There's like three different shoes that were on the bag. Infield single here for Valdez. Runner goes. It's defensive indifference. As Valdez will take second base on the defensive indifference. Lincoln not holding him on. Pitch missed to Charlie Marion. It's one ball and no strikes. 5-2 Lincoln with the lead. One ball and no strikes here on Charlie Marion. Next pitch. He hitches but holds up. And the count and the pitch misses inside. So the count now goes to 2-0. Two balls and no strikes to count. Stretch by McCleave. Next pitch. That's in there for a strike, so it's now 2-1. Two balls and one strike here on Charlie Marion. Yordis Valdez is out at second base. Lincoln leading 5-2. McCleave brings the hands down. 2-1 pitch. Swung on a miss. Fastball that was up in the zone. And now the Milkmen are down to their final strike. Two balls, two strikes, two outs. Yordis Valdez is out at second. Zach McCleave, he's got his sign as he brings his hands down to the belt. Here's the 2-2. Swung on and hit in the air, left field. Jairo Pomares goes back. He is going to look up, and this ball is going to be gone. It's a two-run home run for Charlie Marion to left field, and it makes it a 5-4 ball game. Pitch up in the zone, and Marion went up after it, smacked it to left, and with the wind howling out to left field as well, it pushed it that direction. Pomares ran out of room, and Charlie Marion hits a two-run home run to make it now 5-4. Well, Marion and the Milkmen have been able to stave off their final outs against Lincoln before. And now the game will continue in a 5-4 ball game with Andy Blake coming to the plate. Nobody on, two down. First pitch from McCleave. Breaking ball in there for a strike. It's 0-1. Blake, 2-for-4. He has singled twice. No balls and one strike here on Andy Blake. Comes the next pitch. Swung on and sprayed foul out of play to the right side, and the Milkmen down to their final strike. The home run by Marion, his third of the season. The time called here by Andy Blake. We count no balls and two strikes. Two outs, nobody on here in the top of the ninth. Lincoln leading Milwaukee 5-4. McLean receives a sign, brings the hands down to the belt. Here's the 0-2 pitch. Swung on and hit back at the middle off the leg of McCleave, and it will go out to shallow left field. And Howerson will go chase it down and toss it back in. That's going to be a single. And now the tied run is on base for Milwaukee here in the ninth. Third hit in the ballgame for Andy Blake. So he hit it right back up the middle, and it ricocheted off the right leg of Zach McCleave in his shallow left. And now James Frisbee's going to come out here. And this is just an opportunity to have McCleave catch his breath. And Alec Oland is going to be coming to the plate. So, quick conversation for McCleave, just to just take a breath and go get the next batter. And you got Oland, who has been fantastic in this series.
7: Batting for Milwaukee.
0: He's got eight hits in this three-game series, as Oland. Remember, he hit for the cycle on Tuesday night. So 5-4 the score. Blake down at first base with two outs. Oland tonight, 3-for-3. He doubled his last time. McCleave is ready in the first pitch. Fastball that misses outside, ball one. One ball and no strikes here, and Alec Oland, Griffin Dorsching will be next. Blake, 25-for-31 on stolen base attempts. Comes the 1-0. That's in there for a strike. It's now 1-1. One ball and one strike here on Alec Oland. That 27th out in the ball game. That's the tough one to get. That's the last one. Here's the 1-1. Swing and a miss at an off-speed breaking ball. 1-2, and for the third time now, the Milkmen are down to their final strike. One ball and two strikes on Alec Oland. Blake with a light lead at first base. He extends it. McCleave is ready. 1-2 pitch. Swung on and bounced right off the glove of Eric Carey Arboleda and down the right side. That's going to be a base hit, and it'll be picked up by Otremba. And now runners are going to be at second and third with two down. The ball was smashed, and Arboleda put the glove down to try to field it, and it went right off his glove and over into foul territory down the right field side. That'll go as a double. And now the tying and go-ahead runs are in scoring position for Milwaukee with two outs here in the ninth. Owens' fourth hit of the night. And runners are at second and third with two down. And now you got two big-time All-Stars facing each other. Not like you didn't have prior in this inning. But here's Dorsching, who is 1-for-4. McCleave ready. First pitch. Outside. Ball one. I would not be surprised to see maybe McCleave try to pitch around Dorsching here to try to get to Linares. One ball and no strikes here on Griffin Dorsching. McCleave brings the hands down. And now the pitch. There's a fastball in there for a strike. It's now 1-1. McCleave, as I mentioned, 31 pitches last night. He's now at 22 tonight. He's being taxed on back-to-back evenings. One ball and one strike to Griffin Dorsching. Here's the pitch. Called strike two. Fastball on the outside corner. So now one ball and two strikes. Advantage McCleave. Blake is at third. Oland is at second. One ball and two strikes. Next pitch. Just missed off the corner. Griffin Everett is ticked. He thought it was strike three. He did not get the call, and you could just tell how frustrated he was but not get that call. And Jeff Head is barking at Griffin Everett. The count's even. It's two balls and two strikes. Stretched by McCleave. 2-2 pitch. Outside. So the count's full here at 3-2. Now I know that Griffin Everett was upset. Jeff Head has shown up Griffin Everett, though, a couple times tonight. And Everett's not one that usually uses a lot of emotion. 3-2 the count. Here's the pitch. Breaking ball call. A swing and a miss. Strike three to end the game. The Salt Dogs win it. Griffin Everett is barking at Jeff Head up the third base line. They're going at each other. Jeff Head's pointing at Griffin Everett. Everett goes out and now will get to his teammate. And that is going to wrap things up here. And this is it. Got a little heated there at the end. And the Lincoln Salt Dogs come away with a victory 5-4. Griffin Dorsey strikes out swinging to end the contest. And the Lincoln Salt Dogs win this one. The final score, 5-4. Hark! Hark! The dogs will bark. Lincoln wins the final home game of the season.

0: Adam Weingarten, and he's got Graham Edwards with him. Let's listen to him.
1: All right, Graham, great start today. Six innings, no runs, five strikeouts. Got us closer to getting those nine strikeouts, so we all got chicken. So 2 days in a row with chicken, which people love that. How did it feel today?
2: Felt pretty good. The fastball was working well.
1: Now we've got a series win on the last series of the year. How's it feel to wrap up the home season here at Haymarket Park?
2: Feels great. We appreciate the fans coming out.
1: And you got another series on the road here. Let's finish it out with another series win.
3: That's right. Let's do it.
1: All right. Thank you.
0: All right. That's Adam Weingarten talking with Graham Edwards on the field after the ball game tonight as the Lincoln Salt Dogs get the victory here by a final score of 5-4. Gabby Jaramillo will finally put the Gatorade bucket on Graham. There you go. That feels good, I bet. And so that will be a winner here for the Lincoln Salt Dogs here this evening. So 5-4 the final. And Lincoln, 5 runs, 6 hits, no errors. They strand 7 base runners. For the Milkman, 4 runs off 12 hits, 1 error, and strand 10 base runners tonight. Lincoln now 42-54 in the season, equaling their win total from last year. Milwaukee now 57-39. And Milwaukee will get ready for Fargo-Moorhead and then the playoffs in the East Division that will get underway coming up next week. For those that watched you tonight on AABaseball.tv, thank you for all your viewership this season. And we'll have 4 more games for you on the road as Lincoln will be at Sioux Falls coming up here this weekend, so you can watch that as well. For those on KFOR, our post-game report is coming up next. Final score in this one tonight was the Lincoln Salt Dogs 5 and the Milwaukee Milkmen 4. Our post-game report is next. This is Lincoln Salt Dogs Baseball.
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4: This is the Lincoln Salt Dogs postgame show with final thoughts on today's game and more. 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
0: Back inside the Corona Extra broadcast booth with the Lincoln Salt Dogs take the final 2 games of the series against the Milwaukee Milkmen, and they win this one here tonight in a tight one. They win it by a final score of 5-4 to win the series and take the season series over the Milwaukee Milkmen. This is the Rotella's game wrap-up. The next time you're grilling hamburgers or hot dogs, make sure to wrap them up with a quality bun from Rotella's Bakery. For Lincoln tonight, 5 runs off 6 hits. They commit no errors and strand 7 base runners. The starting pitcher tonight was Graham Edwards, and he picks up the victory. He's 3-10 on the season. Edwards worked 6 innings, no runs.

0: Five hits, five strikeouts, and one walk. Ryan Rambis worked a third of an inning, giving up two runs off two hits and walked one. Tyler Stasiowski pitched two-thirds of an inning, giving up one walk, and he struck out one. Gabriel Jaramillo pitched one inning, two hits, and three strikeouts. And Zach McLee picked up the save, his 10th of the season. He worked the ninth inning, giving up two runs off four hits and struck out two. For Milwaukee, four runs off 12 hits. They commit one error and strand 10 base runners. The starting pitcher, Jordani Mesquita, takes the loss, and that will make news across the association. That's his first loss of the season. Mesquita now 12-1 on the year. He went five innings, giving up four runs off four hits, struck out six, and walked two. Sam Starker pitched an inning and two-thirds, yielding one run off two hits, struck out three, and walked one. Eli Hoyt pitched a third of an inning. He walked one. And Packy Bradley Cooney pitched one inning, and he struck out one on the evening. Offensively for Lincoln tonight, Jairo Pomares goes 1-for-3 with an RBI, and Callan Halverson was 1-for-4, and he drove in three. For the Milkmen, Yordies Valdez was 2-for-5, Charlie Marion 1-for-4 with a two-run home run. Andy Blake was 3-for-5. Alec Olin was 4-for-4. Chase Wannell went 2-for-4 on the evening. Lincoln took the lead in the bottom of the fourth inning, a scoreless ball game, and it was Callan Halverson who broke things open with a bases-clearing 3-RBI double to make it a 3-0 lead. Lincoln extended that lead in the fifth inning on a RBI double by Jairo Pomares to make it 4-0. The Milkmen cut the deficit in half in the seventh inning, scoring a pair of runs on a 2-RBI double by Chase Wannell. It was 4-2, and then Lincoln got an important run in the seventh inning with two outs. Nick Shumpert singled, stole second. After Jairo Pomares was intentionally walked, a double steal and a wild pitch brought Shumpert all the way around from second base to score to make it 5-2. Then it got interesting in the ninth inning as Zach McCleave came on, and with two down, Milwaukee just would not give up. Yordies Valdez singled, took second on defensive indifference, and then down to their final strike, Charlie Marion hit a two-run home run to left to make it 5-4. Andy Blake singled. Alec Olin doubled to put runners at second and third. And then Zach McLeave was able to get Griffin Dorsey swinging and missing at a 3-2 pitch to end the ballgame. And the Salt Dogs win it by a final of 5-4. Lincoln now improves to 42-54 on the season. They have matched their win total of 20-25 and have four games remaining all at Sioux Falls coming up here this weekend. Milwaukee, still trying to clinch the East Division, now sits at 57-39. The Milkmen will return home and take on Fargo-Moorhead and the Redhawks for a four-game series that's coming up here this weekend. So this is the Rotella's game wrap-up. You can find Rotella's at your favorite grocery store. Rotella's is the official bakery provider of Haymarket Park and the Lincoln Salt Dogs. You know, you could give our Wimmer's quality player of the game to a number of different people tonight, but we're going to give it off to our starting pitcher tonight, Graham Edwards. Graham Edwards with a fine performance tonight to pick up the victory. He is our Wimmer's quality player of the game. Wimmer's are the producers of Fairbury Brand Hot Dogs, the official hot dog of Haymarket Park, and the Lincoln Salt Dogs. Coming up on our KFOR post-game report, we'll have highlights of tonight's ball game back at our KFOR studios with Elijah Herbel. Part of that will be our Midland's Choice play of the game, another check at the Bryan Health scoreboard, then we'll come back one last time to wrap it up. Salt Dogs win this one over Milwaukee tonight by the final score of 5-4. Our post-game report continues after this break. This is Lincoln Salt Dogs Baseball.
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5: 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Lincoln Salt Dogs get a 5-4 victory tonight to take the series against the Milwaukee Milkmen. This is Lincoln Salt Dogs post-game report. We'll get you one final look at the Bryan Health scoreboard here in just a moment. Some games with some big playoff implications going down tonight in the American Association and some college football to let you know about here in just a second. But first, let's take you through the highlights from tonight's ball game. Again, a 5-4 victory for the Lincoln Salt Dogs. And it was Lincoln jumping out in the bottom half of the fourth inning. It was scoreless up until this point, but the Salt Dogs would load the bases, and with two outs, Callan Halverson would step up to the plate.
0: Breaking ball swung on it, poked it to left center field for a base hit. That's going to score Otremba. Bagaski comes around, and he will score. Motoring around third base is going to be Arboleda. He will try to score. There will be no relay throw. It's a bases-clearing double for Callan Halverson. The Salt Dogs fetch the lead. It's 3-0.
5: Salt Dogs would tack on another run the very next inning, the bottom half of the fifth inning, when Paul Myro the fourth would get himself out to second base, and with two outs, Jairo Pomares would knock him in.
0: Swings, and he's going to hit it inside the third base bag. Fair ball. That's going to score Myro. Around first is Pomares on his way to second. He will stroll in there with a double. He slides in safely.
5: 4-0 Lincoln at that point. Salt Dogs, though, could not hold the Milwaukee offense down all night long, as Milwaukee would get on the board in the top half of the seventh inning. Runners on first and second, and Chase Waddell is going to knock them both in with a 2-RBI double.
0: Swung on and hit down the right field line. This is going to be a fair ball, and it's going to bounce all the way to the warning track up against the wall. This is going to score two runs. It'll be a 2-RBI double for Chase Waddell, and Milwaukee's cut Lincoln's lead in half. It's now 4-2.
5: 4-2 would be your score at the seventh inning stretch, but we'd return from the seventh inning stretch in the bottom half of the seventh, and Lincoln would get one of those two runs right back as runners on first and second. Lincoln goes for the double steal, and a passed ball allows Nick Schumper to come all the way around to score from second. No ball in play. Well, it's no batted ball in play, but Nick Schumper, he gets a run across anyway.
0: Points 2-1. Runners are going. Pitches down low. There will be no throw, and then the ball got passed. Here comes Schumper around third. He's going to come home. He'll score.
5: Nick Schumpert makes it a 5-2 game. More Milwaukee offense, though, in the top half of the eighth inning, as Milwaukee would get runners to second and third. The tying run coming up to the plate with no one out, but Gabriel Jaramillo, he gets a strikeout to get one out on the board. He gets a second strikeout to get to two outs, and then with runners on second and third, two outs, it's Jaramillo slamming the door in the eighth.
0: 0-2 pitch. Breaking ball. Called strike 3 to end the inning. Gabriel Jaramillo comes back to get the job done with three strikeouts, with two runners in scoring position, and that will end at the eighth.
5: Yet again, though, the Milwaukee Milkmen, despite not being able to put up any runs there, would get the bats going yet again in the top half of the ninth inning, as with the runner on second and two outs, trailing by three, Charlie Marion would step up to the plate.
0: Swung on and hit in the air, left field. Jairo Pomares goes back. He is going to look up, and this ball is going to be gone. It's a two-run home run for Charlie Marion to left field.
5: And just like that, Milwaukee would be within a run in the ninth. They would end up getting two more runners on base. They'd get him over to second and third base. And with two outs, it would be Griffin Dorsing a chance to tie or take the lead for the Milwaukee Milkmen, but Zach McLeave slams the door shut.
0: Here's the pitch. Breaking ball call, a swing and a miss, strike 3 to end the game. The Salt Dogs win it.
5: 5-4, your final score tonight was not without stress, but very few series victories are, as Lincoln takes the game on Wednesday and takes the game on Thursday. And after dropping the series opener on Tuesday night, they take the series against the Milwaukee Milkmen. And we'll see if that has any implications in the American Association East Division as we transfer over now and get you one final look at the Bryan Health scoreboard this evening. Yes, it's the Lake Country Dockhounds who are trying to reel in Milwaukee. Milwaukee entered the evening with a 4-game lead on the Lake Country Dockhounds with a loss and a Lake Country win. Lake Country would get themselves within 3 games with 4 games left to play. So they keep their hopes of taking the first seed in the American Association East Division alive. That game is still in progress, actually, as we talk to you right now. We're in the bottom half of the eighth inning. Lake Country does have a pretty convincing lead. They put up 5 runs in the top half of the eighth, and they've extended their lead to 6 runs. It is Lake Country 9, Gary South Shore 3. So Lake Country still in play to take that top seed in the East Division of the American Association postseason. The only other game that is still in progress in the American Association is a battle between the Kansas City Monarchs and the Sioux City Explorers. This one important for Kansas City as they're looking to maintain their lead in the West Division. As for Sioux City, they're trying to maintain their final 4th spot in the American Association West Division playoffs. In the top half of the ninth inning, it is Sioux City trailing by a run, 5-4. But Sioux City does have a runner in scoring position with one out in that top half of the ninth inning. So that result could still change. But if results were to hold, Kansas City would maintain their lead above the Winnipeg Goldeyes in the West Division. And Sioux City would drop a game below the Sioux Falls Canaries, because it was the Sioux Falls Canaries getting a victory tonight in walk-off fashion against the Cleburne Railroaders. 6-5, your final score. So Sioux Falls with that win and with a Sioux City loss would move ahead of the Explorers for that final playoff spot in the West Division. I told you Kansas City would at least maintain their lead in the American Association West with a victory tonight. Well, in actuality, they'd actually get another game in hand on the Winnipeg Goldeyes should they win, as the Winnipeg Goldeyes tonight fell to the Fargo-Moorhead Redhawks by a final score of 3-1. So Kansas City could extend their lead from 2-3 with a victory against Sioux City. The other games that have gone final in the American Association this evening, well, it's just one. The Chicago Dogs tonight playing host to the Kane County Cougars, and tonight it was Chicago getting an 8-4 victory against the Kane County Cougars. We have some college football on the television screens tonight, as Georgia Tech and Colorado are battling it out right now. We'll get you a score update on that game here in just a moment, but the big result in college football tonight was the Rutgers Scarlet Knights falling to 0-1. They are upset by the massive underdog, the UMass Minutemen, 37-21, the final score. UMass really just pulverized Rutgers along the line of scrimmage, something you don't expect to see from a Greg Schiano team, but it was UMass scoring in every single quarter to 37 points, a 16-point victory for the Minutemen. That is the surprise tonight in college football. The game that is still ongoing, and maybe the game of the evening, is between the Colorado Buffaloes and the Georgia Tech Yellow Jackets. We are nearing the end of the third quarter between Georgia Tech and Colorado. This has been a low-scoring affair, tense. A lot of first downs, but not a lot of points. A lot of drives have stalled out near midfield, and Georgia Tech's looking to avoid that right now. They have a 3-point lead, the Yellow Jackets do. 10-7 is their score. 3 minutes left in the third. Georgia Tech with a big third down upcoming right at midfield. So, still a lot to be shaken out in that football game, but that is the update for your college football Thursday night slate. And that is your Bryan Health scoreboard update on this Thursday night, September 3rd, as Lincoln Salt Dogs tonight get a 5-4 victory against the Milwaukee Milkmen. That'll do it for this Bryan Health scoreboard update, and that'll do it for me, Elijah Herbel, here in the studios of KFOR as part of this Lincoln Salt Dogs postgame report. Again, the Lincoln Salt Dogs get the win. We'll step aside for 60 seconds, and when we return, we'll send it back out to the Corona Extra broadcast booth, where Rich Ray will wrap up this Lincoln Salt Dogs postgame show, put a bow on this series, and let you know what's coming up in the final four games of the Lincoln Salt Dogs season. That's all coming your way in 60 seconds right here on KFOR, FM 101.5, 1240 AM, and streaming online, KFORnow.com.
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0: Back inside the Corona Extra broadcast booth one last time as the Lincoln Salt Dogs claim the series and the season series from the top team in the American Association, the Milwaukee Milkmen, by winning this one here tonight by a final score of 5-4. Rich Ray with you back inside the Corona Extra broadcast booth. For Lincoln tonight, 5 runs off 7 hits, no errors. They strand 7 base runners. Winning pitcher was Graham Edwards. He improves to 3-10 on the season. The save goes to Zach McLeave, his 10th of the year. For Milwaukee, 4 runs off 13 hits, committing 1 error and stranding 10 base runners. A loss goes to Jordani Mosquito. He's now 12-1 on the season. Ball game tonight lasted 2 hours and 47 minutes and was played in front of 2,554 at Haymarket Park. So Lincoln gets the victory. They have hit the 42-win mark on the season, equaling the win total from 2025. And they'll try to surpass that when they travel to Sioux Falls to take on the Canaries in a 4-game set that begins tomorrow night at Sioux Falls Stadium. For Milwaukee, now 57-39, the Milkmen return home to play 4 with Fargo-Moorhead coming up here this weekend. Well, our exceptional fan of the game tonight was Avon Olson. Avon, the Salt Dogs did not throw out a would-be base dealer here tonight, but we do have a prize for you still. You can head on over to Arbor Axe House for an hour of free axe throwing for one person. Enjoy local craft beers and throw off steam. If you'd like to be the next game's exceptional fan, sign up at Arbor Axe House on the corner of N Street and Antelope Valley. So Lincoln gets the victory by a final score 5-4, and they will take off tomorrow morning and head to Sioux Falls for a four-game series. And it begins tomorrow night at 7:05. On the mound for Lincoln will be left-hander Cam Dayton. He's got a record of 3-3 and a 3.96 ERA. He'll face off against right-hander Josh Caraballo. Caraballo is 0-1 with a 10.00 earned run average. First pitch tomorrow night at 7:05. We'll be on the air with the KFOR at the ballpark pregame show beginning at 6:35, so we hope that you can join us. For those that were able to come on out to Salt Dogs games at Haymarket Park, we say thank you very, very much for your support of the Salt Dogs this season, and we hope to see you out here at the ballpark coming up next year, as this was the final home game of the season, but four more left to go for Lincoln here in 2026 on the road. We hope you can join us for the broadcast on KFOR and also on AA Baseball.

0: 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Fantastic job, as always, by Elijah Herbel back at our KFOR studios here in Lincoln. I'm Rich Ray. The final score in this one tonight was the Lincoln Salt Dogs 5 and the Milwaukee Milkmen 4. Until tomorrow night in Sioux Falls, this is Rich Ray saying good evening and so long from Haymarket Park in Lincoln, Nebraska.
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3: Our scripture of the day, Galatians 6:10. So then, as we have opportunity, let us do good to everyone, and especially to those who are of the household of faith. Warren Buffett says, opportunities come in frequently. When it rains gold, put out the bucket, not the thimble. Emily is in Akron, Ohio. Hi, Emily. How are you?
4: Hi. I'm doing all right.
3: Cool. What's up?
4: So about 3 years ago, my husband left his stable job to start his own vending machine business. And since then, he's racked up about $1 million in debt. He's run out of money to run the business. Personally, I don't feel like he's worked very hard to make it work. He's recently just went back to work to try and give us some income because mine's the only one. I just started a job also.
3: So wait a minute. Scott, the vending machine business that he spent $1 million on is not making money?
4: Correct.
3: Why?
4: Correct. Well, I think he tried to buy too many too fast, and he followed the Robert Kiyosaki way and kept telling me you got to get into debt to make money, which I strongly disagreed with, but he kind of just kept going anyway. So I guess at this point, I just don't know if we should be pursuing bankruptcy. That's what he wants to do. Personally, I feel like the Bible's very clear on paying back our debts, but at the same time, the business is probably only worth $450,000, so that would leave us with about $500,000 of debt.
3: Who's the $1 million owed to?
4: Some of it's business. A lot of it is personal, credit cards, HELOCs. He took out a couple of mortgages on our house. Mm. We don't have any equity in our home anymore.
3: There's a rental house?
4: We did have a rental house. We just sold one. We have another one, but it's not selling. That one's only worth about $60,000, though.
5: And how long has this been going on, Emily? 3 years?
4: A few years, yeah.
5: Okay. And you're done. I hear it in your voice. You're pretty pissed.
4: I'm very done. Yeah. Mm-hmm.
5: You've had to go back to work. Do you guys have kids?
4: We have four. Mm-hmm.
5: How old are they?
4: 13, 12, 10, and 6.
5: Oh, man.
3: All right. I'm sorry. So there's nothing left to sell against the million that's still outstanding?
4: He could try and sell some. He has some micro markets and he has vending machines, but what he would sell it for would be a huge loss. I mean, selling the business as a whole, the most would be like $450,000 or $500,000 is what he's being told.
5: Mm-hmm. So okay. Then you'd have half a million.
3: And there's how much? Is there still $1 million owed?
4: Right now, all together with all the debt, yeah, we owe just under $1 million right now. He hasn't sold it yet. He has two people running it, but it's not making money. He doesn't have enough money to, like, sell inventory. It's just...
3: Okay, yeah. So if he sold it for $450,000, who would that pay off?
4: I guess it would depend on who we want to pay off.
3: The vending machines don't have a lien against them. The business doesn't have a lien against it.
4: Well, he leases some of the micro markets and he rents to own some of the vending machines. Some of the vending machines he does own outright, but most of it is in debt.
3: Okay. I'm trying to figure out what the $450,000 would be used to pay off.
5: Would it go to HELOCs or credit cards?
3: What would that clear?
5: Yeah. Well, how much
3: would that clear all of those rent-to-own machines and all that, or does that actually get to clean up some of your house debt?
4: He wants to put any of it towards.
3: I didn't ask what he wanted. I mean, is the money going to have to be used to clean up these machines in order for the thing to be marketable?
4: Yes.
3: Yeah. So you're going to have to.
4: You'd have to put it towards the machines.
3: Yeah. So you've got $450,000 worth of debt on the machines that you would just use that money to clear that debt. But so selling it doesn't really net you any cash to pay off like your credit cards or your house. It just clears some of the debt that's on the machines.
4: Correct.
5: And okay. And gets you
3: out of more than $450,000 on the machines, right?
4: Yes.
3: Okay. And then you have your house and you have credit cards and you have a HELOC, right? Mm-hmm. And a $60,000 rental. Now you're
4: Yes.
3: Okay.
4: It's not being rented. No, it's vacant. We were trying to sell it, and it's just sitting there right now.
3: Okay. So, wow. There's so much going on here.
5: You guys have no money, Emily, right? None in retirement or?
3: There's no cash.
4: No, we drained our 401k to do it, and our personal credit
5: card. Did you know?
4: There's no money.
5: Did you know this was going on, or would he make decisions and tell you later?
4: We would agree on things, and then he would go do whatever he wanted. Eventually, I kind of released it over to him, and I found out because our credit card got declined, and then I checked our bank account.
5: Oh,
4: there's no money.
3: So how much do you make at your day job?
4: Right now, I'm at 25 an hour, working 30 hours a week.
3: And what does he make at his day job?
4: He just started last week, and it's 21 an hour base, and he's trying to sell insurance with Allstate.
3: Okay. All right. Mm. Well, if you were to file Chapter 7 bankruptcy, you would have to re-sign on all the debt that is on your home, including any HELOCs or anything else. That doesn't go away, or you lose the home, one of the two.
5: Yeah, how much is all that, Emily, the HELOC on the home?
4: It's like $450,000, and I think our home's probably worth a little under that.
5: So the bulk of that second part of the debt is the home.
3: Wait a minute. Let me back up. So if you sold your home and sold the business, you would clear up $900,000 of the million?
4: Well, because we wouldn't. I'm sorry. So we owe about $450,000 on our house right now.
3: I know.
4: We bought it for
3: $185,000. Is that part of the million?
4: No. The HELOC is, which is like another $200,000. The personal, mortgage is like $250,000 right now.
3: Okay. All right. So it would clean up $200,000 of the million. $450,000 would be cleaned up when he sells the business. So that's $650,000 is cleared, which would leave you about $350,000 in other debt.
4: Mm-hmm.
3: If you sold your house and sold the business.
4: Yeah, credit card and business debt.
3: And the business debt, when you say business debt, what is that?
4: Like business loans he's taken out.
3: Okay. Well, they're signed personally, so they're not business loans. They're just personal loans he used to buy vending machines with. Now, if you sold the business for $450,000, are there any machines that are not included in that package?
4: No, he would sell them, all of them.
3: That would be done. Okay.
4: Mm-hmm.
3: Okay. So what I'm trying to do is work through if we cleaned house, because in a Chapter 7, you're going to clean house anyway.
4: Mm-hmm.
3: And then if the other $300,000 or whatever gets wiped out if he files bankruptcy. So usually when I'm getting into these things, bankruptcy doesn't do as much for you as you think it does. Because if you sold the business and sold the house, we've not got a lot left to do. And that can be negotiated. That debt can be negotiated down for pennies on the dollar versus filing bankruptcy. So it's possible mathematically, legally, you could probably work your way through this. I don't know, but I think you could, okay? Just based on what I've heard. I'm trying to figure it all out. There's a lot of moving parts. I got to tell you, I'm about, having been through this, only I was 28 years old, and I was the stupid husband, okay? I was him. I didn't lie, but I just did stupid stuff. I just went deeply in debt and lost everything on real estate. It wasn't vending machines, but same thing. And I'm more concerned about him being depressed or suicidal, and I'm more concerned about your marriage than I am about any of this money.
4: Mm-hmm.
3: And you're rightfully so very disgusted right now. But if I were going to coach you guys, I would coach him on throwing his shoulders back and building out chapter two of your all's life. And I would coach you guys on sitting down with your pastor, with a good marriage counselor, and try to work your way through this where he repents of the stupidity
5: mm-hmm.
3: and he begins a process to rebuild trust with his wife and relationship with his wife because mm-hmm. you are very disgusted right now, and you should be.
5: Yeah.
3: You should be.
5: But money fights many problems, take marriages. Number one reason for male suicide is financial issues.
3: Exactly.
5: So there's big...
3: So I want to take care of you two,
5: yeah.
3: 90% of this discussion, and 10% bankruptcy or not, who cares? I try to sell everything and work my way through it.
5: Sorry,
3: that puts
5: Emily.
3: This hour of The Ramsey Show in the books. We'll be back with you before you know it. In the meantime, remember, there's ultimately only one way to financial peace, and that's to walk daily with the Prince of Peace, Christ Jesus.
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7: From ABC News, I'm Dave Packer. Iran is escalating its attacks across the Gulf, launching missiles and drones at Kuwait and other U.S. allies. According to Tehran, the strikes in retaliation for U.S. bombardments of Iran earlier this week. Meanwhile, during today's White House briefing, Vice President J.D. Vance said he wouldn't call the conflict with Iran a war, saying there's no active shooting. Reaction from Democratic Congressman James Walkinshaw, House Oversight, Military and Foreign Affairs Subcommittee.
8: Well, I'd like to hear him say that to the families of the 800 service members who have been killed and wounded. It's a war and it's a quagmire. We are absolutely stuck. We are stuck because there was no clear strategy from the beginning. And the American people are paying the cost of that at the pump, at the grocery store, and elsewhere.
7: The legal battle over President Trump's executive order targeting mail-in ballots is heading to the nation's highest court. ABC's Whit Johnson.
9: The Trump administration making an urgent appeal to the Supreme Court to allow new Postal Service rules for mail-in ballots to take effect immediately. The rules stem from President Trump's executive order aimed at restricting access to voting by mail. A federal judge temporarily blocking the changes. The administration wants to require states to provide additional information when mailing ballots through the Postal Service. Critics say the rules infringe on the state's authority to run elections.
7: Meanwhile, North Carolina starts sending out ballots tomorrow. The jury in the Lindsey Clancy murder trial, 6 days into deliberation, still deadlocked. The jury foreperson saying one juror won't follow the judge's instructions about reasonable doubt. Authorities in Minneapolis say Wednesday's mass shooting at an apartment building started outside during an arranged custody handoff. Police say the gunman died in a shootout with the responding officers. Two residents were killed and five other people were hurt, including three police officers. You're listening to ABC News.
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7: An ICE agent who was charged by Hennepin County attorney Mary Moriarty for the January shooting of Venezuelan immigrant Julio Sosa Solis in Minnesota has surrendered to authorities in Texas. ABC Chief Justice correspondent Pierre Thomas.
10: Sources tell us an ICE agent who has been suspended in the shooting of a Venezuelan man has been charged by DOJ with lying about the incident. Christian Castro had claimed that he was attacked during the shooting, but ICE later said that video evidence contradicted the agent's story.
7: The social media app TikTok is adding a new voice note feature so followers can record a message and post it in the comments. They're also adding a new live poll feature. ABC's Elizabeth Schulze says the new features are unrelated to recent legal outcomes.
11: TikTok has yet to say if it'll make any other changes for teens after Instagram's parent company, Meta, last week agreed to impose daily screen time limits, block the app at night, and make other design updates for teens. This was part of that historic legal settlement over claims that the app was designed to get children addicted. Meta's full $18 billion penalty there does depend on TikTok, YouTube, and Snapchat also making changes to their apps. None of them have publicly committed to that so far. Elizabeth Schulze, ABC News, Washington.
7: Xbox implementing monthly time limits on cloud gaming for Game Pass subscribers. In a blog post, the company says they're adding the limits because their costs grow as more people play and play longer. Dave Packer, ABC News.
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0: Normal is broke and common sense is weird, so we're here to help you transform your life. 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I'm Dave Ramsey. Rachel Cruz, Ramsey personality, number one best-selling author, co-host of Smart Money Happy Hour on the Ramsey Network, and my daughter is my co-host today. Ryan is with us in Chicago. Hey, Ryan, how are you?
1: I'm doing all right, Dave. How are you?
0: Better than I deserve. What's up?
1: So my question is, can I save more than $1,000 before baby step two?
2: What's the purpose? Is something happening? Is there going to be a job change? Well, are you guys expecting a baby? What's the reason?
1: So no problem. So I'm 34 years old, no mortgage, no kids, no personal loans. I did just transfer to another location, same job, to move towards my family. So I have about, I'm just thinking about, do I pay off debt before, you know, saving, or try to do
0: I'm a little

0: But you said you had no personal loans.
1: No, I'm sorry, like actually from a lender, but I do have two personal loans, student and car. My apologies.
2: Oh, okay. How much in student loans?
0: Those are personal loans. Okay.
2: How much in student loan debt is it?
1: $23,000.
2: Okay.
0: How much
2: in the car?
1: $23,000.
0: Both?
1: Yes, each.
0: $23,000 each. Okay. And what do you make?
1: Take home is $2,800 a month.
2: Okay. And you already made the move, so you're settled, or you're about to?
1: I'm about to in about 2 weeks.
2: Okay, gotcha. And how much do you have in savings?
1: I have $90,000 in 401k and $3,000 in investments, nothing in savings.
2: What's the investments? What's the $3,000? Is that retirement, like a Roth, or is it just a brokerage account?
1: Just a brokerage account.
2: Okay. How are you planning on cash flowing the move with?
1: Well, fortunately, it actually won't cost me any money to move. My family's going to help me. So the moving is actually not going to be difficult, and I'm actually going to get paid the same. And I'm going to start there just like kind of a lateral move.
2: Okay. So they're jumping in, helping with the physical move.
1: Mm-hmm. Yeah.
2: And you're moving from where to where?
1: Northern Wisconsin to Illinois.
2: Okay. Gotcha. I mean, if I were you, Ryan, I'm okay if you don't do anything for 2 weeks when it comes to the baby steps. Get moved. Start the new job, settle in. And then once everything is there, then, yeah, I would start with taking $2,000 out of that investment account and throwing it at this debt. And you're making $2,800 a month. Is that what you said?
1: Yes.
2: Yeah. So it'll be your income is going to be a major factor in you getting out of this debt. I mean, $46,000. And so you finding any margin, because you probably are not, you're not going to have a ton of margin. I'm assuming after rent and food and everything.
0: Is the trajectory on this job going to take this income up pretty quickly? Because you're not making much.
1: I understand. The trajectory is actually a lateral move.
0: No, I mean, after you make the move, are you going to be making double this in 2 years or something?
1: That is my goal. I am planning to kind of do some studying and internally with my company and hopefully move up into another position.
2: What kind of job is it, Ryan?
1: Ironically, low-level finance position.
2: Mm-hmm. Okay.
0: Okay. Yeah. There's another thing coming into play, too, here, is you have a car you can't afford.
2: Mm-hmm.
0: Yeah, I mean, you make $40,000 a year, you have a $23,000 car. That's just ridiculous. So unless your income is going to come up pretty dramatically, pretty quickly over the next 2 or 3 years, this car is going to really hold you back. And I'm going to look at selling that car. Not this week and not anything like that, but I mean, 6 months from now, you're settling in, you're going to see that what Rachel said is true. There's not a lot of wiggle room in this math to be able to aggressively attack this debt. And I don't want you hanging out in this debt for like 3 years or 5 years or something. So I'm going to take extra jobs. I'm going to move up through the company. We're going to get this income up to double pretty quick with side hustles or whatever,
2: mm-hmm.
0: and start really chunking on this, because then the $1,000 doesn't become a thing, because we're not suggesting people keep $1,000 as a permanent plan. This is just while you're getting rid of your debt and totally focusing on your debt. And honestly, the difference in $3,000 and $1,000 is nothing. So it's not even symbolic. If you have a problem, it's $8,000 problem of some kind of an $8,000 emergency, you're just as screwed with three as you are with one. So the purpose of the one is not to, because it's enough. It's mm-hmm. just, we're going to take it down and we're going to completely focus on getting out of debt. And that would include getting your income way up and very possibly selling this car to get this stuff cleaned up.
2: Yeah,
0: because you are not making any money.
2: Because if you sell the car, Ryan, and get a beater, $2,000 extra a month just going to this debt, you're out in a year. So, I mean, if you can do this quickly, that's the point of the intensity.
0: It's going to cost you another year living on the edge if you keep the car.
2: Yep.
0: At least. And I don't know. And that living on the edge meaning you're not doing anything but working all the time with your extra jobs and everything else. And that's what it's going to take. So I personally wouldn't do that for a car. Melissa's in San Antonio. Hey, Melissa, how are you?
3: Hi. Hi, Dave and Rachel. How are y'all?
0: Better than we deserve. What's up?
3: Go ahead. I just have a question. Is there ever a time on baby four, five, and six that you, baby steps four, five, and six, that you would be okay with not investing the full 15% into retirement?
0: Why do we not want to be wealthy?
3: We do want to be wealthy. My husband and I have been listening for about a year. We paid off $100,000 in debt, and we are we've built our emergency fund, and I have a kid. We have four children. One is in college, and we did not plan well for college, and so we're trying to get him through without student loan debt, and it's just a little tight. So I didn't know if there was, like, for a short time, if you would ever suggest.
0: I don't suggest it. Instead, I'm probably going to think about where he's going to school and how much that costs.
3: Yeah. He's going to an in-state school, small school. It is commercial aviation. And so, unfortunately, that's a little expensive. And our college, he has a college fund, but it's just not going to cover it. And so we were going to try to.
0: Yeah. And what's your household income?
3: $300,000.
0: Okay. And this kid's looking for $100,000, right?
3: Yeah. Mm-hmm. Yeah, and he's already, so he's used his college fund. He's on year two, but the college fund is about gone. Mm-hmm. And so,
2: how many years is that?
0: He needs another $50,000.
3: Yeah. Yes. Sure. Mm-hmm.
0: I think you can cash flow the $50,000 and put 15% in. You just got to decide that him going to school is a priority over your lifestyle.
2: Yeah, cutting lifestyle before cutting retirement.
0: I would. I mean, you can do it if you want. It's your life. But the math on it is not good. And
2: they make $300,000, so.
0: Yeah. I'm just saying, the math on cutting it.
2: Oh, yeah,
0: cutting back on
2: yeah.
0: retirement is not appealing.
2: Yeah.

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2: 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Hi, Michelle. How are you?
10: Hi, good. Can you hear me?
2: Absolutely. How can we help?
10: Thanks for taking my call. So I'm currently working in a job that I don't like, but I need good money. And I'm looking into switching into, like, the trades. I have an opportunity for an apprenticeship, but it would be free, but I wouldn't be working for 3 months. I'm in baby step two, and I just don't know if I should take the opportunity and invest in my future that way.
2: No.
10: Okay.
2: You don't quit your job and make no money when you're deep in debt. You keep working and you get the debt cleared so that you can quit your job. And so what are you doing now?
10: I'm a city bus driver.
2: Okay. And what would you be doing when you take the new position?
10: So it's an apprenticeship program. I would be working part-time. It would be free. It would be for construction and then an apprenticeship, a paid apprenticeship after the 3 months. And then
2: I'm sorry,
10: eventually
2: what,
10: I would
2: what
10: like,
2: in construction requires an apprenticeship?
10: So in Canada, you do like construction for like carpentry, electrician, all of that. So you learn a little bit of everything, and then they place you with the union for an apprenticeship with them in an area that you excel in.
0: Mm-hmm. Okay. And how much would you be making after the 3 months?
10: They usually start at $33 an hour, but it goes up because you would continue to grow.
0: What are you making now? What are you making now an hour as a bus driver?
10: With overtime last year, I made $80,000. I take $1,900 biweekly.
0: Biweekly. Okay.
2: So this is after the apprenticeship is break even, right?
10: Yeah, but I don't like what I'm doing right now. Yeah. So that's what's really pushing me to try to
0: maneuver
10: that way. I'm $15,000 right now. 15. I have a car and a credit card.
0: Okay.
2: How much is the car debt?
10: I owe $6,000 on it.
2: Mm-hmm. Okay, and $9,000 on a credit card. Okay. Yeah, I'm just going to roll up my sleeves and knock those two things out. And then save up a good down payment. How were you planning on living while you made no money?
10: I would work part-time where I will currently work as a casual, and I currently live with my family, like my parents. So I would just...
2: Yeah. How old are you?
10: I'm 33.
2: Okay. All right. The other thing I want you to think about while you're doing this, but first, yes, I would clear off the debt before I went into an apprenticeship and cut my pay dramatically. You need the money to clear the debt, but you should be able to clear it really fast. You got no overhead. You're making 80,000.

0: $1,000 and you only need 15. So you should do this in just a matter of months, not a matter of years. Mm-hmm. Okay? Mathematically, you should. And then the other thing I want you to investigate is the only thing you've looked at is the union track. And I am sure that they're, I'm not positive, but I feel relatively sure that it's somewhat like the states in that you can go the union route or you can go the non-union route, which, by the way, will put you to work a lot faster. And so I would investigate, you know, going to work on a construction site and start making $30 an hour. And just like that. Mm-hmm. And then start to learn while you're there. And
1: yeah, do some investigation. Yeah, investigating in that field, Michelle, yeah, before you make that decision. But honestly, yeah, if you're bringing around probably 6,000 home a month-ish, if you can, if you can throw 4,000 at this, you're done in, I mean, 4 months. So then we can pick up the internship and look to see, you know, in the future. Because I would want you to change jobs. I understand if you just, if you hate it, and that's not a way to do life. But for 4 months... I would do that in overtime, like what you're doing, and just get this debt knocked out.
0: Yeah, because if you don't have the debt hanging over you while you're trying to make the transition, you're more likely to pull it off. And I want you to pull it off. Mm-hmm. I agree with the move. I'm not going to hop, you know, immediately on that. So, well, let's clear the debt and then move in that direction. Ashley's in Peoria. Hey, Ashley, what's up?
2: Hi, good to talk to you guys.
0: You too. How can we help?
2: So, we were lucky enough during COVID to refinance for a 15-year loan at a 1.75%. So
0: wow.
2: We have 8 years left, and we owe $86,000 on our house.
0: Mm-hmm.
2: We used to homeschool, but now my girls are going to private school like 15 to 20 miles away. And because of that, I am going into town 2 to 3 times a day. The last 2 days, it was 80 miles per day. You just never know, miles per day or whatnot. So my question would be for both of you, would it make sense for us to just get rid of our 1.75 that we only have 8 more years left and move into town where we would be closer to the girls' school? We would not be able to, you know, be in the car so much. My youngest is not even in kindergarten year yet. My oldest is a freshman. So I do have a lot more years to do this, but
1: 12, you know, if you stay at that school and stay in that house, it's 12 years from kindergarten to senior year.
2: Yeah, exactly.
1: Yeah. Do you work, Ashley, or your husband?
2: Yeah, so I currently stay home.
1: Okay.
2: Obviously, and next year when she's in kindergarten might be a little different.
1: Mm-hmm.
2: But yes, my husband does work full time, and he brings in like $2,300 bi-monthly.
0: Why are you making 5 trips a day?
2: Well, I'm not making 5 trips. I'm making at least 3.
0: Why?
2: To driving there. And then picking them up, and then in the evening I might be having piano, or one of the girls might have golf, or we might have something at church. So we're
1: back and forth.
2: I agree with you where you're like,
0: wait a minute.
2: Why are you even doing this?
0: Piano is at the school?
2: Piano is at a local college.
0: Oh, so this has nothing to do with the school decision.
2: No.
0: Golf is at the school?
2: Golf is at through school, but at a golf course.
0: Yeah, but I mean, it's through the school. Okay,
1: basically,
0: and church obviously is separate. So the piano in the church was already there.
2: Yes.
0: You were already
1: basically, your life is 20 miles from where you guys live.
2: Yeah. Especially we want to be more involved in the school. We want to be more involved in church. There's just things that we want there.
1: Sure. So if you have you guys looked at houses? Are you able to afford the move?
2: Well, that was the question. Our mortgage would go up $1,000.
1: Okay.
0: Why?
2: Based on
0: interest rate.
2: Well,
0: $80,000 at 4% change in interest rate is not $1,000.
2: Well, you have.
0: You're moving up in price. You're moving up in price.
2: Well, yeah, because we bought this house for $150,000.
0: You're moving up in price.
1: Yeah, because they bought their house at the...
0: No. They sell this house, and they have an $80,000 mortgage. If

0: Probably because it's a nicer area. Is that right, Ashley?
1: And you can't afford to do that and the private schools. You cannot take a mortgage at 50% of your income because you chose to move your children into a school that you can't afford in a place where you can't afford to live. No, you can't just keep doing, I can't afford, but I want to. No, I would not do that.
0: Because of the...
1: I'm not going to have a mortgage that's 50% of your take-home pay.
0: Yeah, I agree. That's what I was trying to get to the bottom of. So actually, no, you can't. You can't afford it.
1: No, if you can find another house that you can move into and have an $80,000 mortgage at 6%, yes, I would do that. 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
3: Here's a look at Lincoln's first forecast. A heat advisory continues until 7 p.m. Saturday night. Lows level off around 79 tonight under clear skies. Winds out of the south 10 to 15 miles an hour. High temperatures reach up to 98 tomorrow. Mainly sunny skies. I'm weatherology meteorologist Ray Miller on KFOR-FM 101.5 and 1240 AM. Online at KFORnow.com. Currently, it's 85 degrees.
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5: 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The deadlocked jury in the Lindsey Clancy murder trial drags on into its sixth day of deliberation. AAA says gas prices across Nebraska are spiking ahead of the Labor Day weekend.
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0: Caroline is in Dallas, Texas. Hi, Caroline. How are you?
1: Hey, I'm well. Thank you so much for answering my question today.
0: We'll try.
1: Thanks. I want to buy a horse, and my financial advisor told me I need to grow my investment portfolio a little bit more before I can afford it. And I feel like I can afford it. So I wanted to just get a second opinion from you all.
0: Okay. What's the size of your investment portfolio?
2: The size of the horse. I don't know why.
1: Yeah. Okay. Yeah.
2: Big horse, small horse, Caroline.
1: Yeah. It's a quarter horse. It's going to be a show horse, a reining show horse. That's big here in Texas. And so reining is a thing here, is a type of horseback riding. But anyway, it'll be a show horse. And my investment portfolio, to answer your question, is $7 million. My net worth is $8 million. And your screener asked me how much I've been earning on that. And I actually went, I told them about 14%. They were like, oh, it's about 4%. But I went and looked it up, and it's 16.47% that I've earned year over year.
0: That would be right.
1: And so.
0: Yeah. Okay. And yeah, how much is this reigning quarter horse?
1: Yeah. So it's going to be somewhere around 75,000. It might be more, it might be less.
0: Okay. I don't know why your financial advisor even gets a vote. You're a lady that has $7-8 million and she wants to spend 75,000.
1: Well, thank you for that. And I but here's the thing, the ongoing upkeep. And the reason he gets a vote is I trust him and I ask him the question. So, I mean, I rang his bell and asked him.
2: Okay. How much is the upkeep
0: yearly?
2: The
0: answer is he wouldn't do it if it was him, but the answer is not you can't afford it. You can afford it. Now, if you're not a horse person, you might not view this as wise, but you're a horse person, and it's where you want to burn some money. You're getting ready to put $150,000 in the middle of the floor and burn it.
1: Yeah, that's right. That's exactly right.
0: But if you got $7 million, you can do that.
2: It doesn't matter. Yeah. How much is it a year, Caroline, with everything? Boarding, grooming, like
1: it's at least $45,000 a year if everything goes when does ever anything go right?
2: Yeah,
1: it's $45,000 a year.
2: What are you working? Are you retired?
1: No, I'm not working. I am a young retiree. I'm 54 years old, and so I need my investment portfolio to last for the rest of my life. Don't have kids, don't have a husband.
0: If your investment portfolio makes 10% a year, you make $700,000 a year.
1: Okay.
0: Right?
1: So I should be able to afford a horse, right?
0: Yeah.
2: But
0: remember, though, when it comes to horses, it's like a lot of things. It's like my cars and my guns and some other things. The first one is the gateway drug.
1: Oh, yes. I've had show
0: horses. This is going to be a problem. It's going to get worse.
1: Yes.
0: So be forewarned.
1: Yeah, they're like potato chips. Yep. I'm a recent widow, and so my husband always worked and had a big job, and so we were able to afford horses, and it was fine because he had an income. But now I don't have.
0: You have a $700,000 annual income.
1: Well, right. Other than that, I don't have a job.
2: What's your house situation, Caroline? Do you own your house, or are you still paying on the mortgage?
1: I still have a $140,000 mortgage.
0: Why?
1: And because that's what my husband did, my recently departed husband. We had a very low, at less than 2% interest rate. Mm-hmm. So he was just like, let's just pay it off, over 15 years, that kind of thing. So I might pay off my house. I know you're
0: I would pay off your house, and because you want the horse, you should buy the horse. You can afford it. I just want you to, I buy some things that are absolutely, everyone buys some things that are absolutely ridiculous, meaning that we just take the money and burn it in the middle of the floor. It's just it's ridiculous consumption, right? We all do.
1: Yep.
0: And the only question is, does it harm your life when you do that? Okay.
1: That's the question.
0: This does not harm your life. $150,000. 75 for the horse, and the next 2 years of upkeep gets you to 150 real quick, right? Burning $150,000 in your fireplace tonight, your life would not change 1 ounce.
1: Okay.
2: And $45,000 a year for the upkeep ongoing doesn't change. $700,000 a year coming in.
0: So. I think in the future I would want my financial advisor to phrase differently so I don't fire him. He should say, you can afford to do this, but you need to understand that you are completely burning this money in the middle of the floor. If you understand that and you feel like you're going to be okay, mathematically you're going to be okay. But you can't do this 10 times. You can do it once. We don't go to a million five. We're not going to a million five on this.
1: Yeah, I want to keep it going a year over. You know what I mean? I want to keep it.
0: No, I'm saying
1: probably 4 to 6 years. I'm going to buy another horse and retire the other one. And the retire horse.
0: Well, if you live on considerably less than 700,000 and you end up with 14 million and you want to buy another horse, then I think you'll be fine.
2: Mm-hmm.
1: Okay.
0: Yeah, but just
1: because some of my portfolio is in, you know, IRAs, like about half of it's in an IRA that I can't really touch.
0: Yeah, but it's growing at that rate is my point. You are not going backward. You're going forward.
2: Yeah, and that's 7 years so you can get to it. So
0: yeah, and 7 years from now it will have doubled if it's continuing at 10% or greater. And so your 7 will be 14 7 years from now if you're earning 10 or greater. And you have been. So you've got a good portfolio. And so the question is, if you booked a $200,000 Four Seasons or Ritz private jet around the world, which is actually available for about that, it would be the same thing. I'm going to travel around the world for the next 6 months by private jet, and I'm going to book it through Four Seasons or Ritz. They both have it, okay? And it'd be the same exact thing. You're just burning the money.
2: Yeah, but that's triple what she's paying for the
0: $200,000, I said, and she's paying $150,000.
2: But that's over, yeah.
0: I mean, she's going to pay $75,000, and then she's got 2 years of upkeep. She's going to have $150,000-$200,000 in this horse in a heartbeat.
2: Yeah,
0: so,
2: and ongoing. The upkeep is $45,000.
0: Yeah. And so,
2: all but say.
0: But if you have $7 million and you want to go on a $200,000 trip,
2: you can
0: do
2: that.
0: It.
2: Yes.
0: That's my point.
2: Yep.
0: And now, would your financial advisor agree with that? Obviously, he wouldn't. You know, but that, her financial advisor.
2: Yeah.
0: He doesn't get a vote on that stuff. You know, he just is there to help me understand the math and, you know, let's couch this decision looking at what it does to the arithmetic. Does this harm my life?
2: I wonder why he would tell her.
0: Well, let's give him the benefit of the doubt for a second.
2: Yeah.
0: Okay, I'll be nice. He might be, her husband just passed away.
2: Mm-hmm.
0: He's been coaching both of them for years. He might be afraid she's buying this out of grief, and he might be trying to protect her as a widow.
2: For a large purchase.
0: Making a large purchase. Because maybe she, if her husband was here, maybe they wouldn't have done this purchase or whatever. He may be kind of standing in there trying to love her well.
2: Right.
0: That may be what it is.
2: Yeah, but that's a different thing than to say you can't afford it and you need your portfolio to grow. Yeah.
0: That sounds parental.
2: And
0: you're not my parent. You're my financial advisor.
2: Yeah.
0: And so folks, the relationship you always want with your financial advisor is not parental. It's teacher. So it's like, I worry about you if you're going to spend $2 million and you've got seven. I think that's unwise. I think you're going to regret that. And here's why. Here's how that destroys your nest egg and messes with it. But you also could say to her, instead of saying you can't afford it, you know, hey, you just lost so-and-so, you know, a year and a half, 2 years ago, and make sure you're not doing this from a place of grief.
2: Purchase.
0: You're not medicating the grief somehow.
2: Yeah.
0: And I'm worried about you and I care about you. That would be an okay position.
2: Right.
0: That's a brotherly position rather than a parental position.
2: Well, I'm glad Caroline called when George Camel wasn't on, because he'd be like,
0: George is just no horse guy.
2: I think he would even tell Caroline she can buy the horse.
0: But. He would be under the
2: desk.
0: He's on the hate list of all the horse people websites.

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3: Heather's in Chicago. Hi, Heather. How are you?
4: I'm doing okay. How are you guys doing?
3: Better than we deserve. What's up?
4: Okay. So my question is, I don't even know where to start. Hmm. I've just recently learned about you and started watching a few of your videos, and I saw the Baby Steps video. And I know that step one is save $1,000. My problem is I have absolutely nothing. And when I say I have nothing, I mean like rent was due Tuesday. I get paid tomorrow and I'm still going to be $300 short. And I don't know where to start.
3: How did you get to this place?
4: Divorce. Majority of my life, I was an at-home mom, taking care of my kids. And so when I got divorced, I was working a part-time job, had no benefits. And I have a decent job now.
3: What do you make now?
4: I bring home about $2,100 a month after taxes, which isn't great, but it does offer benefits.
5: And you got nothing in the divorce, Heather?
4: I did, and what I got, I used to pay off one of my student loans, which was about $30,000, but I still have probably about $20,000 in student loan debt, which also scares me because I heard you say on one of your videos, do not take out a student loan because you can't get rid of them.
3: You can't get rid of them with bankruptcy. You got to get rid of them by paying it off. How long have you been divorced?
4: A little over 3 years now.
3: Okay.
5: And do you have kids?
4: I do, but they're both adults.
3: Are you getting any alimony?
4: No, I don't get any alimony. Where I'm at, that's not a thing.
3: The screen says you're in Chicago. Are you in Chicago proper or in a suburb?
4: I'm actually in Indiana, but they asked what the closest major city was.
3: Thank you. That's why I asked, because that's what I know.
4: Yeah.
5: So Indiana, you don't,
3: She's not got Illinois taxes and probably a little different economy, microeconomy that you're sitting in versus in Chicago itself. More likely you can make it on $2,100 there than you could downtown Chicago. That's my point. So,
4: barely.
3: What are you doing? What's your job?
4: So I work for a major healthcare company, and I work in a call center for them.
3: Good. Okay. Good for you.
5: Is there how long have you been with them?
4: It'll be 2 years in March.
5: 2 years. Okay. And do you see forward progress at that company to get your income up to move up?
4: Yeah. So like in October. So I started almost 2 years ago, March.
5: Okay.
4: And then 6 months later, I got a promotion within the department and got a pay raise. And now it's yearly. So now in October, next month, I'll get a review again and get a pay increase. But I don't know what that'll be.
3: And you're working 40 hours.
4: Yes, at least. We're offered overtime the first of every month. And I always try and get at least 8 hours of overtime in, depending on what day of the week the first falls on.
3: Okay.
5: So you're bringing home $2,100 a month. How much is your rent?
4: My rent is $1,320 a month.
5: So
4: I'm in an apartment. And that's typically what the rent is going for in any safe neighborhood.
3: Okay, the bad news in your overall situation is you described it accurately. This is a really, really tough spot that you're in. The good news is this is the worst it's ever going to be.
4: God, I hope so.

0: Oh, I promise you. I promise you. So you've got two hurdles that I hear, and we'll see what Rachel wants to add or subtract from that. Hurdle number one that I hear is you guys were married a long time. Your heart is broken. You're grieving. You're angry. And you're still healing from, you know, getting muddy boots trampling on your heart. And with that, part of that healing is getting your personal confidence up to say, I'm going to win again. Chapter two of my life, the encore, after the curtain comes down and the curtain comes back up, the encore is going to be amazing. I just haven't figured it out yet. And your heart hasn't gotten to that yet, that level of belief. But I will tell you this. I've been doing this about 35 years, and I've seen ladies at exactly your age have the best decade of their entire life overall, but certainly including income, from 53 to 63. I see it all the time because of the stuff, the gravel that is in your belly. You got the right stuff inside of you. You just don't believe it again yet. And as that starts to wake up, you're going to go be somebody you never even dreamed you would be over the next 10 years. I've seen it happen over and over again. Okay? So I see that in your future more than you do at this moment. So that's one hurdle you've got to overcome. The second hurdle is we've got to work on this income because you're starving to death. Mm-hmm. You got to pick up overtime, side jobs, everything else. You got no margin in this math. This math is hard. So, if you had another $2,000 a month coming in, your whole life would change right now. Because the difference in 2100 and 4100 in your world is so huge. It would just, so, I mean, working all the time at something that's moral and legal and makes good money, starting with all the overtime you can get, not just 8 hours. I want 8 hours a day. How much will you work me? I need money. Okay? And this is not a way of life for the next 10 years. This is for the next 6 months, so you can pile up a little money in the corner and know you get to eat next month because you live from fear to fear, hand to hand, mouth to mouth right now. Agreed?
1: Yeah.
0: And if you had $10,000 in the bank, your whole attitude, the way you walk down the street would shift.
1: Yeah.
0: And it'd be part of your healing as well, which I really desire for you after talking to you. I think you're special.
2: Yeah, I mean, it's from the financial standpoint, how they're fighting for that peace and having some safety.
0: That's your next
2: goal. At this point, yes.
0: I'm not worried about the $20,000 student loan. I'm worried about Heather having a little margin, a little wiggle room, or a lot of wiggle room. I'd like for you to just kind of slosh around in the cash for a few minutes, like you've just got a little pile of it for the first time in a while, instead of worrying about, you know, whether we're going to get, you know, canned tuna fish or canned Dinty Moore or whatever it is you're having to choose between. I mean, yuck, right? I mean, this is tough right now. These numbers are hard. So I'll tell you the other thing I would do is I would make sure I would make sure I'm plugged into a good church. And get some people around me that begin to love me and believe in me, and that don't mind if you scream and cuss a little bit, don't mind if you cry a little bit, and they might take you to dinner occasionally, and just tell you what I've been telling you for the last few minutes, that you're a child of God, and I see a good future for you, and I'd like for you to have that in your life too.
1: Yeah, and I do. I do have a wonderful.
0: Oh, good.
1: A wonderful church family.
0: Good. Okay, good.
1: I do. Yeah.
0: Good. Well, lean on them. Lean on them. It's an opportunity for them to love someone well. And I'm not saying become a permanent charity case, but girl, you in a hurt right now.
2: Yeah. Let people love you.
0: And it's okay to be loved while you in a hurt, you know?
2: Yep.
0: And then later on, you're going to have $10 million in the bank, and you're going to find a Heather somewhere, and you'll help her.
2: That's right. Amen. But yeah, you're in an exhausting place, Heather.
0: Exactly.
2: Emotionally, financially, the hours you're going to be working, it's going to be tiring. But even if you can put $100 a week away, Mm-hmm. I mean, you look up in 2 months, you're like, there's 800.

0: But like that, that even in of itself is like, okay, we need some moving progress.
1: I need the math to get me back from the edge of terror.
0: Yeah.
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3: From ABC News, I'm Dave Packer. The jury in the Lindsey Clancy murder trial getting ready to deliberate for a seventh day. The defense asking the judge to remove one of the jurors. The jury foreperson saying one juror won't follow the judge's instructions about reasonable doubt. ABC News legal contributor Bernarda Villalona.
4: While yes, there's an allegation that that person is not following the law, you got to remember there's 12 jurors that heard the same evidence and they're making a different determination factor when it comes to what the facts and the evidence is and then applying it to the law. So a simple disagreement is not grounds for removal of a juror.
3: The jury must decide if the Massachusetts mother is criminally responsible for killing her three children or if she was suffering from postpartum psychosis. The U.S. and Iran trading a fresh round of airstrikes, but Vice President J.D. Vance speaking at the White House press briefing Thursday, playing down the war.
5: I wouldn't call it a war. Right now, there is no active shooting. I recognize there have been places where this has flared up. Major combat operations, again, major combat operations lasted for about 6 weeks.
6: Pushed to say when this will end, Vance put the onus on the Iranians, saying they need to stop shooting at commercial ships in the Strait of Hormuz. But he notably didn't say what the plan is to get Iran to stop. Karen Travers, ABC News, the White House.
3: Billionaire Leon Black was a no-show before the House Oversight Committee regarding the Epstein files. Black was friends with Jeffrey Epstein, accused of bankrolling the convicted sex offender after he was sentenced to prison in 2008. Black has denied all wrongdoing and filed suit against the Oversight Committee. Committee Chair James Comer.
7: I would hold him in contempt right now. This is the first time of all the people we've brought in, of all the powerful billionaires and political people we brought in for interviews and depositions, this is the first time anyone's filed suit.
3: You're listening to ABC News.
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3: Now, a growing number of lawmakers, Democrats and Republicans, are publicly criticizing Defense Secretary Pete Hegseth for his handling of the war in Iran and recent Pentagon leadership changes.
9: The White House standing by Hegseth and Commerce Secretary Howard Lutnick, who now says he misspoke when he falsely said

0: There haven't been American deaths in Iran. Lutnick says he was thinking of the operation in Venezuela and acknowledges the 18 U.S. service members who have died, and he is apologizing.
1: ABC's Mary Bruce, a candidate running for a seat in the Missouri State House, has been charged with allegedly planting drugs in his primary opponent's car. According to court records, ABC's Chuck Sievertson has more.
2: Thomas Ross, candidate for Missouri House District 161, allegedly had his then campaign manager plant cocaine in the car of his primary opponent, Louise Secker. Ross won the Republican primary and is currently running for state senate. Court papers say Ross allegedly hatched the scheme in June. The former campaign manager provided the FBI with an audio recording of Ross, where they allegedly discussed the plot, with Ross quoted saying, "If you can pull it off, pull it off."
1: A Louisiana judge issued a preliminary injunction clearing the way for college teams like Louisiana State University to list former NFL players on the school's rosters. The ruling comes as the Southeastern Conference is suing Louisiana State University in federal court over LSU's push to have ex-NFL players on its football roster. I'm Dave Packer, ABC News.
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4: 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The Savannah Bananas, ATP Challenger Tennis, National High School Finals Rodeo, USA Joad Archery, and USA Roller Sports National Championships all happened within a 30-day period of time, and included significant impacts, including over 30,000 plus hotel room nights booked. The estimated combined economic impact reached $40 million through all events combined. In addition, another successful weekend of the Loft Gravel Worlds occurred in August, bringing in over 2,000 competitors to Lincoln for bicycling and running events on county roads in southeast Nebraska that many remark is some of the best in the region. For more information on this and many other great events in Lincoln, please visit our website at lincoln.org. I'm proud of tourism in our community, and it's one more thing I enjoy about life in Lincoln. I'm Jeff Mall.
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0: Welcome back to the Ramsey Show in the Fairwinds Credit Union Studio. James is in New York City. Hi, James. How are you?
1: I'm better than I deserve. Dave, how are you doing?
0: Just the same, sir. How can I help?
1: I'm glad to hear that. I'll go right into it. It's great to talk to you. I've been listening to you for about a year now, watching your show every day while I run.
0: Thank you.
1: About 8 years ago, I started trying to buy real estate, you know, with, you know, saving 20 or 30% down payments and borrowing money from friends to be able to buy. I know it's a huge mistake now, and it's not what TikTok says that it is. In the same time, my cousin asked for money to do the same, and I borrowed about $300,000 on her behalf from my network so that she can also grow her portfolio. Fast forward to now, real estate is the opposite of what TikTok says. I am also married, and we are planning a wedding next year. I paid off over $600,000 of real estate debt that I borrowed from my friend after listening to you guys for the last 2 years.
2: Wow.
1: And I also have about, I also have five of my rental properties have been paid off.
0: Wow.
2: That's amazing.
1: And I'm working, thank you. And I'm trying actively working towards becoming debt free with all of my real estate and all of my debts.
0: Amazing.
1: I do have some debt outstanding. So I paid off all the debt that I borrowed from friends. Mm-hmm. And I only have mortgages on about 15 of my rental properties. Mm-hmm. But the balance that my cousin borrowed is still outstanding. And she hasn't made any interest payments in over 18 months. And she also got foreclosed on all of her houses. And with a wedding to pay for next year, newly married, I'm thinking, should I sell some of my real estate to pay off her debt and start over from scratch? Or should I wait it out and pay it off little by little?
2: Did you borrow the money on her behalf, or she borrowed money? You had $300,000 cash that you lent her.
1: So the same people that I borrowed from to start my own portfolio, I borrowed from them so that I can give to her.
0: And I think it's fairly easy to figure out she's not going to pay this.
1: So, no.
0: So you're going to have
1: to. Some of her house is foreclosed on.
0: Yeah.
1: So I am on the hook for that.
0: Yeah, so how are you going to pay the $300,000? Now, the numbers you're throwing around are amazing. Congratulations on your change in direction. So you paid off $600,000 already. How did you do that?
1: Little by little, I've just been saving up cash from the real estate income that's been coming in, my regular W-2 job, and I also sold a couple houses.
0: In what period of time did you pay off $600,000 doing that?
2: 2 years.
1: In the last 30 months.
0: Okay. So why could you not just continue on that track and clear this 300?
1: I still have 15 houses with mortgages on them.
0: Mm-hmm. But you paid off $600,000 in your current situation. You paid off $600,000 in 30 months, right?
1: Yeah.
0: And you sold a couple properties and you cash flowed the rest of it out of the rentals, right?
1: Yeah.
0: And so you've still got that cash flow. And you could sell one other rental or two other rentals and do that.
2: How much are you making a month, James?
1: They vary. It's usually anywhere between $20,000 to about $28,000, mm-hmm. After mortgages, utilities, and taxes is paid out.
0: Mm-hmm. But and then your personal W-2 income is what?
1: $108,000.
0: Yeah, good job. Okay. Well, so overall, let's just say this, okay? You got 15 still mortgaged. You make 108. You've got cash flow because you got a bunch of them paid off. And you have a $300,000 unsecured loan hanging over your head like a knife. And so that I need to clear. That's the overall picture. And so what would I do in that overall picture, not just the 300, but everything else? I would lay out a game plan and say in X number of years, I want to be 100% debt-free with my real estate portfolio. Now, what I would suggest you do is play with the math because you're good at it. I've been listening to you. You've got this dialed in. You know where you are and you know how you got there. And so this is a gift you've got. You like math riddles almost, right? So lay out this math riddle and say, how many properties do I have to sell and which ones would I sell of the ones that are mortgaged in order to be 100% debt-free in 3 years? Because the 15 that have mortgages also have equity. So you don't have to sell them all to clear the mortgages. Mm-hmm. You would sell the ones you hate the most or that have the most equity because you want to get the most traction in this scenario. Okay. So let's just use an example. I've got to sell 7 of the 15 that are mortgaged to clear the 300 grand and clear the other 8. And I can do that in 3 years. Well, that's one thing to consider. What if I waited and went a little slower and I took 5 years? Oh, then I've only got to sell 5 of them, or whatever the number is. I'm making that number up. It's probably not that far off. But, you know, lay out a 3-year plan. What would have to be true? What would I have to sell? And what would I have to do with the cash flows to clear the 300 grand and to clear all mortgages in 3 years? What would I have to sell? What would I have to do? What would have to be true to do all mortgages in 5 years? And then you decide which one of those programs you want to work. I'm okay with either one of those two. I'm going to stay in debt the rest of my life. That's the only time I would yell
2: but
0: at
2: you're
0: you.
2: But you're not urgent right now.
0: No, no.
2: Because it's real estate.
0: He can clear the 300.
2: Because it's real estate. But if it was credit card debt, we'd be having a different discussion, or student loan debt.
0: Yeah, but he's got the ability to retain some of this portfolio. He doesn't have to destroy it.
2: Yeah.
0: You don't have to burn it down.
2: Yeah.
0: To clear it. Because you've already made progress on my idea.
2: Yeah.
0: When it wasn't my idea, right?
1: Yes, so I've been trying to pay it off, and I've been mainly focused on like my own debt, but now I'm just thinking there's just no way that she's ever going to pay it back. And
0: honey, let's just change the name on that. That is not her debt. You borrowed it. What you did with it was really stupid, but you borrowed it. It's your debt.
1: Yes,
0: you gave it to an incompetent real estate investor who happens to be kin to you, and you lost your money that you borrowed. So it's not her debt. She's not going to pay it.
2: Does she talk to you, James? Does she feel bad about it?
1: Not at all. I think the relationship is strained there. So at no point.

0: point, you know, text messages aren't returned, calls aren't returned.
1: Oh, wow.
0: You
1: know, okay, so she even dark.
2: Truthfully, even if she wanted to pay it, she doesn't have anything left. They took all the property.
1: Yep.
2: She's working in a coffee shop. I mean, you're not getting $300,000 out of this chick.
0: Not at all. That's why I want to hurry up and just get it out of the way and pay.
2: So you need to pay your debt. Your $300,000. Mm-hmm. You've already paid $600 of your $900, and now you got $300 left to go.
1: Another example of co-signing.
2: Money to relatives. The only thing worse than loaning money to relatives is loaning money to relatives that you borrowed to loan.
1: I know, but it's that same idea that I'm having to step in the middle of your debt situation. A co-signer taking out a loan on behalf of someone else. It's not great.
2: Yeah.
1: So I'm sorry, James.
2: Yeah, it's awful.
1: And then it destroys the relationship.
2: I think you're going to end up with the property that you have now that's debt-free, plus some portion of those 15 properties.
1: And he's got five sold off, or paid off, five properties paid off.
2: I think you can clear it all. I don't know what the equities are in them.
1: Yeah.
2: But you start running the math out on that. It's a neat math riddle to run.

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2: Lauren is in Houston, Texas. Hi, Lauren. How are you?
10: I'm good. Well. How are you?
2: Better than I deserve. What's up?
10: So I was wondering if it's worth living almost paycheck to paycheck and staying where we are to work toward getting to, like, owning our family's business, or should my husband change his job into something that we can live a little bit more comfortably?
2: Okay. The business cannot afford to pay him what he is worth?
10: Not at this moment, due to how his father and his mother are spending the profit.
2: that's not the answer. The answer is the business can afford to pay him a proper amount because it would just simply make less profit. So, for instance, what does your husband do at this company?
10: It's a telecommunication company. He's a lead technician.
2: Okay. What does a lead technician make in the marketplace in Houston?
10: I think, honestly, it's around $32 an hour.
2: Yeah, that sounds about right to me.
11: What's he making now?
10: Half that, 16.
2: Okay.
11: Oh, my.
2: And so,
10: here's the
2: rule, okay? Then if he leaves and they want a technician, they're going to have to pay $32 an hour. Because they're not going to be able to hire someone to do this job for 16.
10: Right.
2: Yeah. And so what we teach people in Entree Leadership with Family Business is you pay the family member market rate for the position, and we discuss future ownership, not instead of future ownership so I can go on a cruise and you guys are starving.
10: All the employees, the most one employee is making is $19 an hour.
2: Okay.
11: So they're underpaying everybody.
2: No, they're not, or everybody would have left. So something's wrong with your numbers.
10: It's because they've got people with, I guess, history behind them that makes it very hard for them to find other jobs. As in, like, a criminal background.
2: Oh, okay. Okay.
10: So they're kind of grandfathered, if you leave, you won't find anything else, so you're staying situation.
11: So more out of desperation, these people are saying.
10: Yes.
11: That's kind of what you're saying.
10: And I'm there helping in the office. I mean, I'm basically taking over the office. I'm getting $15 an hour, so almost what he's making. Plus, I've got child care. I've got an infant on my hands.
2: Okay. What's your husband? So what does your husband say about all this? Is he dissatisfied like you are?
10: No. Yes, but we like where we're getting it to be. I guess, getting the business to be for it to be in our hands.
11: So he's willing to put up with it in order to own the business.
10: He is.
2: And
10: yes.
2: When are you supposed to own the business to offset the fact that you're being paid half of what you're worth?
10: By the end of next year.
2: Oh, okay.
11: So not 5 years.
2: What kind of profit does the business make?
10: We can take home anywhere between 40 to 60,000 a month.
2: Okay, and you won't trade that for $16 an hour for a year?
10: I guess my issue is we're kind of slowly getting behind on our bill situation. And my in-laws were refinancing everything, so they have better cash flow because they are racking up a bunch of credit cards and things like that so that they don't have to take it out of their own bank because COVID hit them hard. And they've got so many loans they're trying to catch up, and they're just not, I guess, doing it right.
2: How are they going to give you this business? It sounds like it's all a piece.

0: That's why I'm in the office putting everything together, getting the business up to date. It's a data telecommunication company. So, I mean, it is a very needed, in this world. And
1: they have retirement, Lauren?
2: They're making $40,000 or $50,000 a month.
0: Yes.
2: $600,000 a year.
0: Yes.
2: And why are they having to refinance anything? Why aren't they just paying it off?
0: Because they've got $6,500, a month going towards a line of credit that is at 75% interest that I keep telling them to pay off, but they're like, well, what if this happens? And then they rack up another credit card. Or I guess they're very stubborn, and I'm slowly getting to them to be like, okay,
1: do
0: no,
1: they
0: you
1: have retirement, Lauren? I'm scared in a year from now, they're not going to have the ability to walk away from $40,000 to $60,000 a month.
0: No, but within the end of the year, how I'm getting things kind of refinanced into every, lower interest rates, we are
2: okay,
0: getting
2: let's stop.
0: To the point
2: let's stop.
0: Where,
2: you're all over the place, all right? These numbers aren't adding up anymore, okay? So here's the thing. If you and your husband can sit down and see a path to becoming the owner of a business that makes $40,000 a month net profit, and if we believe that the parents are going to be in a condition to hand us that in 18 months, yes, I would sacrifice to get that. But everything you go back to sounds like you're bitter and mad towards them and you think they're stupid. And I really don't care about that in this conversation. The conversation is your husband underpaid? Yes, he's underpaid, but that's a great deal to trade $16 an hour for $40,000 a month profit a year from now or 18 months from now. That's a bargain.
1: Yep.
2: But I'm not sure that you believe that that's going to happen because I think you think they've got so much debt and other things going on that they're never going to honor their word and walk off. That's what I think is really going on. You don't think this is going to happen.
1: Is that true, Lauren?
0: Yeah, that is pretty.
1: Because it sounds true to me.
2: Yeah.
1: Yeah.
2: You're throwing so many darts in these balloons that there's not anything here for the clown. I mean, it's just there's nothing left. So, you know, you've got to sit down with them and figure out where we're going next and how we're going to get there. And you've got so if I'm going to stay, I've got to see a path that is logical on how we're going to get there in 12 to 18 months.
1: And these people sound just wild.
2: And if they can't help you with that path, you should leave them and let them have this circus.
1: Yes. And it needs to be written out, an agreement of what you all four are agreeing to. Like on paper.
2: This
1: like
2: is it's, very vague. Like I jumped in and helped for a little while. Now I'm running the whole stinking thing. And they said they're going to give it to us, but they've got a 75% interest line of credit. What are they dealing with? The mafia? Oh, my God. And so, you know, and who wants to keep that around like it's a pet? So this is so illogical. There's so much crap going on in this conversation. So, yeah, you've got to comb through all this stuff and go, when we get the business, here's what we're going to have to pay. Pay off because you won't have paid it off. And
1: then,
2: here's how we're going to operate it. But if you can trade $16 an hour for $40,000 a month in 18 months, you should make that trade.
1: Yeah, but, these...
2: but you've got to come to the place you believe that's going to happen. And it, like Rachel said, it's written down.
1: Yeah, and that they have the ability to hand you a business and they can go off in retirement. I don't think they have money.
2: I think they're broke.
1: Yeah.
2: I think the whole place is a lot more broke than everybody
1: thinks
2: it is.
1: I'm like, I don't think
2: I'm not sure I believe the $40,000 a month thing anymore.
1: Well, she said she's running.
2: I don't think you keep 75% interest around. I mean, you'd have to. Your parents would have to be cousins to want to keep 75% interest around if you're making $40,000 a month. Let's just keep that. We might need it. You know, that's just ridiculously stupid. So no, I don't believe there's something wrong in this. And I think Lauren has figured out that there's something wrong with this story.
1: And it's not all adding up.
2: And it doesn't add up. That's what she's figured out. And that this is a trap.
1: Mm-hmm.
2: And so you don't want to be in the business of rearranging the deck chairs on the Titanic.
1: Well, and if you have to be at a place in your life where you make $40,000 a month in order to keep payments afloat, you're broke.
2: That's not a profit. You don't have
1: money at that point.
2: You don't have $40,000 a month. The bank does.
1: Yes.
2: We don't need that.

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1: Here's a look at Lincoln's first forecast. A heat advisory continues until 7 p.m. Saturday night. Low level off around 77 tonight under clear skies. South winds 10 to 15 miles an hour. High temperatures reach up to 98 tomorrow, mainly sunny. I'm weatherology meteorologist Ray Miller on KFOR FM 101.5 and 1240 AM. 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
2: 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I just spent the weekend with 34 businesses that were averaging about $20, $25 million each annually, and in coaching them over the long weekend. 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If your mother-in-law is operating in the business and she's nutty, expect her to be nutty when she's at the office. People don't suddenly become smart, well-regulated, relationally brilliant when they walk through the doors of a business. When at home, they're absolutely can't find their way through a kindergarten. Okay? And so you're not going to have crazy people that will operate a business well together. And that is where family business gets a bad name. Don't ever go to work for family. It's because your family was crazy. That's why you say that. And so, no, but we work with family every day, and we love it. And we have some fun. We argue about things, all that kind of stuff. We have conflict like anybody else, but we have conflict resolution skills, too. Hello. And we know how to lay out a plan and execute the plan and be in alignment and everybody be in agreement. This is what this looks like, and we're going to do it. So if you're going to enter into a situation like our last caller, Lauren, the thing that she and her husband did wrong, they were just like the convicts that mother-in-law hired. They didn't have any place else to go, so they took a $16 an hour position that should be paid $32 and agreed to it and then later whined about it. So you need to enter into that whole thing and say, okay, the only reason I would take this is because I'm going to get to take the business over. Now, what does that look like? And comb through the exact details. You can't vaguely promise off in the distance something that no one believes because they leave. And that includes your own children.
3: And especially in that situation, expecting to take over the company in 18 months. Like,
2: yeah,
3: that's...
2: I mean,
3: it's a fast period of time for all this.
2: Fascinating that the daughter-in-law who's running operations calling here is like, how do you get the other people to work for 19? Oh, they hire convicts who can't get a job anywhere else. I mean, that she just dropped that and kept driving. I mean, that's a mic drop and just kept
3: driving. It's a very nice thing to do to get people back
2: on
3: their feet.
2: Yeah, it's really sweet, but I'm like,
3: taking advantage of the situation.
2: And now your husband's in the same category.
3: Yes.
2: Only he's not a convict, at least as far as we know.
3: Well, taking advantage of people is what it feels like.
2: It's what it sounded like. That's the way she counts. That's what she believes.
3: Yeah.
2: And so this is who

0: you want to work for? I don't think so. So you need real clarity. You need to have exactly what the plan is and so forth. And a good rule of thumb, folks, if you own a business and you want people in the family involved, is to pay them what the marketplace demands. And so if you have a son going to work for you and he's going to be a software engineer, you pay what software engineers make. Not more, not less. And then you say, as you grow in your leadership skills, we can talk about you taking over this business someday, but today you're a software engineer. Today you're a tech. He was a tech. And so that guy, you know, her husband. So today you're a tech and you make $32, because that's what the marketplace demands if we weren't hiring convicts. And so that's fair. And if you're going to go in and take the operational position, it's not a $15 an hour job. The COO of a company that makes $500,000 a year profit does not make $15. That's asinine. So no, we're not going to do that. We're going to figure out what this position is worth, and you're going to pay me that amount. And the only reason we're taking these two positions instead of working somewhere else is because we have a two-year plan for this to be handed off to us, and these six debts that are laying here will be paid off by that time out of the profits, so that you don't hand us a pig in a poke. And so you have to lay this out and have a dadgum clarity, but it's this vague throwing grenades over the fence and wondering what blows up stuff has got to stop.
1: Which is like, and to me,
0: it's your fault, too, for taking the deal.
1: And it's this is a big deal, from $16 an hour to $40,000 to $60,000 a month. I'm like, this is the biggest jump ever. And the fact that it's not so buttoned up,
0: yeah,
1: worries me, right? Like,
0: she's pretty sure it's not going to happen, because she thinks they've got so many other things going on that nobody knows about. Mm-hmm. And 75% interest. I mean, all these things. So back to that. But anyway, so the point being for Lauren and for anyone else entering these things is, I would say market value is fair to be paid. And it's what we pay at Ramsey for everyone. And that includes Rachel. And that includes her brother. And that includes, you know, these people get paid. Rachel gets paid on the same schedule that Deloney and George gets paid on. Same schedule. Same percentage of speaking fees and books and everything. Okay? All that. So no change there at all. Then as you become an owner, you can participate in the profits in addition to you being paid for your position. And that's a proper way to do this. And then lots of communication and lots of clarity. Where there's not lots of clarity and lots of communication and people aren't relationally functional, you're not going to have a completed succession plan. It's not going to work. And so I don't think that one's going to complete, because of all the things, all the stink that Lauren smelled, mm-hmm. but also Lauren and her husband entered into this improperly. It's on them, too.
1: Yeah, that they took the positions.
0: They shouldn't have taken these positions. Mm-hmm. You should have demanded up front, the way we come in here is where we see a clear path to ownership in 18 months and an ownership of something we actually want to own. Okay, so we're going to clean up whatever mess is doing here during the 18 months. You're going to pay me accurately for being the COO. You're going to pay him accurately for being a tech during that time. And if you can't do all of those things, including a clear path, then we're not going to come over here. And that's the thing that should have been decided up front. But now you're in, and now the thing's going down the toilet, and you're riding you get to go on the ride. Jonathan is with us. Jonathan is in Harrisburg, Pennsylvania. Hi, Jonathan. How are you?
2: Hi, I'm good. Thanks for taking my call.
0: Sure. What's up?
2: So we made our last mortgage payment yesterday instead of in 2051, as the bank thought we were going to.
1: Wow, Jonathan, congratulations.
0: Way to go.
1: That's amazing.
2: So, yeah, your content really motivated us to, put some pep in our step there.
1: Wow.
2: So I like things with engine and wheels, and I've had 9 motorcycles and 60 cars throughout my life, and plenty more to come, Lord willing. So my question naturally is about the 50% rule. We have a fund separate from everything else that's just for toys. Right now it's got about $45,000 in it.
0: Mm-hmm.
2: But my wife and I are not especially high earners. So if
0: What's your
2: I upgrade
0: net worth?
2: My net worth right now is $715,000.
0: Okay.
2: So well, I'm not

0: looking at buying a new thing.
1: Go ahead.
0: Just you know, a random toy. They come, they go.
1: Mm-hmm. Mm-hmm.
0: Yep. There's like a lot of different experiences, but if I upgraded my daily, I could barely touch the 45, and if I used the whole 45, we'd be already above 50%. So does that rule apply in baby step 7, or what advice would you give for me?
1: The rule is based on the principle that the more you have tied up in things going down in value, the harder it is to build wealth.
0: Yeah.
1: So fix that. Don't put so much in things going down in value that you go backward. You've gone forward beautifully. Don't stop going forward, right? So there's no magic to the 50% in your situation. I don't care. But just don't put so much money and stuff with wheels and motors that you go the other way because you got confused about where this wealth came from.

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2: 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The deadlocked jury in the Lindsey Clancy murder trial drags on into its sixth day of deliberation. AAA says gas prices across Nebraska are spiking ahead of the Labor Day weekend.
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13: Today's question comes from Matthew in Michigan. I have a car worth $20,000 that's in need of a $5,000 repair to replace the head gasket. Is there a rule of thumb to determine if a repair expense is too much to pay percentage-wise for a given car's value?
0: Mm. Well, it usually doesn't come with a car this expensive, though.
13: Okay? Yeah.
0: So the thing that we've always taught here on the air is, say you got a $5,000 car and you blow a head gasket and you need to spend $3,000, not $5,000, to put a head gasket on. And am I going to spend $3,000 on a $5,000 car? Here's the formula. What can you sell the car for as is with the blown head gasket? In the case of the $5,000 car with blown head gasket, you might get two, you might get three. Let's say you could get $3,000 for it. If the value that you can sell it for plus the repair is more than the value after the repair, you don't do the repair. So let me recap. If it's a $5,000 car after it's repaired and you can sell it for three and the repair is three, that would be $6,000. You would not repair that car. You would take the three from selling it, put the three you were getting ready to spend on it, and buy a $6,000 car instead of a $5,000 car that you have after you're finished with this. That's how you do the formula. Now, Matthew, I do not know what your car is, and I'm an old redneck that used to put my own head gaskets on and replace my own motors in cars back when I knew what the car was. When I open a hood now, it might as well be a spaceship. I have no idea what's in there now. So I don't know what I'm talking about, but $5,000 sounds awfully high for a head gasket on a $20,000 car. I am going to shop that. Good rule of thumb, folks, is car dealers are the most expensive shop by, in most cases, as much as double. So finding a local, independently owned shop like Christian Brothers is one that we endorse. I know a bunch of those guys. It's a franchise, and they're independently owned shops in your market. And someone like that, they're honest. They do a good job. You go in there and find an honest, good, local mechanic and let them give you a bid for a head gasket. But I don't know what the engine is. I don't know what the car is. There may be a complication with that.
13: Sure. But for $20,000, I probably am fixing it.
0: I'm fixing it. Yeah. You're fixing it, and I'm probably fixing it for three, and I'm going to fix it.
13: Yep. That's what I'd say.
0: That's where I would go to. All right. Jen is in Detroit. Hi, Jen. How are you?
14: Hi. I'm good. Thanks for taking my call today.
0: Certainly. How can we help?
14: So I'm calling because I'm 46 years old. I'm single. I've never been married. All my life, I've always wanted to get married, but I haven't found anyone yet. And I've been holding off on buying a home because I've always had this dream of buying my first home with my future spouse.
0: Mm.
14: And as I've gotten a little bit older, I'm starting to wonder if I need to rethink that plan. I did want to mention also that this is something I'm thinking about for the future because I can't really do anything at this moment because I am currently laid off.
0: Mm-hmm.
14: But I'm hopeful that I'm going to get a new job very soon, and I'll be back to normal, making money again, and I can move forward with some of my goals that I've got here. So
13: yeah.
14: I've had a lot of time to think in the last 8 months that I haven't been working.
13: Has it been 8 months since you haven't had a job?
0: Wow.
14: Yeah, I was laid off in December of 25.
13: How are you living? How are you paying bills?
14: So I was able to live off of unemployment for the first 6 or 7 months. And then I was also given a pretty generous severance package. So once my unemployment ran out in July, I've been starting to chip away at my severance package.
0: Oh.
14: So
13: okay.
14: I've been very thrifty.
0: Yeah, you need to land something, don't you?
13: Mm-hmm. Do you have any debt, Jen?
14: I do not. No, not
13: okay.
14: anymore.
13: Yes.
14: Nope.
13: Good for you. Any savings?
14: Yes, yes, I have savings. I have a total of $394K in retirement between a traditional and Roth IRA.
13: Good for you.

0: And I have, thank you. And I have 31K in a non-retirement mutual funds. And then I have in my high yield savings, I have 32K, which is my basically my severance money. And that's what I've been living off of. And then my last job, my income was 114K. And I'm hoping that my next job is going to be something similar to put me in a good position again.
1: Yeah.
2: Should
1: sure.
2: she wait to get married to buy
1: no,
2: a house?
1: No. Well, I was going to answer her question. Yeah. No. No, Jen. I think because I just checked off the boxes. You're debt-free. You have savings mm-hmm. in the bank. And as long as you have a good down payment, I would move forward for sure, because okay. owning your home is going to give you a level of stability, and it's going to continue mm-hmm. to add to your net worth and your wealth building process. And mm-hmm. and here's the thing too, it's just a house that if you meet a guy and in 2 or 3 years you're like, okay, things are moving, and you know, we gotta sell and move. That's great. It's just a house. Like, you can do that. But no, okay. I would not wait.
2: You don't have to keep a house forever.
0: Yeah.
2: So okay. if yeah, you meet somebody, to Rachel's point, and this house doesn't fit into the new plan, sell it and then live the part of your dream where we buy something together.
0: Okay.
1: Yeah, you're too successful, Jen. You got it. Like, getting in the market now and seriously, and being a homeowner, single women are now outpacing single men in homeownership.
0: Oh, really?
1: Yes.
2: Yeah, almost double.
1: Yep.
0: You're kidding. Oh, that's, I did not know that. Okay.
1: Yes. So single women are buying homes, making a life for themselves. And again, I pray that your prayer, you know, comes true and that you do find someone and meet someone. And that's the case. Then great. You can sell. He can move into your place. You know, whatever it looks like for you guys. But it's not like you have to be married to this house.
2: No pun intended. Mm-hmm. Charisma is in Sacramento. Hi, Charisma. How are you?
3: Hi, I'm good. How are you?
2: Better than I deserve. What's up?
3: I was calling. I'm working the baby steps. I'm on almost the end of baby step two. I do know that I have to save, you know, my emergency fund still.
2: Sure.
3: But I know that a house, like saving for a house, is baby step 3B.
2: Mm-hmm.
3: And I have been, I guess, planning ahead, trying to figure out how I would do that. I'm a single mom of two on a $50,000 income, and houses in my area, like rundown houses that have been gutted out, are at the minimum like $300,000.
2: Mm-hmm. They are. You're right.
3: They're extremely expensive.
2: Yep.
3: I'm on a low income. I mean, I know that I could change my income, but as of right now, I'm working for my dad at a family owned business. So I'm hoping to possibly stay, but I know that that's probably not the best financially for me.
1: Could you make more somewhere else?
3: I don't really have any degrees or anything in my name.
1: Well, what are you doing now for work?
2: Works for a day.
3: I'm the office manager.
1: Yeah, but what kind of work is it, though?
3: I do everything in the office. I'm the only office person. So I do payroll. I answer the phones. I schedule appointments.
2: So
3: it's a plumbing company.
2: If you went to work somewhere else, what could you make?
1: Being an admin, being in that kind of role.
3: Honestly, probably the same without a degree.
2: Okay. All right. So you're not really taking a pay cut working for your dad, which is kind of what you indicated at first. Okay. I could make more if I didn't work here, you said. And that's not true?
3: I mean, I do have 12 years of experience. So
2: is
3: maybe
2: it true or not?
3: Probably not.
2: Okay. All right. I don't care. It doesn't matter to me. Either one's fine. So we're dealing with a $50,000 income in Sacramento. You're probably not buying a home soon. It's a very difficult, very expensive real estate market.
1: Yep. So between that baby step 3B, Charisma, and baby step 4, we say there's not a hard and fast rule, but it's kind of that feeling. If you know it's going to take longer than probably 3-ish years to save up that down payment, you need to start doing both. So be putting some money in retirement while you're saving for that down payment.
2: So in order to be a homeowner, you have two choices. Do something to get your income up permanently, or go to an area that you can afford to live on what you make. You cannot buy a home in that area. It can be very difficult with the numbers you gave me. I don't disagree with you.
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6: From ABC News, I'm Dave Packer. Jury deadlock in the Lindsay Clancy trial. Her defense attorney suggested a lone juror is not listening to the judge's instruction and is all that stands between the Massachusetts mother who killed her three children and a verdict of not guilty by reason of insanity.
7: The judge is expected to question that one holdout juror before the jury begins deliberations for a seventh day. The concern is the one holdout could cause a mistrial and force this whole emotional, gut-wrenching case to be replayed.
6: ABC's Aaron Katursky. The war against Iran has been driving up oil costs this week, feeding inflation concerns. According to GasBuddy, the national average price of diesel fuel that powers the trucks hauling most of what we buy rising to a record $5.82 a gallon, up more than $2 from a year ago. The Trump administration making an urgent appeal to the Supreme Court to allow new postal service rules for mail-in ballots to take effect immediately. This after President Trump's executive order aimed at restricting access to voting by mail. A federal judge temporarily blocking the changes, and North Carolina will start sending out ballots tomorrow. State Board of Elections Director Sam Hayes.
8: These are active legal proceedings, and we will allow the courts to resolve them. Our responsibility is to monitor those developments and make sure that North Carolina counties have clear guidance if anything changes.
6: Former Venezuela President Nicolas Maduro asking a federal judge to dismiss the drug trafficking case against him, claiming he's protected by head of state immunity. Women paying tribute to feminist icon Gloria Steinem, who died Wednesday at the age of 92. Nancy Cook is a member of the North Carolina chapter of the National Organization for Women.
9: It's very important in my life. I was a teenager in the 60s, and she opened up our eyes that there was more that we could do as women.
6: You're listening to ABC News.
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6: Severe weather is threatening Labor Day weekend from the upper Midwest to the Atlantic coast, with more bad storms coming. ABC senior meteorologist Lee Goldberg.
12: More severe storms, same places for the holiday travel rush tomorrow. Pittsburgh, D.C., into much of Virginia. And that storm zone that'll shift farther south into the Carolinas into Saturday. And finally, it's the comfort moving into the Great Lakes and Northeast. More comfortable temperatures for the holiday weekend, but the heat dome is intact across parts of the Midwest and the Deep South.
6: Gunshots ring out at a police department lobby in Florida. Police say the suspect who opened fire was a 70-year-old woman. ABC's Matt Rivers has more.
13: It all played out in Port Orange, Florida. And authorities say the suspect is a senior citizen, now identified as Linda Jean Croteau.
14: That person was a roughly 70-year-old white female.
13: Police say Croteau walked into the police department lobby with a handgun and opened fire, staff taking cover. No one was hurt. Then outside, she was met by a half dozen officers.
14: She was still holding a firearm when she's confronted by the officers.
13: Police say three officers opened fire, seriously wounding her. She was taken to the hospital, where she remains in critical condition.
6: Microsoft announced it will be implementing monthly time limits on Xbox cloud gaming for Game Pass subscribers. In a blog post, the company says they're adding the limits because costs of operating cloud games grow as more people play and play longer. Dave Packer, ABC News.
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5: 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The deadlocked jury in the Lindsey Clancy murder trial drags on into its 6th day of deliberation. AAA says gas prices across Nebraska are spiking ahead of the Labor Day weekend.
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0: From the heartland of America and the gateway to the West, good morning, good evening, wherever you may be across the nation, around the world. I'm George Norrie. This is Coast to Coast AM. Later tonight, the psychic realm and then some readings. And in a moment, manifestation and liquid luck. Here's what's happening. President Donald Trump said the latest round of U.S. strikes on Iran would not last long, even as Washington prepares to keep some of its forces deployed across the Middle East into next year, a sign that the confrontation with Tehran could outlive the current military campaign. Speaking to reporters at the White House, Mr. Trump said the renewed U.S. military operation against Iran would not continue for a long period of time following the fiercest exchange of attacks between the two countries since July. With more on today's activities, here's Tom Danheiser. Tom?
1: Well, the U.S. United States has formally extended its military deployments in the Middle East until 2027. The decision was officially ordered by U.S. Defense Secretary Pete Hegseth due to the ongoing month-long military conflict between the U.S. and Iran. The order keeps roughly 50,000 American troops stationed throughout the region. This includes members of the Army's 82nd Airborne Division who are preparing for longer overseas tours. The Pentagon is maintaining 19 warships, including two aircraft carriers, along with fighter squadrons and air defense units. This, as the White House did suggest that a global energy crisis was averted as a result of U.S. intervention. U.S. Vice President J.D. Vance has downplayed the United States' conflict with Iran, saying major combat operations are not ongoing, despite escalating exchanges of fire between the two sides this week. The vice president also said the U.S. is investigating an incident Tuesday in which one of its missiles hit a wedding party in Kuistan, Iran, killing at least five civilians. Meanwhile, Washington has in recent weeks sought to ratchet up the economic pressure on Tehran in an effort to extract concessions.

0: in any future negotiations. Three senior Iranian sources have said the U.S. campaign to throttle Iran's economy by blockading its oil exports is growing increasingly difficult to withstand. And crude oil prices hover near 6 weeks highs, with West Texas Intermediate trading at approximately $91.44 a barrel, and Brent crude near $95.52 a barrel. Joe, George?
1: Thank you, Tom. The turmoil in the U.S. bond market is being driven by a confluence of separate but related forces. The U.S. war with Iran is heating up again, driving up the U.S. defense spending and the cost of oil, gasoline, diesel, and jet fuel. John Truman Wolf, the author of The 90 Strongest Banks in America, is with us. John, what do you think of the U.S. bond market right now?
2: Well, it's taken a hit, George, because these rates have gone up. For listeners that aren't familiar, when interest rates go up, the principal of bonds go down. So it's created the rise in interest rates driven by the billions, trillions that we're now spending on this war are driving rates up, and it's very adverse to the bond market. I think if he doesn't bring this war to a conclusion soon, I think it's going to hit the November elections very hard. I'm not a MAGA fanatic. I think President Trump has done a lot of wonderful things. He's very productive. But if he doesn't get this war ended, George, it's going to destroy his legacy, I think. It's not good for the economy. It's costly. Interest rates are up. And it, right this second, it doesn't look good. Now, they're taking two avenues of attack on Iran, both military and financial. These guys over there, the IRGC is, I think, a little more intransigent than the administration thought.
1: All right, great. Thanks, John. John Truman Wolf. Gloria Steinem, the American journalist and political activist who became the face of the second wave feminism in the late 1960s and early 1970s, has died at the age of 92, according to her verified Instagram account. Steinem died in New York City, surrounded by some of the many who loved her. According to the statement, they did not say how she passed. For Americans, it's been a real tough summer for figuring out what foods are safe to eat. The Food and Drug Administration announced 26 notices for food products this August alone, not including pet food, including drugs. That total increased to 46 recalls. That's a notable increase from August of last year, when just 26 products were recalled. Our food safety coach, Jeff Nelkin, is with us here. Jeff, why all these recalls? What the heck is going on?
3: Well, I think we're getting a lot better at recognizing some of the faults in our operations, and it gives us opportunity to identify why we have these repeat situations, letting us think about how do we go about doing a better job of looking at what we're doing.
1: Would you say that food recalls are a good thing?
3: Well, the recalls are a knee-jerk reaction to situations that, you know, where either the clientele have complained about finding foreign objects in food, or people associated with eating certain products becoming ill. And there seems to be a pattern, and it takes usually several days to weeks to determine those patterns, and then certainly to investigate and interview people. You know, it's a big project, and it requires a lot of resources, is one angle. The other part is as simple as, oh, let's look at the iceberg lettuce situation, where we end up having 17,000 people impacted by the lettuce, story. And then the question becomes, when we take a look at some of the issues, why are they happening? Why are we ending up with contamination or poop in our food so that people become ill? And it becomes a question, what are we missing? So obviously, to impact such a large group of people with similar products, and then, of course, the ingredients are then sold to us where we grind them up and add them to other food products, like guacamole or various dishes. And now we end up with the salmonella from the jalapeno peppers ground up and being added to additional food items that now increases that recall. So we need to take a look step by step what's going on and what can we do better to minimize this. And certainly that we want to make sure that our general audience is informed about what's going on so that they can ask questions. And if they're concerned, that they have resources to talk to the people from the companies and find out if they, in fact, have that product, sitting on the shelves or possibly in their home freezers.
1: Good point. Jeff, update us on your website URL, please.
3: Thank you. JeffNelkin@cs.com.
1: You got it. You changed it a little bit on us.
3: Right.
1: All right. Thank you, Jeff Nelkin. Up next, Dr. Joseph Gallenberger back on Coast to Coast as we talk about Liquid Luck, the Good Fortune Handbook. We're going to change your luck in just a moment on Coast to Coast AM.
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0: And welcome back to Coast, George Norrie with you. We've got a great program for you tonight, starting with Dr. Joseph Gallenberger, clinical psychologist and expert in psychokinesis, which is the ability to influence matter using the energy of directed consciousness. He teaches PK, energy healing, and manifestation in his Inner Vegas virtual workshops, the Monroe Institute's MC Squared program, and in his Sync Creation home study course. One of his books is called Liquid Luck, The Good Fortune Handbook. Joseph, welcome back.
1: Well, good evening there, George. How you been?
0: I am fine, using your practices as often as I can. And you know what? It works.
1: All right. I like to hear that.
0: Why does it seem that happier people are luckier people?
1: I think some people feel that when you have a winning event, people get happy.

0: happy, but what I tend to notice more is that the happy people are happy first, and with that energy flowing, they're less worried, less in fear, usually filled with gratitude, feelings of generosity, those kinds of feelings. And I think that helps bring good things in, both for your creating your own stuff with confidence, and people being inclined to help you because people are attracted to other happy people. And also maybe even that the universe smiles on that a bit and allows things and blessings to flow to you a little more easily. If you are not saying, well, nothing ever good happens to me, but instead you're appreciating the sunrise, sunset, and the fact that your heart is beating and you're breathing, and hopefully have some really good things going on in your life as well. But the happy people, they see a dandelion in on the long side of the road and they go, what a pretty yellow flower. And the negative people see a weed, you know?
1: Yeah, that's good. Or partly sunny or partly cloudy, right?
0: Yeah.
1: Manifestation and psychokinesis. Let's talk about psychokinesis first. Explain what that is.
0: Many people use the term telekinesis, psychokinesis interchangeably. Now most people just use the PK or psychokinesis term. And the most common definition, George, you would see is affecting matter with your mind. I don't really like that definition because I don't think it's complete. To me, the mind is like the steering wheel of a car. It sets direction of your intention, but the car goes nowhere without gas. So we also look at the best gas for that car is the energy of unconditional love. As you mentioned, happiness, other positive emotions such as gratitude seems to fuel the psychokinetic event. So from my point of view, I would say you're affecting matter through your heart energy, your intent moving through your heart energy. So it's a little bit different than just with your mind.
1: Is manifestation the same thing or is that different?
0: I feel that psychokinesis, manifestation, and energy healing, all three of those are using a similar energy. There are different flavors with depending on what you're doing. So in psychokinesis, if you're bending metal, the energy might feel a little different than if you were accelerating growth of seeds or winning at a slot machine, rolling dice and patterns, those kinds of things. Working with things has its own challenges in PK compared to, say, energy healing, where your people's natural compassion and empathy and motivation come out to alleviate suffering. Particularly in themselves or people that they love. When you look at manifesting, same energy is flowing, but a different set of challenges. There you get issues of concept, like it's very hard to get a job 2 months a year that pays you enough to live all year unless you already have the belief that that would be possible. When you do, that type of thing can come towards you more easily. Each variant of the energy has its own playground, if you will, and but they all have in common intention, very clear intent, and then letting go and moving into a let go, let flow type of state.
1: Does science try to get involved in experimenting and checking into psychokinesis, for example?
0: Yeah, it's kind of a career killer for many scientists, so I applaud the courage of folks. It attracts physicists, electrical engineers, as much as psychologists, in terms of the field. There's certain universities like Princeton Engineering Anomalous Research Lab that was in being for many, many years, decades even. And they felt they proved it beyond a shadow of a doubt. What we mean shadow of a doubt in science would be a Six Sigma event, that this would not occur even once in a billion by chance, when they look at meta-analysis studies.

0: studies. And this is where they take all the studies in the field and they knock out the outliers, the ones that are very good or very bad. They don't have overrepresentation of any particular scientist or science group. And then they rate the studies and give them power by the sophistication and quality of their experimental design. So it's not just an average of all studies. But once that's done, they come up with this idea that this probably would not happen even a billion to one by chance. So that being proved from a scientific point of view, focus now in the laboratories are a little more the chain of causation. What does the brain look like in terms of brainwave patterns when this PK is happening? What can you do to enhance the effects? Does it help to be experts like Qigong masters, energy healers? Does it help to have beginner's luck, if you will? What motivates people the most so they don't get bored with the experiment? One of the experiments I've been in recently was at University of Virginia, Department of Perceptual Studies, and they have a gray box, and you look at it, there's sensors inside the box. They have a Geiger counter in there, random number generator, different crystal kind of shaped things. And your assignment is, after they put 120 lead EEG on top of your head, which is kind of like a crown of thorns, that you do PK and affect the box and tickle those sensors, if you will, for 48 seconds on, 48 seconds rest, 48 seconds on through 100 trials. So that's pretty boring. I tended to do some of that work in labs, but I like to work in casinos where if you show PK, often you get a jackpot. So they're looking in laboratories how to motivate people without having to give them big jackpots over some time so they can run enough trials with a given individual. They're particularly focused on healers now and getting some impressive results in terms of electrical fields, in terms of effects on DNA, pristine DNA, in bacteria, things where there's no placebo effect. So there's quite a bit of exciting work going on in the laboratories from my point of view.
1: Joseph, years ago you were on the program talking about your book, Liquid Luck, and the CD. Anything new with that? People using it?
0: Yeah, I still, George, get reports pretty much a couple a week. Most recent impressive one to me was there was a retiree reporting using the Liquid Luck principles, which we can talk about, but involve happiness and gratitude, generosity, compassion, those positive types of principles. He had the intuition to take a Roth IRA account, which, as you probably know, is a retirement account where you've already paid taxes, so whatever you gain in there is not taxable. And he applied around 60K in a Roth account to the silver future market last fall. And as I talked to him into the spring of this year, he was up to $20 million from working that account. So I think that's a pretty good win. And of course, such investments are risky, shouldn't be attempted without the means to absorb the loss and proper skill set. But he had the skills plus the intuition and the energy, and within that he did very well. It goes from that very high kind of thing to more usual. I got a report somebody won $2,500 playing a bingo game with Liquid Luck and won. And the very next round of the $2,500, they were sitting next to a woman, and they said, I think the woman next to me could absorb this same liquid-like vibration, and in fact, she won the next 2,500, which kind of was fun. A guy wrote me recently that he was taking some bags.
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2: 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All our shows will pop right up. We've got some good ones there for your listening pleasure.
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0: And welcome back, George Norrie, along with Dr. Joseph Gallenberger, as we talk about manifestation and luck. Any more great stories, Joe, before we move on to sync creation?
1: Yeah, the last one was kind of funny. The person was working with dice rolling, and he wanted to roll a 12. That'd be six on one die, six on the other. And that should happen one in every 36 rolls by chance. He started rolling, and he kept not hitting it until he rolled exactly 144 times, which is 12 times 12. So it shows the universe has a sense of humor, I think, in this stuff as well. I did want to mention the Psy Games. They just read the second running of those in Charlotte, North Carolina, and I think they had about 950 people attending, with many interesting presentations on PK, remote viewing, blind sight, those type of things. And my own assistant for my Inner Vegas workshops volunteered not to go on stage, and a blindfolded six-year-old child read exactly what his clothing was, the jewelry he was wearing, I think even what was in his back pocket. So there were many people from Monroe Institute and from my workshops there reporting an amazing time. My grandson, went too, and he bent a spoon. He showed it to me really happy. He's 6 years old when he got home. And a lot of people there were doing things like taking a penny and sticking it to the wall. I'd never tried that, George. And when I did it, and I said, stay, like you would to a dog, the thing stayed on the wall for an hour. So I don't know what that's about. I have to investigate that a little further. But there is a lot of things going on, and this Psy Games is making the PK stuff even more popular in the U.S., and now they're going to go international with that.
0: Joseph, how do you explain karma and how it works?
1: I'm not sure about all of it. That's for certain. I don't think it's any external God or something punishing. I think sometimes people will have feelings of their own as they move from one life to another and back into another incarnation, or even in this life, where they have done some things they're, let's say, not particularly proud of, and then they will feel a need to have a balancing punishment from them feeling guilty or that kind of thing. I personally feel that the law of love transcends the law of karma, and so it's not a hard, fast contract that, particularly in its distorted forms, where you hear things like, this person was a bad person, so they have to come back as a spider 1,000 times. I don't tend to give much weight to that type of a concept. But there is cause and effect. You know, if I go into a grocery store and I scowl at everybody, they'll probably scowl back at me.
0: Yeah.
1: Some people would call that karma. And, of course, the opposite, if I smiled, it's likely they'd smile back, and they might even smile and say, oh, are you aware you dropped your wallet back in the last aisle, and actually help you out. So when you have good action, usually you get good action back, and maybe even more so.
0: I've mentioned this on the program several times, but I'd like your take on it, Joseph. I have a difficult time going past a homeless person who's asking for money with either a sign or a handout or something. And I'm compelled to give them something, whatever it may be. It's just me. I have to do it. I do not do it with any rationale behind it, with any expectations, none of that. But it seems like all the time that I do it on my own like that, I may go to the mailbox, then there's a check waiting for me from my insurance company or something like that that I didn't explain. One day I gave a guy $20. And I had a $1,200 insurance check waiting for me the next day. How does that happen?
1: I think, you're not the only one that sees that. There's a couple aspects to that. I think when we are giving,

0: in, say, the Vegas Adventure Workshops, we started a blessing bucket in the corner of the room. We now, in the Inner Vegas Virtual Workshops, encourage people to donate before the workshop even starts. And if you feel like there's not enough time in your life, donate time. If you have the finances, donate finances. And what I think that does is say it deeply into your own mind that there is no scarcity, and that, in fact, you can afford to be generous because there is a flow. And when you do that, you're opening your compassion, which takes you out of ego, and you set up a lot of the things we see that are necessary for good, positive PK, meaning out of ego, energy flowing, feeling happiness, feeling connected to the earth. Some people seeing that person on the street would just look down into their phone or look away, and therefore they're disconnected from the environment. And so if you have toughened yourself so you can pass homeless people without even giving them a thought, you're not really connected to life as it is. So your act of generosity, I think, sets forth a number of very positive cycles. And we do indeed see that. There was a fellow that came to Vegas with me several times, and before the workshop ever started, even though his finances were limited, I would see him put a goodly sum in that blessing bucket. And by the end of the four-day workshop, I always saw it returned at least tenfold to him. So I'm glad you're doing that, and I'd recommend everybody look at being a little more open with their wallet and their wallet of time, their wallet of smiles, their wallet of energy. If they have a skill like teaching swimming, to go and teach it, because the return is often fabulous.
1: Some of the skeptics to it have told me they're just going to go out and buy booze or drugs. You're contributing to that. And I tell them, it's really not my concern what they do with the money, but I have to assume they need it for food.
0: Yeah, I'd agree. And talking to people that come back off the street or out of addiction, sometimes a simple smile or an act of kindness or a quarter help them to see that other people still felt that they had value. And that was highly important in them turning their life around. And so when we have kind actions like that, the effects might be huge relative to the amount of extension we did. We might have given the person a $20 bill, and to them it was as if somebody gave them something priceless they remember, and it brings them out of a negative pattern and into healing. So I don't think the people that say, oh, they're just going to waste it, everybody should pile, you know, pull yourself up by your own bootstraps. I don't think they have the most wise and elegant approach to that problem.
1: There was one day I had the five $100 bills on me. That's all I had on me. I had it on me for about a week. I had nothing smaller. So I gave one of them to one of the homeless people. You would think the doors to heaven opened up. He started crying. He said, God will love you forever. And it kind of broke me up a little bit.
0: Yes. Yeah, it feels really good to understand how much power we have for the positive. And some people, you know, you might say, gee, I like your sweater, or I like your hair, or, you know, those are neat shoes. And it might be the first compliment they've heard in weeks, or maybe years. And it stands out to them. You may not even remember doing it. One of the things that seems to happen in near-death experiences, people talk about going through a life review, and not only going through everything you've experienced, but seeing everybody you've touched and how you have affected their lives. And it tends to blow people away that many of the smallest things we've done have huge impact.
1: Big time. So, tell us about your new

0: Writing Creation Study Course, what is that?
1: Yeah, so we've had the Sync Creation Study Course for 20 plus years, and recently I put it into a digital version with all new meditation exercises using the special brainwave training where you don't have to know or be a meditator to be able to do well on it. It comes with three personal coaching sessions with me of an hour each. And it focuses in this area of manifesting, psychokinesis, and energy healing. And people see really good results, as well as a lot of enjoyment in it. It's designed to be a lifelong yoga of ever-increasing power and love in these positive ways that we're talking about tonight, George. So a workshop like the Inner Vegas workshop is great. You're with a bunch of people who think are like-minded. It goes 4 days. The home study is designed to be kind of a lifelong support and to drill down into your individual issues more. Things like the movie The Secret, I think, are wonderful in teaching visualization, but they don't do much about what we might call a shadow, feelings of lack or not deserving, limiting beliefs. So if we have a belief nothing good can come easy, no pain, no gain, for example, we're going to create that kind of reality. So the coaching looks at our own history and really helps a person move forward. So I enjoy the coaching with that a lot. I used to travel more to do workshops pre-COVID. Now that I'm home more, I enjoy doing the personal coaching myself and not have my team do it at the moment.
0: Good for you. On a coaching basis and testing basis, is going to Vegas important?
1: Some way of practicing the kinds of things you're learning that would give you very quick feedback and clear feedback that it's working really helps the learning accelerate. So when we went out in person to Vegas, we would have tables to ourselves. If we went into wide open heart energy, grounded to the beautiful Mother Earth, connected to spirit, connected with each other, we'd usually get rewarded with money within seconds. If we went into greed, fear, ego, the money would be withdrawn. So it really taught people in a few days a more enlightened way to live, if you will. And that's happening also now in our Vegas virtual programs. We've had people we've had six of them now, from Vietnam, Sri Lanka, Singapore, New Zealand, Australia, Saudi Arabia, all through Europe, South America, Canada, U.S., of course, and people are reporting significant healings. And when about half of the group go to casinos to do that, learning the principles, and they often see results very quickly. I've had in those first six workshops several people who had never been in a casino go in, and in the first 5 minutes win $1,500 to $5,000 on a slot, just putting $20 in the machine. So that kind of feedback gives people a sense this is real and this stuff works. So in that sense, I think a Vegas-type environment intensifies feedback in a way that allows people to learn quicker. Does that make sense?
0: It sure does. It sure does. It's dramatic, isn't it?
1: Yeah.
0: When you have initially taken your first test out in Vegas, did it surprise you?
1: Yes, I'd gone myself to Vegas just since I was 21 years old. I'm now 76, so it's been a while since that first trip. But in my family, we loved playing games like Canasta and Sheep's Head, different things in the Midwest of the country. Even as young as 6, 7 years old, you'd sit in the grandma or grandpa's lap and they'd hold the cards for you. So I had a natural affinity for gaming, if you will. And going to Vegas, I just thought that was fabulous. I walked in and had a lot of beginner's luck initially, and would take trips out there not once or twice a year. Once I got into the manifestation work that I'm doing and learning the principles, I first went to university labs, like at Princeton, and when I saw results there, I wanted to get a black belt in PK And immediately I thought Vegas was the place to go because I understood the rules of the games and knew that it was not rigged. And I knew what the statistics should be, for example, on dice. So there, I know that a double will come up once in every six rolls. And the last workshop we did in Vegas, the woman held the dice. We were aiming for doubles and not sixes. I mean, sevens, I'm sorry. And she rolled 48 numbers in a row with no seven. So that wow. kind of thing got the scientist in me very intrigued, because that doesn't happen very often at all by chance. And one of my specialties is royal flushes on poker machines in the first pull, and I've hit that several times. So Vegas can be a wonderful place, and it was for me the first time I went out. Very quickly, I know I was out there on a birthday, and at a dice table I had started with $20 and had, I think it was $8,300 at the end of the roll on my birthday, just playing on dice for an hour or so, because the crew was helping me what to bet and kept encouraging me to bet more because they knew I was on a streak. So my first experiences with Vegas were highly positive. I did find that your fears come up and you have to deal with them. Initially, I tried to put them out like brush fires, like fear of loss and even fear of gain can be there strangely. And eventually I learned if I move into heart energy, it was like singing the fear dragons to sleep. They'd all quiet down and things would go much more smoothly. So once I had it under my control pretty well, I brought the first group out and I was kind of scared what would happen. You know, they're trusting me. They're going to bet their own money. We do bet small amounts like betting $5 on a number. But in that situation, I was super impressed how well people did. We had hour-long rolls, 45-minute rolls. People also naturally having spontaneous healing, like waking up the second day of the workshop pain-free from post-polio syndrome.
0: That's amazing stuff, Joseph. We're going to take a short break and come back and take calls with you. Questions for Joseph Gallenberger? Perhaps you want to share your own story about luck? And we'll be back in a moment on Coast to Coast AM.
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0: Here's a look at Lincoln's first forecast. A heat advisory remains in effect. Clear skies overnight with lows around 77. Winds out of the south, 10 to 15 miles per hour. Highs level off around 98. Friday, sunshine mixed with clouds at times. I'm weatherology meteorologist Paul Trombley on KFOR FM 101.5 and 1240 AM. Online at KFORnow.com. Currently, it's 83 degrees.
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2: From ABC News, I'm Dave Packer. The jury in the Lindsey Clancy murder trial getting ready to deliberate for a seventh day. The defense asking the judge to remove one of the jurors. The jury foreperson saying one juror won't follow the judge's instructions about reasonable doubt. ABC News legal contributor Bernardo Villalona.
3: Well, yes, there's an allegation that that person is not following the law. You got to remember there's 12 jurors that heard the same evidence, and they're making a different determination factor when it comes to what the facts and the evidence is and then applying it to the law. So a simple disagreement is not grounds for removal of a juror.
2: The jury must decide if the Massachusetts mother is criminally responsible for killing her three children or if she was suffering from postpartum psychosis. The U.S. and Iran trading a fresh round of airstrikes, but Vice President J.D. Vance, speaking at the White House press briefing Thursday, playing down the war.
4: I wouldn't call it a war. Right now, there is no active shooting. I recognize there have been places where this has flared up. Major combat operations, again, major combat operations lasted for about 6 weeks.
5: Pushed to say when this will end, Vance put the onus on the Iranians, saying they need to stop shooting at commercial ships in the Strait of Hormuz, but he notably didn't say what the plan is to get Iran to stop. Karen Travers, ABC News, the White House.
2: Billionaire Leon Black was a no-show before the House Oversight Committee regarding the Epstein files. Black was friends with Jeffrey Epstein, accused of bankrolling the convicted sex offender after he was sentenced to prison in 2008. Black has denied all wrongdoing and filed suit against the Oversight Committee. Committee Chair James Comer.
6: I would hold him in contempt right now. This is the first time of all the people we've brought in, of all the powerful billionaires and political people we've brought in for interviews and depositions, this is the first time anyone's filed suit.
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2: Now, a growing number of lawmakers, Democrats and Republicans, are publicly criticizing Defense Secretary Pete Hegseth for his handling of the war in Iran and recent Pentagon leadership changes.
9: The White House standing by Hegseth and Commerce Secretary Howard Lutnick, who now says he misspoke when he falsely said there haven't been American deaths in Iran. Lutnick says he was thinking of the operation in Venezuela and acknowledges the 18 U.S. service members who have died, and he is apologizing.
2: ABC's Mary Bruce, a candidate running for a seat in the Missouri State House, has been charged with allegedly planting drugs in his primary opponent's car. According to court records, ABC's Chuck Sievertson has more.
10: Thomas Ross, candidate for Missouri House District 161, allegedly had his then campaign manager plant cocaine in the car of his primary opponent, Louise Secker. Ross won the Republican primary and is currently running for state Senate. Court papers say Ross allegedly hatched the scheme in June. The former campaign manager provided the FBI with an audio recording of Ross, where they allegedly discussed the plot, with Ross quoted saying, "If you can pull it off, pull it off."
2: A Louisiana judge issued a preliminary injunction clearing the way for college teams like Louisiana State University to list former NFL players on the school's rosters. The ruling comes as the Southeastern Conference is suing Louisiana State University in federal court over LSU's push to have ex-NFL players on its football roster. I'm Dave Packer, ABC News.
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2: President Trump's latest promise to launch more strikes in Iran is ignored as Iran continues striking Middle East targets. The deadlocked jury in the Lindsey Clancy murder trial drags on into its sixth day of deliberation. AAA says gas prices across Nebraska are spiking ahead of the Labor Day weekend.
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0: And welcome back, George Norrie, along with Joseph Gallenberger, as we talk about Liquid Luck. His book is available all over the place, and his website is linked up at coasttocoastam.com. Joseph, tell us about greed. What does greed do to the scheme of things?
1: It's an energy, George, that tends to pull everything in you're trying to hold to tightly, if you will. The Buddhists talk about the cause of all suffering is grasping. So greed is a good way to end up having suffering in your life, feeling scared that you're going to lose what you have, overspending, over hoarding to try to keep on whatever it is. And that could be greed for attention. It could be greed for money. It could be greed beginning of COVID, greed for toilet paper, if you will, where people grab more than they need, if you will, and hold on to it. It's almost like, to me, a hammer is very handy, but if you hold on one hand with a hammer and the other hand has a screwdriver, now you don't have any hands to hold anything else. So it tends to stop energy from flowing and life from continuing to expand and on things that you didn't even anticipate that are better than you could even imagine coming toward you. So it may look like you're being successful because you do have a pile of something, but probably if you are more generous with it, the flow will increase and you will have even more than you ever anticipated. That's my take on it.
0: How would you give greed as a definition? Is it an obsession?
1: There is an obsessive quality, meaning it's often very mental. It can come, you know, there's certain things that are different. Say my folks lived through the Depression and they understood, you know, it was good to have not too much debt, to hold on to things and use them until they were no good and repair them if you could. That's a little different. People sometimes with greed are using it as a trying to enhance their own self-definition. It's almost as if they're empty inside and they're trying to fill it with gold or whatever in order to feel not so hollow. That would be my definition of it.
0: Let's go to some calls here for you. First-time caller Dan in Florida. Welcome to the program, Daniel. Go ahead, Dan. Don,
2: yeah, I was wondering, Daniel, I'm going to be going to Vegas in a couple weeks. And first time I was there, I had beginner's luck. Second time, I took $5,000 and put it in my left pocket. And when that was gone, it was gone. And the right pocket was for my winnings. And I had a lot more in winnings than what I came with.
1: Good.
0: How do you explain that, Joseph?
1: Well, beginner's luck is a thing. I think what's happening is people are open, excited, happy to be there often. Their ego doesn't know what the heck is even going on in a lot of the games. And so energy does flow quite well. Once you've been there a few times, the potential, as you mentioned, George, of greed and or fear and other kinds of ego thoughts, it's tempting for that to come in. So there can be a little lull there, but if somebody's committed to really deeply paying attention and learning what works, many people can do well on a quite regular basis. This is in contrast, George, to the average person coming is, I'm going on vacation and I can afford to lose $20 a day or $200 a day or whatever it is, and they create exactly what they're thinking. Very few people go like we do, and our caller may have done, I'm going like a farmer to plant seeds and I expect a crop. And so I like his one pocket. When it's gone, that's enough. That's what we call a stop loss. So that is reasonable. If he was in his sandbox, could play with 5,000, That's good on him. Somebody else might be $50 or $500, but when it's gone, that's a good sign to leave. And so he set it up very well to do well. So congratulations, Don.
0: And let's go back to Don for a quick question. Don, did you leave up?
2: Oh, yes. I was walking to the airplane, and they have slots over there, and I dropped a dollar and pulled and won $600 before getting on the plane.
1: Excellent.
2: I'm a very fortunate man. I got diabetes type 1 41 years ago. I've had no real ailments except my eyes now. And I got run over by a Chevy four-door pickup truck and healed myself in 5 months. I was back to work. And I got hit going into an emergency room where I work by a nurse.
0: Of all things, at least you got hit in the right spot, that's for sure. Thanks, Don. I'm glad it worked out. So it sounds like he's got the right attitude, Joe.
1: Yes, he's counting his blessings. And even though some things have happened, he met them with heart and hope and good action. And sounds like he's had good recovery. And working in a hospital, that says to me also that he was on the generous, on the service side of life. So if you were in a casino, I would bet with him. How about
0: sure,
1: you, George?
0: I would, too. I'd bet with you. Truck driving in California, Ubaldo is with us. Welcome to the program. Hi there.
3: Hi. Nice to speak to you guys.
0: You too, sir.
3: Well, a month ago, we had two incidences where two trucks with team drivers in it, one, both fell asleep. The first one, they both got badly injured, went to the hospital. The second truck, the driver died, and the passenger in the back was badly injured. And I was in the office talking about it, and the next day I fell asleep. I mean, I was trying to get to the next stop, and I just so happened to fall asleep, but I managed to hold the steering wheel right, and my co-driver woke me up, like, and I managed to keep the truck upright. The trailer laid down on its side, and I didn't hit anything, and everyone was okay, and I'm now looking for a different job because my employer is kind of shocked about it. And I don't know. I think that was pretty lucky.
0: What kind of luck do you get when God steps in, Joseph?
1: A lot of times it's good to have angels there. We've seen some weird things, even on film, where it looks like a person, maybe a car is coming toward them, and all of a sudden they're lifted and the car doesn't hit them. Hopefully most people will listen to intuition if it says do not get in that car or on that airplane or what have you. But at last resort, our own higher selves, our angels and God, him or herself, the divine, I think often can come in. The stories with that are too frequent in my point of view to just put it out, it's coincidence. And other things happen in those situations, like time slowing way down and having more time to react than one might think. And we see that in PK as well, this time distortion. So sometimes in healing, PK, and these weird events, they all have a thing where time gets very weird, slows down for the person involved and helps them come out okay.
0: What percent of negativity would backfire on you in Vegas? What percent? What do you think?
1: I would look at this as almost the scale of justice, you know, a balance. If you're 90% in negative, you're likely to create just what you don't want. And as it gets to 50-50 fear versus what you do want, things may start coming in kind of with glitches. As you get to 80% what you do want and only 20% fear, you begin to see serendipity and synchronicity and things going more easily. As you get to 90% positive energy, 10% fear, usually that's when you see miracles come. You don't have to be perfect, George, and have zero fear. And I'm using fear very broadly. That would be greed, anger, as well as apprehension kinds of things. Anything that would cloud love, I will call fear. So I would say, I go in the casino. I even had somebody in Australia, they would douse an adding machine paper on the floor saying, where is my level of PK versus fear today? And if it was 90% or better on the good side, that's when they would go play. And they won major jackpots every year on their birthday for, I think, 5 years in a row, using that system of measuring where their fear meter was, if you will.
0: A little numerology tossed in. Greg in Remsen, New York. Go ahead, Greg.
4: Hi, everybody. Joseph, hi. A very famous poker player who says he uses white magic. And I also noticed some players seem to know the other's cards. They guess them, even the suit. And that seems to be a psychic ability. And so, and then there's the psychokinesis you were talking about, maybe manifesting good cards. So do you think all of these other abilities might be a part of luck? Or what are your comments on that? Thank you.
1: I do. I think it is a very elegant dance between intuition and psychokinesis. I've seen poker players who say to me, Joe, I've made $250,000 for 20 years in a row, put my kids all through college, and I don't play the game very well, but I read people well. And but when you talk to people, there's sort of a 10,000-hour rule as a musician, as a PK person as well, that once you know the notes on the piano by heart, you can play the music. So once you know the details, say, on how to play poker, that tends to be when intuition starts flowing. So you have that beginner's luck initially, then you got to learn to discipline, money management, many things. But within that, the people that play regularly often will say they have a lot of intuition. I've had a weird one. I was playing blackjack down in Puerto Rico, and all of a sudden you knew all the cards that would be dealt for one hand. And my brother was with me, and he said, well, what are you going to do? I said, I'm going to bet big. And I got five blackjacks in a row out of a six-deck shoe, won the next two or three hands, and then got another blackjack. So when there's a really big win, there's often a psychic ripple backwards in time, and you might even know it ahead of time that through a deja vu or whatever, that this is going to be an incredible hand. Does that make any sense?
0: What if you're not happy and you're not sad, you're not negative, you're just there? What happens?
1: I have a barometer, George. If things seem negative, you're negative and don't do anything important. When things seem flat, you're basically, your energy is flat. When you start to see the beauty in like a sunset at Grand Canyon, you're beginning to enter positive territory. As more beauty is noticeable in ordinary things, then you're in highly positive territory. And so if I were flat, I would think of things I was grateful for. I'd take a walk and absorb the beauty of nature, many things to change the flatness. Sometimes flatness just means I'm tired and I should take a rest. I've been pushing too hard. So I think naps are fair. When I take a nap, I just tell people around me I'm contacting the mothership, and they tend not to bother me, not knowing what the heck that meant. But flatness would be an indication to rest, or to me to look around and get in touch with beauty, other things that would elevate your energy.
0: East of the Rockies, Ruth is with us in Illinois. Hi, Ruth. Go ahead.
5: Hi. Thank you so much for your philosophy. You'll be interested in just a couple of quick things besides my question. When I order my fortune cookies, which I've been doing thousands of them, and sending them out. I also order motivational kindness coins. I absolutely love the idea of these coins, and I use them in different locations, fountains and whatever. And I also got lifted up my car while I was passing on the causeway alongside of the New Orleans Dome for the Saints. And the truck driver semi, his face froze, and he thought he was going to sideswipe me. And I felt my car lift up gently and moved out of the lane that I had wandered into and placed back down on the top of the causeway. And on my way, I went to Mississippi.
1: That is amazing.
5: So now I do have lots of stories for you, and I love this fortunate title that you have. And liquid specifically, I wonder why you use the word liquid. Cornelius, I tried to get his location twice so I could send him fortune cookies, but the Methodist church and another church that had a school and the library didn't know who he was. But back to my question, I had recently seen clothing items that said Luck of the Dragon from the Pyramid Clothing Company. And I wondered if you knew anything about Blood of the Dragon, a candle. That's something good. I can't find any information on it. And Luck of the Dragon. Have you heard anything in all your knowledge?
0: Before you answer that, hold on for a second, Joseph. I want to let you know, Ruth, if you go on the YouTube and Google Cornelius Lawson, L-A-W-S-O-N, White, his address pops up. He lives in Alexandria, Louisiana. All right? Do that. But go ahead, Joe.
1: Yeah, I don't know too much, except I've heard the phrase Luck of the Dragon. I use the word liquid because into an image of a swirling golden liquid we advocate in my meditation, which you can get on my website. It's a download under $20, that you put in the energies of happiness and gratitude and abundance and compassion and good fortune and praise for all as it is. And so you form almost a magic elixir that then you can take a drink of whenever you want to have a fabulous day filled with synchronicity, serendipity, and luck, and good fortune. Go through my day, like even going to a dentist, I will take a drink of that before. I'll get there feeling lucky. I'll say to the dentist, I'm so glad you guys have anesthesia and modern equipment. And everybody starts laughing. We have a good time. I leave the dentist and I take another drink of liquid luck and go to a store. And the last time I did that, for $5 ticket, I won 50. Another $5 ticket, I won 20 and walked out of the store feeling lucky, even though I had been to the dentist. So it's an idea of a drink you could have with you, if you will, to really take that feeling of luck with inside you. And so that's where the liquid luck term came. And also the Harry Potter books talk about forming a lucky potion. And so I thought that was a good name for it. I hope that
0: works. It works. We're going to come back and take final calls with Joseph Gallenberg in just a moment on Coast to Coast AM.
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0: to 15 miles per hour. Highs level off around 98. Friday, sunshine mixed with clouds at times. I'm weatherology meteorologist Paul Trombley on KFOR FM 101.5 and 1240 AM. Online at KFORnow.com. Currently, it's 83 degrees.
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1: Next hour, spiritual medium Carol Lobley joins us to talk about the other side. 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
2: 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It's, I think, Daniel Brinkley was the guest. 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You'll see our new set. It's a lot of fun. So go to coasttocoastam.com. It's right up there.
1: 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Now, have you signed up to become a Coast Insider? 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

0: And welcome back to Coast. George Norrie with you, along with Joseph Gallenberger, as we take final calls. Joseph, you do a marvelous job. How did you start doing this in the first place?
1: Well, thank you, George. I enjoy the heck out of what I do. I was a clinical psychologist with a psychotherapy practice for about 30 years, and interwoven with that for the last 35 years, I've been a trainer at Monroe Institute, which was famous, or still is, for out of body, but also other explorations of consciousness. And so I do about 10 programs with them, week long each, residential at their facility, and about another 7 virtually for them a year now. I got going in this, actually, George, I was in a monastery when I was 14 and 15, feeling I'd be a priest, and that didn't work out too well. I went into philosophy and psychology, and as a kid, I had out-of-body experiences and quite a bit of telepathy and things like that, but the psychokinesis stuff didn't start until I was with Monroe and began to meditate with their system of listening to what's called HemiSync, now Monroe Sound Science. And that deep meditation seemed to trigger a lot of this psychokinesis type of thing for me. So it's been a long road, but a pretty nice one. Not too many bumps.
0: Good for you. Let's go to John in Wisconsin to get this segment rolling. Hi, John.
2: Hello, George. Hello, Joseph. Several brief comments, please. Joseph, I'm so thankful that you bring up greed and how that affects and blocks liquid luck and actually turns things into a digressive state. You know, I believe our human nature is such that we always want to get a little more than we got, and that handcuffs us. When George gives money to a homeless person, irrespective of where that money goes, George is blessed with peace and harmony, which is the opposite of greed. My final comment, Joseph, is I believe if we could purge greed from our lives, not only would our culture be better, but the blessings would flow. Joseph, you do great work. Thank you. George, thank you for taking my call.
0: Great comments, Joseph.
1: Yeah, thank you. And I would agree on a worldwide basis, there'd be a lot less poverty and war and, you know, types of things if people would not have to succumb to greed. So I think the base of greed is fear, that fear that if I don't do that, somehow I won't survive. It's a very survival-y kind of thing, but out of whack. Most other animals don't take more than they're going to use, for example. So we have a ways to go there, but I think we'll get there.
0: Let's go to Vancouver, Washington. Lucy's with us. Lucy, when you were a kid, how many people sang the Lucy in the Sky song to you?
3: Oh, all kinds of songs. And I went to China and it was I Love Lucy everywhere.
0: I love that. Go for it.
3: Okay, I was going to relate a story when I was married. And my husband got a new Continental and we were going to go into Arizona to see family. So he talks me into driving, and I hate it when somebody sleeps while I drive on long trips. So, and I thought, here we are again in the desert, you know, nothing but miles and miles of miles. And I was really kind of disgusted because we had a long trip ahead of us. And I thought, well, I know what to do about that. So I was going about 120, 125 miles an hour across the desert and covered quite a bit of land. I'd say maybe 2/3 of the trip before he started to wake up. And, hon, I think you better slow down, hon. Hon, you better slow down. So finally I slowed down, was going the perfect limit. And he still wasn't very happy. He's like, I think I better drive. And I says, okay. So we stop the car, get out, change drivers. And he gets behind the wheel and he's doing everything just perfect. And you hear this, hey, you down there in the Lincoln, there had been a there had been a plane tagging us. Anyway, it was hilarious. They pulled him over. They gave him a warning, but I just thought it was sort of funny.
1: Yes.
3: I thought I'd relate that.
0: All right. Thank you, Lucy. Go ahead, Joseph.
1: Yeah. You use a little psychology on him, huh?
0: Next up, Mayette's with us in New York. Hello, Mayette.
4: Yes. Thank you so much. Joseph, you haven't been in for a while, but it's so good to hear you this morning. I want to make some comment, and then I have two questions. First of all, you mentioned the Princeton random generator, and that is particularly timely now because a week from tomorrow, we're at the anniversary of September 11, 2001, and I guess it's, 25 years now. So I just want to reference that. But I guess I want you to give us some suggestions, especially since you mentioned the institute where you have done some work with. That's the Raymond Moody Institute?
1: The Monroe Institute.
4: The Monroe Institute where the Bioral beats. So we have some aspiring coasties, okay, and a couple not getting the idea of, you know, we're like a family. So I want you to give some tips on meditation so we can get out of the scapegoating and hate and greed mode, and also how we can best connect to the bioral beats. And the last part of my question deals with the overall climate. So recently I decided to reread 1984, Brave New World, and it seems that we're in a and tonight they had on, or early this morning, Twilight Zone, and it was the man in the cave, where 10 years after a nuclear bomb wiped out much of the population and people were scrambling for uncontaminated food. And at the end, he says about the faithless. So I want to know some antidote for us to deal with these strange and very surreal times. And if you have my questions, thank you, George. Thank you, Joseph. I'll listen over the air.
0: All right, we'll only take a few. Go ahead, Joe.
1: Yeah, I think meditation, it has a lot of potential to help people become more self-aware and see that ways to bring in good energy and to reduce fear and greed and things. The binaural beat is a technology that was really discovered back in the 1800s. But in the form that Monroe Institute uses it, you can basically

0: They put some headphones on, and most people within 5, 10 minutes are relaxed, and their monkey mind thought chatter has diminished, and they really get good access to feelings, greater feelings of unconditional love and the flow of spirit or the divine, if you will. If they have a religious system, it doesn't conflict with that. It can help with prayer, if you will, but it helps address the idea that in our busy world, with all the fear we do have and worry, that when you try to sit down to meditate, usually all you get is a lot of chatter in the mind. So the putting on the Hemisync or the Monroe Sound Science binaural beats really does help within some people, a big smile on their face. I've never relaxed this much in the last 20 years, and they'll smile like that after 15 minutes exposure. Some people take a little longer. And it's a cheap technology. Monroe Institute has an Expand app, EXPAND, with probably 100 free exercises on that meditation, as well as a subscription to go deeper if you wanted. So that's one thing that I think we should have in our toolbox as we move forward to improve how things are on the planet.
1: What a great institute, is it not, Joseph?
0: Say again, George?
1: It's a great institute, isn't it?
0: It is very much. Monroe has been thriving and expanding quite a bit, and now have quite a bit, like I mentioned, free on the Expand app, and then programs as short as 4 hours on metal bending, spoon bending, and then week-long intensives, residential and virtual. And their goal is to reach 1% of the population to help lift consciousness in concert with other organizations like Institute of Noetic Science, etc., that also have the goal of helping humanity come more awake and demonstrate that generosity and things we've been talking about tonight.
1: Let's go west of the Rockies. Dan's with us in Nevada. Hello, Daniel. Go ahead.
2: Hello, George. Great show as usual.
1: Thank you, sir.
2: I just want to let you know that I was watching Ancient Aliens, and you were on it. I don't know. You did really well. Just want to let you know that. But you're welcome. Well, my father, he played that Texas Hold'em, and
0: yes,
2: he was really good at it, but one of the things that he said you cannot do, you've got to have money management. And he said you cannot stay too long, otherwise you're going to give it all back to them. And I have an uncle that whenever he'd win, he would always mail the money as far as the amount that he won back to his address. That way the only money he had to lose was what was left over. And then whatever would just be the profit from that point on. But, because my father used to always get aces, but he said they were never any good. I mean, it seemed, and they used to call him Raisin Roberts, because right before the three cards would come down, the flop, he called him, he said that he would, if he had a good hand, he would always raise it. So that would get all the people who were trying to get these, what do you call it, the nothing cards, if you would, and beat you at the river. And so, I mean, I don't know how much you know about Texas Hold'em, but boy, that's quite a game, and it's got almost out of control.
0: Yeah, it is. It's very popular now. It's in the World Series of Poker with 10 million or more prize for the winner, and they have 10,000 people, roughly, I think, in the conference for the World Series each year. So it is very popular. It's good to have money management. You know, if you're buying stocks, we talk it about a stop loss. So as you are 10% ahead, you put a loss at 5% ahead. So you never, once you're ahead, you never go behind again. And to play long term in a poker game or things, money management becomes highly important. And as well as the liquid luck and other things we'd use, a person is behooved to not push it past the time when the universe is saying it's time to go home. So thank you for your question tonight.
1: Let's go to Cindy in West Virginia real quick. Cindy, go ahead.
3: Hello?
1: Yeah, go ahead.
3: Yes, Doctor, I just ordered your book on Audible, so I'm really looking forward to reading or listening to it.
0: Thank you.
3: I lived in Denver in the early 70s, and it was nothing. We hitchhiked everywhere, walked everywhere at any time of the morning. Well, I was walking home from work one night. It was about 2:30 in the morning, and I noticed a man a couple blocks away, and I just got a bad feeling about it. Well, days earlier, I had been in that same spot, and I had noticed there was a gap in between two buildings. So I went in there. I walked the whole length of the building, and I watched him until he finally threw his hands up and walked away, and I waited still like 15 minutes. Well, I was barefoot. I didn't step on a piece of glass or cut my foot or anything. So that's my intuition story, and I must have at least three guardian angels because they've looked out for me my whole life.
1: I'm intuitions so glad are born, Joe.
0: Yeah, I'm so glad that you followed your intuition. A lot of people will get that spidey sense and say, oh, I'm being silly. If you ever get that, we're built as humans, I think, as part of our survival system to have a sense often when something is not right. And so you were wise to listen. I'm glad it worked out well for you.
1: Joseph Gallenberger, keep in touch with us. We love your work. He's one of a kind. Liquid luck, my friends. Up next, psychic medium Carol Obley joins us on Coast to Coast AM to talk about the strange and unusual.
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0: Here's a look at Lincoln's first forecast. A heat advisory remains in effect. Clear skies overnight with lows around 77. Winds out of the south, 10 to 15 miles per hour. Highs level off around 98. Friday, sunshine mixed with clouds at times. I'm weatherology meteorologist Paul Trombley on KFOR FM 101.5 and 1240 AM. 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
7: From ABC News, I'm Dave Packard. Jury deadlock in the Lindsey Clancy trial. Her defense attorney suggested a lone juror is not listening to the judge's instructions.

0: That is all that stands between the Massachusetts mother who killed her three children and a verdict of not guilty by reason of insanity.
1: The judge is expected to question that one holdout juror before the jury begins deliberations for a seventh day. The concern is the one holdout could cause a mistrial and force this whole emotional, gut-wrenching case to be replayed.
0: ABC's Aaron Katursky. The war against Iran has been driving up oil costs this week, feeding inflation concerns. According to Gas Buddy, the national average price of diesel fuel that powers the trucks hauling most of what we buy, rising to a record $5.82 a gallon, up more than $2 from a year ago. The Trump administration making an urgent appeal to the Supreme Court to allow new postal service rules for mail-in ballots to take effect immediately. This after President Trump's executive order aimed at restricting access to voting by mail. A federal judge temporarily blocking the changes, and North Carolina will start sending out ballots tomorrow. State Board of Elections Director Sam Hayes.
2: These are active legal proceedings, and we will allow the courts to resolve them. Our responsibility is to monitor those developments and make sure that North Carolina counties have clear guidance if anything changes.
0: Former Venezuelan President Nicolas Maduro asking a federal judge to dismiss the drug trafficking case against him, claiming he's protected by head of state immunity. Women paying tribute to feminist icon Gloria Steinem, who died Wednesday at the age of 92. Nancy Cook is a member of the North Carolina chapter of the National Organization for Women.
3: It's very important in my life. I was a teenager in the 60s, and she opened up our eyes that there was more that we could do as women.
0: You're listening to ABC News.
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0: Weather is threatening Labor Day weekend from the upper Midwest to the Atlantic coast, with more bad storms coming. ABC senior meteorologist Lee Goldberg.
6: More severe storms, same places for the holiday travel rush tomorrow. Pittsburgh, D.C., into much of Virginia. And that storm zone that'll shift farther south into the Carolinas into Saturday. And finally, it's the comfort moving into the Great Lakes and Northeast. More comfortable temperatures for the holiday weekend, but the heat dome is intact across parts of the Midwest and the Deep South.
0: Gunshots ring out at a police department lobby in Florida. Police say the suspect who opened fire was a 70-year-old woman. ABC's Matt Rivers has more.
7: It all played out in Port Orange, Florida. And authorities say the suspect is a senior citizen, now identified as Linda Jean Croteau.
8: That person was a roughly 70-year-old white female.
7: Police say Croteau walked into the police department lobby with a handgun and opened fire, staff taking cover. No one was hurt. Then outside, she was met by a half dozen officers.
8: She was still holding a firearm when she's confronted by the officers.
7: Police say 3 officers opened fire, seriously wounding her. She was taken to the hospital, where she remains in critical condition.
0: Microsoft announced it will be implementing monthly time limits on Xbox cloud gaming for Game Pass subscribers. In a blog post, the company says they're adding the limits because costs of operating cloud games grow as more people play and play longer. Dave Packer, ABC News.
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10: 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The deadlocked jury in the Lindsey Clancy murder

0: trial drags on into its sixth day of deliberation. AAA says gas prices across Nebraska are spiking ahead of the Labor Day weekend.
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1: Up next, spiritual medium Carol Obley back with us on Coast to Coast as we talk about the art of sensing, a guide to staying true to your soul's journey through challenging times. 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

0: And welcome back. George Norrie, along with Carol Obley, spiritual medium and author who focuses on the bridge between heaven and earth. Carol delivers specific practical guidance and readings about a wide variety of life issues, including relationships, business, and spirituality. Her book is called The Art of Sensing, a guide for staying true to your soul's journey through challenging times. Carol, welcome back. How have you been?
1: Good evening, George.
2: Doing well. Doing well. Just finished another book.
0: What is the new title?
1: The new one, it'll be out this fall. It's called Discovering Mediumship. And it's a very simply written guide for people who simply want to know more about the topic or they want to delve into it themselves. And it'll also be on audiobook.
0: Carol, we're having some trouble with your phone. Are you on a speaker, or what kind of system are you on?
2: No, I'm on my cell phone.
0: Ah, that's it. Okay, you might, is it on speaker, though?
2: No.
0: Put it on speaker. Maybe that'll be better for you.
2: I'm not quite sure how to do that.
0: Well, we don't want you to disconnect your phone.
2: Yeah, I never use the phone. It's we had really severe storms here, so I'm doing the best I can with what I have. I have no internet. I have no landline. So this is what I have.
0: Okay, well, we'll try to get through it and see how we do. How did you get involved in the psychic realm and the spiritual mediumship that you're in?
2: You know, it's a long story, but I'm gonna make it short. I fell into it out of a tragedy, and I've spoken about this and written about it many times, and that was through a fire that happened. It completely took me out of the work that I was doing. So I just kind of fell onto the pathway, but as I went along in the pathway, I discovered that this is what I'm supposed to be doing, and that's probably why the other stuff didn't work out.
0: When we talk about the art of sensing, what are the inner senses we're talking about?
2: We're talking about the three main inner senses. That's clairvoyance, clairaudience, clairsentience, but also claircognizance, which is an inner knowing. And a lot of people don't recognize that when that happens. But it's just that gut feeling or that knowing. And you might not have any rational explanation for it, but that's often when we need to follow it. And so everybody has these. You don't have to be extraordinary or a medium to have these. What you do need is trust and to really surrender to them and to develop them as well. And that's usually accomplished through repetition and then trusting them.
0: Can we trust these senses?
2: Yeah, see, that's the thing, and I think a lot of people get very discouraged because they don't trust them, and they want things to flow in life in a, you know, sort of in a logical manner, and intuition and, you know, the inner senses don't operate in a logical manner. It's oftentimes outside of logic. And I think that's where the problems come in, because fear comes up for people then if they can't prove something before they, you know, engage in it or go on to that particular pathway. But the key to it is really to surrender and know that we're being led into purpose, which, by the way, is what we're all doing here. And our purpose is really, you know, the primary purpose that we're here is to evolve spiritually. That's really the only reason that we're here. on this physical plane.
0: During my first guest, Carol, we talked about intuition, and you've taken a big look at intuition, haven't you?

0: Well, yeah, I've had to because, you know, not when my business, my previous business burned, I absolutely was directionless. I had no idea what I was going to do with my life. I was in my 30s. You know, I've been at this for 30 years. So, you know, it's not an overnight phenomenon by any means. But I had no idea or no direction leading me from the outside. And then a phone call that I got changed everything, and that's what I had to surrender to. That phone call came from a friend of mine who unfortunately is no longer with us, but asking me to come to a metaphysical center. And so I really resisted that. And then she called again, and I went. And everything unfolded from there. But I really, you know, at that point, I had no idea. I had no idea that I was going to end up on this pathway, let alone write, you know, numerous books and read for people internationally and, you know, be on coast to coast. None of that was evident to me at the time. So I think that's where my own trust had to come in and just allow things to form the way that they did.
1: Carol, why do some people have such incredible intuition and others don't have anything?
0: Well, you know, that can be for several reasons. The first is that they're overly rational. And so if it can't be proven, you know, by the five physical senses, then it can't be proven at all. It's not worth following. And I think the second reason is that some of us have developed these in previous incarnations. And so it's simply a matter of remembering what we've already developed, but with sort of sleeping, if you understand that. And then they're awakened, and, you know, it's sort of like we're remembering the way that we were before. So I think it's easier for people who have had, you know, previous experiences on this earth with doing that. And then thirdly, I think that a lot of people think that fear gets in the way. It's like, why would I do that? You know, why would I move here or there? Why would I change jobs? Why would I quit a job? You know, without knowing, and that's what really takes blind trust and faith.
1: Do you believe intuition is trainable?
0: I do. I've taught many workshops on both mediumship development and intuition development. And people are usually amazed. They're very astonished at what they're able to accomplish by letting down their guard and just allowing the flow. Intuition is a flow of information. And if we allow that to, not going after it, but allowing it to flow to us, then that's where it's going to open and we can relax and trust.
1: Give us an example, Carol, if you can, of how you've used intuition for your own life.
0: Stepping onto this pathway versus, you know, running a different type of business and giving up on job search. Now, before I went to the Metaphysical Center and began taking all sorts of psychic classes and healing classes and seminars and so forth, I was really looking for, you know, just an ordinary job of something that I could, do that would be provide an income. And I had to let go of that, and that was really difficult. I think a lot of people that I've come in contact with have struggled with that as well. But the main indicator that we're on the right pathway is that we're drawn to it. We feel an affinity to it. And it feels natural. And that's only something that can happen when you step onto the pathway.
1: Is it conceivable that when you teach someone to be intuitive, they use it in a very bad or nefarious way?
0: Well, I mean, anything can be misused. But I think the vast majority of people who train in it have a desire to, you know, not only improve the quality of their life, but perhaps, you know, work in the type of field that I'm in, and that's to help other people. To alleviate suffering in some way. And that's still my primary purpose for being on this pathway of, particularly with mediumship. But many people contact me for other reasons too, and, you know, I call it life guidance and really understanding, you know, what direction should I go into? You know, why did this happen? Or why do I feel a sense of unfulfillment? And I talk to a lot of people. You know, they're not really content. They don't feel at peace with the direction that they're going in life. And that's a major sign that we need to open to an intuitive process of leading us in the right direction.
1: Carol, is it conceivable that somebody with intuition is a very successful person?
0: In my experience, yes. Because they know that there's more to us than just our rational mind, besides our brain. You know, you've probably heard, and I'm sure most people have heard the expression that we only use a very small percentage of our brain. And, you know, opening up to primarily, George, it's the right brain. That's what's involved with intuitive processes. The left brain is more rational. So, you know, I think people who make something of themselves, and particularly with servants, open to what intuition can bring as far as direction, work that they're doing. And then also, you know, being inventive. Inventiveness stems from intuition. Yeah, that still small voice that we get that, you know, try it this way or do, you know, do that, or, you know, go in a different direction than perhaps, you know, what isn't working for you. So I believe, yes, it is a big part of success to be able to be open, flexible, and allowing spirit or the divine to speak to you through intuition.
1: Carol, when a person dies, what happens to them? What's it like? What do they sense?
0: Well, you know, my work is focused on that for three decades, and it's called the continuity of consciousness. So what does that really mean? Well, it means that the vehicle that we have here called a body, and, you know, the brain is part of that, will deteriorate and it will pass away. But our essence, our consciousness, does not go away. And over again, you know, I've demonstrated that and seen that with souls who have communicated from the spirit world. And interestingly, the spirit world is very similar to here only it's not solid like we are here on the physical plane.
1: How important is the soul, Carol, to the human existence?
0: Well, you and I wouldn't be here without our soul, because the soul is life force. And that stems directly from whatever you want to call, you know, God, higher power, the divine, Buddha, Krishna, Jesus. It's all from that same source. And that source is indestructible. And so we would not be here. We would not be, the body is just a body that's not animated. So without the soul, the body is not enlivened. But what continues when we drop the body is the soul.
1: Truly remarkable, isn't it? It's the art of sensing. Why are some people gifted and others aren't?
0: Well, again, I believe that this starts long before we come here. And all the books I've written, I talk about, I'm sure a lot of listeners have heard of the Akashic Records. I call them the Akashic Files. It's the same thing. And so we sort of make this out, what we want to do here. And I know that my soul made this agreement to do this sort of work. And I also know that my soul made the agreement to, you know, deal in communication through writing, through speaking. And so most people, I mean, most souls do that. The problem comes in when people don't pay attention to the communication of the soul, which is intuition. And, you know, they buy into what culture might expect of them or what the family wants them to do, when really what we all need to do is go within and follow that voice and not the outer, you know, I call it the outer landscape.
1: Is there anything about any of this that people should be concerned about or scared?
0: No, intuition is, to me, it's comforting, because it's a direct, and by the way, if you're hearing negative things, that's not the soul. And the soul does not communicate, you know, with in fear. Because essentially the soul is fearless. And it doesn't know anything, about time. It only knows about expression. And by that I mean the expression of the divine qualities that each of us has.
1: All right, thank you, Carol. In a moment, Alicia Das joins us to talk about angelic experiences next on Coast to Coast AM.
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1: Here's a look at Lincoln's first forecast. A heat advisory remains in effect. Clear skies overnight with

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1: What angels are following you, and what do they mean to your life and your future? 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

0: And welcome back to Coast, George Norrie with you, Alicia Doss with us, leader in spirituality and angelology, who has guided thousands far more, 3 decades to awaken their inner divinity. She has the ability to hear and speak with the angelic language, hosts a podcast called Live Your Love. Alicia holds a doctorate in spiritual science, is an ordained minister, and has led more than 250 seminars worldwide. Her book is called Your Angelic Ancestry, Discover Your Angelic Name, Heritage, and Higher Purpose. We'll take calls with her next hour, and she'll do angelic readings and tell you who your angels might be. Alicia, welcome, and thanks for joining us at this late hour.
1: Hi, George. Always a delight to be with you and everybody. I'm just so happy to be here.
0: How are your angels these days?
1: Our angels are doing just fine. They're doing great. They're very busy with the intensity on the planet, but they're doing well. Thank you for asking.
0: Who assigns the angels to us? Does God do that, or is there another power?
1: Well, definitely God does that. And also, when we're born, we have a guardian angel. We come in with a guardian angel, which, of course, is assigned to us by God. And then we have the great archangels, and all of it is divinely inspired.
0: What got you interested in this field?
1: It really began when I was a very young child. I was experiencing a very traumatic event, and I started communicating with these beautiful heavenly beings in their own language, and that kept me whole until I could heal the event entirely. And then I just started communicating to them for a while outwardly, but you know, they also can read the records for me and give me a lot of information. And in rural Indiana in those days, when you start telling people things about themselves and the planet that you can't know, you know, it scared people. So I learned to be quiet about it until I left home. And then shortly thereafter, I started doing my work, and I haven't stopped since then.
0: When is that guardian angel assigned to watch us?
1: I believe, George, that we are assigned a guardian angel before our first breath. When we are in the heavens, when we are before the karmic board, if you will, we are assigned a guardian angel that is just perfect for us, depending on our karma and our dharma, what we're going to do in this lifetime. And they're with us with every breath, and in fact, beyond the last breath. And they help us to harvest what we've learned each lifetime.
0: Are they with us when we're in the womb as well, I guess?
1: Oh, absolutely they are. Absolutely. Because, of course, they're connecting with our conscious selves, our basic selves, but also with our high selves. So they're with us in the womb. They're with us before we even enter incarnation, you know, when we are deciding what it is we want to learn this lifetime, what it is that God wants to learn through us. They're with us every step of the way.
0: How do we know the difference between angelic intervention and hunches and intuition?
1: That is such a great question, George, and one that is often asked. And I tend to say, first of all, it's practice. We want to really hone in and discern where that voice is coming from. But also, at some point, if it's positive, if it's divine, if it's uplifting, if it's helping lift us into a perspective that's well beyond our ordinary earthly domain, where it's really coming from a place of wisdom, in one sense, it really doesn't matter. Was that an angel? Was that my higher self? Was that the Christ, Buddha, Zoroaster, whatever name we call that higher wisdom? It really doesn't matter, because you see, angels are one with God. They're one with God's will. They help disseminate and carry out God's will. So we want to discern which presence that is, if we can. And if it's positive, if it's divine, then we're in good territory, no matter who it is.
0: When you believe an angel or angels saved your life, don't you?
1: I do, quite a bit. I mean, definitely more than once, George. I mean, I have a feeling my guardian angel is sort of has bloodshot eyes and kind of saying, I'm going to need a double shot of ambrosia after this shot. So yeah, several times. And I think we all have stories like that where we feel like, gosh, really the hand of something divine must have intervened because it was going to go very poorly. And yet I was saved. And I certainly have some specific stories if you'd like to hear them. And I bet our listeners do as well.
0: I'd love to. Go ahead.
1: Well, perhaps the most dramatic story that I have, although not the most recent, the most dramatic story would be I had aggressive cancer. I was diagnosed with aggressive cancer, uterine cancer, and
0: oh my.
1: Pretty much told to get my affairs in order. And my first response, of course, as I think it would be for most of us, was, oh no. And my second was, I know how this was created. I understand this and that it's a compelling message, and I just need to unpack that message. And I was very aware of angelic support with me when I was told the diagnosis. And, you know, I remember saying to the angels, okay, I get it. This is a spiritual opportunity for me, but couldn't it have come in a kinder, gentler way? And you know what they said?
0: What did they say?
1: They said, apparently not. You see, it was really for me. I mean, it was fierce grace, which is what Ram Dass called his stroke. This definitely brought me to my knees over and over, but it was still a blessing that was for me, because when I approached it from that perspective, I started to heal. And working in tandem with the angels and not doing allopathic intervention. A surgery was scheduled much later, but lots of miracles happened, George. It's a longer story that I tell in my book, Your Angelic Ancestry, but lots of miracles ensued. The bottom line is there was a moment when I was with this practitioner who'd been the medical doctor of the Dalai Lama, and he'd been my student for 5 years. And he laid me down on a bamboo mat, and he started piercing my skin with acupuncture needles. And he said, I know at any given moment you can be aware of angels as you are of the needles in your skin. What would it take to fully fulfill your spiritual calling of bridging the human and the angelic realms? And I said, I would have to write books to share this work more wildly. I would have to completely do my work and not hold back in any way, and absolutely say yes to God in each moment of that calling. And when he said, and will you? And I said, yes. My body rose and fell off the mat, and I was very aware of about a million angels joining us in the room. And it's a much longer story, George, but the bottom line is I was healed by God, by the angels, without allopathic intervention, with no chemo, etc. I was healed. And it's very well documented, you know, with biopsies and reports and that kind of thing. But it's not because I'm special, because it really depends on our karma and our dharma. It was so that I could see the healing power of the angels. And so that's my most dramatic story. But I would love to hear, I know you have a few of them, so I'm wondering if you want to share that.
0: Sure. And in your particular case, what did the doctors say after the fact?
1: Well, you know, one doctor, so there were two doctors. It was, of course, the oncologist there with the final biopsy, where it was very definitive. And to his credit, he said, I don't understand this, but whatever you, and I told him about the angels, and he said, well, whatever you did, keep doing it, because it worked. It just wrought a miracle. So the other one was completely on board. The other one was like, this is the opportunity available to all of us when we say yes to spirit, when we say yes to God. And in your case, it was brought through the angels. So that was there. You know, they had the definitive, they had the biopsy slides, they had the definitive proof right in front of them. So they couldn't argue with that, but I think it did make them question.
0: These stories I'm about to tell you, I've told on the air before, Alicia, but I want to get your input on that. Yeah. My mother was born in Fitchburg, Massachusetts, and we would go there in the summer almost every year and spend a month or two while school was out. And her father had built a furniture store with an apartment complex. And the apartment complex, which must have had about 15 units, was above the furniture store. And they had an apartment complex that had two of them combined for their own living situation and their family. They had brothers and sisters and stuff like that. So we would stay there whenever we went. And the furniture store, it's called the Union Furniture Company, was on the first level. Well, one night, I'm asleep on the second level. My parents are asleep on the third level. I'm woken up by a fire department guy with the mask on and the helmet. And he's going, son, wake up, wake up. And the house is kind of full of smoke. And he said, is there anybody else in this house? Well, duh, I'm only 10 or 11 years old. I said, yes, my parents are upstairs. And he said, we'll go get them now. So I went up there and they went up there. And we woke everybody up, my sisters, my parents, the rest of the household, and got everybody out. And the fire was in the furniture store. It was in the mattress section, and it was smoldering. Not flames, but a lot of smoke. And they got that out. Well, while we're outside in the wee hours, it's like 4 or 5 o'clock in the morning. There's a picture of me on the front page of the Fitchburg Gazette, the newspaper, by the way, Fitchburg Sentinel.
1: Amazing.
0: My father went to the fire chief and said, sir, I need to thank the fire department guy who woke us up. Where is he? And the chief looked at him and said, sir, we never got to your level. And he said, of course you got to our level. He woke my son up and then came and woke us up. He said, sir, we never got up there. We stayed in the furniture store. You all came down by yourself. Some people have called the program before, Alicia, and said this was my guardian angel. What do you think?
1: I love this story, George. This is such a beautiful story. I think that was not only your guardian angel that woke you up, I think also it was an archangel, because you see, guardian angels, they can very much move a bus aside. Usually that's a guardian angel group. They can very much intervene in physical affairs if it's divinely ordained. But to enter human form or to appear to enter human form is usually an archangel. I think that very much could have been your guardian angel, or it could have been an archangel that entered human form to, you know, in a way that would be safe to you and accessible to you, tangible to you, and saved you and your family. And it sounds like, you know, with your picture was on the front page, I hope they told a little bit of the whole story there, because I think that would have uplifted a lot of people and made them realize they're never alone.
0: Yeah, they never told that part of the story in the paper. They just had put the fire in there and a picture of me in my pajamas and bare feet running across the street. And then another one was, I'm driving my car and I'm coming up to a four-lane intersection and I've got a green light. And I'm coming up to the intersection, green light, you go. Something is telling me in my head. Now, this is what I don't know if it was angelic or intuition, but something in my head is telling me, don't go through, don't go through, don't go through the intersection. And I'm saying to myself, what do you mean don't go through, George? It's green. You got to go. Right. But I pulled over to the side of the road. I did not go through. At the moment I would have been right in the middle of the intersection, some guy went through his red light, missed his light, and would have hit me broadside, and God knows what would have happened to me. What was that? Was that angelic or intuition?
1: In that case, because it was a voice in your, you know, that you heard
0: in
1: your
0: in my head.
1: Yeah. In your head. Yeah. I mean, I hesitate to say in your head because that sounds like it's just your mind, which I think it was your higher mind, your higher self connecting with your guardian angel, that was very much in alignment with spirit and knew that it was not your time to go. That was not your karma to be terribly hurt, if not worse. And so I think in that case, it was a guardian angel because they didn't come into human form. They were speaking in your mind. And I think that, yes, absolutely. They were, you know, they're called a guardian angel for a reason. They're here for our personal protection, often physical. So I think it's really beautiful. And I also think it's very significant that you listened, George, because we all have that moment where we can listen or we can disregard that voice. And you listened, and that saved your life.
0: Well, I've taught myself to learn these hunches, whatever they may be, and to take advantage of listening, because in the past, years ago, there was a possibility I wouldn't have listened. But I've learned how to do that now.
1: That's fantastic. And it's a practice. I think you probably, I mean, you tell us, George, didn't you have to decide whether you were going to start listening to those hunches? And then once you did, and in this case, they saved your life. And in other cases, I'm sure they really led you in the right direction. You learned to trust them.
0: Absolutely. We're going to come back more with Alicia Doss as we talk about the angelic realm. We'll take calls with her next hour, and she'll do angelic readings on you when we come back later tonight.
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0: Here's a look at Lincoln's first forecast. A heat advisory continues until 7 p.m. tomorrow night. A mix of clouds and sun today with highs around 98. South winds 8 to 15 miles per hour. Lows level off around 73. Tonight, partly cloudy skies. I'm weatherology meteorologist Paul Trombley on KFOR FM 101.5 and 1240 AM. 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
2: President Trump's latest promise to launch more strikes in Iran is ignored as Iran continues striking Middle East targets. The deadlocked jury in the Lindsey Clancy murder trial drags on into its sixth day of deliberation. AAA says gas prices across Nebraska are spiking ahead of the Labor Day weekend.
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5: From ABC News, I'm Dave Packer. The jury in the Lindsey Clancy murder trial getting ready to deliberate for a seventh day. The defense asking the judge to remove one of the jurors. The jury foreperson saying one juror won't follow the judge's instructions about reasonable doubt. ABC News legal contributor Bernarda Villalona.
6: While yes, there's an allegation that that person is not following the law, you got to remember there's 12 jurors that heard the same evidence, and they're making a different determination factor when it comes to what the facts and the evidence is and then applying it to the law. So a simple disagreement is not grounds for removal of a juror.
5: The jury must decide if the Massachusetts mother

0: criminally responsible for killing her three children or if she was suffering from postpartum psychosis. The U.S. and Iran trading a fresh round of airstrikes, but Vice President J.D. Vance speaking at the White House press briefing Thursday, playing down the war.
1: I wouldn't call it a war. Right now, there is no active shooting. I recognize there have been places where this has flared up. Major combat operations, again, major combat operations lasted for about 6 weeks.
2: Pushed to say when this will end, Vance put the onus on the Iranians, saying they need to stop shooting at commercial ships in the Strait of Hormuz. But he notably didn't say what the plan is to get Iran to stop. Karen Travers, ABC News, the White House.
0: Billionaire Leon Black was a no-show before the House Oversight Committee regarding the Epstein files. Black was friends with Jeffrey Epstein, accused of bankrolling the convicted sex offender after he was sentenced to prison in 2008. Black has denied all wrongdoing and filed suit against the Oversight Committee. Committee Chair James Comer.
3: I would hold him in contempt right now. This is the first time of all the people we brought in, of all the powerful billionaires and political people we brought in for interviews and depositions, this is the first time anyone's filed suit.
0: You're listening to ABC News.
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0: Now, a growing number of lawmakers, Democrats and Republicans, are publicly criticizing Defense Secretary Pete Hegseth for his handling of the war in Iran and recent Pentagon leadership changes.
6: The White House standing by Hegseth and Commerce Secretary Howard Lutnick, who now says he misspoke when he falsely said there haven't been American deaths in Iran. Lutnick says he was thinking of the operation in Venezuela and acknowledges the 18 U.S. service members who have died, and he is apologizing.
0: ABC's Mary Bruce, a candidate running for a seat in the Missouri State House, has been charged with allegedly planting drugs in his primary opponent's car. According to court records, ABC's Chuck Severson has more.
7: Thomas Ross, candidate for Missouri House District 161, allegedly had his then-campaign manager plant cocaine in the car of his primary opponent, Louise Secker. Ross won the Republican primary and is currently running for state Senate. Court papers say Ross allegedly hatched the scheme in June. The former campaign manager provided the FBI with an audio recording of Ross, where they allegedly discussed the plot, with Ross quoted saying, "If you can pull it off, pull it off."
0: A Louisiana judge issued a preliminary injunction clearing the way for college teams like Louisiana State University to list former NFL players on the school's rosters. The ruling comes as the Southeastern Conference is suing Louisiana State University in federal court over LSU's push to have ex-NFL players on its football roster. I'm Dave Packer, ABC News.
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0: The difference between an archangel and a guardian angel is significant. What creates the higher power there?
1: The difference is really significant, Tom. So a guardian angel, angels, guardian angels among them, are in a collective. They're all one. They don't have individual souls. They are one with God's will, and the will of God is disseminated or told to them by the archangel above. Angels evolved to archangels, and of course some archangels are just fully formed, and archangels do have individual souls. They have individuation, like we have individuation, and they are, but archangels are always in contact with their soul, with that spark of God that is eternal. And then you have great archangels that are even much, much higher than archangels, and we can connect with all of them, but we want to generally, when we want to really open to God through the angelic, we want to connect to archangels or great archangels.
0: Alicia, did you ever think you'd be talking about angels on a radio show?
1: Well, actually, George, I am from a very scientific family. Everybody is an MD, and I was pre-med, have a definitely a predilection towards the scientific, but it actually is not a, it actually does work well to, for me to keep that discernment, that scientific predilection present so that I see that what I'm doing, because the work I do as a spiritual intuitive, as a mystic is rather, you know, it's invisible. It's in the mystical. It's in the heavenly. It's in the divine. And so, but I like to see that I'm really creating lasting change, that there's measurable results, empirical evidence that the spiritual works. And science and spirit can coexist very well together. But at some point, even Einstein said, I want to know the mind of God. We've got to transcend the mind and move into the divine.
0: In the wonderful movie, It's a Wonderful Life, George Bailey was saved by his guardian angel, who they sent down, Clarence,
1: yes,
0: to get extra points for wings. Does it happen that way?
1: Well, we are certainly saved by our guardian angels. I mean, the angel saved my home in the Palisades fire. You were sharing about how you were saved from fire. I also was when I was 18, where I was in a very deep fevered sleep. I had an incredibly high fever, was very sick, and I was woken up and the angel said, go home, get up, get in your car, drive home. Home was Chattanooga, Tennessee. I was going to school, pre-med, of course, at Emory University in Atlanta. And I'd listened to them enough that I knew to trust them. So I got up and I pretty much crawled to my car, got in my car and drove away. And behind me, the house exploded in an electrical fire and burned to the ground.
0: Ugh.
1: And so, you know, we really can listen to those voices and they're always with us. So angels, what they do, George, is they tangibilize spirit. They tangibilize God so that we can really access the divine in a very ordinary, natural way that is quite effective.
0: It's fascinating indeed. Let's take some calls. You ready?
1: Absolutely.
0: And when you do angelic readings, explain the process.
1: Sure. Well, it's much more intricate than I have time to go into now, but basically what it is I surrender and I hear the angelic language. I connect to the highest archangels and they'll speak to me in their language and then they will disseminate the higher guidance through that language. They'll open the Akashic records, the Nicol records, the higher records, and then they'll give me that information to share.
0: All right, let's go to Keith in Hawaii to get us started. Welcome. He's not ready yet. Let's go to Ramona in Tacoma, Washington. Hi, Ramona.
2: Hi, how are you, George?
0: Good to have you with us. Go ahead.
2: I'm just wanting an angelic reading. Anything that you can tell me about my future and aging?
1: Sure, let's see, Ramona. Here's what I'm hearing from the angels. The pain, the sorrow, the depth of tenderness that you've been experiencing is in part due to your sensitive nature, your connection to the angelic realm, which up until now has been more subconscious. So you're here in this earthly body and experiencing time and space and aging and man's and woman's inhumanity to ourselves, and you're comparing it to a kinder, gentler, much more beautiful heavenly realm, the angelic realm. See, the angelic realm predated the human realm by many, many millennia. And for so long, the veil between the realms was closed, was very opaque. We didn't remember our heavenly roots, because if we did, we wouldn't engage in our life here, and life here would just feel sad. It would feel disconnected from spirit, because you see, in the angelic, we're always one with God. But now we're in this wondrous time where there's many astrological concordances, confluences, metaphysical, karmic, all kinds of things coalescing at this time to allow us to be more aware of the angelic. So Ramona, if you can allow yourself just to be aware that you are, while you're in a body, you can experience heaven on earth, you can experience God just as clearly as you did in the angelic, even while you walk this realm, while you're in the flesh. It's just a matter of a little more spiritual practice, a little more prayer, a little more opening yourself to the possibility that you can unfurl your wings even while you're right here on earth with all of its challenges.
0: There you go, Ramona. What is angelic language, Alicia?
1: It's a language that it's spoken about by saints and masters. Joan of Arc said, "I die for speaking the language of the angels." There's many examples of masters talking about it. It's a language that the angels speak to each other and to us. It's the closest we can get with a human ear and a human tongue to the language the angels speak.
0: Keith is back in Hawaii. Let's go to him. Keith, go ahead.
3: Hi, how are you folks doing?
0: Good, Keith. How are you?
3: Could be a bit better, but well, thank you for taking my call.
0: What's wrong? Anything?
3: I'm just wondering if you can give me a reading. Anything?
0: What do the angels say about Keith?
1: Keith, your health challenges are not failures. The challenges, what you consider mistakes in this life, God learned through each of them. What you have done in the not so distant past that you feel guilt about is really a way of you reaching out to spirit and learning to discern higher guidance, higher action, better behavior. But you've got to start with forgiveness. You see, there's nothing that is unforgivable. So what you can do is you can ask. It might be the Christ consciousness, if that is your particular path. It might just be universal life force to help you forgive what you think you cannot forgive, because you have not done anything wrong. You are simply new to this experience. And so it's time to forgive the unforgivable and ask spirit to bridge that gap so that you do experience that peace you're seeking.
0: Good luck, Keith. Hope everything works out for you. Alicia, how did an angel become an angel?
1: That's a great question. So I believe, George, that angels were incepted from God for the purpose of service to God. So angels are certainly serve us, but really what they're doing is they're serving God. So they are born into the angelic realm, which, as I mentioned, is far more ancient than the human realm. It still exists. It exists in concert with our realm. It is a different realm, but obviously there's lots of permeability. Angels do communicate with us, and we communicate with them. So they were incepted from God, and they continue to evolve as we continue to evolve.
0: Let's go next to Cleveland, Ohio. First-time caller Quinn is with us. Quinn, welcome to the show.
4: Thank you, George. Alicia, I was wondering, So are angels able to tell, and archangels able to tell if somebody is an atheist? And if so, if they're not willing to help them? Or if, like, something arises and a person needs help, if the angels are going to help regardless of their religious beliefs?
1: I believe absolutely they do help regardless of their religious beliefs because, as mentioned, angels serve God, the divine, the universal life force, love. They serve that which is always a loving presence. And so, yes, of course they can tell if someone is an atheist. Yes, of course they know everything about us. Why? Because they're one with God and God knows all. So, yes, if they're an atheist, they will still come in and assist if that is God's will.
0: Interesting take on all of that. Who assigns the angels to us?
1: I think God assigns the angels, the divine. Again, it doesn't matter what we call that, which is higher than us. I think it comes from spirit. Spirit assigns the angels to us. Now, there's lots of hierarchies between us and God. So archangels assign guardian angels to us, the karmic board, our higher selves. They all get together and go, okay, what angels are most in alignment with this soul? And of course, do you know, George, we can call forward the highest archangels. We're not assigning them to us, but we can say, ah, Gabriel, I need a messenger of God. Michael, I need a spiritual warrior. Ariel, I need more creative divine intimacy. So we can invoke the angels. But it is God, of course, ultimately, who decides how they come and go. And it's an infinite decision, if you will, and very specific.
0: On the wild card line, Squim Washington, we're going to Cherie on the program. Hello, Cherie.
5: Hi. Thanks for taking my call. I'm just wondering if I can get for my angels or if you can tell me some way. I'm just trying to make some money so I want to help those people that are having a hard time getting water and
0: all right, she's breaking up, but what can you do for her, Alicia? She's looking for help.
1: Yeah.
0: You there?
1: Yeah, so I was just listening to the angels. I'm absolutely there. So, Cherie, your abundance consciousness is the challenge here, not money itself. It's how you approach money. And I think we can all relate to that to varying degrees. So it looks like you have this this feeling of scarcity and lack and fear related to money that you've inherited from your familial conditioning. So it's time now, Cherie, to really open up to universal abundance, to God, to spirit, and to open up to the creativity that can guide you into more streams of abundance and really to have the faith that, it sounds funny, Cherie, but money comes from God. Abundance comes from spirit. And so it's really opening yourself up to that universal flow. There's lots of great teachers on this, but to have an easier, more friendly relationship with money and open to it coming in surprising ways.
0: Does a guardian angel, Alicia, handle just one soul or many?
1: Well, it depends on the guardian angel, George. That's a great question. So often a guardian angel just works with one individual for each lifetime, but guardian angels evolve just like we evolve, like archangels evolve, like all evolves. So if they're a much higher, occasionally an archangel will be a guardian angel, and they may work with a few individuals, but generally a guardian angel work with one individual because it's a very intimate personal relationship. But you can have guardian angel groups. Let's say they need to turn a bus or they need to keep an airplane in the sky. So they'll have a guardian angel group, and you can call upon a guardian angel group. If it's a life-threatening situation, I would call upon, obviously you're going to call upon God, but you can call upon your guardian angel group to help, and they do.
0: Where was Lucifer on the pecking order before he changed?
1: Oh. Very, very high. Of course, Lucifer is called the morning star, the first son of God. came straight from light, Lucifer. Of course, the name means light. So very, very, very, very high grade archangel who fell very, very, very far.
0: And it was a big fall, was it not?
1: It was the biggest fall I think that we know of. Yes, it was an incredible, because Lucifer knew that, I'll call him a he, it's really more of an it, was going against the will of God. And that is the biggest fall that we can have. And he did it anyway. I'm going to have to say he, because it sounds funny to say it, but it, you know, Lucifer's beyond gender, but he did it anyway. And when he did it anyway, knowingly, that was a major fall. Most of the time people fall, souls fall, angels fall, because they're not consciously aware that they're going against the will of God. But when they are aware, that's a big fall.
0: Is there an angel now that is number one in the pack?
1: There are number one in the pack. Well, of course, Archangel Michael is considered the leader of the angels. He's very high, but there are angels that are higher. And there are angels that I talk about in my book, Your Angelic Ancestry, where the name has come directly from the angelic language. And there's even there, some of them are very, very high, but there's even higher aspects of the angels we know of, Michael, Gabriel, Raphael, than we've been experiencing until now. So I would say be aware that you can go up much higher, because angels are very accessible to us. You can go up much higher in spiritual experience if you allow it.
0: We hear a lot about Christ consciousness. What does that mean?
1: Yeah, so the Christ consciousness, to me, the Christ consciousness is the purveyor or the bringer of grace. So we just talked about Lucifer. Lucifer wanted to keep imposing law over grace, so that if a soul was choosing love, he would still hold them, wanted to still hold them to an eye for an eye, a tooth for a tooth, regardless if they were choosing love, regardless if they were being of service. So the Christ consciousness is a consciousness. It can overshadow an individual. I believe it overshadowed Jesus. It's overshadowed other individuals. And we're all heir to the Christ consciousness. I believe, regardless of religion, it depends on the purity of our intention and the purity of our spiritual path and awakening, where we are then allowed to work out our karma under grace. And the Christ consciousness even extends to the entire planet, where the planet is our planet Earth. We're working out our karma more and more under grace.
0: Alicia's book is called Your Angelic Ancestry, Discover Your Angelic Name, Heritage, and Higher Purpose. We're going to come back in a moment on Coast to Coast AM and take more calls right after this.
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1: Here's a look at Lincoln's first forecast. A heat advisory continues until 7 p.m. tomorrow night. A mix of clouds and sun today with highs around 98. South winds 8 to 15 miles per hour. Lows level off around 73. Tonight, partly cloudy skies. I'm weatherology meteorologist Paul Trombley on KFOR FM 101.5 and 1240 AM. 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
1: On our next Coast to Coast program, Heidi Hollis joins us to talk about The Secret War, a true story about real alien wars and shadow people. I'm looking forward to that. And then we'll have those Friday night into Saturday morning open lines for you on Coast to Coast. Beyond Belief, that's one of our television shows.

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1: All they do is go to coasttocoastam.com. At the top, there's a little YouTube icon. I think it's the third one from the left. Click that, baby.
0: And you got it. And what are some of the things that are on the YouTube channel?
1: Well, on our YouTube channel, it's interviews of recent and past shows. 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
0: And it's video, too.
1: It is video. 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Oh,
0: I like that. 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
3: Whether it's physical activity, obesity, diet, smoking, low on hormones, stress, sleep disorders, or your age can be supported by reducing inflammation and aiding the body to heal itself appropriately. 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If there is inflammation, that inflammation needs to be stopped. High blood pressure, high cholesterol, kidney disease, various types of cancer, depression, autoimmune disorders, osteoporosis, even fatty liver are chronic signs of inflammation and can be aided by supporting the body's ability to protect those cells that it needs. 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
5: 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I started sleeping through the night. 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

0: And welcome back, George Norrie, along with Alicia Doss. Her book is Your Angelic Ancestry. Her website is linked up at coasttocoastam.com. Do angels get promoted, Alicia?
1: They actually, well, I don't know that they call it promoted, but sure. Angels evolve like we evolve. Angels get promoted from angel to archangel, from archangel to great archangel. They get higher and higher jobs as they prove that they are worthy and can really be of higher service to God. So, yes, angels can get promoted.
0: Every Christmas night, I play a segment called The Letter from Michael about Archangel Michael dealing with a soldier in the Korean War.
1: Yeah.
0: And it's an amazing story. And it's done by Lee Allen, the late Lee Allen from Detroit, great broadcaster. And have you ever heard it before?
1: I think I have, but will you refresh our memory? Because I know it's a gorgeous, gorgeous story.
0: It's just about a soldier in the Korean War writing about a miracle. And Archangel Michael got involved in the miracle. It's pretty interesting. But if you ever need it, Tom can send you a copy of it.
1: Beautiful.
0: Let's go to the phones. Let's go to Andrea in Connecticut. Welcome to the program, East of the Rockies. Hi, Andrea.
2: Hi, George. Hi, Alicia.
1: Hi, Andrea.
2: Hello. I just was wondering what the angels have to say about me or any direction or anything like that. I do believe in angels.
1: Well, beautiful. I'm glad you do, Andrea. So
2: yes.
1: Let's see what the angels have for you. You are a stalwart soul. You have been through many hardships, and this applies to many on this call, but you, Andrea, have been through many hardships, and yet you have not lost your faith that in the goodness of God, in the goodness of humankind, in the goodness of life itself, there is an aspect of yourself that you have judged and kept hidden in the shadows. But you see, Andrea, if you could look at yourself with the eyes of an angel, you would never judge yourself, but only see the brightness of your intent, which is pure and which is that which continually looks through the shadows and finds the light. So keep doing that and be aware that brilliant spotlight of love that the angels look upon the world with, they shine that upon you. So it's time for you to look through the eyes of an angel at yourself.
0: Do the angels reward us for anything, any good deeds we do?
1: Well, absolutely. And of course, it's spirit or God rewarding us. But yes, and the thing is, though, George, they reward us from within. So, you know, of course, it's her service is its own reward. And don't we feel just incredible when we're of service, when we don't even think about it, when it's not even a question, and we're just of service to another with no agenda? That's an incredible reward. And when we continue to do that in large and small ways, it really transforms us into something more godly, more heavenly, more joyous, more happy, and more free. So yes, we're rewarded, but rarely is it, oh, you did you've been of service, so here's money or a car. It's really a heavenly, a unique reward that brings us into a higher state.
0: Have you ever found that the angels have let us down?
1: I have not found that the angels let us down. I've found that we may not get what we want in the world, and we may go, oh my gosh, you know, I worked so hard for it. And, or we may feel that life lets us down, or we let ourselves down. I don't find that the angels let us down. I do find that they don't deliver to our every wish and need. They do serve us in alignment with God's will. And sometimes God's will is not to answer prayers because that's not for our highest good. So we might feel let down, but it's not so much the angels letting us down as our own expectations letting us down.
0: West of the Rockies, Natalia is with us in the state of Washington. Hi, Natalia.
3: Hi, George. Hi there, Alicia. Thank you guys so much for your beautiful stories. It gives hope and so beautiful. I was wondering if I could get an angel reading for myself and my son, Levi, and if you know their names.
1: So Levi is very connected to a beautiful, unique angel that is not as well known, but it's very well known to Levi, though he probably doesn't call them by this name. And it's kind of an unusual name. It's Iomrael. Iomrael is the keeper of God's memory, if you will. So it's an angel that is in charge of the records of life. So Levi can call him Iom or Iomrael. And so it's a very profound angel. And it's going to allow Levi to access higher guidance and higher wisdom. Perhaps not right away, but if he continues to connect to Iomrael, it will really connect him to his very, very, to a very high aspect of himself, which of course connects him into spirit. And for you, you're connected to Gabriel. So Gabriel is the messenger of God. So if you would know yourself as a messenger of God, meaning bring forward higher messages, I would very much encourage you to do that with Gabriel's help, to just perhaps you give yourself a question or you just start speaking while you're walking in nature or you're in church or you're sitting quietly and allow Gabriel to bring forward a higher message through you. Start speaking it out loud.
0: My late father, Alicia, was named after the angel Gabriel. He had a very unique name.
1: It is a very unique name. That's very beautiful. Thank you for sharing that, George.
0: Suzanne in Minneapolis is with us. Go ahead, Suzanne.
4: Hi, George. Hi, Alicia. I was just wondering if the angels had a message for me.
0: A message for Suzanne. What do you think, Alicia?
1: Suzanne, it's time to have more of a sense of humor about life. And this does not mean don't take your life seriously. It means, my dear, there is more joy to be had in your daily life. To look not only for the bright side, but to see if it's going to be funny later, then it's funny now. So to look at life with more of a levity. Of course, we've heard angels fly because they take themselves lightly. So it's time for you, Suzanne, to cultivate laughter, which will be very healing for you on many levels.
0: Were angels ever human beings, Alicia?
1: That's a question that many people ask. So I think it's more the opposite, that human beings could have once been angels, and I think were once angels. It would be rare for a human being to go back into the angelic realm, but it does happen. Of course, it's said that that happened with Enoch, that it happened with Elijah, that it's happened with beings, humans, who have taken their bodies with them. And then it's also said to have happened with Metatron. So there are certain angels who once walked the earth as humans who then go back into the angelic realm as usually a higher angel. It's somewhat rare, but it does happen.
0: Tim's with us in Alberta, Canada. Hey, Tim, go ahead.
5: Hi, George, Alicia. I'm wondering, George has heard this story, and I apologize to all the coast listeners, but I live in a former base housing, and there was a spirit in it. They stopped renting it out on base because the babysitters were getting terrified. And a guy that worked for my wife was a master warrant officer, he told me this story after I landed this house. It's moved out on my farm. And it turns out I took a call to it when it was military policemen. I had to enter the house and went in the basement. This entity ran up and down the stairs. Now, I'm a longtime Coast listener and caller, 1989, the first time I phoned in on ART. We found a missing Lear jet the same day the show ended, 4 o'clock in the morning back then. It was found about 3 hours later. That was a project that Major Ed Dames, Art, and myself were getting involved in. So anyways, all this stuff has been going on all my life. I've got some real cool stories I haven't told on Coast. But I'm just wanting No, I'm spending, just now, I just walked into the foyer of my married quarters house that's now on a farm, like I said, it moved off base. And there's a spirit here. There's stuff that goes on a couple times a month. And I'm just wondering, can you pick up a name or can you pick up something?
1: It's not necessarily negative, but certainly there is a presence there in the house. And I would ask you, what is your feeling with it? Do you feel uncomfortable with it? Do you want to associate it with it more, or would you like it to leave?
5: I would like to associate with it more because the spirit, who I'm sure is listening, is absolutely welcome. As I said, I was a military policeman taking a call in this house. You know, I'm talking, that's about just about 30 years ago now. And some good things have happened. I don't know whether it connected or not, but I had stage 3 cancer and it went away. I hope the house has something to do with that. It's positive thinking. But I'm doing a freedom of information, but I don't know what type of information they'd have at this late date. So maybe you're the best route to go.
1: Ah, beautiful. Well, I would strongly suggest that you, however you bring in positivity, I mean, clearly you had a beautiful healing. I love that and congratulations. I would go into a positive space or state, so whether that's prayer, calling in the light, however you create an openness to positivity, to spirit, to the divine. So I would first invoke light and protection and then connect to this being. So I would call it a being or a presence and then connect to it. He's giving me a very funny name. This is not his name because he wants you to find his name, but he's just saying start with Fred, which is very funny because usually they give, you know, much more highfalutin names, if you will. But he's saying start with Fred because he wants you to feel familiar with him, to feel natural with him, to feel at ease with him, and then start talking to him and open up a dialogue. Now, always discern that it's positive and that it uplifts you. But if it uplifts you, just sit quietly. I'm going to call it him. It's really more of an it. Sit quietly with him and open up a dialogue and see if it connects you into a higher state.
0: Randy in Texas. Go ahead, Randy. Thanks for calling.
6: Thank you, sir. I've got two opposite questions. One is, I guess as a guardian angel, talked to me. My brother was beating on me, and a guardian angel told me to freeze, don't move. The other thing is, it showed me a color of white. What do the colors mean?
1: That's, I'm so happy that you were saved by an angel and you listened to that voice and that's really beautiful. I mean, I'm so sorry that your brother was doing that. Sometimes siblings can. So angels do come in on colors. So white is actually an opportunity to transform our experience from magnetic light. So the magnetic light brings in healing. Magnetic light is of this level. It's of the physical, imaginary, emotional, mental level. And we can transform from that white light or magnetic light into the clear light of the Holy Spirit. And the angels will often come in on a color so we know who's present. For example, Gabriel can come in on green. Michael comes in on blue. So often they'll come in on these healing colors to let you know not only who is present, but to bring healing to you.
0: Alicia, give out your website if you would.
1: 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Thank you for asking.
0: And where do we get the book, Your Angelic Ancestry?
1: Your Angelic Ancestry is distributed by Penguin Random House, so it's available everywhere books are sold, certainly on Amazon, Barnes & Noble, Books A Million, everywhere. If you can certainly get it on my website and then get bonuses if you purchase it there. And you can go into your local bookstore and just say, you know, Penguin Random House, I want Your Angelic Ancestry, because I love when people support our local bookstores.
0: I do, too. And thanks for being on the program, and thanks for popping on to that late date for us.
1: It's always my pleasure, George. Always a delight to be with you and your listeners.
0: Alicia Doss talking about the angels on our next Coast to Coast program. Heidi Hollis joins us to talk about the strange and unusual that is happening on this planet and in the skies. For Dan Galante, Tom Danheiser, Sue Trikas, Lex Lonehood, Sean Latasseur, Alec Fernandez, Tim Benald, Mary Berry, George Knapp, and Richard Serrett, I'm George Norrie, somewhere out there on Coast to Coast AM. We'll see you on our next edition. Until then, be safe, everyone.

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6: From the Bloomberg Interactive Brokers Studios, this is Bloomberg Daybreak for Friday, September 4th. Coming up today,
7: Vice President Vance downplays the Iran war as a U.S. ally readies support in Hormuz.
6: Diesel jumps to a new record heading into the long holiday weekend.
7: Anthropic takes a key step before its highly anticipated IPO.
6: And traders get ready for the August jobs report.
8: Rescue crews in flood-devastated Nepal pulled out two workers alive from a tunnel, plus a seventh day of deliberations in the Lindsey Clancy murder trial. I'm Michael Barr. More ahead.
9: I'm John Stash. Aaron Swartz. The Yankees win a series tonight in San Diego. The third round begins today at the U.S. Open.
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11: Good morning, I'm Nathan Hager.
6: And I'm Karen Moscow. In U.S. stock index futures, they are little change this morning. S&P futures up less than a tenth of a percent, up about 7 points. Dow futures are little change. NASDAQ futures up 0.4% or 128 points. 10-year Treasury yield at 4.75%. The yield on the 2-year, 4.34%. And NYMEX crude oil is down 0.5% at $90.80.

0: 4 cents a barrel. Nathan.
1: Karen, we begin with the latest from the Middle East. The war with Iran is now into its sixth month. Military strikes on both sides have intensified in recent days, but Vice President J.D. Vance is downplaying the scope of the conflict.
2: I wouldn't call it a war. Right now, there is no active shooting. I recognize there have been places where this has flared up. Major combat operations, again, major combat operations lasted for about 6 weeks.
1: Vice President J.D. Vance spoke at a White House press briefing. We get more from Bloomberg Middle East correspondent Abir Abu Omar.
3: The big question here really is, how will the American public take these comments? Because you're left with 18 service members that were killed from the United States side. Of course, hundreds others of others are injured. And then you've got 3,500 casualties on the Iranian side. But then the attempt or the remarks by J.D. Vance, of course, were seen as an effort to mild down the situation of this war in the Middle East effectively, because President Trump has been calling it a war. And this, of course, comes ahead of those midterm elections.
1: In the meantime, Bloomberg's Abir Abu Omar says South Korea is reportedly preparing to send troops and a naval support ship to the Strait of Hormuz. That's according to local media reports that say President Trump is ramping up pressure on its Asian ally for not supporting the war.
0: Well, Nathan, the economic pressure is ramping up on the White House in the form of climbing gas prices. U.S. retail diesel rose to a record, threatening to further spike energy-driven inflation as wars in Iran and Russia roiled the market. The fuel climbed to a nationwide average of $5.85 a gallon above the former peak that was set in June 2022.
1: And also on the economic front, Karen, stocks and treasuries are steady ahead of the August jobs report that could signal the path for interest rates, with odds of a September rate hike roughly even ahead of the numbers. Bloomberg's Michael McKean has a preview.
4: Absent any major surprise, the August employment report will be a predicate for next week's inflation numbers. Fed officials are fairly confident the labor market is, at worst, steady. Jobless claims are little changed, and surveys of manufacturing and service industries report companies are still hiring. While job growth is forecast to remain slow, the drop in the labor force, driven by immigration policy, has lowered the number of jobs that must be created to hold unemployment steady. And unemployment is forecast to have been unchanged last month. Average hourly earnings gains have slowed, and central bankers say that suggests there's no wage pressures on inflation. Michael McKee, Bloomberg Radio.
1: All right, Mike, thanks. We get those August jobs numbers this morning, and we will bring you those numbers live with the context behind the data on Bloomberg Surveillance, commercial-free, starting at 8:30 a.m. Wall Street time on Bloomberg Radio and the Bloomberg podcast page on YouTube.
0: Well, overseas, Nathan, the yen advanced to a one-month high as a rush to unwind the yen-funded carry trade signals ramped-up bets on further Bank of Japan rate hikes. The move follows hawkish comments from BOJ Governor Kazuo Ueda. The BOJ could raise rates at three consecutive meetings through December in an extreme scenario where yen weakness persists, according to Nomura Securities.
1: Let's get the latest on U.S.-China relations now, Karen. U.S. Trade Representative Jamison Greer is striking an optimistic tone ahead of President Trump's meeting with China's Xi Jinping later this month. On Fox News, Greer pointed to a shrinking trade deficit and suggested some Chinese goods could be excluded from tariffs.
5: We're not looking for a giant comprehensive trade agreement with China. We're looking to manage this relationship. Part of this is continuing to get the deficit down. The deficit hasn't been this low with China for many years. They're no longer our largest deficit.
1: And U.S. Trade Rep Jamison Greer also says he expects progress on agricultural barriers during the president's meeting with Xi, while playing down prospects for a broad new trade agreement.
0: Nathan, we turn to AI now, and sources tell Bloomberg that Anthropic is set to finalize expanding its revolving credit facility to $15 billion ahead of the firm's public filing for its highly anticipated IPO. Morgan Stanley is leading the process, with Goldman Sachs, JP Morgan, and Citi also having prominent roles in the offering, and the credit facility would exceed the company's roughly $10 billion target.
1: And the CEO of Anthropic's biggest rival, OpenAI, Sam Altman, says the industry's done a poor job communicating the benefits of artificial intelligence. Altman tells Bloomberg companies need to show how AI can give people more power and enable greater creativity.
6: I think the industry has done a terrible job of this on the whole. I think we have done a bad job ourselves, maybe better than some others, worse than some others. It is difficult, of course, to explain that this is, the world should, in my opinion, should want us to worry a lot about this technology. The world should want us to think about all the ways that could go wrong, to talk about what we see coming, but not to sort of like

0: stir up doom.
1: OpenAI CEO Sam Altman's comments come as research from Bloomberg Economics finds the benefits may already be showing up. It estimates U.S. labor productivity grew 3.1% in the year through the second quarter, compared with the official 2.5%, and that would be comparable to the late 90s tech boom.
2: Well, in Washington, Nathan, the Trump administration asked the Supreme Court to let the Postal Service enforce new rules for mail-in ballots ahead of the November midterm elections. The Justice Department filed an emergency request to lift a Boston federal judge's order blocking the Postal Service from mandating changes to how it handles election mail for the midterms. The Supreme Court announced a deadline of September 8th, Tuesday, for the Democratic state officials and voter advocacy groups that sued to file a response to the government's request.
1: And on Capitol Hill, Karen, two Democratic congressmen are calling on the Department of Homeland Security to release millions of dollars in federal funding for a program aimed at protecting elections from cyber attacks. And we get that story from Bloomberg's Amy Morris in Washington.
3: Senator Alex Padilla of California and Representative Joe Morrell of New York called on DHS to immediately release $39.6 million for the Election Infrastructure Information Sharing and Analysis Center and other election security efforts included in the most recently enacted Homeland Security funding bill, which was signed into law in April. But the department has yet to spend that money. The congressman gave DHS until September 9th to give an update on the funding and its plans to hire staff to oversee election security. In Washington, Amy Morris, Bloomberg Radio.
2: All right, Amy, thanks. A note from the media world as it relates to elections. Fox News has fired anchor Maria Bartiromo effective immediately in what a company spokesperson called a, quote, business decision. The newsletter Status reported that her dismissal was tied to a dispute at the news outlet over coverage of President Trump's speech in July in which he shared claims about election interference. The newsletter says Fox asked correspondents not to report the claims. Bartiromo reportedly shared that information with the White House. Fox and Bartiromo did not respond to requests for comment. The president, meanwhile, wrote on social media, Maria is a, quote, total professional and her fans will not be happy.
1: Well, Karen, we're coming up to the unofficial final weekend of summer for many. Labor Day weekend weather is top of mind. So let's check in with Bloomberg meteorologist Craig Allen for what to expect. Good morning, Craig.
4: Good morning. The top weather news on the national picture for this upcoming holiday weekend is the extreme late season heat that will continue in the central and southern portions of the U.S. There will also be repeating thunderstorms in the upper Midwest down to the mid-Atlantic, and there are three hurricanes in the Pacific. Western Hawaii is on alert. Closer to home, New York City and suburbs likely have the best weather of the three major hubs along our 95 corridor. A shower or thunderstorm can't be ruled out anywhere for today or Saturday, but Sunday and Monday for all areas, it's looking pretty nice.
1: Well, that's nice. Thanks for that, Bloomberg meteorologist Craig Allen, who notes as well that 100 million people across the Northeast and Midwest are expected to see cooler than average temperatures just in time for the long holiday weekend.
2: For a look at some of the other stories making news in New York and around the world. And for that, we're joined by Bloomberg's Michael Barr. Michael, good morning.
5: Good morning, Karen. The jury in the trial of Lindsay Clancy, the Massachusetts mother facing murder charges and the deaths of her three young children, is expected back for a seventh day of deliberations today. There were some contentious moments in court yesterday. Clancy's lawyer is demanding that one juror be replaced. The issue appears to be over the judge's instructions about reasonable doubt. Judge William Sullivan.
6: If you evaluate all the evidence and you still have a reasonable doubt remaining, the defendant is entitled to the benefit of that doubt and must be acquitted.
5: Judge Sullivan is expected to speak with the holdout juror today. The jury has told the judge twice that it cannot reach a verdict. Rescuers in Nepal have pulled two workers alive from a hydropowered tunnel trapped 9 days after catastrophic floods devastated towns and swept away villages. The two men were found this morning after rescuers heard their voices. An army spokesperson said one of the survivors told rescuers that more people were still alive inside the tunnel. Vice President J.D. Vance held a White House press briefing Thursday. The vice president answered a question about why he is going to New York City for the commemoration of the September 11th attacks instead of President Trump. The vice president says it wasn't due to a security issue.
7: You know, you have a vice president, you have a president, and there are two very, frankly, we'd like to be three or four places on 9/11, but you can't have one person be in multiple locations at the exact same time.
5: President Trump will be at the 9/11 ceremony in the Pentagon. Global news, 24 hours a day and whenever you want it. With Bloomberg News Now, I'm Michael Barr, and this is Bloomberg, Karen.
2: All right, Michael Barr, thank you. Now for the Bloomberg Sports Update. Here's John Stashower. John, good morning.
0: Good morning, Karen. It was a busy day at the U.S. Open. 28 seeded players took the court to finish the second round. Things went pretty much according to form on the women's side. Straight sets for Coco Gauff, Elena Rybakina, Iga Swiatek. Madison Keys advanced, winning a third set tiebreaker. For the men, two of the top six seeds went down. The Canadian Felix Auger-Aliassime was ill, had 47 unforced errors. Lost in four sets to Karin Khachanov. The Aussie Alex de Minaur lost in straight sets. Carlos Alcaraz and Aryna Sabalenka have their third round matches this afternoon. Ben Shelton plays tonight. The Yankees tonight start a series in San Diego. The Padres in a battle for the last NL playoff spot. They're a half game behind Arizona. Yanks move to three back at Tampa Bay as the Rays lost 8-0 at Texas, and that keeps the Rangers two games behind Houston. In the AL West, Red Sox won 6-5 at Baltimore. Shohei Ohtani Wednesday night got hit by a pitch twice and struck out four times. Dodgers gave him last night off. They trailed the Cardinals 2-1, bottom of the ninth.
8: Teoscar Hernandez, one for their last 26 in these situations. Line drive left center field, it's down. It hits to the wall. How fast can Mookie run? Here he comes. He runs fast.
0: TV to call. Cubs and Brewers, top two NL Central, ended their four-game series in Chicago. Cubs got the split, winning 2-1 as Pete Crow Armstrong hit a two-run homer, his 39th. College football, Georgia Tech got a 100-yard kickoff return, but Colorado scored a touchdown in the final minute to win 14-13. The season opener for Rutgers did not go well. A 37-21 home loss to UMass, who came in having lost 16 in a row. John Stashower, Bloomberg Sports, Karen Hinkle.
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1: Good morning, I'm Nathan Hager. More than 6 months now into the war with Iran, Vice President J.D. Vance is saying he wouldn't call it a war now with major combat operations mostly at an end. That does not mean, he says, though, that the U.S. isn't keeping the pressure on.
7: Economic pressure, military pressure, diplomatic pressure, covert pressure. Of course, these are things, these are tools in the president's toolkit.
1: Well, that was Vice President J.D. Vance at a White House press briefing. And joining us this morning from Dubai is Bloomberg Middle East correspondent Abir Abu Omar. Abir, how does the pressure look in the region this morning? Good morning.
10: Good morning, Nathan. Well, I mean, if you're referring to the pressure on Iran, then it's real. It's very much there, especially the economic pressure, right? The situation domestically in Iran when it comes to inflation levels, for example, we reported they were 80% higher year on year. Food inflation is also much higher than that. So the economic pressure is there, but the big question here is just how much is it going to take for Iran to capitulate? Now, a lot of analysts do not think that the economic pressure campaign is going to be enough to do it, especially with the timelines that we're working with, Nathan, right? Because President Trump has until November, essentially, those looming midterm elections. Iran has said multiple times that it could withstand the economic pressure, the military pressure, for months, if not years to come. And so it really comes back to the question of who's going to blink first. And at this point, our Bloomberg economics team puts it best, probably. They say that, look, the entire Middle East right now is an arena for war, and no one is really winning. There's no clear winner in sight, especially with what you're seeing happening in the Strait of Hormuz. Because, yes, it is right that a trickle of movement is there. We report that around 6 to 8 million barrels of oil, on average, are making their way through the Strait of Hormuz, so better than estimates before, but still nowhere near where it was pre-war. And, of course, you're looking at the impact on all energy products, not just Brent crude and NY crude, but also diesel. U.S. diesel in the United States is now at a record high, if I'm not mistaken.
1: Yeah, that's true. Just crossed, according to AAA, saying that it's around $5.85 a gallon heading into the final travel weekend here in the U.S. for the Labor Day holiday. It makes you wonder whether economic and political pressure are being felt on both sides at this point.
10: Yeah, absolutely. I mean, it's that is probably what it's going to come back to, right? Scott Bessent had laid out this economic pressure campaign against Iran weeks ago, and then we're starting to see a trickle of just how exactly it would look like. But then the big question is it going to really stop big oil buyers like China or India from purchasing Iranian oil? Now, we have to also understand that in the Strait of Hormuz, the U.S. naval blockade, according to a lot of analysts that we speak to and ship owners, they say that it's quite successful at preventing Iranian crude products from coming out. But then again, the question here is, how sustainable is that? How much money does it cost the United States to maintain this naval blockade? And then eventually Iran is going to sell its oil, right, to China, to India. Just in a meeting at the beginning of this week in Kyrgyzstan, the Iranian president was meeting with some of his counterparts, and then we heard from some countries, including India, including China, their commitment to enhance trade ties with Iran. And so this is all still happening. And then of course, the military pressure that started, or the military re-escalation in the region that started this week, with President Trump saying that the initial strikes are against Iran for attempting to put mines in the Strait of Hormuz, and then Iran, of course, hitting countries in the region yet again, still right. Contained compared to March, but this is a situation where no one really wins, neither economically nor physically, Nathan.
1: And we'll continue monitoring it all. Thank you, Abir. As always, good to have you with us here on Daybreak. That is Abir Abu Omar, Middle East correspondent for Bloomberg News, with us this morning from Dubai. Karen.
2: Nathan, now we want to bring you one of our top conversations from the Bloomberg Video Hub. OpenAI CEO Sam Altman says the tech industry has done a terrible job communicating the benefits of artificial intelligence. Speaking of Bloomberg's Ed Ludlow, he said companies need to show how AI can give people more autonomy, not less. Let's listen in.
11: We think there are some things that very clearly models should not be able to do. There are some clear red lines, and we talk a lot about being able to detect those, but people also have strong opinions about things within the broad bounds of what is possible about how they use AI and how they want to be able to use AI. And this is going to be a difficult question for society, because there is not going to be agreement on, you know, what is and isn't acceptable use of AI. I think it's very important, in the same way that, you know, people do things with electricity that I may not always like, but I think everybody has a right to electricity, that we say, you know, there are going to be some rules for society. You can't go like electrocute somebody else on the street. But this is an important platform that belongs to all of us and that we need to be able to use. So there will be a ongoing conversation, negotiation in society. There will, of course, be some things that we agree on that people just should not do with AI. But there's a lot of edges that we're now going to have to feel our way through. And giving people autonomy and freedom to use AI is important to our mission.
12: Sam, at the G20 this week, Treasury Secretary Scott Bessent said that the AI industry had done a terrible job of explaining how AI benefits ordinary Americans. What's your view of that? And whether you would, on reflection, consider OpenAI to be in that bucket?
11: I think the industry has done a terrible job of this on the whole. I think we have done a bad job ourselves, you know, maybe better than some others, worse than some others. It is difficult, of course, to explain that this is, the world should, in my opinion, should want us to worry a lot about this technology. The world should want us to think about all the ways that could go wrong, to talk about what we see coming, but not to sort of like stir up doom or concentrate power for ourselves, just because in the history of technology, the way you solve the hard problems is to look at them, talk clearly about them, have scientists debate them, work really hard to prevent and mitigate them. And that has been our intention, but clearly sometimes it ends up scaring people. Now, there's another thing that I think has gone really bad besides talking about the ways this has gone, could go wrong, which is I don't think we've done a great job as an industry of really talking about how to empower people with this technology.
12: Right.
11: You know, you hear some people talk about, well, we're going to give you a cure for cancer and that's so great, so we're going to, you know, take these risks and you're going to have less power and autonomy. We want people to have more power and autonomy. You know, I don't think a cure for cancer is enough. I mean, wonderful thing to have, obviously, but we should set our sights higher. We want these tools to enable a boom in creativity and entrepreneurship and people figuring out new ways to be useful to each other and wonderful products and services.
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1: All right, Karen, thank you. Repeating some of our top stories this morning, Vice President J.D. Vance is downplaying the scope of the conflict with Iran. He says he would not describe it as a war, given that major combat operations ended months ago. The vice president's comments come after a brief resumption of military strikes this week.
2: U.S. retail diesel rising to a record. AAA said the widely used fuel climbed to a nationwide average of $5.85 a gallon at the pump.
1: And it is Jobs Friday. Traders are awaiting the August non-farm payrolls report. It could provide clues into the Federal Reserve's next move at a time when markets are putting the odds of a quarter point interest rate hike this month at roughly even.
2: And we have more on those stories coming up on Bloomberg Daybreak.
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1: 5:22 on Wall Street. I'm Nathan Hager with Karen Moscow checking the Friday morning. We made it to Friday. Front pages. Bloomberg's Caroline Hepker is with us, starting off with a Wall Street Journal profile of the people behind Hugging Face now that NVIDIA's the new owner. Good morning, Caroline.
18: Good morning, Nathan and Karen. Yes, NVIDIA agreeing to buy Hugging Face for roughly $13 billion. Now, the journal does this profile of what they call three nerdy Frenchmen who came to New York to build a sassy chatbot for teens. And a decade later, their startup has grown into this massive AI platform that is a pillar for the tech ecosystem. So these are Clément Delang and Julien Chaumont. Chaumont's a mathematician. He came to the US in 2016 for a venture capital sort of boot camp. And they also reveal in this article, which I think is nice on the Wall Street Journal, why it's called Hugging Face, which I think has puzzled a lot of people. Apparently, it was a place card holder because these guys liked it was their favorite emoji. Hugging Face was an emoji, and so they liked that. They use it, so it was a place card holder. But anyway, they go into all of the background of these guys, their education, and how they kind of made it through all the iterations of their app.
1: I am so far behind. I didn't even know there was a Hugging Face emoji,
18: and
1: I'm
18: going to
1: go seeking it out right now.
2: You got to forward it to me, because I'm wondering what it looks like. All right. Up next, we have the U.S. Treasury Secretary talking about energy prices in the New York Times.
18: Yeah, so this is the Treasury Secretary, the G20. It caused controversy that the Russian finance minister was invited. And so after 2 days of meetings in North Carolina, the New York Times reports with finance ministers from around the world, Mr. Bessent cited Ukraine's attacks on Russia's oil infrastructure as part of the reason for the global energy shock. So the Times sort of underlining, is there a shift in attitude? Most lawmakers in the U.S., as you know, consider Russia the aggressor in Ukraine, as does Europe. But the quote that they site is from Bessent speaking to Fox News, saying Ukraine has decided that they want to blow up Russian energy assets and refined products, so that is creating upward pressure on a global basis. Those were the words that Scott Bessent said that sort of raised this alarm. So the New York Times piece.
1: Okay. Lastly, Caroline, the Washington Post has a report this morning on a strange feature of modern life that scientists are tracking now. What's this?
18: I don't think this applies to you and I, Nathan. Apparently, though, Americans and people from several other countries are speaking less.
1: Oh, well, you can't get away with that on the radio.
18: Yeah, exactly. So apparently, scientists are tracking this, and we are speaking roughly 300 fewer words a day with each year that passes. And it's not just that we're speaking less, it's also that apparently there is a silent sort of blank expression that has a name. It's been dubbed the Gen Z stare, because we speak less. US. And so if you go into a coffee shop, you know, it's sort of a grunt and a point, and then, you know, the server will give you a coffee. And this is apparently the Gen Z stare. So there we go.
2: Oh my gosh. My
1: I feel like I've been subjected to the Gen Z stare every once in a while, but that's just when I try to say something funny to my kids. They love the dad jokes.
2: The dad jokes. But are we listening more? That's my question. That would be the big one, right? All right, Caroline Hepker, thanks so much for checking the front pages for us this morning. Up next, we have the latest on the Iran war, with the vice president downplaying the conflict, plus diesel jumps to a record ahead of the holiday weekend. We also want to bring you this story that just crossed the Bloomberg. DeepSeek plans to deploy at least 160,000 of Huawei Technologies' top accelerators at a massive data center that it's building in Inner Mongolia. It could create one of the largest known clusters of Huawei AI chips and advance China's efforts to replace NVIDIA. All this coming in on a day when futures have been, well, I would call them little change. Let's look at S&P futures. That's exactly it. Dow futures are down 0.1%, down 53 points. And NASDAQ futures up 0.3%, about 97 points. 10-year treasury up 0.4, yield 4.75%. Yield on the 2-year, 4.33%. NYMEX crude oil is falling, down 0.5%, down 45 cents at $90.85 a barrel. And Brent, it's at $95.24. COMEX gold is down 0.6%, down $28 at $4,511 an ounce. Bloomberg dollar spot index, it's a little change. The euro, 1.1622 against the dollar. The yen this morning, 156.35. Now we have a look at today's Bloomberg weekend forecast.
19: More travel problems to and from Milwaukee today due to scattered showers and thunderstorms. It'll be near 83 degrees later this afternoon. May see some travel problems popping up around the Pittsburgh area due to showers and thunderstorms. Pittsburgh is 82. Showers, thunderstorms, they may cause problems for travelers heading to or from the Seattle area this morning, but it turns partly sunny this afternoon. Highs are going to be near 70. I'm Rob Carolyn, Bloomberg Radio.
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1: Coming up to 5:30 on Wall Street. Good morning. I'm Nathan Hager.
2: And I'm Karen Moscow. We are just about 4 hours away from the open of U.S. trading. Let's get you up to date on the news you need to know at this hour. Vice President J.D. Vance is downplaying the U.S. conflict with Iran now into its sixth month. At a White House press briefing, the vice president said he would not call it a war.
7: Major combat operations are currently not ongoing, and they haven't been ongoing in a very long time. In fact, what we did just a couple of days ago is that we made it harder for the Iranians to shoot at commercial shipping, again, in order to ensure the flow of oil and gas into world energy markets.
2: And Vice President J.D. Vance's comments come after a recent pickup in fighting around the Strait of Hormuz. Bloomberg's Abir Abu Omar has the very latest from Dubai.
20: It's worthy to say, however, that the military escalations have eased here in the region. We're still seeing, of course, a trickle of movement through the Strait of Hormuz. Again, worthy of noting, nowhere near where we were pre-war. Of course, Bloomberg's own reporting suggests that we're seeing about 6 to 8 million barrels a day going through the Strait of Hormuz. The U.S. Secretary of Energy, Chris Wright, had suggested that earlier in the week we saw about 18 million barrels make their way through the Strait of Hormuz.
2: And Bloomberg's Abir Abu Omar reports South Korea is said to be preparing a possible deployment of troops and a naval support vessel to the strait. Local media reports say President Trump is pressuring its ally over its past refusal to support the Iran war.
1: Now, pressure continues to mount in the form of prices at the pump, Karen. U.S. retail diesel has hit a new record, climbing to a nationwide average of $5.85 a gallon. That is above the 2022 peak, according to AAA. Regular unleaded is at almost $4.15 a gallon. That's a little change from yesterday, but the conflicts in Iran and Russia and Ukraine as well are threatening to further spike energy-driven inflation.
2: Nathan, we get a closer look at the economy today with the August jobs report. Stocks and treasuries are steady, with odds of a September rate hike sitting at 50% ahead of those numbers. Bloomberg's Michael McKee joins us with the preview.
21: Economists say the August employment report should show a steady labor market, with unemployment little changed. That would suggest no reason to worry about an economic slowdown. Job growth is forecast to remain low, but high enough to keep unemployment from rising. That's a consequence of a labor force contracting due to immigration policy. If the data come in as the markets think, it turns the Fed's focus to the August PPI and CPI inflation data out next week. Today's report is forecast to show average hourly earnings will have slowed, suggesting no wage-driven inflation pressures. Michael McKee, Bloomberg Radio.
2: Michael, thank you. The August jobs report is due out later this morning, and we bring you the numbers live with the context behind the data on Bloomberg.

0: could be excluded from tariffs.
1: Meanwhile, in Washington, Nathan, a Russia sanctions bill passed by the Senate faces opposition in the U.S. House and is likely stalled until the November election. And Bloomberg's Amy Morris reports from Washington.
2: The bill would allow President Trump to levy tariffs on the top buyers of Russian crude and natural gas, as well as countries aiding Russia's energy sanctions evasion. But some lawmakers worry it could also give Trump new legal justification for widespread tariffs. House Speaker Mike Johnson cast doubt on the bill coming to a vote before the November elections, citing opposition from top Democrats and pockets of concern among House Republicans, as well as concerns about the bill's possible effect on gas prices. In Washington, Amy Morris, Bloomberg Radio.
0: Amy, thanks. Turning to AI now, sources tell Bloomberg News Anthropic is set to finalize expanding its revolving credit facility to $15 billion. That would exceed its $10 billion target ahead of the firm's public filing for its highly anticipated initial public offering. Morgan Stanley is leading the process. Goldman Sachs, Citigroup, and JP Morgan Chase also have prominent roles. Sources say details of the loan could still change.
1: Well, elsewhere in AI, Nathan, Bloomberg Economics has found the benefits may be showing up in productivity. It estimates U.S. labor productivity grew 3.1% in the year through the second quarter, compared with the official 2.5% comparable to the late 90s tech boom. In an interview with Bloomberg yesterday, OpenAI CEO Sam Altman said the industry has done a poor job of communicating the benefits of artificial intelligence.
3: In the history of technology, the way you solve the hard problems is to look at them, talk clearly about them, have scientists debate them, work really hard to prevent and mitigate them. And that has been our intention, but clearly sometimes it ends up scaring people.
1: And despite those comments from OpenAI Sam Altman, Bloomberg Economics findings show a worrying trend when it comes to AI. It estimates 41 million U.S. jobs face at least moderate risk of disruption from AI.
0: And we're seeing a non-contrarian AI call from a top fund manager, Karen. Emmanuel Sharef, who oversees PIMCO's flagship 60-40 Balanced Income and Growth Fund, is betting the next winners in the AI boom are going to be found outside crowded U.S. big tech firms. Instead, Sharef is turning to Asian equipment suppliers, Chinese financials, and healthcare stocks. He says many of the largest U.S. tech firms have become less compelling as soaring AI spending drives up debt burdens and clouds their earnings outlook.
1: Well, Nathan, we're coming up to the unofficial end of summer for many, so a Labor Day weekend is top of mind. For a preview of what we can expect, here's Bloomberg's Craig Allen. Good morning, Craig.
4: Across the U.S., some of the better weather forecasts for this holiday weekend, they're right here in the Northeast. Maybe not so much today, a shower or thunderstorm threat, which could hamper travel, but improvement is expected during Saturday. And by Sunday and Monday, the weather will be fine for the outdoors and traveling to and from your destination. It's still going to be hot today, especially D.C., highs in the 90s, but 80s for New York City and Boston. And over the weekend, the temperatures will trend closer to September normal, meaning 70s north to 80s south, and that's a very nice way to close the summer holiday season.
1: And that's Bloomberg meteorologist Craig Allen, who notes that 100 million people across the Northeast and Midwest are expected to experience cooler than average conditions during the holiday weekend. And all this is on a day when S&P futures are little change. Dow futures are down 0.1%, down 49 points. NASDAQ futures are up 0.3%, or 106 points. 10-year Treasury up 3/32. The yield is at 4.75%. The yield on the 2-year, 4.33%. And NYMEX crude oil at $90.72 a barrel.
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11: And I'm Kara in Moscow. S&P futures, they are little change this morning. Treasuries are rising modestly as traders wait to see whether today's payrolls report will give the Federal Reserve enough justification to hold off on an interest rate hike in September. That report is out at 8:30 Wall Street time. We are watching shares of Lululemon. They are tumbling, down more than 18% this morning after it cut its full-year outlook. And we check the markets all day long here on Bloomberg. S&P futures, little change. Dow futures are as well. NASDAQ futures up 0.4%, up 118 points. The 10-year Treasury up 3/32. Yield 4.75%. The yield on the 2-year, 4.33%. NYMEX crude oil is down 0.6% on 54 cents at $90.78 a barrel. Brent is down 0.3% at $95.21. COMEX gold down 0.6% at $4,514 an ounce. The Bloomberg dollar spot index, little change. The euro, 1.1622 against the dollar. British pound, 1.3527. The yen, 156.53. And Bitcoin, it's down 0.3% at $81,200. That is a Bloomberg Business Flash. Nathan.
12: All right, Karen, thanks. 5:41 on Wall Street. So investors are kind of holding off on making big bets. This

0: morning before we get the August non-farm payrolls report. It is due out at 8:30 a.m. Wall Street time this Friday before Labor Day. We are very pleased to be joined ahead of the print by Jennifer Lee, senior economist at BMO Capital Markets. Always good to talk the economy with you, Jen. Thanks so much. The consensus on the Bloomberg terminal, 55,000 new jobs added, 4.1% unemployment rate holding steady from last month. But of course, last month we got a negative print. What's the chance we get a repeat this morning? Good morning.
1: Oh, good morning. Thanks for having me on. And as soon as you said, what are the chances of getting a repeat? I was thinking, oh, God, I hope not.
0: Right.
1: So we are actually right on consensus with our estimate of 55,000. We are looking for the jobless rate to tick up a little bit by 0.1 percentage points to 4.2%. But I think unless something short of a shock, which again, after last month's reading, you never know. But unless it's like something shocking, I don't think it's going to change the view meaningfully for the Federal Reserve. They haven't really been talking much about the labor market. Even Fed Chair Warsh at the Jackson Hole conference, which seems like forever ago, I think he only said like one, you know, one little thing. He just said that we're at full employment, and you know that was basically it. And everything else was focused on inflation. So I think it's going to be obviously interesting to watch the jobs numbers, but everything is going to be on the inflation report next week.
0: Yeah, it does seem like that for certainly for Chairman Warsh, that is the focus. But do you agree with Chairman Warsh that we are at full employment? Does it look like that to you?
1: It does. I mean, obviously, broadly speaking, there are pockets that are starting to see weakness. But, you know, with 4.1, 4.2% jobless rate, flipping it on the other side, it's like 95% of the country has a job, you know? And so it does still feel like full employment. You know, the economy is still going fairly strong, you know, a little bit of pockets of softness here and there. But, you know, the worry now, of course, is now how much the Fed is going to cool the economy, cool inflation, you know, when it's going to do that. And then, of course, again, we're all watching prices. Just on, you know, one of the big Bloomberg headlines this morning was about how global food prices are at their highest since 2022. And that is obviously going to be very concerning for all consumers out there, especially the ones who are part of that 4.2%.
0: So are you thinking then that the Fed could go ahead and act this time around, this month, depending on how the inflation numbers come out? Is there anything in the jobs print that could potentially shake where the Fed could be going when it comes to the possibility of an interest rate hike either this month or by the end of the year?
1: I still think September is going to be way too soon. You know, we've been pushing out our calls for the Fed, but you know, at this point right now, like it seems like everything is on the table. And if we do see a meaningfully hot inflation report next week, I think that certainly raises the odds of something happening sooner rather than later. But of course, at the same time, we heard Governor Waller, was it just earlier this week, who, you know, he was, you know, he used to be super dove, then he became very hawkish a couple months ago, and then he sounded a little bit more on the dovish side this week when he said that we don't expect, he was mentioning jobs about how he doesn't expect it to deviate too much, but he says that his decision will be, quote, heavily influenced, end quote, by next week's CPI report. So that's what we're going to be watching to see what to make determine our calls for the Fed.
0: Okay. Well, in terms of this morning's report on jobs, mm-hmm. you say you're on consensus when it comes to growth in non-farm payrolls, ticking up a bit on the unemployment rate. Why do you see the unemployment rate ticking up? What's behind that call?
1: Just overall labor market, like as you mentioned, like the labor market softness in terms of the supply of labor. So that's also, you know, that's also weighing on things. Again, it's so hard to say. You know, we were looking at this jobless rate nationally to tick up a little bit. It's also going to depend on the age bracket. It's going to also depend on the different sectors. And, you know, there are certain sectors where there's still going to be very tough labor market conditions in terms of for employers who are looking for high skilled workers or those in construction and manufacturing. That's where you're still seeing a lot more tightness. But other areas, you know, just because of, you know, what we all know about all the immigration policies that they're also helping or keeping the jobless rate lower. But overall, just so because the economy is so resilient, but still pockets of softness here and there, we are looking for like a little bit of less demand, I guess, for workers, broadly speaking. But again, you know, 4.2% would be still

0: very, very low.
1: Only about 30 seconds left here. Are you seeing evidence of AI disruption in the labor market? We've been talking this morning about how it's showing up in labor productivity.
0: We are seeing, you know, pockets here and there. Again, just, you know, that's my phrase, I guess, of this morning. But I still think it's too soon to see a meaningful change. I mean, everyone, every company out there is saying that we're not using AI, you know, but of course the question is how much you're using it, what are you using it for? And it takes, these things take time, obviously, just like the internet, you know, how the influence of that on our work. But all of it takes time. But, you know, we are seeing what you hear about all the headlines about certain companies, you know, cutting jobs because of that. So certainly we are starting to see some impact, some influence from AI.
1: Thanks for this, Jen. Always good to get you on. Jobs Day, 8:30 a.m. Wall Street time. We get the Argus non-farm payrolls report. Very pleased to be speaking about it now with Jen Lee, senior economist at BMO. Karen.
2: Nathan, let's take a look now at some of the most read stories on the Bloomberg Terminal. You can find them by going to READ Go. And we have more on this breaking news this hour. It shot right into most read. It's about DeepSeek and how it plans to deploy at least 160,000 of Huawei Technologies' top accelerators at a massive data center that it's building in Inner Mongolia, which would create one of the largest known clusters of Huawei AI chips and advance China's efforts to replace NVIDIA. Sources are telling Bloomberg the AI pioneer intends to use Huawei's next-generation Ascend 950DT chips for operating its models, so the timeline for installation will depend on Huawei's production capabilities, and we're told the startup does not currently plan to use the 950DD chips for training, even though Huawei designed and marketed these processors to serve that more demanding function.
1: Another AI story is getting a lot of attention on the terminal, and thanks to everyone, by the way, who sent me the hugging face emoji after my comments earlier, but this story about the NVIDIA deal making billionaires of the French hugging face trio is high up on most read. The three French founders are instant billionaires now, with NVIDIA agreeing to acquire the AI startup for roughly $13 billion. Founders Clem DeLong, Julien Chaumont, and Thomas Wolfe each now have a net worth of about $1.8 billion, according to the Bloomberg Billionaires Index. And of course, under the deal, NVIDIA is pledging that Hugging Face will remain an open platform. As you've been reporting, users are going to be able to upload and download AI models and data sets of their choosing. The co-founders are staying at the company under a six-year retention agreement, but they don't need to stay because, as we're reporting, they are now instant billionaires. And you can read more about it at READ Go. Karen.
2: Let's repeat some of our top stories this morning, Nathan. Vice President J.D. Vance rejecting the use of the word war to describe the U.S. fighting with Iran, given major combat operations ended a month ago. The conflict has led to a run-up in oil and gas prices, with diesel hitting a record.
1: U.S. Envoy Steve Witkoff and Jared Kushner expected to visit Moscow and Kiev this weekend. That's according to Russia's TASS news service. This would be their first visit to the Ukrainian capital since the start of Russia's full-scale invasion.
2: And a deadlocked jury returns today for the seventh day of deliberations in the Clancy trial. Yesterday, the jury's foreperson told the judge a single juror will not follow the court's instructions about reasonable doubt. And we have more on those stories coming up on Bloomberg Daybreak on a day when S&P futures are little changed. This is Bloomberg.
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2: And I'm Karen Moscow. S&P futures are little changed this morning. Dow futures down 0.1% on 48 points, and NASDAQ futures up 0.4% or 128 points. 10-year Treasury up 3/32, yield 4.75%, the yield on the 2-year 4.34%. And NYMEX crude oil is lower, down 0.4%, down 36 cents at $90.94 a barrel. Brent at $95.32, and COMEX gold at $4,515 an ounce. That's down 0.6%. That's a Bloomberg Business Flash. Now here's Michael Barr with more on what's going on around the world. Michael.
11: Karen, Vice President J.D. Vance said he would not describe the conflict in Iran as a war, given major combat operations ended months ago. 18 U.S. service members have died in the conflict and hundreds more have been wounded. Two workers in Nepal were pulled out alive from a hydropower tunnel. It comes 9 days after devastating floods swept the Himalayan region and left thousands of people dead or missing. The Trump administration asked the Supreme Court to let the Postal Service enforce new rules for mail-in ballots ahead of the November midterm elections. The Justice Department filed an emergency request on Thursday to lift a Boston federal judge's order blocking the Postal Service from mandating the changes. In baseball, the Red Sox beat the Orioles 6-5. Global news, 24 hours a day, and whenever you want it with Bloomberg News Now. I'm Michael Barr, and this is Bloomberg, Nathan.
1: All right, Michael, thanks. It's coming up on 5:55 on Wall Street. Time for our daily Bloomberg Law Brief, exploring legal issues in the news today on the Massachusetts murder trial of Lindsey Clancy. The jury will return again for a seventh day of deliberations this morning after telling the judge twice they're deadlocked. According to a note from the jury, a single holdout is standing in the way of a verdict on whether Clancy is criminally responsible for killing her three children. Clancy's lawyer has asked Judge William Sullivan to remove that holdout juror, but so far, he's refused. For more, Bloomberg's June Grasso speaks to former federal prosecutor Robert Mintz of McCarter and English.
12: The defense lawyer thinks that the holdout is a prosecution juror, a juror who wants to find her guilty. I mean, how can he take a chance like that? How does he know that that's the holdout?
13: Well, you don't really know. That's the question. You don't know if somebody's focusing on reasonable doubt. It's because there's one juror who is refusing to acknowledge that there is reasonable doubt, or that there's one juror who is refusing to accept that there is no reasonable doubt here. So it is a bit of a crapshoot. If you're on the defense side, typically you like the idea of jurors focusing on the issue of reasonable doubt. That's something defense lawyers raise all the time because, as you know, it's the prosecution's burden to prove the case beyond a reasonable doubt. And the defense doesn't ultimately have to convince jurors that their client is innocent. They simply have to show that the prosecution failed to meet that burden of proof in establishing that the defendant is guilty beyond a reasonable doubt. So if that conversation seems to be focusing on the issue of reasonable doubt, most people would assume that it is a jury that is leaning towards an acquittal, but it also could be that they're fighting over one of the many different options that these jurors have in order to render a verdict here. So we just don't really know. Clearly, the defense lawyer believes that it is a leaning defense verdict, and what he's trying to do is get an acquittal for his client, either not guilty or not guilty by reason of insanity, rather than a hung jury, which of course would give the prosecution the opportunity to

0: simply try the case all over again.
1: If the 11 jurors are saying this one juror is not following the law on reasonable doubt, I mean, reasonable doubt is a fluid and difficult concept. It could be that that one juror just doesn't agree with their view of what reasonable doubt is. How do you knock a juror off in that circumstance?
0: Well, you can't knock a juror off simply because they don't agree with the other jurors and have come to a different conclusion based upon the evidence. What the defense lawyer is trying to argue is that the juror who is the apparent holdout is simply refusing to follow the law as it's been explained by the judge. Now, we don't know whether that's the case or not, but I suspect that what the judge was doing by questioning the individual jurors was trying to make that determination. And if the holdout is simply a juror who has a strong conviction and is unwilling to be moved by the views of the other jurors, that's not something that will result in that juror being removed from the jury. It would simply end up as a hung jury if they ultimately couldn't be unanimous. The question here is this juror refusing to follow the legal instructions of the judge, or simply has a difference of opinion and is unmoved by the opinion of his fellow jurors?
1: So what's the standard to be used for removing a juror during deliberations?
0: Yeah, it's really up to the discretion of the judge in large part, but obviously at this very late stage of the trial, a judge is going to be very reluctant to do that, where there are many days into jury deliberations in a trial that lasted over a month, where there were over 300 exhibits presented, multiple witnesses. Case like this, to remove a juror at the very end is going to be a tough standard for the judge to meet. And again, it would have to be a circumstance where a juror was more or less telling the judge that they were refusing to follow the instructions of the court.
2: 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S&P futures, little change to the upside. Dow futures down 0.1%. NASDAQ futures building on some gains now, up nearly 0.5%. Up next, the latest on the Iran war, with Vice President Vance downplaying the conflict. Plus, diesel at a new record ahead of the Labor Day weekend. Hour 2 of Bloomberg Daybreak starts.
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4: From ABC News, I'm Sherry Preston. With the White House yet to name someone to replace Press Secretary Karoline Leavitt, the vice president appeared before reporters on Thursday, telling him the war is not a war.
5: More than 6 months into what the president said would be a 4 to 6 week conflict, and with attacks escalating, Vice President J.D. Vance took to the podium at the White House and said,
6: I wouldn't call it a war. Right now, there is no active shooting. I recognize there have been places where this is flared up.
5: Pressed on when this will end and whether it will be over by the midterms, the vice president said it's up to Iran.
4: ABC's Mary Bruce. Reaction from Virginia Democratic Congressman James Walkinshaw.
7: Well, I'd like to hear him say that to the families of the 800 service members who have been killed and wounded. It's a war and it's a quagmire. We are absolutely stuck. We are stuck because there is no clear strategy from the beginning.
4: The price of diesel hitting a new record high, and the price of gasoline $1 a gallon more than last Labor Day. 9 days after devastating flooding, two people have been pulled alive, and they say there are more people down there in hydropower tunnels. 1,200 people were killed in the flooding, thousands still missing. At the Lindsey Clancy murder trial in Massachusetts, defense lawyer Kevin Reddington says there appears to be one juror who refuses to follow the court's instructions on reasonable doubt. ABC's Aaron Katursky at the courthouse.
8: The defense wanted this one juror dismissed from the panel, and the judge said he wouldn't do it. He said he didn't want to take a side between the 11 who may be voting one way and the one voting another. The judge did not want to put his thumb on the scale.
4: Work to begin in the next 2 weeks on President Trump's big triumphal arch in Washington. Critics say it blocks the sight lines between the Lincoln Memorial and the Arlington National Cemetery, and they are fighting it in court. You're listening to ABC News.
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4: A former NFL quarterback ready to plead guilty after a fight last year put a man in the hospital.
11: A major development in the criminal assault case against former New York Jets quarterback Mark Sanchez. The former NFL star now filing a motion to plead guilty days before his trial was set to begin. He's accused of attacking a truck driver in Indianapolis last fall, a fight that left him pepper sprayed and stabbed multiple times.
4: Police say Sanchez was drunk and that the fight was over a parking space. A candidate running for a seat in the Missouri State House has been charged with planting drugs in his opponent's car. ABC's Chuck Sievertson has some details.
12: Thomas Ross, candidate for Missouri House District 161, allegedly had his then-campaign manager plant cocaine in the car of his primary opponent, Louise Secker. Ross won the Republican primary and is currently running for state Senate. Court papers say Ross allegedly hatched the scheme in June. The former campaign manager provided the FBI with an audio recording of Ross, where they allegedly discussed the plot, with Ross quoted saying, "If you can pull it off, pull it off."
4: The latest part of the world dealing with dangerous haze caused by wildfires is Malaysia. An emergency declared today as the air pollution index soared and schools are closed because of the smoke. And we're learning that about 100,000 homes across the Washington, D.C. area are without power right now because of overnight storms in which wind gusts were more than 60 miles an hour. I'm Sherry Preston, ABC News.
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17: This is America in the Morning from Westwood One. Good morning, I'm John Trout. It's Friday, September 4th, 2026. Here's what's coming up on America in the Morning.
18: The jury foreperson in the Lindsey Clancy murder trial in Massachusetts says they're deadlocked over one juror.
19: One juror or 11?
18: I'm Ed Donahue.
20: President Trump takes his mail-in voting order back to the Supreme Court.
21: The only reason the Democrats don't want to do it, they want to cheat.
20: I'm Joan Jones.
18: Fox News Media says it's parted ways with Maria Bartiromo, Sagar Meghani, Washington.
22: The alleged planting of drugs on a political opponent finds a Republican candidate for state rep in Missouri facing a federal charge. I'm Clayton Neville.
23: The U.S. Mint started selling a special gold-finished $1 coin. I'm Ben Thomas.
17: In business news, the latest from Wall Street and Donna Warder reports on a dust-up over data centers. All ahead on America in the Morning. It's 7 past. A week of jury deliberations have left all parties in the Lindsey Clancy murder trial at wit's end, as it appears a single juror is preventing the Massachusetts jury from reaching a unanimous decision. Ed Donahue reports the judge on Thursday, who has spurned a defense lawyer's request to move the juror, has threatened to announce a mistrial.
0: The jury foreperson in the Lindsey Clancy murder trial in Massachusetts says they're deadlocked over one juror. Defense attorney Kevin Reddington mentioned to Judge William Sullivan a note from the foreperson.
1: If we come back here in a half an hour with a mistrial because of a juror that has just spurned the instructions of this court, it's a shame. It's a real shame. And that's why I object to the court's ruling. I request that we have further inquiry. I request that my motion is to remove this juror that refuses to listen to your instruction on reasonable doubt.
0: Clancy is accused of killing her three young children. Judge Sullivan said no.
2: I don't feel that it is proper for me to side with one side or the other of the deliberations. I don't feel it's appropriate for me to say I agree with one juror or 11.
0: The jury has said twice they were at an impasse.
3: We have the note from the jury. There's no way to determine what the deliberations are, who's correct, who's incorrect, and nor should we attempt to, because that's part of deliberations. I think what Your Honor has done by asking each juror if they're able to follow the law and then giving a general instruction on reasonable doubt is appropriate.
0: Clancy doesn't deny strangling her children in the basement of her home in 2023 before trying to take her own life. The defense argues postpartum psychosis is the reason. Prosecutors say Clancy was aware of what she was doing.
2: The evidence must convince you of the defendant's guilt to a reasonable and moral certainty, a certainty that convinces your understanding and satisfies your reason and judgment as jurors who are sworn to act conscientiously on the evidence. This is what we mean by proof beyond a reasonable doubt. All right. And with that, I'm going to ask you to resume your deliberations.
0: I'm Ed Donahue.
17: The battle over mail-in voting is headed back to the U.S. Supreme Court, with the November midterm elections now just 2 months away. Joan Jones has details of a case that's leaving how individual states handle elections hanging in the balance.
24: The Trump administration asked the High Court to intervene and lift a federal judge's order blocking new Postal Service rules governing mail-in ballots, which the administration argues goes against an earlier SCOTUS ruling on nationwide injunctions. Now, these rules, pushed by President Trump, would require states to provide voter lists to the Postal Service and use standardized ballot envelopes with individualized barcodes. Those barcodes would connect the ballot envelope to a particular voter on the state list, and it allows the ballot to be tracked for verification. Ballots that don't meet those requirements could be denied delivery. Democrats like California Congresswoman Norma Torres don't like that idea.
25: Your job is to deliver the mail. We pay you to deliver the mail. That is it. We don't pay you to process the Republican agenda or to do Donald Trump's bidding.
24: U.S. District Judge Indira Talwani in Massachusetts is the judge blocking the ballot plan, and at a hearing on Thursday, she said the government had not presented any evidence regarding fraudulent absentee or mail-in voting. George Washington law professor Jonathan Turley sees that as a stall tactic by a partisan judge. Here he is on Fox News.
26: For many years, judges, frankly, and certainly litigants, realized that if they could just get an injunction, they could run out an entire administration. They could stop a policy just because it takes so long to get to a final ruling by the Supreme Court.
24: The administration is now asking the Supreme Court to act quickly. So could Trump's plan take effect before November? Possibly, but only if the courts move quickly and the Supreme Court clears the way. For now, the rules remain blocked and uncertainty over mail-in voting continues heading into the 2026 midterms. For America in the Morning, I'm Joan Jones.
17: 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It's 12 past. Bartiromo out at Fox Business. That when America in the Morning continues after these messages.

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9: America in the Morning continues, always on the hunt for severe weather. Here's AccuWeather.com meteorologist LaTroy Thornton.
10: Overall, this week, severe weather in the eastern U.S. has generally backed its way westward day to day, with yesterday's wind damage most widespread from southeastern lower Michigan into southwestern Pennsylvania. However, a cold front finally starting to push southward along the mid-Atlantic coast should take the risk for severe weather with it, while another part of that front hangs up over the Ohio Valley. And that does mean the risk for severe weather from northern and eastern North Carolina through much of Virginia and the Delmarva Peninsula, as far north as southern portions of New Jersey and Pennsylvania, plus southeastern Ohio, and nearly all of West Virginia. In this area, thunderstorms today and tonight may bring strong winds along with a risk for flash flooding, especially in those places where there have been several rounds of drenching storms this week. A more stationary part of that front extends to the north and west from that severe weather risk zone into lower Michigan and Wisconsin. And there can be a thunderstorm today in those zones as well as for the areas to the south and east, including much of Indiana and northern Illinois. Stormy conditions also extend into the south and the Gulf Coast, including eastern Texas, where any thunderstorm may bring an intense downpour. Watch for an afternoon thunderstorm from western Nebraska, south and west, through those typical monsoon thunderstorm zones from Colorado and northern New Mexico, across much of Arizona. Much of Utah misses out on this activity today, though, and much of California also looks dry, although large swells continue at the coast, with showers still lingering around a large portion of the northwest and into northern Nevada and northern California, thanks to a storm continuing to work its way farther inland. In Charlotte, North Carolina, today brings some sun with a high of 97, near the daily record of 100 from 1925. For Bend, Oregon, a cool and cloudy day today brings a shower, high 62. I'm AccuWeather.com meteorologist LaTroy Thornton.
9: America in the Morning continues. It's 16 after. I'm John Trout. Without warning, and after she ended her morning program on Thursday, Fox Business abruptly fired one of its best-known members of their news team. Washington correspondent Sagar Magani reports President Trump ally and longtime host Maria Bartiromo has left Fox News Media.
11: Fox News Media says

0: it's parted ways with Maria Bartiromo. Fox did not say why the host has left after nearly 13 years, hours after the morning show bearing her name aired for the last time. Bartiromo's been a favorite of President Trump, who has praised her and granted multiple interviews at the White House.
1: You know, I just saw the news literally as I walked out before. I love Maria. I think she's an amazing person, amazing talent. I don't get involved in the personal drama of media stations. In fact, I'd like to invite Peter Ducey to come up here and answer a question about what happened to Maria.
0: Vice President Vance says he does not know the backstory of Bartiromo's departure. She's among a handful of notable personalities to leave the network in recent years, including Tucker Carlson, Bill O'Reilly, and Pete Hegseth, who departed after the president nominated him to run the Pentagon. Sagar Magani, Washington.
2: A Republican candidate for state representative in Missouri is facing a federal charge over allegations he instructed his former campaign manager to plant drugs on a political opponent. Correspondent Clayton Neville reports.
3: 37-year-old Thomas Ross is charged with one count of conspiring to distribute a controlled substance in an alleged scheme to plant cocaine and amphetamines on Louise Secker. Ross beat her in a tight Republican primary in Missouri's House District 161 last month. According to the U.S. Attorney's Office for the Western District of Missouri, a former campaign manager for Ross, who wasn't named, told the Joplin Police Department about a public corruption matter and gave them a black nylon glove that he said was given to him by Ross. Inside that glove, a small amount of white powder. The FBI confirmed it to be cocaine. There was also an Adderall capsule. Now, according to prosecutors, the former campaign manager showed authorities text messages, allegedly from Ross, in which he told the manager to plant the drugs in his opponent's purse or car while Ross was out of the state on vacation. Court documents reportedly show that investigators believe Ross used Adderall from his own prescription in the alleged plot. I'm Clayton Neville.
2: 19 after. Massive job cuts at Volkswagen when America in the Morning continues after these messages.

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0: It's 21 after. This is America in the Morning. It's all about cars in the news on Wall Street. There are massive cuts coming to automaker Volkswagen, which says it will eliminate 50,000 jobs, mostly in Europe, due to the surge of Chinese-made EVs being manufactured both in China and in Europe, along with higher energy costs. And they also said they'll be eliminating some car models. A group representing American automakers sent a letter to members of Congress asking for a permanent ban on Chinese-made cars in the U.S. claiming unfair trade practices and concerns over the car's software. This after the cheaper-made Chinese cars are capturing market share in Europe, Australia, Southeast Asia, Mexico, and South America. In Texas, your next cab ride may be in a car with no steering wheel or gas pedal, as Tesla announced they'll be rolling out a fleet of cyber taxis in Austin. Seth Soutell has a recap from Wall Street.
1: I'm Seth Soutell, and this is the AP Market Report. Stocks rose on Wall Street as bond yields fell back some more, taking some pressure off the stock market. The S&P 500 rose 1.1% Thursday. The Dow climbed 1.2%. The Nasdaq Composite rose 1.4%. Nvidia climbed 1.8%. The giant chip company said it would buy the artificial intelligence platform Hugging Face for $13 billion. Oil prices barely budged after rising sharply earlier in the week. Treasury yields fell in the bond market. The yield on the 10-year Treasury pulled back to 4.77%. Lower yields make it cheaper to borrow money by lowering rates on mortgages and other kinds of loans. Seth Soutell, New York.
0: Shares of Lululemon plunged 15% on Thursday after the retailer reported another quarter of disappointing results and cut its outlook for the year. According to CNBC, the company reported a 4% decline in revenue and a comparable sales decrease of 9% for the second fiscal quarter. It was only the latest rough quarter for the apparel retailer. Interim CEO Megan Frank said on a call with analysts that the company experienced negative commentary on social media that affected its performance in the second quarter. Lululemon has been struggling to regain strength and relevancy among its customers, even as it faces criticism from founder Chip Wilson. The company's new CEO, Heidi O'Neill, will take the reins of the retailer next week. Recall on frozen berries sold at Walmart have been added to a growing recall list linked to multi-state E. coli. Check your fridge for Great Value Organic Triple Berry Blend 10-ounce size. The newly recalled Great Value brand products have been removed from shelves. The products have been linked to 17 illnesses, including 6 hospitalizations, as of the Centers for Disease Control and Prevention's last update. It's 24 past. In the dark about data centers. That and more when America in the Morning continues after these messages.

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4: FOR.
5: This is America in the Morning. A plan by the Environmental Protection Agency could potentially keep citizens in the dark about data centers being built near them. Details from correspondent Donna Warder.
6: Many Americans have been saying no to AI data centers in their communities, and a plan by the Environmental Protection Agency could keep residents from speaking out in a timely manner because it would no longer require states to notify the public and seek comment before issuing air pollution permits. Commerce Secretary Howard Lutnick is trying to sell AI data centers to the public, saying they bring prosperity to the community.
7: You know, these data centers, they're just getting a bad rap because our adversaries are trying to slow us down.
6: Communities are concerned about higher electric bills, data centers' excessive use of water, noise, and pollution they can cause. I'm Donna Warder.
5: It's not a paper bill, but it is currency that you can use. Correspondent Ben Thomas reports there's a new $1 coin available, and it bears the picture of President Trump.
8: The U.S. Mint started selling a special gold-finished $1 coin, struck, it says, to honor 250 years of great American heritage. The tail side features the Great Seal of the United States, while heads is President Trump's face, staring straight at the holder. Liberty written across the top, and 1776, 2026 below. The coin's drawn criticism for something Treasury Secretary Scott Bessent acknowledged in May.
9: At present, no living person can be on U.S. currency.
8: However, the Treasury Secretary does have authority to authorize special coins, and the Trump dollar can be used as legal tender. Still, it does cost more than $1. I'm Ben Thomas.
5: America in the Morning for Friday, September 4th, 2026 is produced by Jeff McKay. I'm John Trout. This is Westwood One.
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13: ABC News, I'm Sherry Preston. Rescuers in Nepal have pulled two workers alive from a tunnel at a hydropower plant 9 days after devastating floods. Search teams heard voices from inside the tunnel in the morning, images showing a rescuer carrying one worker out in the afternoon on his back, covered in mud. More changes on the way at the Pentagon. Here's ABC's Victor Okendo.
14: Just days after the Secretary of the Army resigned, following months of tension with Defense Secretary Pete Hegseth, President Trump has now tapped Adam Tell to take over as acting Army Secretary. Tell is the Army's top civilian leader, whose most recent role was overseeing the Army Corps of Engineers.
13: Vice President J.D. Vance telling reporters that what's been happening in Iran is not a war, even though there have been places where, in his words, things have flared up. The price of diesel fuel hitting a record high amid the flare-up, $2 more from a year ago. A gallon at $4.14 a gallon. Regular gas is now at its highest level ever, heading into a Labor Day weekend. This is ABC News.
2: Here's what Lincoln is talking about today.
4: 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The

0: 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I'm Ed Donahue.
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1: We're back on America in the Morning and heading into the Labor Day weekend. AccuWeather.com meteorologist LaTroy Thornton has the forecast.
9: Rather stormy conditions are once again in store along the Gulf Coast today with plenty of deep moisture in place. This will again support the risk for downpours across much of the Florida Peninsula, with at least some spotty storms once again favoring southern portions of South Carolina and Georgia, as well as a second zone with the risk for more intense downpours from southern Alabama and Mississippi into much of Louisiana. Into eastern Texas, the former tropical storm Edward winds down through the day, still bringing some tropical downpours at times before losing organization today. To the north and east of there, some widely separated afternoon thunderstorms are expected from southeastern Arkansas and northern Mississippi into eastern portions of both Kentucky and Tennessee, but from southeastern Ohio and southern Pennsylvania and New Jersey southward into all but western Virginia, as well as the northeastern half or so of North Carolina, thunderstorms may turn severe today and into tonight with a risk for damaging wind gusts and flash flooding. Look for more general thunderstorm coverage into the rest of Ohio, New Jersey, and Pennsylvania, also extending westward into lower Michigan, southern Wisconsin, and northeastern parts of both Illinois and Indiana. For areas farther to the west, monsoon thunderstorms continue this afternoon for the Four Corners states, with some potential enhancement of downpours as tropical moisture starts to build, leading into what may turn out to be a rather wet Labor Day weekend for some. Otherwise, look for showers to continue to dot much of the northwest today, reaching into northern portions of both California and Nevada as well, with rough surf extending along much of the California coast, thanks to large swells in the area sparked by the current active stretch in the tropics over the eastern Pacific Ocean. That's the weather across America. I'm AccuWeather.com meteorologist LaTroy Thornton.
1: America in the Morning continues. It's 23 till. With former Press Secretary Caroline Leavitt leaving a void as to who will answer questions from reporters in the West Wing, Vice President J.D. Vance hosted the White House briefing Thursday. Correspondent Clayton Neville says the VP spoke on a variety of topics.
10: When Vice President J.D. Vance took the podium in the White House press room...
11: Are we talking to you as the Vice President or the Press Secretary?
10: He was greeted with a question by Fox News reporter Peter Ducey.
12: So I'm not Marco. I have not yet accepted any additional jobs, though I guess the Fraud Task Force is my co-chair, is my second additional job. It's funny, before I came out here, I was talking with the President in the Oval Office, and he said, be careful. I want you to do well.

0: Well, but if you do too well, I might make you the press secretary. So I've got to screw up a little bit because I'm busy enough as it is. But I'm very much up here as the Vice President of the United States.
1: As the Vice President, Vance insisted the right choice in the November midterms is voting Republican. When asked about current high prices at the pump and in grocery stores, he said that Democratic leadership would hike taxes if Republicans lose in November.
0: They're a bunch of crazy people, like the common sense people to Washington, and will keep on doing great work.
1: According to Vance, gas prices are higher than $4 on average in America right now.
0: It's because the Iranians are shooting at commercial shipping.
1: He was asked if he could give a timeline on the end of the war with Iran.
0: I wouldn't call it a war. Right now, there is no active shooting. I recognize there have been places where this has flared up. Major combat operations, again, major combat operations lasted for about 6 weeks.
1: He was asked if he could give a timeline on the end of the war with Iran.
0: When you ask, when will this end, you're asking me a question like, when will the Iranians stop shooting at ships? I think the reality is, I don't know the answer to that question. You would have to ask the Iranians. When will the Iranians shooting at ships stop having an effect on world energy markets? And the answer is, it has less effect day by day.
1: Vance's press conference, the first official White House press briefing since former press secretary Caroline Leavitt resigned in July. I'm Clayton Neville.
2: The most visible symbol of the women's movement in the U.S. has died. Correspondent Mike Hempen reports that feminist leader Gloria Steinem has passed away at her New York City home at the age of 92.
3: This is the upside of the downside. This is an outpouring of energy and true democracy like I have never seen in my very long life. It is wide in age. It is deep in diversity.
4: A fierce advocate for feminist causes has died. A post on her social media page says Gloria Steinem died at her home in New York City at the age of 92.
5: This is no simple reform. It really is a revolution. Sex and race, because they are easy, visible differences, have been the primary ways of organizing human beings into superior and inferior groups and into the cheap labor on which this system still depends.
4: She was a celebrated author and activist and became a potent voice of the women's movement. In 1971, Steinem talked about equality of the sexes.
5: Sex and race, because they are easy, visible differences, have been the primary ways of organizing human beings into superior and inferior groups and into the cheap labor on which this system still depends.
4: Steinem began her career as a journalist and credits a meeting she covered in 1969 where women spoke boldly about abortion rights as changing her career path. In 1972, she co-founded Ms. Magazine. In 2013, she was awarded the Presidential Medal of Freedom by President Barack Obama.
3: And remember, the Constitution does not begin with I, the President. It begins with we, the people. Make sure you introduce yourselves to each other and decide what we're going to do tomorrow and tomorrow and tomorrow, and we're never turning back. Thank you.
4: I'm Mike Hempen.
2: Billionaire investor Leon Black has refused to appear for a deposition in a House panel's Jeffrey Epstein probe and then took an unprecedented step in the House investigation process. Washington correspondent Sagar Magani reports.
6: I will note that the time is now 10:20 a.m. and Mr. Black has still not appeared. Does the chairman wish to add anything for the record?
7: Yes. It's a damn shame Leon Black failed to appear in accordance with our duly authorized congressional subpoena. This subpoena, I might add, was supported on a bipartisan basis after Mr. Black refused to answer the committee's legitimate investigative questions during his June 26 transcribed interview.
8: Billionaire investor Leon Black has refused to appear for a deposition before a House panel in its Jeffrey Epstein investigation and taken another step. Black is suing the House Oversight Committee to block its subpoenas of him.
7: This is unacceptable.
8: Chairman James Comer says the suit is a first in the Epstein probe.
7: Of all the powerful billionaires and political people we've brought in for interviews and depositions, this is the first time anyone's filed suit.
8: Black is repeatedly mentioned in the publicly released Epstein files. Lawmakers allege he paid Epstein $180 million during their

0: years-long relationship. Black says it was all for legitimate purposes. His lawyer accuses the House panel of a fishing expedition aimed at destroying Black.
1: This is unacceptable. We're very disappointed. I don't think I need to tell anyone in here how important of a witness Mr. Black is to this investigation.
0: Sagar Magani, Washington.
2: It's 17 till. When we return on America in the Morning, setback for Republicans on redistricting after these messages.
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7: Lincoln's KFOR.
2: America in the Morning continues. In a ruling that could impact the midterm elections, the Missouri Supreme Court has unanimously blocked new congressional districts backed by President Trump from being used in the November election and ordered a statewide vote on whether to uphold or reject the new map. The decision Thursday marks a rare setback for Republicans in a national redistricting effort. Missouri's new districts were used in that state's August primaries, but the state Supreme Court says they cannot be used in the November general election or ever again unless voters first uphold the new districts passed by the Republican-led legislature. Missouri Attorney General Katherine Hanaway, a Republican, said that she would immediately appeal to the U.S. Supreme Court, asserting that the decision has, in her words, thrust the state into a full-fledged constitutional crisis. In Washington, the House of Representatives has passed a bill aimed at blocking federal funds to colleges that boycott Israel. Katie Clark reports nearly three dozen Democrats broke with their party to help Republicans pass the measure.
8: The House of Representatives just passed a bill that is aimed at restricting federal aid to colleges and universities that support boycotts of Israel. The bill, called the Protect Economic and Academic Freedom Act, passed with a 237 to 169 yes vote. Many Democrats crossed the aisle and voted along with Republicans to pass it, with only two Republicans voting against it. The bill is designed to cut federal funding to universities and colleges that boycott Israel, discriminating against Jewish students, preventing study abroad in Israel, among other activities. The bill requires the schools to formally certify to the Department of Education that they're not participating participating in anti-Semitism on campus. Democrats say that it's an infringement of their First Amendment rights and that it hurts academic freedom. Josh Gottheimer, representative from New Jersey, speaking about the bill.

0: Bill he co-sponsored from the House floor.
1: No student, no professor should be shut out of research, study abroad opportunities, academic partnerships, or feel unwelcome in the classroom because of where they're from or what religion they practice. Yet that's what boycott, divest, and sanctions seeks to do, which targets one country and one religion, Israel and Judaism. My bill prevents discriminatory BDS practices and policies from being enacted at universities.
0: The bill now heads to the Senate for a final vote before becoming law. I'm Katie Clark.
2: The question of whether we'll have to pay more for the money we borrow is front and center this month, and we may have an idea next week as to how at least one Federal Reserve governor will vote on whether to raise interest rates. Correspondent Donna Warder reports.
3: Christopher Waller, an outspoken member of the Federal Reserve's governing board, says whether he'll say yes to an interest rate hike later this month will depend largely on next week's inflation report. The government releases the August inflation numbers on September 11th. Waller says if the numbers show inflation continuing to cool, he'd be willing to keep the Fed's benchmark interest rate unchanged. But he says if inflation comes in hot, he'll consider a rate hike. Several members of the Fed's rate-setting committee have voiced concerns that price increases are too high. Others suggest that inflation is slowly cooling and that higher borrowing costs are not necessary. Donna Warder, Washington.
2: A dark web marketplace put millions of scanned driver's licenses up for sale this week, and the FBI is looking at the identity company that collected them. The new old tech guy, Chuck Palm, has more.
4: It's pretty common these days for somebody to ask to make a photocopy of your driver's license. The front desk at the hotel, the rental car agency, even the ticket counter at the airport. The problem is, 153 million of those scans have turned up for sale on the dark web. Brian Krebs was one of the people who found it because his own license was sitting on it as a free sample, and the file had a timestamp. It was June of last year. He checked. That was the day that he rented a car from Hertz. He then found his mother's driver's license, and her timestamp was a few seconds off from his. They handed their license across the same counter at the same time. And if that's not bad enough, Pete Hegseth's license was on there. So was the FBI assistant director. The FBI New Orleans office had opened an investigation, and they're looking at a Louisiana company called IDScan.net. 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Here's the bad news. 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It's a full capture. The front, back, infrared, ultraviolet, and the sellers say they've been pulling this data for about a year. The really bad news? 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I'm Chuck Palm.
2: 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Here's Robert Workman.
5: Baseball Thursday, the Red Sox shaded the Orioles 6-5. Former Orioles catcher Adley Rutschman homered in his first at-bat in Baltimore since the deadline deal that sent him to Boston. And he did it again in the sixth inning. Manager Chad Tracy.
6: Yeah, it was awesome. I mean, I thought it was really cool, the video they did for him. I thought, you know, first class of them to step out and let him be acknowledged, and the ovation was awesome, and obviously he had a big night.
5: Weird twist, the All-Star hit two homers for the O's against the Sox back in April. He's the first guy to do that on both sides of a rivalry in the same season. Astros down the White Sox 6-2. Houston takes 3 out of 4 in the matchup of AL division leaders, which is also a World Series replay from 2005, remember? Blue Jays bop the Guardians 6-3. Toronto now just a half game behind Cleveland in the AL wildcard chase. Rangers shut out the Rays 6-0. Cal Quantrill and company with a three-hitter. Pirates use 6 pitchers to hold the Giants to 2 hits in a 5-2 victory. 5 A's hurlers fanned 18 batters in a 7-4 win over the Mariners. Teoscar Hernandez delivered a 2-run double in the bottom of the ninth to boost the Dodgers past the Cardinals 3-2. Royals over the Marlins 7-3. Leadoff man Carter Jensen missed hitting for the cycle by a single. He had all of the extra base hits and drove in 3. And Pete Crow Armstrong hit his 39th home run of the year as the Cubs nipped the Brewers 2-1. Week 1 of the college football season. Last weekend doesn't count. It was only week 0. Blowout wins for number 21 Utah and number 25 Missouri. Two top 10 teams in action tonight. Number 7 Miami at Stanford. Number 10 Oklahoma home for UTEP. All of the top 25 teams play sometime between now and Labor Day Monday. A Louisiana judge has granted an injunction that will allow two former NFL players to return to college college and play for number 11 LSU tomorrow night against Clemson. The Southeastern Conference has promised to enforce a rule that would punish any school that puts former professional players on its rosters. That's Friday Sports.
2: It's 7 till. When we return on America in the Morning, awards for unusual science after these messages.
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2: It's 5 till. America in the Morning continues. Heading to the theaters this weekend, there's a new movie that looks at difficult stories investigated by the government and the desperate moves by the FBI to solve the crimes. Entertainment reporter Kevin Carr has a sneak peek at By Any Means.
11: Mark Wahlberg and Yahya Abdul-Mateen II play an unlikely duo in a new crime drama.
12: It's like case after case, unsolved, unsolved, unsolved.
13: They don't care about us.
11: By Any Means follows a black FBI agent investigating the murder of a civil rights leader in 1966, Mississippi.
14: No one's talking to the FBI.
15: Not willingly, that is.
14: So what do you want to do?
15: Something unorthodox.
11: When he is stonewalled, he is assigned a new off-the-books partner, a mob hitman who has his own ways of getting people to talk.
16: I knocked some heads around and I cracked the case.
11: This film is an odd mix. On one hand, it's an intense drama shining a light on despicable things that happened in the civil rights era.
15: Why did you join the Bureau?
17: I believe in justice, and I believe that Negroes have to be a part in getting it.
11: And on the other hand, it's a gritty buddy cop movie juxtaposing a stickler with a maverick.
18: There's no witness. There's no crime.
17: Let these crackers know their consequences.
11: Both elements of the film work, though things do get pretty ugly at times, making several scenes difficult to watch.
19: Why do you care?
20: I only get paid if you tell my friend what he wants to know.
11: And these elements do clash, struggling to tell historical fiction with cathartic revenge moments.
17: It came for me. My wife. What would you do?
20: I'd kill them all.
11: Not much of this true story is known, so script liberties are abound, and the legal realities are muddy at best. But there is a satisfying energy to the film.
17: What's in this?
11: By Any Means gets 3.5 FBI badges out of 5. I'm Kevin Carr, and that's the way I see it.
2: Think of scientific research and you may picture white lab coats, microscopes, or arrays of high-end equipment, but the reality is sometimes very different. As Ed Donahue explains, scientists in Europe were honored with awards for projects that were unusual, to say the least, including ones for their endeavors with cockroach milk, as well as the proper way to blow your nose.
19: In Europe, researchers were honored for their quirky, imaginative contributions to science at the 36th annual Ig Nobel Prizes. 10 research teams were honored. MC Mark Abrahams brought out 3 men wearing baseball caps with big cockroaches on.

0: top for their Ig Nobel.
1: For discovering that milk proteins from viviparous cockroaches packs three times as much energy as milk proteins from cows.
0: Ig Nobel Medicine Prize was awarded to the late Takuji Uno.
1: For the study called How to Blow the Nose.
0: One team accepted their award wearing raincoats.
1: For theoretical and experimental attempts to design a splash-free urinal.
0: Another research team buried 1,000 pairs of underwear in more than 25 countries to study how critters in the soil help them decompose. I'm Ed Donahue.
2: America in the Morning for Friday, September 4th, 2026 is produced by Jeff McKay. I'm John Trout. This is Westwood One.

0: They've got a ton of lighted mirror options. 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
3: From ABC News, I'm Sherry Preston. 9 days after deadly flash flooding that ripped through the Himalayas near the border between Nepal and Tibet, search teams have found survivors.
4: Rescuers have found two trapped workers alive in a tunnel 9 days after that catastrophic flood. The men were carried to safety, both of them covered in mud. Both were airlifted to the hospital in stable condition. They were working at a power plant when the flood hit. Crews still hope to find more survivors in air pockets within those tunnels.
3: ABC's Victor Okendo, the men both getting medical care. 1,200 people were killed in the flooding, thousands missing. As we head into Labor Day, diesel and gas prices are higher than they have ever been on this date of the holiday, and drivers are feeling it. ABC's Alex Stone.
5: The ongoing war sending gas prices to record levels for Labor Day weekend, and drivers are feeling the impact.
6: I think that it is another massive bill that I likely can't afford.
5: According to Gas Buddy, regular unleaded is at around $4.13 a gallon on average now nationwide, and diesel has hit a new record at $5.82 a gallon.
3: Those prices up because of the uncertainty caused by the war. When asked if he thought the war with Iran would go on until the midterms, Vice President J.D. Vance said yesterday,
7: I wouldn't call it a war. Right now, there is no active shooting. I recognize there have been places where this has flared up. Major combat operations, again, major combat operations lasted for about 6 weeks.
3: Democratic Congressman James Walkinshaw with reaction.
8: It suggests to me that this administration has no plan to end the war, no plan to bring our service members home. And look, our brave service members and their families have done everything asked of them.
3: Another 50,000 service members told this week they are either being deployed or their deployments will now be stretched until at least March. The new pick for acting Secretary of the Army is Adam Tell, whose most recent role was overseeing the Army Corps of Engineers. You're listening to ABC News.
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10: What the current state of the University of Nebraska is. Good morning, I'm Jeff Mode. 78 degrees at KFOR FM 101.5, 1240 AM. It is 6:03. In his State of the University address on Thursday, called Odyssey to the Extraordinary, University of Nebraska Assistant President Dr. Jeffrey Gold reflected on the university's current standing, saying it's strong. He adds that the campus system, faculty, staff, and students are building on the university's greatest areas of strength.
11: Those areas include our outreach and work in agriculture, national security, human performance, advanced technology, and healthcare. among many others.
10: Dr. Gold also highlighted recent accomplishments in the research, teaching, engagement, and service, and outlined bold steps to continue positioning the NU system for long-term success. You can read more about this up at KFORnow.com. With recent investigations into fraudulent signatures found in some ballot petition efforts, state and county election officials say considerations are being made for more secure ballot initiatives in the process. Governor Jim Pillen Thursday said during a news conference in the state capitol, this is not a new fight for Nebraskans. The legislature in 2008 overcame a gubernatorial veto on bipartisan legislation that would put in statutory safeguards against commercialized petition drives. Pillen adds the state needs to get back into that frame of mind.
12: The process of bounty signature gathering is sabotaging legitimate petition initiative efforts. It's as simple as that. It's not the Nebraska way.
10: The most notable fraudulent signatures were found last month in the petitions for three Lincoln City Charter amendments and changing Lincoln's election process. KFOR News time is 6:04. Lincoln police have investigated a two-vehicle crash that happened late Wednesday evening at 17th and South.
13: A northbound vehicle on 17th Street violated the traffic light and collided with a westbound vehicle on South Street.
10: Lieutenant Chris Weber telling KFOR News both drivers were taken to a Lincoln hospital with minor injuries. The Nebraska Department of Health and Human Services is reporting detections of heartland and bourbon viruses in Nebraska. To date, no human cases of either virus have been reported in Nebraska residents. DHHS started testing tick collections for both heartland and bourbon viruses 2 years ago. One HRTV positive tick pool was found from a Richardson County collection in the 2025 surveillance season, and one HRTV positive pool and one BRBV positive pool were detected from Sarpy County collections this surveillance season. HRTV and BRBV are rare tick-borne viruses that can cause illness in people. Human infections are uncommon, but can cause fever, other symptoms, and, in some cases, severe illness. People who develop symptoms after a tick bite or spending time in tick habitat should contact their health care provider. Lincoln's first forecast is coming up. KFOR News time is 6:06.
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3: Hi, this is...
10: Lincoln's first forecast includes a heat advisory that's now in effect until 7 o'clock Saturday evening. Sunny and hot today with a high of 98. Tonight, partly cloudy, overnight low of 73. Sunny and hot for game day tomorrow and a high of 98. And then a slight chance of thunderstorm Sunday, otherwise partly to mostly sunny and a high of 95. Right now, we have 78 degrees in Lincoln with a mostly clear sky. I'm Jeff Motes, KFOR News.
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15: 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Lincoln's Morning News, Schmidt, Carol, and Jeff. 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Well, feels like kickoff heat already this morning. Carol, that heat advisory extended all the way through 7 p.m. Saturday, that's front and center as we look at a holiday weekend. How we doing?
3: Not too often you have a heat index at 4 o'clock in the morning, but you do this morning in Nebraska. Yeah, clear skies, but it's warm out there already. And, again, by the time we reach Thursday, when I think the predicted high is in the mid to upper 80s,

0: 90s, I'll be cold, just because your body becomes acclimated to the heat that you're in. But, no, I mean, certainly a lot of alerts out there for anyone who's working outside, a lot of alerts out there for, you know, high school athletic teams that are practicing and with games. We had some games moved last night, later, and obviously that Husker game is going to be hot. Memorial Stadium saying, well, you can bring in at least one bottle of water sealed when you come to the game. So everybody is sort of trying to make some accommodations for, I mean, what is, you know, really dangerous heat for some people.
1: Very dangerous heat, and you have the heat, the humidity, it's uncomfortable. You're going to be navigating through, you know, a traffic plan. Hopefully you'll leave early enough where you're not too inconvenienced. We're at 78 degrees right now and clear, and we say hey to Jeff Motes this morning in the KFOR newsroom. As Motesy, going to be a good weekend, a hot weekend, a busy holiday weekend, and all sorts of things to try and navigate and deal with.
2: Yeah, you mentioned the traffic situation. Obviously, the heat is going to be the biggie, and good to know that at least the one bottle of water being allowed in at Memorial Stadium for game day tomorrow is a bonus, and good to know because, of course, it is going to be downright hot and humid. And, you know, I was out at Seacrest Field last night for that Lincoln High Northeast game, and John Harris and I were sitting there in the press box, and we're kind of waiting to see when's the first player going to go down with cramps. And that, and believe it or not, that didn't happen until late in the fourth quarter. I mean, because usually in hot conditions, and they pushed the game back to start at 7:30 last night, like a lot of other teams did, and a lot of other teams are doing tonight because of the heat. But credit and kudos to both Lincoln High and Northeast for having their kids properly hydrated, because like I said, not a lot of those kids started going down with cramps until very late in the game. And, you know, usually in hot weather, you see kids go down right away in most cases. And so they stayed well hydrated last night. I can't speak for the other football games that happened last night. And you hope that continues tonight. And then tomorrow for the Nebraska game with Ohio, I'm sure Matt Rhule has got his staff and has got the training staff making sure that all those guys are properly hydrated. And they got those spray fans on the sidelines, too, that helps keep the players and even in many cases the coaches cool so that they don't get overly heated and get heat exhaustion or heat stroke or anything like that.
1: Well, and you know, this is something that Bill Dolben touched on with us yesterday, I think. The week's a bit of a blur, forgive me, but you've got the sideline switchage by Nebraska where they're going to be in the shade versus all the years of being on the other end of the sideline. I think they'll be on the east side. Does that sound right? Or do they switch from the east side to the west side? Whatever.
2: Well, they went, I know for many years they went from the east side to the west side.
1: Right.
2: And I don't know if they're going to switch back to that or not. I haven't personally heard.
1: It's not a new thing. It's probably in year two of that, but it just makes more sense. The sun will not be beating down on doing the math here. I think they'll be on the east side. Will not be beating down on them. So that's a bonus. But Carol Motesy, as we kind of look at today on the docket, we'll check in with our friend Mitch Sherman from The Athletic, part of our Husker tailgate. Excited to talk with Tony Falcone here, Cornhusker Marching Band, in about 20 minutes or so, and we'll say hey to Mike Babcock as well, and more chances for touchdown trivia. Motesy, let's talk a little bit of news this morning with petition reform front and center, also a message from Dr. Gold.
2: Yeah, the petition reform is what's being pushed now by Governor Jim Pillen and Nebraska Secretary of State Bob Evnen. They had a news conference at the same time Dr. Gold had his State of the University address. So kind of bouncing back and forth between both of them and monitoring. And of course, with the petitions themselves, I mean, recent investigations into ballot petition efforts did uncover fraudulent signatures, and some arrests have been made, and now there's a question that looms on how to be more secure with that ballot initiative process. And so some proposed ground rules have been laid out by both Evnen and Governor Pillen to make sure that everything is intact and it's fair, and they want to make sure that there are no outside interest groups that are coming in to run these petitions. And we have a list of that up with this story at KFORnow.com. But Evnen, during the news conference, called the signature fraud despicable. Mm-hmm. And you know, he brings up a good point. I mean, what has happened and what has transpired with, and it's not just the Lincoln City Charter amendments that this has happened. There have been a few other things across the state that have uncovered that there have been some fraudulent signatures, and state officials want to make sure that they get to the bottom of this. The other thing that Evnen noted yesterday is that, you know, the system that's already in place worked because they caught the fraud early.
1: Mm-hmm.
2: And, you know, before that, this was, you know, credit to the Election Commission office here in Lancaster County for what they were able to do with that. And you know, they went through by signature verification and everything, and they found those, you know, irregular signatures that that came up. And so credit to them. By the way, 6 arrests have been made so far in the last month related to those 3 petition initiatives for the Lincoln City Charter amendments that had fraudulent signatures. So this is an ongoing investigation. But, you know, so that was brought up. Again, we have the full story about that up at KFORnow.com. The State of the University address with Dr. Jeffrey Gold indicating that that the state of the university within the Nebraska system is strong, considering that you've had budget reductions and challenges, and that they're outlining steps that they are continuing to do for long-term success, and a lot of things that are going on with that. Some examples include, you know, there have been accomplishments in research, teaching, engagement, and service. And something that Dr. Gold was very proud of, and that not just students but faculty and staff are building on the university's greatest areas of strength too to move forward. And again, you can read the full story about that up at KFORnow.com. Also in our news this morning, we'll talk more about the HRTV BRBV viruses. Those are the Heartland and Bourbon viruses that have been found in some tick pools in a couple of Nebraska counties in recent years. We'll have that story plus other news. A lot to get to in sports. Preview of Nebraska-Ohio coming up. We'll hear from Husker head coach Matt Rhule again. How about high school football last night? Lincoln Northeast off to a 2-0 start. They rolled past Lincoln High. We'll have high school football scores. Nebraska volleyball in action this weekend twice in the Chicagoland area. One tonight at DePaul. Then they got the big match at Wrigley Field Sunday against Missouri. So we'll have that for you all coming up here at 6:31 on KFOR.
1: Boatsy, thanks for popping in and talking a little bit of news and what's coming up on the docket today. Carol, back to the presser with Evnen and Pillen, and you know, you for the first time in a long time, you're dealing with 17 separate petitions this year, and we're talking almost 800,000 signatures that needed to be collected and submitted and authorized and verified. And you had 3 different petitions out there to amend city charters, and you had to punt about 13,000 and change as being illegal. So, I mean, you want to talk about the process working here to catch fraud and falsities, that's impressive. But you had a presser about it yesterday with 2 very important folks and powerful folks to kind of give their take on the situation right now moving forward.
0: Yeah, I think this is kind of a tricky area to walk here.
1: Yeah.
0: Because you certainly don't want to, you know, put a gag on the voice of the people. And on the other hand, and when you have this many signatures that are required, like for this year, you know, it takes a lot of people to go out and collect.

0: the signatures. But yeah, there certainly has to be some type of restriction or some watchdog over how this is done, because I don't know. I mean, I think you're always going to have some fraud when it comes to collecting signatures, because, you know, people that come in to do this that aren't from Nebraska don't really care about Nebraska. Their job is to get X amount of signatures on a petition. You know, you have to, that's always going to be a tricky situation. So, I mean, there definitely has to be some oversight, I think, because you don't want these situations happening where we now have these people from how many different states that are being charged with petition fraud. It's, but again, you want to make sure that you're not quieting the voice of the people as to what they want.
1: The call to end the per signature payments to compensate petition circulators for these ballot initiatives, that was the word from Governor Pillen. And as he kind of deemed it, the process of bounty signature gathering. And who's, you put it really well, I mean, who's really out there doing the work? And you can have in-state or air quote hometown companies do this, but look at the folks that are in trouble right now. I mean, they're not from here.
0: Yeah, from New Jersey, Vegas, you know, they're not from this area. They've got a job to do, get X amount of signatures, and apparently they did it, but with giving very little concern about was it legally done.
1: Yeah, I mean, how many times was Mickey Mouse written in?
0: Right. I mean, you know, you're getting paid per signature, so, you know, there's a lot of incentive there just to get signatures. Are they valid signatures? You know, are you just like hoping the state's not going to be, you know, real concerned about validating them? Nebraska was.
1: Very much so. Yeah, that was absolutely something that was paid attention to. We are paying attention to the heat and the heat advisory that's in effect all the way through Saturday at 7 p.m. Brandon Rector with us here, 10-11 Weather Center. Brandon, I hope it's sleeveless Friday for you, bud. How we doing?
2: Unfortunately, I am wearing the sleeves today, but luckily I'm in the air conditioning right now, so that helps. And I'll be trying to seek as much air conditioning as possible, I think, for this weekend. It is going to be hot and humid throughout this upcoming holiday weekend. We're talking about today getting once again into the upper 90s for a high this afternoon. That heat index around 105. That heat advisory has been extended for Lincoln and southeastern Nebraska through Saturday evening at this time, because Saturday is going to be very similar to Friday. Today, we're looking at a high in the upper 90s. We're going to have a heat index up to around 105. And there is a 20% chance of rain both Friday and Saturday. I think for today, that chance is really this evening. And then maybe very early Saturday morning. And then maybe as we head towards Saturday night, we'll see a chance of rain. Then looking ahead to Sunday, also a 20% chance of some rain. Maybe a little more cloud cover around. So we're going to go with a high in the mid-90s. So that heat index may be around 100 versus 105. And then on Monday, Labor Day, we do have the 20% chance of some showers and storms. A little warmer, high in the mid-90s. So that heat index may be up around 100. 102, I think, in the afternoon.
0: I went out late last night, and while it was still, you know, 92 degrees or 91, I felt like the humidity wasn't bad, and there was a nice breeze. So either I'm just becoming acclimated to it, or it didn't seem as bad as prior nights.
2: Right. It has helped. That breeze has helped the last couple of days. It does look like we'll have less of a breeze over the next couple of days, maybe a 5 to 15 mile per hour wind versus 10 to 20, and maybe even up to 30 mile per hour wind like we've had the last couple of days. And our dew point is a little higher today, I think, so it might not feel quite as comfortable for you.
1: Brandon, a break in sight at all when it comes to this run of heat?
2: I think we may get a break around Wednesday of next week. We do have a cold front that will move into the area on Tuesday, should completely finish moving through the area sometime on Wednesday. And I think we'll get our highs back into, I've got upper 80s for Wednesday and Thursday of next week. And I think our better chances for rain over the next 7 days are probably Tuesday, Wednesday with that front around.
1: All right, Brandon, have yourself a good weekend, and thank you for the update.
2: You're welcome. Have a wonderful weekend.
1: All right, good to spend time. Brandon Rector with his 10-11 Weather Center. Right now it's clear outside. We're at 78 degrees at your severe weather station, KFOR.
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3: Couple minutes in front of 6:30 at KFOR. Friday tailgate with Lincoln's Morning News. So, got the Labor Day spread picked out, Carol, or is that the early, early grocery run tomorrow morning?
4: Well, you know, I'm sure it will be an early grocery run tomorrow morning, although, you know, our Labor Day is going to be filled with softball and soccer. So, yeah. I'm not sure that we'll have too many sit-down meals on Labor Day itself. I think Sadie's got a tournament that where she plays two or three games, and then Hallie's got a soccer game in the evening. But apparently 70% of us are going to pull the grill out sometime this weekend. Maybe it's not going to be on Labor Day. And continue, the Beef Association says that we'll devour 65 million pounds of beef over the weekend.
3: As long as it's not imported, I'm okay with it.
4: Yeah, and we're not eating fish, I can tell you that. In fact, they say that, you know, as they look back on the summer of 2026, that steak was the summer's top grilled item. So
3: we did our part.
4: People weren't just eating the burgers.
3: We did our part of the Schmidt household, Carol, between me and Junior.
4: Burgers, and then chicken was next. And then pork, hot dogs, and fish rounded out the end of it. But that's pretty much what we were on the grill for the summer. And as far as sides are concerned, well, you know, your basics, potato salad, beans. But for dessert, which this kind of surprises me because it's a labor-intensive dessert unless you, you know, go out and buy it, apple pie. But
3: okay.
4: I guess, you know. Baseball, hot dogs, and apple pie. I guess we shouldn't be surprised by that. But, yeah, you're going to see about 4,700,000 burgers eaten not from Memorial Day to Labor Day. So, you know, that's a constant almost for every holiday celebration, mustard being your number one condiment.
3: Well, mustard is a must, and, you know, enjoy that beef for sure. Let's get to ABC News.
5: ABC News, I'm Sherry Preston. Vice President J.D. Vance says he wouldn't call the conflict going on with Iran a war despite recent escalations. On Thursday, Iran fired at U.S. ally Kuwait, retaliation for U.S. strikes earlier this week. The conflict, meantime, impacting oil prices, which remain high.
6: Analysts warn diesel prices could climb higher still, with farmers burning fuel for the fall harvest and home heating oil season just weeks away.
5: ABC's Victor Okendo. Two people pulled alive from the mud following the flooding in Nepal. It killed more than 1,200 people. The two were found deep inside a hydropower facility tunnel. The Labor Department will release jobs numbers for the month of August later this morning. The report expected to show that the market bounced back last month from a dismal July. Work on the big triumphal arch will begin in the next 2 weeks in Washington, the White House says, despite lawsuits against it filed by veterans who say it will block the view between the Lincoln Memorial and Arlington National Cemetery. This is ABC News.
7: Laying out what lies ahead for the University of Nebraska. Good morning, I'm Jeff Modes. Mostly clear skies, 78 degrees at KFOR, FM 101.5, 1240 AM at 631. University of Nebraska Assistant President Dr. Jeffrey Gold on Thursday celebrated recent accomplishments in research, teaching, engagement, and service during his State of the University address at the state capitol, adding the university's standing is strong and growth in the system is ongoing. And that's despite the challenges like budget reductions.
8: And all of this is possible because of creativity, resilience, and dedication of our faculty and our staff. So today I can say with confidence that we are making meaningful progress.

0: Justin Beatum, and a teen got into an argument. As the teens tried to leave, Beatum punched two of them, apparently, before grabbing a handgun and aiming it at the group. The children left and drove to Tanner's Bar and Grill in South Lincoln. While officers were at the house investigating, Beatum returned and was arrested. Beatum was charged with terroristic threats, two counts of intentional child abuse resulting in no injury, and fourth offense, DUI. Two vehicles collided just after 9:30 Wednesday night at 17th and South. Lincoln Police Lieutenant Chris Weber telling KFOR News a northbound vehicle ran a red light and hit a westbound vehicle.
1: Both drivers were transported to a local hospital, but were found to have minor injuries.
0: And that crash, at last check, was still under investigation. And Nebraska Athletics now allowing one water bottle per person inside Memorial Stadium for tomorrow's game against Ohio. In addition to their standard first aid stations, Husker Athletics will have designated cooling areas in both North and East stadiums. Lincoln's first forecast is next. KFOR News Time 6:34.
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0: Lincoln's first forecast, heat advisory now in effect through 7 o'clock Saturday night. So today we'll have plenty of sunshine and it will be hot, a high of 98. Partly cloudy tonight, a low of 73. Sunny and 98 tomorrow for game day. Sunday, a slight chance of thunderstorms, otherwise mostly sunny and a high of 95. It's 78 degrees at KFOR. Final preparations will be done for the Nebraska football team later today ahead of tomorrow's season opener against Ohio. Husker head coach Matt Rhule says with the crowd expected to be loud in the home opener especially, communication amongst players and coaches will be key.
5: Coach Orich and some of those guys, this will be their first time in Memorial Stadium. When we're at our best in that stadium, you can't even hear the play call in the headset. And so, you know, I'm a guy that doesn't really like music at practice and things like that, except for certain times. I've been just blasting crowd noise or music because, you know, we're not playing in front of 15,000 people where you can yell the checkout. You better have all your guys know that. And so I think there's a great deal of communication, a great deal of trust, and then there's a physicality and an effort with which you have to play.
0: Kickoff for Nebraska and Ohio is tomorrow morning, 11 o'clock on FS1. High school football from Thursday night, Lincoln Northeast, they're now 2-0. They rolled to a 49-0 win over Lincoln High. Miller North defeated Lincoln Standing Bear 28-0, and Elkhorn North beat Lincoln East 35-7. Top-ranked Nebraska volleyball team, they're in action this weekend in the Chicago area, starting with DePaul tonight at 5 o'clock on FS1, followed by the Big Ten SEC Challenge Sunday night at 8 on Fox from Wrigley Field against Missouri. The Lincoln Salt Dogs won the midweek series over the Milwaukee Milkmen in the home finale of the season at Haymarket Park. Here's Rich Ray.
6: The Lincoln Salt Dogs wrapped up their home schedule with a 5-4 victory over the Milwaukee Milkmen Thursday night at Haymarket Park. Graham Edwards earned the win. He's now 3-10. Zach McLeod recorded his 10th save of the year. Callan Halverson had a 3-RBI double in the victory. Lincoln claimed the series and the season series over the Milkmen. At 42 wins, Lincoln equals their win total of 2025. The Salt Dogs will begin a four-game series at Sioux Falls on Friday. Again, the final Thursday night was Lincoln 5 and Milwaukee 4. I'm Rich Ray for KFOR Sports.
0: And coverage here on KFOR, that game will begin at 6:35 tonight. I'm Jeff Motes, KFOR Sports.
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8: This is the Bloomberg Money Minute. As we head into the Labor Day weekend, Americans are feeling the pain at the pump. AAA says gas prices are averaging $4.15 a gallon nationwide, the highest price ever for September. Surging energy costs are taking up a larger share of household budgets, leaving less money for purchases. The August jobs report on the way from the Labor Department this morning. The data is expected to show a 55,000 increase in total payrolls last month, marking a turnaround from July. The unemployment rate is expected to hold steady at 4.1%. Ahead of that, S&P futures are seeing small moves. And if you want to live in a top school district, get ready to pay a premium and a pretty big one. The typical home in a highly rated school zone costs about $580,000. According to Redfin, that's 35% more than the typical house overall, and buyers need to earn roughly $159,000 a year to afford it. Keep in mind the typical household earns just under $88,000.
6: 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First pitch will be at 7.

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8: 21 minutes in front of 7, your Friday tailgate. Lincoln's Morning News with KFOR, Schmidt, Carroll, and Jeff. We say good morning to Tony Falcone, Cornhusker Marching Band. Tony, thank you for the time. Is another season upon us. How are you this morning?
9: Doing really well. Standing here in Memorial Stadium, getting ready to go.
8: Well, let's talk heat and navigating that with the Cornhusker Marching Band. I know you're practicing now. How is everyone dealing with the humidity as we talk?
9: We do well in the morning. Fortunately, we're before the really bad heat of the day. The sun is still pretty low. Tomorrow's going to be another story, though, and we're taking precautions. We have unlimited water for them. We're going to give them Gatorade after they perform, and we'll be wearing an alternate uniform that's not the head-to-toe wool blend that we usually wear.
10: My daughter flew in from Denver last night for the game, and one of the first things she asked me was, what's the theme of the halftime show? And I said, well, that is a highly guarded secret. And she said, in other words, you don't know. And I said, I don't know. But I said, well, I'll know before 7 o'clock tomorrow morning.
9: Yeah, all will be revealed. So we last spring there was a pretty popular movie made of Michael Jackson's early career, and it was especially popular with some of the younger set, and so we pulled together a show of Michael Jackson music, and I thought, what a great way to get off to a fun start to the whole year. So we're going to open with Beat It, super mega hit. Then we'll go into a little change of pace, and I really love this song. It's from the Thriller album, and it's called Human Nature, and it's a different kind of song. It's not a big heavy dance number. But it's really a gorgeous song. And then we'll close with the tune Smooth Criminal, and we're going to do that to the student section, and there may be some choreography involved.
8: That sounds good.
10: Great idea. I mean, even my 9-year-old grandkids love Michael Jackson, so, you know, that's an artist that literally spans decades. If they can't make it to the game, Tony, can they see you ahead of time somewhere?
9: Yes, we always give a concert of our halftime music 1 hour before kickoff. Now that our construction of our music building is complete, that's where we're going to be. So for the past few years, while there was construction at Kimball Hall and Westbrook, we've been in front of the Sheldon Gallery, and now we're going to be over on the east side of our brand new music building. There's a big white wall where our recital hall is, and there's a green space there, and we're going to set up there and then march into the stadium straight down Stadium Drive.
8: Stody Falcone.
10: Well, I'm so glad that you're going with the lighter uniforms, because when I was in band, it was the traditional band pants no matter what the temperature, which, by the way, never looked good on any female. But so yeah, a little bit of relief, a little bit of relief band members.
9: I always joke about band uniforms. There's about a 3-degree range where they're comfortable, and other than that, they're either too hot or not warm enough.
10: True.
8: Tony Falcone with us here, Cornhusker Marching Band. They are practicing for pregame and halftime, and of course, can catch them, as he was touching on here, for their warm-up ahead of Saturday. Tony, enjoy this morning, and thanks for all you and the marching band does each and every season, and excited for another season with you here on KFOR.
9: Well, thanks as always for having me. Love talking to you all.
8: All right. Tony Falcone with us here, Cornhusker Marching Band. Love the Michael Jackson call.
10: I do, too. I think that's a great call because, again, you know, he just celebrated his birthday recently. And it's just, you got now a second docu-series that's in the works on a biopic on Michael Jackson. And his music is music that spans generations.
8: It absolutely is. You haven't felt this in quite a while, maybe never ever when it comes to U.S. diesel prices. That's the big headline this morning. They've hit an all-time high as the global fuel squeeze is continuing to deepen, Carol.
10: Yeah, we woke up this morning with the national average price of a gallon of diesel at $5.85 per gallon, according to AAA Motor Club. That's up more than 55% going back to February, and that surpassed the previous peak that was set 4 years ago during the global energy crunch caused by Russia's full-scale invasion of Ukraine. Other refined petroleum products like gasoline and jet fuel, they've also soared. Gas this morning, $4.15 a gallon, and on average up nearly 40% since we started this back in February. So, you know, over the past 6 months, global prices of all main refined products have increased more than crude prices.
8: It's a major concern when you talk about the U.S. economy, Carol, and the interest rate takes a look at diesel for sure as a path to the Fed. You have diesel essential for economic growth. You have inflation to deal with, of course, so when it comes to the prices of goods. And you've got the supply chain. I mean, it's a monster. It's the first domino, quite frankly, around the globe.
10: Oh, yeah. I mean, here this morning we hear that mortgage rates are up again, you know, the highest they've been in a while, and that's because it costs more to truck in the products that go to building and construction. So you're right, it's the first domino when it comes to groceries or anything that goes to a retail store.
8: This is Matt Rivers, so talking about diesel and gas and these high prices all around in the record territory it's landing.
11: Americans experiencing new pain at the pump with that new record price of diesel being set just yesterday. Of course, that's not the fuel that most Americans put in their cars every day, but it is the fuel that powers the cars and trucks that haul most of what we end up buying. It can have a negative effect on prices overall. The new record price, $5.82 per gallon per diesel, up more than $2 from a year ago.
8: So that is Matt Rivers. Jeff Motes with us here in the KFOR newsroom.
12: In our news this morning, we found out that a 35-year-old Lincoln man is in jail after he allegedly threatened several teens with a gun at a Northwest Lincoln home on Wednesday. We'll have the latest on that. Plus, Dr. Jeffrey Gold, the University of Nebraska assistant president, delivered a State of the University address. We'll have an excerpt of that for you coming up. Plus, there's a push now for tougher rules when it comes to petitions circulating after a recent arrest made for fraudulent signatures. Those stories, other news, and a lot in sports coming up, too, at 7:03 on KFOR.
8: Mozi, thanks for checking in. We'll have our score predictions here coming up about 7:50 or so this morning on KFOR. So excited to get back into that. Mitch Sherman will be with us for our Friday tailgate from The Athletic. Thoughts on Nebraska. And a little bit later in the 8 o'clock hour, Mike Babcock. And Carol, I know you got a whole bunch of stuff on Labor Day. Does this really, I mean, it's always signaled to me the end of your summer run. And I know that's typical and traditional, but the time just accelerates between when you get Memorial Weekend, of course, in May, and then that's your starting point, your finish line is always this weekend.
10: And while Labor Day does celebrate unions and workers and what we all contribute, a recent survey shows that we think that it's the least important holiday of the year.
8: It's a Monday off, right? It's a Monday off for many.
10: They do. I mean, it doesn't come close to Christmas or Thanksgiving or Halloween or 4th of July, even Memorial Day when we honor those that made the ultimate sacrifice. Labor Day is, like you said, it's a Monday off, so let's get the grill out. I mean, people celebrate it. 40% of people celebrate it. And actually, you know, travel is usually pretty good around Labor Day. They say this year people aren't going to go as far, and, well, we just heard why, because jet fuel prices are up, gasoline prices are up. So they still may go somewhere, but it might be someplace that's a little bit more localized and not necessarily traveling across the country. And, you know, it's also week one of college football, so, you know, a lot of people will stick around and go to their watch their favorite college team play or high school team play too. That's underway now.
8: I sadly stayed up late for last night's game, Colorado Georgia Tech, and the Buffs won on a 75-yard drive and then blocked the what would have been a game-winning field goal by Georgia Tech. It was awesome last 5 minutes of that football game in a 14-13 nail biter. So old Prime and Dion and company 1-0 on the year. As many groan, but they did it. They did it in dramatic fashion with a freshman quarterback that looked great when it mattered most after a tough night. It's hit some weather here, sunny and hot, high of 98. Those feels like temps going to be 105 today. That heat advisory extended through 7 p.m. Saturday, overnight low of 73, and into game day Saturday, sunshine hot 98, mid-90s for Sunday. 20% chance of showers for your Sunday. We're at 78 degrees and clear at KFOR.
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4: From ABC News, I'm Sherry Preston. As we head into the Labor Day weekend, millions of Americans are hitting the road and filling their gas tanks with fuel that costs significantly more than it did last year at this time. ABC's Matt Rivers says gas costs more than $1 a gallon more than it cost last Labor Day.
5: Americans experiencing new pain at the pump with that new record price of diesel being set just yesterday. Of course, that's not the fuel that most Americans put in their cars every day, but it is the fuel that powers the cars and trucks that haul most of what we end up buying. It can have a negative effect on prices overall. The new record price, $5.82 per gallon per diesel, up more than $2 from a year ago.
4: Strong summer storms rolling across several states overnight.
6: Overnight, more than 200 severe storm reports from the Great Lakes to the Northeast. Winds gusting up to 70 miles per hour around Washington, D.C. Lightning illuminating the Capitol. Ronald Reagan Washington National Airport recording a 64-mile-per-hour wind gust.
4: ABC Chief Meteorologist Ginger Z. About 100,000 homes in the D.C. area lost power, and for many, it is still out this morning. The Labor Department will release last month's jobs numbers about a half hour from now. Analysts say the report likely shows U.S. employers added around 65,000 positions in August. In Nepal, two workers have been found alive deep in one of those hydropower facility tunnels. ABC's Victor Okendo.
9: They were among hundreds of missing workers at a power plant that rescuers had hoped would find air pockets in the plant's tunnels. The men are getting medical care. The rescues come 9 days after flooding devastated this region.
4: The jury in the trial of Lindsay Clancy will be back at it, trying to decide on a verdict. On Thursday, her lawyer asked for one juror to be dismissed, saying there are indications a single juror is ignoring the judge's instructions about reasonable doubt. The judge refused, told them to get back to work. This is ABC News.
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1: What the state of the university system will look like moving forward. Good morning, I'm Jeff Modes. We're at 77 degrees at KFOR FM 101.5, 1240 AM. It's 7:03. In a State of the University address on Thursday held inside the state capitol, University of Nebraska President Dr. Jeffrey Gold said the state of the university is strong despite challenges in the past year.
2: Those challenges have been covered in the media, debated on the floor of the legislature and the United States Congress. They've touched every classroom, research laboratory, clinic, and extension office. And indeed, they have touched every member of our campus community. And their impacts will continue to be felt across our system.
1: Dr. Gold adds that across the campus system, faculty, staff, students are building on the university's greatest areas of strength, including outreach and work in agriculture, national security, healthcare, and advanced technology, among others. You can read the full story up at KFORnow.com. On Thursday afternoon, there was a news conference held about recent investigations into ballot petition efforts where some fraudulent signatures were found and how considerations are being made for a more secure ballot initiative process. Lancaster County Election Commissioner Todd Wilchin happened to catch fraudulent signatures recently.
3: Pages with multiple signatures needing review were prioritized and reexamined by me as the election commissioner. Other petition pages circulated by the circulator were also flagged and reviewed by senior election staff. Pages with suspected fraudulent signatures were referred to law enforcement.
1: Several arrests have been made in that case, including six people related to the three petitions for the Lincoln City Charter Amendments and the city's election process. Governor Jim Pillen and Secretary of State Bob Evnen are calling on more strict rules regarding petition circulation and plan to work with state lawmakers. KFOR News Time is 7:05. A 35-year-old Lincoln man is accused of threatening several teens with a gun outside of a Northwest Lincoln home this week. According to court records, officers were called to a home on Wednesday near First and Cornhusker on a report of a man who pulled a gun on a teen that he knew and had hit them. Court documents say five teens between the ages of 15 and 17 were hanging out at a sporting event when they went to the house. And those court records also show while inside the home, 35-year-old Justin Beatham and a teen got into an argument. As the teens tried to leave, Beatham punched two of them before grabbing a handgun and aiming it at the group. The kids left and drove to Tanner's Bar and Grill in South Lincoln. While officers were at the home investigating, Beatham returned and was arrested. Beatham was charged with terroristic threats, two counts of intentional child abuse resulting in no injury, and fourth offense, DUI. A two-vehicle crash at 17th and South just after 9:30 Wednesday night.
4: Looks like just inattention, potentially, that led to an accident.
1: Lincoln Police Lieutenant Chris Weber telling KFOR News a northbound vehicle ran a red light, hit a westbound vehicle. Both drivers were taken to a Lincoln hospital with minor injuries. Lincoln Transportation Utilities announcing that parts of two streets will close starting next Tuesday. A Street from 56th Street to Eldon Drive will have periodic westbound lane closures for utility work. Traffic will be shifted in the common left turn lane. That's set to be done by September 25th. Also, northbound Tuslin Avenue between Adams and Knox Streets will have to close for utility work. That should be done by Thursday, September 10th. And the immediate recommended route is Adams Street, 70th Street to Fremont Street, and homes in the area will still be accessible. And if you're going down to the Nebraska-Ohio football game tomorrow, Nebraska Athletics announcing that they're allowing one water bottle per person in Memorial Stadium. Because of all the heat, in addition to their standard first aid stations, Nebraska Athletics will have designated cooling areas in both the north and east stadiums. Lincoln's first forecast is coming up. KFOR News Time is 7:07.
5: This is
1: Lincoln's first forecast. Heat advisory tomorrow evening. Sunny and hot today, 98 the high. Partly cloudy tonight, a low of 73. Sunny and hot tomorrow, 98 the high. And then sunshine Sunday, a slight chance of showers and thunderstorms and a high of 95. Right now, mostly clear and 77 degrees at KFOR. Just over 24 hours until kickoff to the 2026 Nebraska football season, and head coach Matt Rhule and his coaching staff will have walkthroughs going on today. Rhule this week talked about the comfort level with the peer leadership on the team, adding he believes that the players have a good feel for the NU system.
6: Certainly don't want convenient leadership. Leadership's not speeches, it's quiet conversations and quiet moments. So I think we have a lot of guys on our team. This is the most guys I've ever been around that I would say, hey, this could be this guy could be a single digit, this guy could be a captain. We're not doing captains, that might change, but we're going to kind of go with game captains and give guys multiple chances to lead and let the tenor of the season let us see who's there. There's guys that have been there that have done an amazing job. The guys we brought in are so mature. mature and so seasoned and, you know, really bought into the culture. But, like, I want to see what they do when things get really hard.
1: 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Don't forget the Real Red Reaction Show on KFOR will follow the game, brought to you by Slim Chickens. Lincoln Northeast is out to a 2-0 start after rolling past Lincoln High 49-0 Thursday night in high school football at Seacrest Field. Across town Thursday night at Union Bank Stadium, top 10-rated Miller North defeated Lincoln Standing Bear 28-0, and Elkhorn North defeated Lincoln East 35-7. The full scoreboard of Thursday night games and games for later tonight will be posted at KFORnow.com. Top-ranked Nebraska volleyball team is in action this weekend in the Chicago area. They begin tonight with DePaul starting at 5 o'clock on FS1. And then the Big Ten SEC Challenge Sunday night at 8 on Fox from Wrigley Field against Missouri. Number 10 Creighton volleyball team is back home in Omaha this weekend to host the Blue Jay Invitational at Socal Arena. The Jays will take on Arizona tonight at 6, while Tulsa and Pepperdine will play at 3 this afternoon. All those matches will be on ESPN+. Tickets for the Nebraska men's basketball matchup against Providence on November 7th go on sale this morning at 9 o'clock. 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Matchup with the Huskers and Friars is the marquee game of the Basketball Hall of Fame tip-off in Connecticut, which is scheduled for 6 p.m. Lincoln time, as the game between Rhode Island and Monmouth will tip off at 3 Lincoln time. TV for the event will be announced at a later date. The Lincoln Salt Dogs won the midweek series over the Milwaukee Milkmen, getting a 5-4 win Thursday night in the home finale of the season at Haymarket Park. Callan Halverson had this bases-clearing double in the Lincoln half of the fourth for a 3-0 lead.
0: Ricky Mall swung on it, poked into left center field for a base hit. That's going to score Otremba. Bagneski comes around, and he will score. Motoring around third base is going to be Arboleda. He will try to score. There will be no relay throw. It's a bases-clearing double for Callan Halverson. The Salt Dogs fetch the lead. It's 3-0.
1: Rich Ray on KFOR with the call. Lincoln travels to Sioux Falls to wrap up the season with a four-game weekend series that starts tonight, with coverage here on KFOR beginning at 6:35. I'm Jeff Motes, KFOR Sports.
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7: 10 after 7, your Friday tailgate with KFOR, Lincoln's Morning News. Schmidt, Carol, and Jeff. We're at 77, heat advisory through Saturday. Triple digits feels like today, as we'll hit a high of 98. Mitch Sherman from The Athletic and the Locked On Nebraska podcast coming up here shortly, part of our Friday tailgate. Look at Ohio. First, we go to the Trump administration and the Supreme Court, Carol.
8: If you don't succeed, try again. And that's what President Trump is doing. His administration lawyers asked the Supreme Court justices to clear the way for a new rule that would prohibit the U.S. Postal Service from delivering ballots to voters in states that do not share their voter data with the federal agency. The rule would require the agency to review ballot envelopes for compliance with new standards before accepting it. In this emergency filing, Solicitor General D. John Sauer argued that a lower court freeze on that plan would impose serious irreparable harm on the federal government, the states, and the voting public.
7: So if we're scoring at home, the voting season is officially kicked off today with North Carolina. They've started mailing out their absentee ballots, or they will today, and many other states set to begin sending in, or I should say out, those mail-in ballots later this month. But the oversight with the Postal Service and, of course, the continual pressure, Carol, with the Trump administration and their Supreme Court requests. We'll see how it goes, but he is not backing down from this.
8: Well, because he doesn't do well with mail-in ballots. You know, so the Republican Party doesn't traditionally do well with mail-in ballots, but in that lower court decision, the judge expressed concerns that the plans would cause so much chaos right now, because as you just pointed out, some of these states have already started mailing out their ballots, and that there would be some major disenfranchisement to a lot of the voters. So rather than allow the legal process to play out, the administration is now taking this highly unusual step of trying to skip ahead and get some immediate intervention from the Supreme Court.
7: College football season underway. The opener for Nebraska tomorrow. How does the season opener play out? Mitch Sherman Husker insider with The Athletic, a longtime college football man with us here on the Friday tailgate. Mitch, happy college football season. The opener less than 24 hours away. How are you, sir?
9: I'm great. I'm great. How are you, Chris and Carol?
7: We are just having a good day, man. It's Friday. Football's almost here. Someday we're going to get Carol and Mitch in the same room in the same zip code. Can we do that?
8: Shouldn't be too difficult.
7: It sounds like it. Mitch, really good story this morning, and wanted to kind of start there with what you published this morning on The Athletic. And you know what? Another overhaul with Nebraska football this off season, and that's been pretty commonplace. But I think there's some excitement. What say you about some of the new staff rules added that will be unveiled tomorrow?
9: Yeah, there's a lot of excitement about Rob Orich and his defense. I think there's a lot equal amount of excitement about Jeep Wade on the offensive side and the line that he's been able to rebuild in a short time, and what that holds for Nebraska and its offense, and the ability of Anthony Calandria, the new quarterback, to operate and put up points on Saturday and through this month of September. Nebraska's got a nice on ramp to the season against a couple of MAC teams and an FCS team. Not to take them lightly, but this is a good entry point for all of the newness that Nebraska does have, both on the coaching staff with six completely new hires from the outside, some promotions from within, like Brett Maher now in charge of the special teams. He was on staff last year, of course, but not running the show. And then all of the transfers, Calandria at the top of the list. But you know, you look at that defense, and when the black shirts run out on the field tomorrow for the first time in the first quarter, there will be more starters who were not with Nebraska last season than there are who were with the Huskers.
8: Mitch, some of the discussions I've heard have to do with Calandria, and let's go back several seasons ago when we were excited about a quarterback, and then when the game rolled around, it wasn't, oh, wow, it was, oh, wow. And so I think there are some people that are we going to see that again, or do you think we have a better shot this time?
9: Well, I don't think Calandria should be held responsible for the failures or the woes of past quarterbacks at Nebraska. He's got nothing to do with, you know, Jeff Sims committing turnovers or, you know, whatever it might be with struggles that Nebraska's had. He's being coached by a variety of different coaches, not all entirely different than the last time Nebraska brought in a transfer, but Dana Holgorsen and Glenn Thomas as the quarterbacks coaches are not what Nebraska's dealt with in the past when it's had a transfer. And look, transfer quarterbacks are the norm throughout college football. The transfer quarterbacks are winning the Heisman Trophy at a rate that's more common than quarterbacks who stay in the systems of the programs that they began in. You saw it last year with Fernando Mendoza at Indiana, and I'm not predicting that kind of leap to stardom for Anthony Calandria by any means, but it's not, it's not about looking, I don't think, at Jeff Sims or, you know, whoever you might want to look at that played quarterback at Nebraska in the past and say, all right, this is what I'm predicting for Calandria. His story is his own. And I think what Nebraska wants to do, the plan that it has on offense this year to complement the defense and the special teams, you know, it looks good right now. It's sound, and it's something that I think can be exciting for Nebraska fans, and now they've got to go out and execute it.
7: It's Mitch Sherman with us here on KFOR. As you've observed Dana Holgorsen leading up into tomorrow with this offense, and we've kind of laid out the new part of it, is there a little pep in Dana's step? Have you noticed from a personality standpoint or an excitement level? What do you think Dana's foray into this season here with all the weapons it looks like he has on paper?
9: I think at this point it's just extreme readiness. And he's itching to get out there and be able to get some results. You know, what Dana wants to do is be able to watch film and analyze what they're doing. You know, I don't think he's under any kind of an expectation that it's going to be perfect on Saturday or perfect next week. But the only way to improve on what they're doing and to get to a place they need to be in the Big Ten is to have some game film to work off of and have some, you know, actual experience with this team together in this offense, with these coaches in this stadium, with the rest of the organization and structure around them. You can only do so much in an off season, and it's been long. I mean, it's September 4th. You know, in the past few years, Nebraska's played a game. Many of the past few years, Nebraska's played a game by this point on the calendar. You know, New Year's Eve when the Huskers last played and Holgorsen last coached an offense for Nebraska, it seems like a long, long time ago. And what I sensed from him through the offseason, yes, was excitement in getting to work with Calandria, who's a more multi-dimensional quarterback than what he's had in Dylan Raiola the last two seasons in Lincoln, or season and a half. But at this point, in hearing him and hearing Dana visit with the media on Tuesday, it's almost like an impatience. He's ready for this week, and he's been ready for this week for several days now, and is you know, wants to get to the next step where they can start to build on something that they've put on the field.
8: Mitch, Frank Solich, with a high profile job at the game, as he's, you know, been a hero for both sides. How nice will that be?
9: Yeah, to see Frank at a game, a regular season Nebraska game, in a featured role where he gets to be recognized. You know, it's 2026. This is long overdue. He's been to a spring game, and for most of the time since Frank left Nebraska as coach after the 2003 season, you got to go back almost a quarter century. You know, he's been occupied. He's been busy. He was the coach at Ohio, this school that's coming in to play Nebraska, for 16 years. And, you know, he wasn't coming back at any point during that tenure because he was playing on Saturdays. And it's, you know, one of the most, you know, heartwarming and I would say important things that Nebraska has done. You know, not in terms of like building the program or winning champion, you know, trying to win championships, but just it's the right thing to do that what's happened at Nebraska over the past 3 years since Solich retired from coaching was to work to get him back into the fold where he was in a good place with Nebraska athletics. You know, he's been in a good place, I think, with Nebraska fans for a long time. Like, people have recognized that him winning 80% of his games in his seven seasons at Nebraska was outstanding. You know, you see it now through a different lens than we did in 2003. And I'm happy that everyone is on the same page, and that Frank has welcomed the you know, the reception and has been ready to come back to Nebraska in the past few years. And this will be quite a moment out there tomorrow to see him on the field, the ceremonial coin toss, and to be honored by I believe he's being honored as a legend by the Nebraska Football Hall of Fame, which he's already a member of, but you know, another piece of recognition that's important. And I'm sure this game with Nebraska playing Ohio, his two head coaching stops will be very meaningful to him and his family.
7: It's Mitch Sherman with The Athletic, Husker Insider, at Mitch Sherman on Twitter. Mitch, we'll get ready to kick it off tomorrow and see you in the press box for sure. Appreciate your insight and time, and thanks for making time this morning with us here on KFOR.
9: Happy to do it. All right, take care, guys.
7: All right, good stuff from Mitch Sherman, our Friday tailgate with KFOR. Good to hear from Mitch. Jeff Motes with us here in the KFOR newsroom. Do you have the pencil or pen ready for your prediction here in about 20 minutes?
1: I need 30 minutes. I need to figure out the line score tomorrow.
7: 23.5. 23 is what we're going to go with.
1: All right, I'll do my math here.
7: Carol's bookie says 23.5.
8: Yeah. We've been on the phone all morning.
7: Well,
1: how is Bruno doing?
7: Bruno retired.
1: Oh,
7: it's Art who tends bar. Art the bartender. That's Carol's connection.
1: He's got the sheet underneath the bar itself. Nope. Keeping tally.
7: Absolutely. Absolutely. One of my favorite coaches ever. First foray into doing high school athletics. I'm doing a game for a Lincoln team. We're just going to just leave it, protect the innocent, right? we're going to leave the names and teams out of this, but I go to try and get a, you know, I was thinking I was getting a roster from one of the assistant high school coaches, and he hands me a sheet that has Notre Dame minus 4.5 versus Michigan. Like, no, coach, you're awesome. I have one of these.

0: I just need a...
1: I need you too deep, baby.
0: Yeah, I need the depth chart.
1: So I smile at that. What's coming up here, Motsi?
0: Really quick here. A State of the University address was held Thursday with the University of Nebraska President Dr. Jeffrey Gold. That story, other news, and sports all at 7:31 on KFOR.
1: All right, Motsi, good to spend time with you. We will have plenty more with our Friday tailgate, and coaching legend's got his own tailgate setup. We'll tell you more about that. Weather-wise, again, that heat advisory till 7 Saturday, high of 98 today, and that feels like temp going to be 104. 73 for the overnight tomorrow, sunny and hot for game day. High of 98, what that feels like. Again, triple digits, much of the same for Sunday. We're at 77 degrees at your severe weather station, KFOR.
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1: 727, did KFOR birthday's anniversary, something good. Carol the Lost is found. And this is incredible. A Picasso etching stolen from a Milwaukee art gallery 8 years ago. This sounds like an episode of The Blacklist, right? This stolen etching was recently discovered hanging in a vacant apartment by a landlord that was just doing some cleaning up there in Milwaukee. once the tenant moved out. The piece was identified as Torero, originally in 1949 by Picasso. The etching is valued at $50,000, which had been reported stolen back in 2018. The landlord says, you know, this looks pretty good. It isn't mine. Let's hand it over to police. The police got it back to the gallery, and they confirmed the authenticity. It's finally hanging back where it belongs. I kind of smile about that, right? It's just something good when something that's been stolen for so long gets returned home.
6: I actually saw the coverage of this on ABC. Community members rescued this 44-year-old woman. She was trapped beneath a Volkswagen Beetle in Prospect, Pennsylvania. She'd been riding an e-bike and had an accident. And one of the women that live in that community was outside. She saw it. She tried to lift the Beetle off by herself. And then she said, I saw my delivery guy, and I yelled at him because he's a big guy. And so then he came over, and then other community members that noticed it came running, and they were able to free her. She was taken to a hospital for treatment. I think she just had some minor chest injuries, but thank heaven she was okay. But it just shows the power of community when all these people came together to rescue this woman.
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6: I have none today.
1: Okay, happy birthday wish out to Joe Buddha. Joe, you have yourself a great birthday. Birthday wishes to you, Brian Colbert, former co-worker here at KFOR, now with the Washington football team in the NFL, celebrating a birthday. Dan Vokoun. Dan, have yourself a great birthday today. Some birthdays as we get into the weekend. Oki Samuelson blowing out the candles. Happy birthday wish tomorrow to Chris Clem. And our old buddy Sparky is celebrating a birthday on Monday. Spark, happy birthday to you.
6: Happy birthday, Sparky.
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12: ABC News, I'm Sherry Preston. The war in Iran pushing energy prices up to record levels on this holiday weekend. ABC's Matt Rivers says they're higher than they've ever been on Labor Day.
13: Regular gas now sits at $4.14. That's the highest ever heading into a Labor Day weekend. And analysts warn that diesel prices could climb higher still, with farmers burning fuel for the fall harvest and home heating oil season just a few weeks away.
12: Vice President J.D. Vance saying he wouldn't call what's happening in Iran a war, even though there have been, in his words, flare-ups from time to time. Just in from the Labor Department, U.S. non-farm payrolls, a jobs report, rising. 162,000 jobs were created last month. 55,000 were expected. A very strong jobs report. In Nepal, two people pulled alive from that hydropower facility tunnel 9 days after devastating floods there. The two say others are down there, still alive. They were caked with mud when they were found. This is ABC News.
0: What the current state of the University of Nebraska is. Good morning. I'm Jeff Modes. A clear morning and 77 degrees at KFOR FM 101.5, 1240 AM at 731. In a State of the University address on Thursday called Odyssey to the Extraordinary, University of Nebraska Assistant President Dr. Jeffrey Gold reflected on the university's current standing, saying it's strong. He adds that the campus system, faculty, staff, and students are building on the university's greatest areas of strength.
14: Those areas include our outreach and work in agriculture, national security, human performance, advanced technology, and healthcare, among many others.
0: Dr. Gold also highlighted recent accomplishments in the research, teaching, engagement, and service, and outlined bold steps to continue positioning the NU system for long-term success. You can read more about this up at KFORnow.com. With the recent investigations into fraudulent signatures found in some ballot petition efforts, state and county election officials say considerations are being made for more secure ballot initiatives in the process. Governor Jim Pillen Thursday said during a news conference from the state capitol, this is not a new fight for Nebraskans. The legislature in 2008 overcame a gubernatorial veto on bipartisan legislation that would put in statutory safeguards against commercialized petition drives. Pillen adds the state needs to get back into that frame of mind.
15: The process of bounty signature gathering is sabotaging legitimate petition initiative efforts. It's as simple as that. It's not the Nebraska way.
0: The most notable fraudulent signatures were found last month in the petitions for three Lincoln City Charter amendments in changing Lincoln's election process. KFOR News Time is 7:33. Lincoln police have investigated a two-vehicle crash that happened late Wednesday.

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2: Lincoln's first forecast, again, the heat advisory in effect until 7 o'clock tomorrow evening. Sunny and hot today, 98 the high, partly cloudy tonight, a low of 73. Sunny and hot tomorrow, 98. Sunny on Sunday, a slight chance of showers and thunderstorms, a high of 95. For Labor Day, Monday, partly sunny and a high of 96. Right now, a clear sky, 77 degrees at KFOR. Final preparations will be done for the Nebraska football team later today ahead of tomorrow's season opener against Ohio. Husker head coach Matt Rhule says with the crowd expected to be loud in the home opener especially, communication amongst players and coaches will be key.
3: Coach Orich and some of those guys, this will be their first time in Memorial Stadium. When we're at our best in that stadium, you can't even hear the play call in the headset. And so, you know, I'm a guy that doesn't really like music at practice and things like that, except for certain times. I've been just blasting crowd noise or music because, you know, we're not playing in front of 15,000 people where you can yell the checkout. You better have all your guys know that. And so I think there's a great deal of communication, a great deal of trust, and then there's a physicality and an effort with which you have to play.
2: Kickoff for Nebraska and Ohio is tomorrow morning, 11 o'clock on FS1. High school football from Thursday night, Lincoln Northeast, they're now 2-0. They rolled to a 49-0 win over Lincoln High. Miller North defeated Lincoln Standing Bear 28-0, and Elkhorn North beat Lincoln East 35-7. Top-ranked Nebraska volleyball team, they're in action this weekend in the Chicago area, starting with DePaul tonight at 5 o'clock on FS1, followed by the Big Ten SEC Challenge Sunday night at 8 on Fox from Wrigley Field against Missouri. The Lincoln Salt Dogs won the midweek series over the Milwaukee Milkmen in the home finale of the season at Haymarket Park. Here's Rich Ray.
4: The Lincoln Salt Dogs wrapped up their home schedule with a 5-4 victory over the Milwaukee Milkmen Thursday night at Haymarket Park. Graham Edwards earned the win. He's now 3-10. Zach McLeod recorded his 10th save of the year. Callan Halverson had a 3-RBI double in the victory. Lincoln claimed the series and the season series over the Milkmen. At 42 wins, Lincoln equals their win total of 2025. The Salt Dogs will begin a four-game series at Sioux Falls on Friday. Again, the final Thursday night was Lincoln 5 and Milwaukee 4. I'm Rich Ray for KFOR Sports.
2: 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I'm Jeff Motes, KFOR Sports. 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
9: 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Lincoln's Morning News with Schmidt, Carroll, and Jeff on KFOR.
10: I wouldn't call it a war. Right now, there is no active shooting. I recognize there have been places where this has flared up.
8: Well, that's the soundbite from yesterday as J.D. Vance front and center, the White House press corps. A lot of talk yesterday when it comes to

0: timeline or lack thereof against Iran, fuel prices, and the vice president tried to answer what he could, Carol.
1: Which wasn't very much. He answered very few questions, actually. You know, I can always tell when he starts with, and he does this quite often, well, I would say, and that just, and you can see his mind is just grappling for some kind of a response, because he doesn't really want to say what's going on here. But yeah, he addressed that, and of course he was immediately asked about the report of the family of four, including children, killed at that Iranian wedding. And said that, well, that he was doubtful of anything that the Iranian media puts out, because he doesn't feel that they can be relied upon. So that was his answer to that. He, you know, talked about, he made the comment about, you know, we're making sure that there are never any nuclear weapons, and was asked about, well, I thought back in February you said that goal was accomplished, that there was, you know, there were no nuclear weapons left, that Epic Fury took care of that. And he sort of sidestepped that question. And, you know, there were just some, he was asked about Pete Hegseth, and, you know, he praised Pete Hegseth. I wonder what he says when he's out of there, because Dan Driscoll was a good friend of his. They were
0: real tight.
1: Right. He's the one that really got Dan Driscoll in that position. So I'm not 100% buying that sentiment. But, you know, he says we've never targeted civilians, and talked a little bit about that. And he was asked about cyber attacks from Iran that have targeted our infrastructure. And again, he said, well, what I would say is that we feel confident the homeland is safe. And that was pretty much the answer to that. So I don't know. To me, it was just a lot of sidestepping, almost an audition for the office of being president.
0: The thing that I agree with here, he's not wrong in this instance, where if you want fuel prices to come down, have Iran stop shooting at ships trying to ship oil and energy. I mean, that's really the trick here. But you're involved in this, as he calls it, conflict that's been ongoing. I mean, can you get an end in sight? And if I'm him, I don't give a timeline either, because I'm not in charge right now. And, you know, his boss is the one that's got to get this thing figured out.
1: Well, if you've extended your military through March of 2027, I think that's a pretty good indication that, you know, we don't think it's
0: a longer haul.
1: That is going to end tomorrow.
0: Well, so J.D. Vance, front and center, did not want to audition for the press secretary gig, as he said, along with his other duties as vice president. Let's do a little trivia, Carol. And, you know, we love doing this. Bowling Green, of course, 2 weeks from, or a week from tomorrow. Man, I'm getting my football blurred. Forgive me. But listen, we did a touchdown trivia for you, and picked a winner yesterday for the Ohio game. We are going to start up touchdown trivia here to qualify for Nebraska Bowling Green. 489-1240 will test your Huskers who've made it in the NFL knowledge all season long. And this player was just incredible. Just flat out incredible for Nebraska. Best known for helping deliver consecutive national championships in 70 and 71, has the Nebraska record for the highest completion percentage in a season, 63%, 1970. Career passing yards, 4,704. First team All-American and first team All-Big 8 in 71. Helped sneak over the goal line against LSU. Pretty iconic picture. Started the entire year, including the game of the century in 71. Number 11 overall pick to Green Bay in 1972. And he might even be able to manage your money, or once upon a time, help you with that. Let's, yes, Motzi, you're ineligible.
1: Again.
0: Yeah. You know, we should do a lifeline to Motzi with, you know.
1: We could
0: do that. Let's go to the phones for Touchdown Trivia. Hi, KFOR, do you have an answer?
2: Vince Ferragamo?
0: No, it is not Vince Ferragamo. Ooh. Just right after this player is the Vince era.
3: I think Vince was at Cal at the time.
0: I think so. Vince was looking at a lot of hippies. All right, let's go back to the phones. Hi, KFOY, do you have an answer?
2: Dave Hum?
0: No, it's not Dave Hum. We are 0-2.
3: Good guess, but close.
0: Hi, KFOR, what's your answer?
4: Jerry Tagge.
0: One more time?
4: Jerry Tagge.
0: It is Mr. Jerry Tagge. Who's with us?
4: It's Chuck.
0: Fairway Chuck. Well done, sir. Good work, man.
4: Thanks, pal.
0: All right, Chuck, you hang tight. We'll get you in the running for Nebraska Bowling Green. How's that sound?
4: Sounds wonderful. Thanks
0: All right.
4: a million.
0: Appreciate you. Good work by Chuck. Fairway Chuck made it happen. Love this. But yeah, I mean, Jerry Tagge was supposed to replace Bart Starr in Green Bay. Good luck and God bless.
3: Yeah.
0: Right? I mean, that's really all there is to it with that. So
3: you want me to be a lifeline?
0: Well, you know.
1: You always have it right.
0: Yeah, you know it. If you get it wrong, I mean, you'll... We got to be careful with the old dump button here if the listener gets loose on you. Mozi, you steered me wrong. Let's get some score predictions here. How's that sound while we got you? And then we'll get an update. Carol, it's that time. Go ahead and go first. Pick your winner. 23.5 is what we're going to set the number at for Nebraska, Ohio.
1: I'm going to go Nebraska 38, Ohio 14.
0: All right. Writing it down. O-H-I-O.
3: Said Ohio. 38,
0: you said 38-14.
1: Right.
0: Okay. Motzi, what do you say?
3: I'll go 42-14, Nebraska.
0: Okay. Motzi says 42-14. You know what? I'm going to go 31-17. Nebraska.
3: To be conservative.
0: 31-17. Just go all sorts of vanilla with a little bit of sprinkles tomorrow.
3: Is that how you like your donuts?
0: I just like any donuts, man. We'll see. I think it'll be convincing enough. Motzi, good stuff. What's coming up here at 8?
3: We'll hear from NU President Dr. Jeffrey Gold talking about the state of the university and where things are heading. We'll have that story for you, other news, and plenty in sports. All coming up here at 8:03 on KFOR.
0: Motzi, good stuff. Thank you much. We'll hear from you a little bit after ABC at 8. Carol, tailgate time, and I can't see this guy even knowing how to tailgate. As great as he's been on the sideline, it's probably foreign to him.
1: Well, when you team up with Mercedes-Benz, maybe you don't need to know how to tailgate. Maybe you let them take over. But he and Mercedes-Benz have designed a $200,000 tailgating van.
0: Nick Saban, the tailgate sprinter van.
1: The van.
0: Yeah.
1: Okay. So I'm not sure what you're asking me. I didn't.
0: I just said we're resetting that Nick Saban, who we're talking about.
1: Nick Saban, yeah. Yes.
0: And
1: okay.
0: It's the Saban van, huh?
1: Right. 9-passenger, 3 TVs, high-tech audio, video systems, a premier cooler, hardwood floors, leather seats with Saban's autograph stitched in, and also a few massage chairs.
0: That sounds perfect. Saban, I think, has some Mercedes dealerships down there. Saban has a driver, but always went to work in a Mercedes. Okay, so he's big time.
1: Well, they're testing the market to see how many people would buy these.
0: Well, 9 with TVs, leather, cooler, audio, so he can crank his Rolling Stones, because that's Saban's favorite music group.
1: Wood floors.
0: I think, you know, I don't know, that. What's the price point on this?
1: $200,000.
0: That's a little high.
1: Well, if you were buying an RV to travel around the country, you know, you might be looking at
0: the Mercedes Sprinter van, though, to seat 9. This would rock, but $200,000 is a bit too high. I don't know.
1: For radio people, yeah.
0: But for Nick Saban boosters,
1: nah. $20 is too high for us.
0: But. No kidding. Well, good stuff. I love that. I think that'll do well down in Alabama. No shock there. Weather-wise, heat advisory in effect through Saturday. Please stay hydrated, stay cool, stay safe. Triple digit feels like 98 today, 73 for the overnight. And tomorrow, sunshine high at 98 for game day. That feels like temp again. Triple digits into tomorrow. And Sunday, 77 degrees and clear at KFOR. 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
0: 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We'll get busy next hour with Bill Steffens, lead center for performing arts. And a lot to get into is more deliberation. Do we have a decision coming up maybe today in the Clancy trial? And Mike Babcock, as we wind down the show to get his thoughts on Nebraska, Ohio. Socks and tops, Carol. 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
1: From ABC News, I'm Sherry Preston. Getting underway right now in Massachusetts. Deliberations in the Lindsey Clancy trial. And ABC's Aaron Katursky, who's covering it, says those deciding on a verdict for the mom who killed her three children while suffering from postpartum depression, she says, are having a lot of trouble.
16: This morning, on the seventh day of deliberations, the trial of Lindsey Clancy is in disarray. The defense claims one juror is refusing to follow the law that says a defendant must be proved guilty beyond a reasonable doubt, keeping the jury from a unanimous verdict. Defense attorney Kevin Reddington wanted the juror dismissed, but the judge refused.
1: The judge talking to that juror separately this morning. A startlingly good jobs report. The Labor Department says a surprising 162,000 jobs were created in August, far more than the 55,000 analysts had predicted. Heading into Labor Day weekend, the price of diesel fuel has now hit a record high at $5.82 a gallon. It's not what most people put in their cars, but it is what's put into trucks that carry many of the goods we buy. As the war with Iran heads into its seventh month, Vice President J.D. Vance disputes the use of the word war at all. Here's ABC's Rachel Scott.
17: Vice President J.D. Vance coming to the podium, insisting it's not a war.
18: I wouldn't call it a war. Right now, there is no active shooting. I recognize there have been places where this is flared up.
17: Just days ago, the U.S. carried out a series of strikes on Iran for the first time in recent weeks. The Pentagon now reporting a grim new milestone. Nearly 800 U.S. service members wounded. 18 have died.
1: Miracle in Nepal.
19: Two men have been found alive 9 days after that catastrophic landslide devastated Nepal and Tibet. Video shows about a dozen rescuers pulling the men from a narrow hole in the ground. They're hydropower workers stuck in the tunnels filled with the mud and debris from that massive wall of water that swept through these valleys.
1: ABC's James Longman. This is ABC News.
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3: Laying out what lies ahead for the University of Nebraska. Good morning, I'm Jeff Motes. We're up to 79 degrees at KFOR FM 101.5, 1240 AM. It's 8:03. University of Nebraska System President Dr. Jeffrey Gold on Thursday celebrated recent accomplishments in research, teaching, engagement, and service during his State of the University address at the state capitol, adding the university's standing is strong and growth in the system is ongoing. And that's despite the challenges like budget reductions.
21: And all of this is possible because of creativity, resilience, and dedication of our faculty and our staff. So today I can say with confidence that we are making meaningful progress the odyssey to the extraordinary.
3: Dr. Gold also outlined bold steps to continue positioning the NU system for long-term success. You can read more about that up at KFORnow.com. Recent investigations into ballot petition efforts have found some fraudulent signatures and resulted in some arrests. Now the question looms over how considerations are being made for a more secure ballot initiative process. Nebraska Secretary of State Bob Evnen on Thursday called the signature fraud despicable and gave credit to local election commissioners for catching the fraud early.
4: I hear people ask, how do we know that there weren't others? And the answer is that the people in our state who checked the signatures are the ones who caught this signature fraud. They caught it. They turned it over to law enforcement. And those who are responsible for the fraud will be held accountable for it.
3: So far, six arrests have been made in the past month related to three petitions for the Lincoln City Charter amendments in the city's election process. KFOR News Time, 8:04. A man's been arrested after he allegedly threatened several teens with a gun outside of a Lincoln home. On Wednesday, police were called to a home near First and Cornhusker on a report of a man who pulled a gun on a teenager he knew and had hit them. According to court records, five teens between the ages of 15 and 17 were hanging out at a sports game when they went to the house. Court records show that while inside the house, 35-year-old Justin beat him, and a teen got into an argument. As the teens tried to leave, beat him, punched two of them apparently, before grabbing a handgun and aiming it at the group. The children left and drove to Tanner's Bar and Grill in South Lincoln. While officers were at the house investigating, Beatum returned and was arrested. Beatum was charged with terroristic threats, two counts of intentional child abuse resulting in no injury, and fourth offense, DUI. Two vehicles collided just after 9:30 Wednesday night at 17th and South. Lincoln Police Lieutenant Chris Weber telling KFOR News, a northbound vehicle ran a red light and hit a westbound vehicle.
11: Both drivers were transported to the local hospital. But were found to have minor injuries.
3: And that crash at last check was still under investigation. And Nebraska Athletics now allowing one water bottle per person inside Memorial Stadium for tomorrow's game against Ohio. In addition to their standard first aid stations, Husker Athletics will have designated cooling areas in both North and East stadiums. Lincoln's first forecast is coming up. KFOR News Time, 8:06.
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3: Lincoln's first forecast, again, the heat advisory in effect until 7 o'clock tomorrow night. Sunny and hot today, a high of 98. Tonight, partly cloudy, overnight low of 73. Sunny and hot for game day tomorrow, 98 the high. Mostly sunny Sunday, a slight chance of showers and thunderstorms, and a high of 95. Right now, 79 degrees at KFOR. Just over 24 hours until kickoff to the 2026 Nebraska football season, and head coach Matt Rhule and his coaching staff will have walkthroughs going on today. Rule this week talked about the comfort level with the peer leadership on the team, adding he believes that the players have a good feel for the NU system.
0: We certainly don't want convenient leadership. Leadership's not speeches. It's quiet conversations and quiet moments. So I think we have a lot of guys on our team. This is the most guys I've ever been around that I would say, hey, this could be this guy could be a single digit. This guy could be a captain. We're not doing captains. That might change, but we're going to kind of go with game captains and give guys multiple chances to lead and let the tenor of the season let us see who's there. You know, there's guys that have been there that have done an amazing job. The guys we brought in are so mature and so seasoned and, you know, really bought into the culture. But, like, I want to see what they do when things get really hard.
3: 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Lincoln Northeast is out to a 2-0 start after rolling past Lincoln High 49-0 Thursday night in high school football at Seacrest Field. Across town Thursday night at Union Bank Stadium, top 10 rated Miller North defeated Lincoln Standing Bear 28-0, and Elkhorn North defeated Lincoln East 35-7. The full scoreboard of Thursday night games and games for later tonight will be posted at KFORnow.com. Top-ranked Nebraska volleyball team is in action this weekend in the Chicago area. They begin tonight with DePaul starting at 5 o'clock on FS1. And then the Big Ten SEC Challenge Sunday night at 8 on Fox from Wrigley Field against Missouri. Number 10 Creighton volleyball team is back home in Omaha this weekend to host the Blue Jay Invitational at Sokol Arena. The Jays will take on Arizona tonight at 6, while Tulsa and Pepperdine will play at 3 this afternoon. All those matches will be on ESPN+. 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Matchup with the Huskers and Friars is the marquee game of the Basketball Hall of Fame tip-off in Connecticut, which is scheduled for 6 p.m. Lincoln time, as the game between Rhode Island and Monmouth will tip off at 3 Lincoln time. TV for the event will be announced at a later date. Lincoln Salt Dogs won the midweek series over the Milwaukee Milkmen, getting a 5-4 win Thursday night in the home finale of the season at Haymarket Park. Callan Halverson had this bases-clearing double in the Lincoln half of the fourth for a 3-0 lead.
2: Ricky Moss swung on it, poked it to left center field for a base hit. That's going to score Otremba. Bagneski comes around, and he will score. Motoring around third base is going to be Arboleda. He will try to score. There will be no relay throw. It's a bases-clearing double for Callan Halverson. The Salt Dogs fetch the lead. It's 3-0.
3: Rich Ray on KFOR with the call. Lincoln travels to Sioux Falls to wrap up the season with a four-game weekend series that starts tonight with coverage here on KFOR beginning at 6:35. I'm Jeff Motes, KFOR Sports.
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13: 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Lincoln's Morning News is on KFOR.
14: 10 after 8 to KFOR, your KFOR Friday tailgate. Schmidt, Carol, and Jeff, Lincoln's Morning News, 79. Sunshine will have that heat advisory extended all the way through Saturday. Stay cool and hydrated, please, as we'll hit some triple-digit feels-like temperatures. What's going to happen with the Clancy trial? More from Jeff Motes. And what are some of the most stressful jobs? But let's talk about a letter to the White House, Carol, from some Nebraskans.
1: Republican lawmakers asking President Trump to expand markets for ranchers. Nebraska Congressman Adrian Smith led this charge by sending a letter to the White House on Wednesday, and he urged the president to provide certainty for cattle producers as they navigate not only tariffs and new beef processing policies.
14: Carol, it's so important to continue to hear from Nebraskans, hear from the ag leadership and the everyday ag people that really are the backbone of the state. And they are in an uproar, I completely understand. And you need to have enough guts as their representative to communicate that. Understanding that who you're communicating it to is pretty volatile from a mood swing standpoint. And you got to be able to win the argument, for lack of a better term, and say this is not okay. I mean, when Don Bacon is talking about earlier this week that, you know, and Dan Osborne and Ricketts, and I mean, this is beef that what China wouldn't even use in some instances. You need
1: that
14: to just
1: story.
14: Slam the brakes on and say this can't go to the American people. And I don't like dropping whatever it is for hamburger. I don't like paying extra for steak. But guess what? I absolutely will because I love steak, and I know it's going to go to a Nebraska farmer.
1: Yeah, I mean, this isn't the reflecting pool where cheaper is better, you know, and then you end up with a mess. And I think that's what a lot of people are looking at. Where's this beef coming from? What are their safety standards with beef there? Yeah, we have the best beef in the world here in Nebraska. Are we going to settle for less? And is this just going to undermine our cattle operations, our ranching operations, by bringing all of this into the United States? And you say it's going to lower prices. Some economists say, well, eventually, but it could be, 6 weeks to 6 months before we see this. It's not going to happen overnight. So there are just a lot of questions that have been unanswered by the administration about this move. And so Smith was able to get 53 lawmakers to sign on to this letter, including most of Nebraska and Iowa's delegations.
14: You want to talk about expense? Let's talk scarcity. Think if you underpurchase your herd size. And
1: now is the time you make those decisions.
14: Right. Let's pay it forward here. You want to talk about supply and demand. Beef prices could go nuts, real nuts, and if you have scarcity with the amount of product. Jeff Motes with us here in the KFOR newsroom.
3: In our news coming up at 8:31, we'll hear from state officials, of course, regarding State of the University address from Dr. Jeffrey Gold with the University of Nebraska, talking about what's happening there. Also, there was a news conference held about the same time regarding the latest in how to better have ballot petitions being circulated under proper guidelines and the push for more strict rules when it comes to circulating those petitions after recent fraudulent signatures were found. Those stories and other news coming up here at 8:31 on KFOR.
14: Jurors back at it with the Lindsay Clancy. This was her defense attorney yesterday.
5: The court has an instruction from the foreperson of that juror that's been working for a week now, saying that there's one juror who refuses to listen to the law that you've given him or her on reasonable doubt.
14: That's Kevin Reddington, Clancy's defense attorney. Another day, Carol, and people holding their breath for a decision.
1: Well, the judge is holding an inquiry this morning regarding what appears to be that single holdout preventing the jury from reaching a unanimous decision. The inquiry, according to Ms. Clancy's lead defense lawyer, is set to take place. As you say, jurors return for that seventh day. They've already spent 36 hours trying to reach a verdict on this one and have been deadlocked. Ms. Clancy's lead lawyer told reporters outside the courthouse that the jury foreperson sent the judge a note regarding the holdout and says, hey, this juror is refusing to listen to law regarding the legal standard for what is reasonable doubt. So the judge called the jurors into the courtroom individually yesterday, questioned each one of them. Although no one really could hear what was being discussed, it was repeated that he went over the instructions again to the full jury on the meaning of what reasonable doubt is, sent the jurors back to the deliberating room. They were there for less than an hour before being released for the night with instructions to come back at 9 this morning, as they have for the past week. So, I mean, it's a case that has kind of sharply divided Americans, whether should she be held criminally responsible for her deaths? Is this a mental health struggle where she needs to go into a facility? I mean, there are several options out there for her.
14: Yeah, but being allowed in the public, not one of them. I think most folks, whatever side of the coin you're on, do not want her out and free. Dan Abrams, couple of thoughts here, the ABC legal analyst.
6: I think it would have been very hard for a judge to say, yeah, I'm going to dismiss this juror because this juror doesn't agree with the other jurors on how to interpret reasonable doubt here. I mean, that's the entire point of the deliberation process. It's not that unusual to have a divided jury. What makes this a little bit unusual and something I haven't seen before is the fact that the defense is now coming out and saying, this juror should be dismissed because of it. because this juror isn't deliberating properly.
14: One holdout. We'll see if things progress today. Carol, you've got Labor Day weekend. And let's dive in. Some of the most stressful jobs. Got to be airport traffic controller, right? That's got to be up there on the list.
1: Not even in the top 10.
14: Well, forgive me. What do you got?
1: Well, the bottom three, I think, should be the top three. Police officers, military personnel, and firefighters.
14: That's 1A, 1B, 1C, and pick your order, right?
1: Yeah. Above that, waiters? Never been a waiter.
14: Stressful?
1: I guess.
14: I mean,
1: maybe people complain and yell at you. I don't know.
14: I'm working for Gordon Ramsay, yeah, I guess.
1: Taxi drivers, I'll give you that. People get kind of, you know, complaining in a taxi. Number five, radio and TV broadcasters.
14: Listen, now that this job isn't taken very seriously, now that there's not effort, now that there's intensity, but we get to have fun every day.
1: All right. Number four, I agree with you. Number four, managers or any corporate executive.
14: Yeah, if you manage people, you probably are smoking Camel Lights and you have three quarts of vodka a day. Yeah.
1: Yeah. Yeah. Number three, middle school and high school teachers.
14: That should be in that top three for sure.
1: I agree. Yeah. Number two, a cashier.
14: Well, the stress of someone saying stick 'em up, unfortunately.
1: But number one, salespeople.
14: Yeah, that's fair. That's
1: I mean,
14: fair.
1: Feast or famine when you're in the sales
14: sure.
1: world.
14: You go ask for money. Totally get it. Don't got any money. Sorry. On to the next phone call.
1: I would think a bomb detonator would be up there somewhere.
14: Yeah, if I gotta pick the right wire. If I have to pick the right
1: exactly.
14: wire, that's a problem. Teachers,
1: that
14: policemen,
1: comes to mind.
14: Firefighters, military.
1: Yeah.
14: There's your four. But we don't belong in the conversation.
1: I don't think so.
14: Not at all.
1: I don't think so either.
14: Nope. Let's get you a weather update here. And you want to talk stress of heat, humidity, and just being safe. That's a real thing. Heat advisory in effect through 7 Saturday. A high of 98 with that feels like about 104 today. 73 for the overnight. 98 tomorrow. Sunny and hot into Sunday, mid-90s. But again, the feels like temps the next 48 hours in triple digits. 20% of a shower maybe on Sunday. It's clear right now. Sunshine 79. At your severe weather station, KFOR.
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7: It's 8:25, your Friday tailgate with KFOR, Schmidt, Carol, and Jeff, Lincoln's Morning News. Matthew Boring with us from the Lead Center for Performing Arts, and lots of tribute shows coming up here this fall. Matthew, how we doing? Thanks for the time.
8: Good morning. Doing good. It's not quite ready for a Lead Center Husker tailgate yet, but we do have one of those coming up in a couple weeks on a Friday before a big home game.
7: That is the way to go, man. That sounds like a good time. Lots of fun to be had as we look towards the fall, Matthew. And let's kind of touch on a couple of shows or more that you want to highlight this morning here folks can get and be a part of.
8: Yeah, sure. So two weeks from today, that's the Husker Tailgate Friday I was mentioning. Before we take on North Dakota, we'll have Yachtly Crew. It'll be all the hits from Hall & Oates, Toto, Michael McDonald, Steely Dan. They're the nation's number one yacht rock band, and we're opening our season with Yachtly Crew September 18th. So it should be a very fun night. We've got some special cocktails with our friends over at Premier that they'll be making for one night only at the Lead Center to open off the season with a big yacht party.
9: What other type of tribute shows can we look forward to?
8: Yeah, so one of the ones that I'm very excited about, there's a gentleman named Mike Cavanaugh, and he starred in the original Broadway production of Movin' Out, the Billy Joel musical. So Billy Joel, they did a worldwide talent search to cast, you know, who should play Billy Joel in my Broadway show, and they picked Michael Cavanaugh, and he's celebrating all the music of Billy Joel and Elton John in concert February 6th. I've seen Michael Cavanaugh perform a couple times, and he's an amazing pianist, and he really captures the vocals and the style of both of those artists. Will have a live band with him, and I think that's one of the must-see shows of the year, February 6th, with Michael Cavanaugh.
9: So, Matthew, of the shows that are coming up, which ones would you suggest that people not wait on because the tickets are just going tremendously fast?
8: Yeah, well, you know, two of the big ones that we have are in October, and that's the Temptations, October 1st. Somehow it's their first time at the Lead Center. We're not sure exactly how that happened, but Otis Williams, founding member, they'll be doing all the hits, My Girl, Just My Imagination, Ain't Too Big. They are not the tribute show. They are the Temptations, October 1st, and tickets are getting low for that one. And, right behind them is Jazz at Lincoln Center with Wynton Marsalis. I know we talked about that last week, and that's one we're seeing a lot of interest into. It's Wynton's final season as artistic director with Jazz at Lincoln Center, and he's always a Lead Center and Nebraska audience favorite. So those are two that I would get sooner than later. The other one, back to the tribute category, is One Vision of Queen. We have an amazing Queen show in November. It's featuring Mark Martel. And if you've seen the Oscar-winning film Bohemian Rhapsody, he is the voice of Freddie Mercury.
7: Oh, wow.
8: And so, Roger Taylor, you know, Queen drummer, you know, just said, you know, you close your eyes and you think it's Freddie. And so in that movie, when they had the recordings of Freddie Mercury, they used it. But when they didn't, it's Mark Martel, you know, filling in all the vocals in the recording booth, and it's going to be a wonderful night to be able to see, you know, all the hits of Queen live on stage November 13th.
9: And the Broadway shows you're excited about?
8: Yeah, so Broadway, you know, it's a big year of Broadway. You know, if you've driven by the Leeds Center recently, you may have seen, you know, some of the construction. We're finishing up the steel structure actually early next week, and then we'll kind of be moving into the next phase of construction. That will be happening, you know, throughout the season, but we're open for a full year of performances. It includes a week-long run of Mamma Mia in December. It's been almost 10 years since we've had Mamma Mia at the Leeds. And so we're excited to welcome that tour. Of course, Hamilton wraps up the season in April. So you have a full week of Hamilton in April to wrap up the season. And those tickets just went on sale. There's great seats, especially, you know, Tuesday night, Wednesday night, Sunday. And so I recommend that people, you know, there won't be more seats later for shows like that. And if you're planning ahead, Riverdance, we have three shows of Riverdance, and there's a performance on St. Patrick's Day. Actually, two performances, a matinee and an evening. And that evening, St. Patrick's Day show, if that's in your, you know, St. Patrick's Day plans, I would get those tickets probably today. I would get them today if that's your plan.
7: Matthew, will wind down in, this is into 2027, but Trombone Shorty, there's still a shot for folks to get and be a part of that show, because I know between Lollapalooza and just the buzz around Shorty, man, it's so cool that he's coming to Lincoln in 2027.
8: Yeah, you know, Lincoln audiences may remember seeing Trombone Shorty. He opened for Maroon 5 on the last time that they played at PBA. It was an amazing set that he played before Maroon 5, and so we're bringing him with his full band. They play all the major, not just jazz festivals, but really all the major festivals around the world. And so we're excited to have Trombone Shorty February 12th. And look him up online. It's one of those concerts that it's difficult to describe the energy and the, you know, the passion that he's able to put through that trombone with his band all together. It's like a New Orleans jazz rock party night. So. I feel like we're hitting all the super fun shows to put on your calendar today, really.
9: Matthew, where can people go to see videos and also get ticket information?
8: Yeah, absolutely. At leadcenter.org, you can check out the event pages for the shows. There's videos of all of them that are coming up, or, you know, of course, on our YouTube channel as well.
7: It's Matthew Boring, Lead Center for Performing Arts, leadcenter.org, where you go. Matthew, have a great game day weekend, and thanks for the time this morning.
8: Thanks so much. Go Huskers.
7: All right. Good to spend time with Matthew Boring on KFOR, our Friday tailgate. Mike Babcock going to be with us as Mr. Husker Football, going to weigh in on this opener. That's on the way with your Friday tailgate with KFOR. Let's get to the KFOR newsroom and Jeff Motes.
10: What the state of the university system will look like moving forward. Good morning, I'm Jeff Moats, 79 degrees at KFOR. In a State of the University address on Thursday held inside the state capitol, University of Nebraska President Dr. Jeffrey Gold said the state of the university is strong despite challenges in the past year.
11: Those challenges have been covered in the media, debated on the floor of the legislature and the United States Congress. They've touched every classroom, research laboratory, clinic, and extension office. And indeed, they have touched every member of our campus community, and their impacts will continue to be felt across our system.
10: Dr. Gold adds that across the campus system, faculty, staff, students are building on the university's greatest areas of strength, including outreach and work in agriculture, national security, healthcare, and advanced technology, among others. You can read the full story up at KFORnow.com. On Thursday afternoon, there was a news conference held about recent investigations into ballot petition efforts where some fraudulent signatures were found and how considerations are being made for a more secure ballot initiative process. Lancaster County Election Commissioner Todd Wilchin happened to catch fraudulent signatures recently.
12: Pages with multiple signatures needing review were prioritized and reexamined by me as the election commissioner. Other petition pages circulated by the circulator were also flagged and reviewed by senior election staff. Pages with suspected fraudulent signatures were referred to law enforcement.
10: Several arrests have been made in that case, including six people related to the three petitions for the Lincoln City Charter Amendments and the city's election process. Governor Jim Pillen and Secretary of State Bob Evnen are

0: counts of intentional child abuse resulting in no injury, and fourth offense DUI. A two-vehicle crash at 17th and South just after 9:30 Wednesday night.
1: Looks like just inattention, potentially, that led to an accident.
0: Lincoln Police Lieutenant Chris Weber telling KFOR News a northbound vehicle ran a red light, hit a westbound vehicle. Both drivers were taken to a Lincoln hospital with minor injuries. Lincoln Transportation Utilities announcing that parts of two streets will close starting next Tuesday. A Street from 56th Street to Eldon Drive will have periodic westbound lane closures for utility work. Traffic will be shifted in the common left turn lane. That's set to be done by September 25th. Also, northbound Tuslin Avenue between Adams and Knox Streets will have to close for utility work. That should be done by Thursday, September 10th. And the immediate recommended route is Adams Street to 70th Street to Fremont Street, and homes in the area will still be accessible. And if you're going down to the Nebraska-Ohio football game tomorrow, Nebraska Athletics announcing that they're allowing one water bottle per person in Memorial Stadium. Because of all the heat, in addition to their standard first aid stations, Nebraska Athletics will have designated cooling areas in both the north and east stadiums. Coming up, Lincoln's first forecast.
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0: Lincoln's first forecast includes a heat advisory that's still ongoing until 7 o'clock tomorrow night. Today, sunny and hot, a high of 98. Tonight, partly cloudy, a low of 73. Sunny and hot tomorrow, the high of 98. For Sunday, mostly sunny, slight chance of showers and thunderstorms, a high of 95. And Labor Day Monday, partly sunny with a high of 96. Right now, mostly clear skies, 79 degrees in Lincoln. I'm Jeff Moats, KFOR News.
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11: It's 8:38 at KFOR. Schmidt, Carol, and Jeff. Lincoln's Morning News, Friday tailgate, Mike Babcock, Husker Insider, coming up shortly. But Carol, some breaking news with the Nebraska Supreme Court.
12: A unanimous Nebraska Supreme Court today upheld the Lincoln judge's rejection of a legal challenge to the ballot measure that puts medical marijuana before the state's voters in 2024. Voters approved it overwhelmingly, and medical marijuana was signed into law later that year. This is a long time coming, but they rejected the Nebraska

0: Nebraska Attorney General's argument that the measure sponsors, Nebraskans for Medical Marijuana, should have to go back and prove at a court hearing that those signatures were valid.
1: Carol, you look at this, and you've got some comments here. Krista Eggers, she's the executive director for Nebraskans for Medical Marijuana, hailed the decision as a major legal and democratic victory for patients, families, Nebraska voters. This thing's been stuck in the mud forever.
0: Well, it has been, and Eggers went on to say that for years, Nebraskans have been pretty clear on how they feel about this issue.
1: They wanted a chance to sign up.
0: Yeah. They showed up to vote for it. They made it unmistakably clear. So as she sees it, today's ruling just confirms that the voices of the people cannot be erased by some political obstruction or some type of legal maneuvering out there.
1: Well, that the news coming down with the judge, the Nebraska Supreme Court. Unclear who Frank Solich is cheering for tomorrow. I think both the answer. We welcome in Husker Insider, Mr. Husker Football, Mike Babcock with us at MD Babs on Twitter. Mike, another season. Excited for the season to get kicked off. Need several bottles of water, some shade. And we'll see what Nebraska and Matt Rhule roll out. How you doing today?
2: I'm doing okay. It's going to be a very hot day tomorrow, and I think people are allowed to bring in one water bottle. You can refill it or whatever in the stadium. But, yeah, it's going to be a tough situation for the fans, tough situation for the players, really.
1: It is. Going to need the... two deep, three deep, or more to be ready to go. When things get kicked off, the guy flipping the coin, a College Football Hall of Famer, a Husker legend, an Ohio legend, Frank Solich. Mike, you've seen Coach Solich through your career. What's tomorrow mean?
2: Well, I think it's great that Frank's back, and, you know, he's got connections, obviously, to both schools. As you indicated, I think he'll be impartial to some degree. He's definitely a legend at Nebraska, and I've said this many times, but I don't think he should have been fired when he was. I think he was in a difficult situation at Nebraska trying to follow two Hall of Fame coaches, Bob Devaney and Tom Osborne. And I thought he got off to a decent start and should have had more time to show what he could do as a coach.
0: So with the start of this new season, Mike, what are you most looking forward to when it comes to this team? I mean, there hasn't been what I would call a lot of hype, not like we've heard in the past. What do you take this as a sign of?
2: You know, that's a good question, Carol. I think it's been intentional. I think that Nebraska has tried to run under the radar, and the success of all the other athletic programs at Nebraska has helped in that capacity. So I think that Matt Rhule has downplayed this season, and I think that, you know, there's pressure. Because of, you know, this is the fourth year, people want to see progress. How is progress defined? I think for most people, it's pretty simple. You know, you gotta win at least 8 games in the regular season. If you don't, then people are going to look at it and think that you're not making the progress. And I know some people would say, well, you can evaluate it based on how competitive Nebraska is. You know, even if they lose some games, how competitive are they in those games, and how do they show there? And that's reasonable to say that, but I don't think most fans look at it that way. I think that fans look at it as wins and losses. Just get the job done, win the game, and given Nebraska's schedule, that's going to be difficult.
1: Schedule's also an opportunity, Mike, for Nebraska, and they've kind of overhauled not only coaching staff, but they've gone heavy in the portal for both lines of scrimmage. And, you know, what's something tomorrow, I guess, you're more intrigued by? Is it what the offense looks like, or is it what the defense looks like?
2: Well, I think what it looks like, from the look standpoint, I'd be interested to see what the offense looks like with Calandria in charge of it. From the standpoint of where does the most improvement need to be, I kind of wonder if the defense maybe, particularly up front, what does Nebraska have there? How's that going to play out? But, you know, from the overall perspective, I think that there's excitement or interest in the offense with Calandria at quarterback and in a game that I think Nebraska should win. Although, if you noticed last night, maybe you watched some of it, got beat by University of Massachusetts, which wasn't supposed to happen, so you never know.
1: That was a really rough one for Rutgers. I was just smiling with Carol about the fact that a blast from the past, Mark Whipple, Nebraska's grouchy OC in 2022, I believe. Yeah, let's carry the one. The quarterback he wanted to bring to Lincoln was Pop Williams. Pop Williams had a great night against Rutgers at UMass last night. The 1990 split national championship was settled last night in dramatic fashion by the Colorado Buffs, Babbers, with a blocked field goal and a two-minute drill to win. I mean, it's off and running. Do you expect a close shave tomorrow for Nebraska?
2: No, I don't expect it. I don't think it should be. But and you know, Nebraska has been declared roughly 23.5 points one way or the other favorite in this game. I think that's realistic. Although it's the first game, things are going to go wrong for both teams, I think, in the first game because you're just trying to settle in. But I think Nebraska is the reasonable favorite in this game, as it should be. And I don't expect it to be close. If it is close, you know, again, I think fans are going to look at it and have some frustration because of the expectations.
0: Mike, there's a lot that's been said about this being, you know, one of Nebraska's oldest teams, or, you know, players that have played before. How does this come into play, not just physically, but emotionally, mentally, that these are older guys that have been there before?
2: Well, I think it's a positive, and, you know, Rule said that they have numerous players that, you know, could be captains. They're not selecting season captains, but that kind of experience, I think, is reflected in a statement like that. Also, we're going to find out who gets the single-digit numbers tomorrow, and there may be a couple of instances where a player on offense and a player on defense get a single digit, same number. So it's interesting. That kind of experience, I think, is definitely a positive, although some of that experience has transferred in, and have to see how it connects with guys that were already here.
1: It's Mike Babcock with us, Husker Insider, Herd At Sports at MD Babs on Twitter. Babbers, enjoy the weekend, and thanks for your time talking Big Red with us this morning.
2: Thanks for having me. Let's play ball.
1: All right. I love it. Let's play ball is right. Good stuff from Mike. As always, love his insight for this season and for tomorrow for sure. Weather-wise, don't know what to tell you. My insight says more water, a cool cloth, air conditioning, shade, all those things, Carol, for the temp tomorrow, right? Because that heat advisory continues through 7 p.m. on Saturday. Sunny and hot, triple digits today, high of 98, but the heat and humidity combo going to feel like 105. 73 for the overnight, 98 tomorrow, Sunday, sunshine, 95. and the 20% chance of showers. Sunny and 79 degrees at your severe weather station, KFOR.
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1: 7 minutes in front of nine at KFOR. Morning Hookup, by the way, with Bill Hooks and company. And Roadshow Average Joe sports show today down at the Graduate 9th and P for a Football Friday show, 4 to 6. There tomorrow morning for the weekend edition of the Average Joe Show in front of kickoff, 8 to 10 in the morning. Get yourself a little breakfast, man, and something cold to drink. I always love being at 9th and P with our friends at the Graduate Real Red Reaction on KFOR, recapping whatever happens with Nebraska, Ohio tomorrow. 2:30, 2:45-ish is when we'll take the airwaves with the Reaction Show. So the Graduate front and center for you to come pre-game it, post-game it, or during game it. Carol, I know you and Husker Mary and the crew are going to be fired up. You're also going to have a mic in your hand for some brews at the zoo.
0: Yeah, tonight is the final Brews at the Zoo, and it's their fall festival. So come and join us. We have a number of local vendors that will be down there, so you can purchase some crafts, candles, jewelry, bags, you name it. They'll be down there. Visit with them. And then, of course, the fall-themed local beers and ciders. Are

0: our music headliner, the Moore Brothers, and opener, Steady Wells. And we'll have a s'mores making station, and it's an after-hours access to the zoo, but it is for adults only. And it starts at 6 o'clock, goes till 11 p.m., so it's just a great fall activity, and we invite everyone to join us for Brews at the Zoo. It's the final one for the season, and it's a special one because it's their fall festival, and along with your favorite brews, they also have great food down there and just kind of a animal encounter activities and an opportunity to go through the zoo and just relaxing while you enjoy your favorite beverage and also the music.
1: That sounds like a good old Friday night fun. See the giraffes. Go feed Phoebe. Enjoy a cold one. Enjoy friends and family for sure. But that family you can enjoy when you come back, right? You can
0: right.
1: leave the kids, which is all good. So I was going to ask you, how's Husker Mary feel? Did we ever get a season win total prediction from Husker Mary?
0: I think she has one. I'm not sure she wants me to pass it along.
1: She had 6-6.
0: Well, it's pretty close to that, you know. I mean, it's a tough schedule. Yeah. Let's, you know, she's hoping to be surprised. I think we all are hoping to be surprised. But again, it's a tough schedule this year. To the, you know, the Big Ten is a tough conference.
1: Well, listen, that Rutgers game last night, to completely overreact to one game.
0: Yeah.
1: That shouldn't be a concern for you, although they may be better by then. What do you think they do this year, Nebraska? Do you have a win total? I mean, I'm on record for saying 8. We put our okay. win losses together, and I say, you know what, 8 is enough.
0: I kind of went with, you know, save them in 7. So
1: 7-5?
0: 7, yeah.
1: Okay. No, it's not that they're
0: as
1: talented
0: it's
1: as...
0: tough, tough right. schedule.
1: Well, and listen, I think Nebraska fans, and I know there's the moral victory, you know, wrinkle your nose at the moral victory part of things, but there's also the reality of, you know, 3 teams on your schedule that are going to, you know, could win a national championship.
0: Well, exactly.
1: 3 of them that are favorites to do it. So,
0: yeah.
1: If you go...
0: you know, as long as they play
1: your
0: hard
1: butt
0: and
1: off,
0: give it their
1: okay.
0: best. Yeah.
1: yeah.
0: It's good.
1: Well, and that's the thing. It's like, it's not that they haven't played hard, but sometimes they didn't look like it last year when
0: right.
1: they were getting dominated. So enjoy it, Carol. Say hi to Husker Mary. You guys swing by the tailgate tomorrow if you want. We'll keep you guys hydrated. And appreciate all of you for finding time for the Friday tailgate here with... Lincoln's Morning News, KFOR.
0: We'll be back on Tuesday, by the way.
1: Yes, we are off Monday, back on Tuesday.
0: Back on Tuesday.
1: Enjoy, take care, and have a great weekend with KFOR.
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9: From ABC News, I'm Sherry Preston. The jury in Lindsay Clancy's murder trial has begun its seventh day of deliberations after the judge in the case refused to remove one of the jurors. Defense attorney Kevin Reddington saying there was ample reason for removal.
10: The individual is refusing to apply your instructions on proof beyond a reasonable doubt to allow that jury to return a verdict of not guilty.
9: Assistant District Attorney Jennifer Sprague, however, saying
11: there's no indication that the juror is intentionally trying to mislead the court or lie to the court.
9: The judge sending the jury back for more deliberations over the mom who killed her three children, she says, while suffering from postpartum psychosis. After more than a week below ground and covered in mud, two survivors were pulled out of a buried tunnel in Nepal today. Here's ABC's James Longman.
12: A miracle in the mud this morning. Two men have been found alive 9 days after that catastrophic landslide devastated Nepal and Tibet. Video shows about a dozen rescuers pulling the men from a narrow hole in the ground. They're hydropower workers stuck in the tunnels filled with the mud and debris from that massive wall of water that swept through these valleys and is now known to have killed more than 1,200 people.
9: The two telling rescue workers that there are others down in that tunnel also still alive. Heading into the holiday weekend, diesel prices have hit a new record high. It's not what most people put in their cars. However, that's high too, says ABC's Matt Rivers.
13: Regular gas now sits at $4.14. That's the highest ever heading into a Labor Day weekend. And analysts warn that diesel prices could climb higher still with farmers burning fuel for the fall harvest and home heating oil season just a few weeks away.
9: Stocks mostly lower because of a good monthly jobs report. The news that 162,000 jobs were created last month and continued high prices have scared investors into believing an interest rate hike is coming. 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
14: Man, I love this place. I've been surfing here since I was a kid. Now, seeing my grandson out on the water, it means everything to me. Watching him and taking in the blue waves, the sea breeze, the blurry horizon.
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16: What's the current state of the University of Nebraska? Good morning, I'm Jeff Modes, 81 degrees at KFOR. During his State of the University address Thursday, called Odyssey to the Extraordinary, University of Nebraska System President Dr. Jeffrey Gold reflected on the university's current standing, saying it's strong. He adds, across the campus system, faculty, staff, and students are building on the university's greatest areas of strength.
17: Those areas include our outreach and work in agriculture, national security, human performance, advanced technology, and healthcare, among many others.
16: Dr. Gold also highlighted recent accomplishments in research, teaching, engagement, and service, and outlined bold steps to continue positioning the NU system for long-term success. 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For allegedly threatening several teens with a gun outside of a Northwest Lincoln home on Wednesday, a 35-year-old man was arrested and put in jail. According to court documents, Lincoln police were called to a home near First and Cornhusker on a report of a man who pulled a gun on a teen he knew and had hit them. According to court records, five teens between the ages of 15 and 17 were hanging out at a sporting event when they went to the house. Court records stated that while inside the home, 35-year-old Justin Beatham and a teen got into an argument. As the teens tried to leave, Beatham punched two of them before grabbing a handgun and aiming it at the group. The kids left and drove to Tanner's Bar and Grill in South Lincoln. While officers were at the house investigating, Beatum returned and was arrested. Beatum was charged with terroristic threats, two counts of intentional child abuse resulting in no injury, and fourth offense DUI. Nebraska Athletics, they're now allowing one water bottle per person inside Memorial Stadium for tomorrow morning's game against Ohio. In addition to their standard first aid station,

0: They will have designated cooling areas in both the north and east stadiums. Lincoln's first forecast. Again, the heat advisory continues until 7 o'clock Saturday evening. Sunny and hot today, a high of 98. Partly cloudy tonight, low of 73. Sunny and hot again tomorrow, the high of 98 for game day. Slight chance of thunderstorm Sunday, otherwise mostly sunny and a high of 95. It's 81 right now. I'm Jeff Motes, KFOR News.
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0: Good morning, League of Nebraska. Happy Husker Homer Friday. Oof. Welcome into the morning hookup.
1: That one sounded like it hurt a little bit.
0: I was bringing it.
1: Yeah,
0: I was just clearing it out.
1: Was it? I mean, you could have some lasting damage from all the hyas yesterday.
0: You just got to get loose. It's an old man voice. But welcome in. Happy Husker Homer Friday. Welcome in the morning hookup. Bill Hooks, Elijah Herbal, YZ. Twas the eve before. Huskers, tomorrow, 11 o'clock. We're going to jump into a lot of Nebraska talk today. Nebraska, Ohio, 11 o'clock. We'll try to stay away from the traffic talk, okay? It's a positive show today.
1: Though if you haven't left your house yet, you might be late to the game tomorrow.
0: Yep. Yep. Yep. I was talking to Moses this morning about it a little bit. And he's like, you know, I didn't have time. If I wasn't busy tomorrow, I'd do this. I said, you know what people can do tomorrow? You want to spread some love? Like, if you're down at the game or you're not going to the game or you just want to make, you want to be an entrepreneur tomorrow, just find one of those intersections where you know people are just going to be at for like 15 minutes or so. Go buy a bunch of water. Or as Smitty said, get a mister. Just sell some sprays or some water. You can do okay tomorrow.
1: Get like a whole bunch of bananas. I'm trying to think what else here you could.
0: I don't know. You can make
1: car fresheners.
0: Car fresheners.
1: You know, the little air fresheners for your car. Yeah. Little pine trees.
0: Koozies.
2: Get some things to like.
1: Koozies.
2: To wash windshields. Just walk up and start.
0: Yeah.
1: Crown and waters.
0: Just have the water. I got the rest. I'll have that. So again, welcome in, Corator. What's up? He said, "Good morning, Vietnam or Lincoln." Just like a war zone. Yikes. Good morning, Flood X10. A lot to get to. Nebraska, Ohio, we'll get into that. College football?
1: Yeah. Last night was the reminder of how awesome college football is. Last night I was sitting there watching. I'm like, how did I go 8 months or 7 months or however long it's been without football on my television?
0: I don't know. I won't do it again.
1: Uh-uh.
0: I won't do it again. Because what was the – who is it in college basketball that puts out the anarchy – tweet all the
1: Rothstein?
0: Time. Yeah, it's just, yeah, that's yesterday. We'll get to a couple of those games yesterday. Husker volleyball, big weekend for them as well. We'll get into that in just a little bit. Probably need to talk about the LSU ruling yesterday. What the SEC does now, and I have a question about Lane Kiffin that we'll get to. Because this is not over. Now, it could be over. The SEC is not going to stop. They're fighting against each other right now. Oh, no. They're all against one right now. Because as we know, now that the ruling has come out, there was a 15-0 vote to allow Commissioner Sankey to leverage penalties, right? Yes. Will he? Don't know. We'll talk about that.
1: We'll see.
0: Jeff Motes, the Almanac, will join us in hour number two. Talk about high school football. Got some of that. And then at the end, we'll give our score predictions throughout the day. Not at the end. We'll do score predictions. Henry T is Kool-Aid, man. He's got 60-20. 60-20. I'm fired up for tomorrow, boys. It just hit me just now. As I was driving in, visualizing my drive into downtown tomorrow. It's going to be hot. Nebraska did announce, by the way, you can bring a bottle of water in. Okay, bring a bottle of water and stay hydrated. Just do yourself a favor. If you're at the game, if you're down there, just do the right thing. Drink a lot of water.
1: And if you're not already hydrating, you're behind.
0: You're behind now.
1: Start hydrating.
0: Two bottles a day or whatever I drink. Just stay ahead. Mm-hmm. Tomorrow is too late.
1: Especially if you are not one of those people who is going to remain sober on your game day. If you are going to have any sort of alcoholic beverages on your game day, start hydrating now, please.
0: I just don't want to to me, it's sad. It's not, I guess it's sad, but not surprised. Like, I don't like watching the first aid people running their boards up and down the stairs.
1: Oh, it's going to happen too. Especially,
0: okay.
1: If there's any folks that are going to be sitting in the student section, UNL students, I'm talking to you. Every single game like this where it is hot, you see somebody get stretchered out of the student section because they have had one too many, and then the heat gets them, and they get stretchered out. Don't be that guy. First off, it's a marathon, not a sprint. With your pregame activities.
0: And there's
1: my reminder to you, UNL students. And also, start hydrating now. And if you can help it, I wouldn't turn this into a Friday night and Saturday morning type thing with this kind of weather, Husker students. So there's my PSA. I've been a Husker student.
0: Yes, just don't.
1: I have sat in the student section. Marathon, not a sprint. Start hydrating.
0: Yeah, and don't think to yourself, oh, it's an 11 o'clock start. Don't be false hope. It's going to be hot. Okay? Don't get confused in the morning when you're down there tailgating and it's 7:30, whatever time you're down there, and it's beautiful out probably. Just know it's going to change. And it looks like for most of the stadium, the entire first half will be in the sun. And then it'll start creeping on the west side about third quarter. Okay? The sun will, the way it rotates, we'll get the west side. But that east side, just be careful, okay? The same thing we'll tell Ohio. Be careful when you walk into Memorial Stadium tomorrow. Have you heard a lot of the talk right now? There's a lot of talk around town, whether it be other shows or other people I've talked to now that, again, I think yesterday, by the way, as we get to talk about college football, it was a reminder not to take your opponent for granted tomorrow. But there's been a lot of movement towards this Ohio team a little bit. I hear a lot of narratives, and again, I don't know if it's bad enough because I have not spent any time in Ohio. I've been a lot of time on Nebraska, like we all have, about their defensive depth. There's conversations around this. That might be their thing. Now, they've replaced a lot of offensive stuff, right? Offensively, they're going to struggle.
1: I mean, they
0: a lot of it's on their defensive side because there's a lot of defensive returning. There's depth on that side. And there's a relationship where last year they played UNLV with Kalandria, correct?
2: Yeah.
0: And they held him in check.
1: Now, the pieces around Kalandria, completely different this
0: completely
1: year.
0: Different. Yep.
1: I'll say a couple things. First off, from a returning production on the offensive side of the ball, they return, what is it, less than 300 yards of receiving, I believe, on their roster. From a rushing yard standpoint, I think they return like 500 yards. Brand new quarterback. And Parker Navarro is one of the best non-power four quarterbacks in college football over the last 2 years. He was fantastic for that offense. They lose him. They lose their top wide receivers. They lose their running back last year who ran for almost 1,400 yards.
0: Kid's a big kid too, Parker Navarro.
1: Yeah.
0: 6'6".
1: Remember when Timothée Chalamet shouted him out on College Game Day, where we all thought Timothée Chalamet was just like some...
2: He knows ball.
1: Yeah, and then we were like, oh, he knows ball. He's shouting out Parker Navarro. He knows Parker Navarro. Anyway, that's an aside. But they return so little on the offensive side of the ball. They brought in a couple new offensive linemen as well. If they are able to remain close in this football game, it'll be because of their defense, in my opinion. Now, you can look at UMass yesterday, who they had a pretty different roster from what they had last year. Mm-hmm. And UMass

0: and they played with fire. They won the lines of scrimmage. They surprised that Rutgers team because UMass, they had changed so much that you didn't know what they were going to be. I'm not sure I'd put Ohio in that same category as UMass in terms of the turnover, but could Ohio come out and be a surprise? Sure. It's the best team you're going to face in non-conference.
1: Nebraska can't come out with the mentality of, oh, this is Ohio.
0: Exactly.
1: We're going to roll over.
0: Yeah, and that's what I think happened with Rutgers yesterday.
1: Exactly.
2: This is a different landscape of college football these days. I know we've talked about it, but like I said, you can't take your eye off the ball a lot with these opponents that come to town, whatever NIL transfer market, all that stuff. But I think the focus for Nebraska needs to be on themselves, of what optically this is going to look like and feel like. As we get into other games coming up, we talked about one yesterday about, for Nebraska, it's about, to me, from jump, is opposing your will. The physicality, the aggressiveness, those types of moments, I think will, it's one of those things where, for me, watching this game, I will want to learn. I think we will learn a lot early in this game on both sides of the ball. Whatever the play calls are, we're going to know. How our line pushes, we're going to know early.
0: That's the early thing. The earliest, when I'm watching this game, first two drives offensively and defensively, so essentially the first quarter here.
3: Yep.
0: Number one thing I'm watching for is lines of scrimmage.
2: That's it. The push. The push on one side, the penetration on the other. How quick are we getting to the backfield?
0: Well, offensively, can Nebraska remain pretty vanilla, running the football, setting themselves up with second and short, third and short by running the football? If you can remain vanilla offensively against this Ohio defense, mm-hmm. you're going to be fine.
3: Yep.
0: Defensively, can you? It's eliminate the run threat for Ohio.
2: Mm-hmm. Yeah, where it's at.
0: If you can stop the run for Ohio, you will run away with this football game. And that's the number one test with this defense as a whole, is have they improved as a unit that can stop the run? We'll find out pretty early tomorrow whether or not Ohio can run the football. And there's the body blow nature of football, where if you continue running the football offensively, those 3 and 4 yard carries in the first quarter will turn into 7, 8, 9, 10 yard chunk plays in the second half. So if you can run the ball effectively early, you will win this game comfortably, especially if you can stop the run. That's all I'm looking for early in this football game, I think, is have you improved upon the lines of scrimmage? You should know within those first two drives.
2: It's just a tone setter early on. Now, there are some, when you look at it, both sides of the ball, seemingly what you're hearing right now, no concerns health-wise on the offensive side of the ball. You'll be watching Calandria, his mannerisms, what we're doing at running back, who runs out first, what that looks like. Slight concerns on the defensive side with hearing stuff about Chambliss. A little banged up.
0: He's been dealing with it all camp long.
2: What his snap count looks like, if any, in this game. Then who is that? Is it Dawson Merritt that fills in there pretty quick? What that looks like. Some concern there I've talked about that linebacker room a little bit. Right? We feel like we know what we got in Chambliss. And maybe past that is there some development opportunities. Within that, what does that look like? Because if you don't have your guy back there, what does it look like from that standpoint? And how aggressive is that line? How vanilla is it? And again, I think that's one of those other things that you're going to be looking for is, you mentioned offensively, can we stay vanilla? I think Dana's going to try to establish that. Hope he doesn't get out of, you'll be able to notice a lot of this early on, like you said, in the trenches. Can we get 3-4 on a pop running the football? Can we stay that way? Now, if you see us trying to play action and open it up a little bit, you're going to go, uh-oh, there's a little concern.
0: And a simple way you can check at the end of the game, which this does get affected if you are able to bring the backups in the second half, but I'm looking, can Nebraska rush for more than, I'll call it 5.5 yards a carry?
2: Mm-hmm.
0: Can they hold Ohio below 4 yards per carry? If you can do those two things, you'll win comfortably. As we talk about line scrimmage play, I also want to know, we talk about the vanilla offense, essentially, just can you stay pretty basic, not have to go and get tricky with things and go deep shots and whatnot? Can your offense maintain drives without chunk plays? I'm looking for that. But defensively, I talk about vanilla. Can you get after the passer with 4? Whenever they do drop back to pass, can you get the quarterback off his spot, make him uncomfortable without bringing pressure? Your base 4, can they get after? Can they get pass rush wins? Orch talked earlier this fall. It's not necessarily about sacks. You got to see some sacks tomorrow.
2: Mm-hmm. When you're watching this game, is it more when you're watching it, are you going to be looking at, like, again, I'm going to ask about specific players. Is there a specific player on each side of the ball you'll be watching? Or is this more about units?
1: Units for sure. Especially in the trenches. I think those are the two main concerns from last year, and you want to mm-hmm. see how it rolls over into this year. You've made improvements on, especially on the offensive line, and you want to see how that looks different.
2: I agree. If I'm going to pick a unit or a players, I want to watch, again, I know we're kind of all over here, but offensively, we talked about the trenches. I'm really interested in seeing how the running backs attack their touches. And what I mean is play called, are you getting into the hole quick, making a miss or something, or are you kind of dancing? I want to see what that looks like from that nature. How aggressively are they taking these snaps? If that makes sense. Like, I know the line is going to be a big part of that, because you've got three running backs back there that have an or beside their name. It feels like a 3-week competition still going. So I would expect that you see, I hate the 110% effort, but you're going to see 100% effort out of every time those backs get a chance to touch the football, which could bode well for Nebraska. So I'll be watching that room a lot, just how aggressive it is. Get the ball and go. And again, I'll take zero stock, as coaches told you, I'll take zero stock in who takes the first snap, because I think that'll change. That I think the first snap probably is based on what they've scripted early on, right? They probably scripted some things and go, all right, here's who we're going with, guys. This is the first series it's scripted or whatever. Here's where we're going. So that'll be a unit that, just from the nature of what it looks like, boy, if they can get their motor running early, boom, bust into a hole. Because, again, not knowing enough about enough, X and O stuff, sometimes a slightly deficient offensive line can be put to bed with a really aggressive running back who slides into a quick hole that closes quick. I mean, you played line.
0: Mm-hmm.
2: It doesn't have to be the monster hole every time, mm-hmm. but if there's just a sliver and that running back can get there, we can still get that 3, 4, 5 a pop.
0: Yeah.
2: Right? So that's what I mean about when I'm looking at the running backs going, hit the hole quick because it's going to close. How quickly can you get to the second level? That'll be a unit that's obviously it's dictated by your line, but I want to see what that running back room looks like. Because I think a lot of people, when you look at the depth chart and it goes or, you're not convinced.
0: Well, and I think the running back room, you look at those three, while you would hope, and we'll find out more about this tomorrow, that they can all do similar things, they all have their own flair, where I think mm-hmm. from the limited snaps I've seen from Jamal Rule, I love the vision that he brings. He feels to be the most natural running back. Where, I mean, that was kind of with Mosey last year. I think he's got mm-hmm. he's got the most electricity with the ball in his hands, but he's still learning how to play running back. I loved how Jamal Rule made one cut and got upfield in the spring game. Now, it's a spring game. It's not against real competition, so you'll get a better idea tomorrow. But I love what Jamal Rule brings in terms of that one cut, get upfield, get your yardage. He feels to me to be the most natural running mm-hmm. back. Mosey, with the ball in space, Mosey's the guy I'm most confident in. And then I think Nelson might have that most all-around ability where good enough vision, he's probably got the best top-end speed of, like, get that guy running in the secondary, and he's got the most home run ability. He's got good enough make you miss. He just kind of all-around back, whereas as Jamal Rule and Mosey each bring their own, I guess, skill set that makes them a little bit more special
2: yep.
0: than Nelson, whereas yep. Nelson's more well-rounded. That's kind of
2: how
0: I feel
2: like those other two might catch balls out of the backfield. They might just be a little bit different.
0: Yeah, Mosey out of the backfield, and then Rule it's that one cut, get up field kind of.
2: Mm-hmm.
0: I'm trying to think which running back to compare it to. With just his ability that he can make something out of nothing a little bit more, where he has that vision mm-hmm. to find that small hole and get upfield.
2: I was going to say, that's a bad comparison. I think about Nebraska running backs that you could compare that to that would make a cut and be gone. I don't know. I have to think about that one.
1: Roy Helu?
2: He came to mind, honestly, but I didn't know if that was quite it. Maybe it's the size of Helu, but Helu did have that ability to go whoop, you know, and be gone. don't know if that's the right comparison or not.
0: Yeah.
2: I thought about it.
0: We'll find out more tomorrow.
2: The last home run hitter we had. I don't know what that, you know.
1: But you're right. It is a group to definitely see how.
2: When it hit me, like when you're like, again, we're all going to be focused on the line, both sides. We all are going to be there.
1: Mm-hmm.
2: Between that, and again, regardless of what we're all looking at, there's number one who we're looking at, right? QB1. Okay, Mr. Calandria, welcome. Tomorrow starts your praise or criticism. On Monday morning. Sunday morning.
0: I'd love to see him play within the offense.
2: Okay.
0: I don't want to see the only way that he can move the football. And you saw this at times, UNLV. And I think it's because of the talent around him, especially with the offensive line. It felt like he had to escape pressure in the backfield, get outside the pocket, make a throw downfield.
1: He had to be a superhero.
0: Like that was where he was at his best, whereas he was operating from the pocket. It felt like it was almost holding him back a little bit. I want to see a guy that can make that three-step drop in the pocket, get the ball out quick, operate the offense in flow and rhythm.
2: Yep.
0: That's what I want to see from him tomorrow.
2: And again, like I said,
0: because there are going to be games this year where he's going to have to put on Superman cape.
2: Yeah, he is. No doubt about it.
0: If it's against Ohio where you have to put on the Superman cape, I get concerned.
2: Woo.
0: Can he operate within the offense?
2: Like I said, we're going to take a break. But like coming out of this, we're talking trenches. We're talking running backs. Come Sunday morning on the Average Joe Sports Show and morning hookup on Monday, guess what we're talking about? Tuesday. Unfortunately, it's a Tuesday. God, we should just do something Monday. Unfortunately, we have to be off.
0: Lincoln Salt Dogs baseball.
2: Yep, unfortunately. But come Tuesday morning for us and Sunday morning for the Average Joe Sports Show, what are we talking about? QB1.
0: Mm-hmm. And maybe just how bad was traffic, actually. Did you guys see Jim Pillen released a statement on his Twitter this morning?
2: Yeah, I saw it. What did he just, like Corey said, did he just realize?
0: Yeah. Clearly, Jim Pillen hasn't been listening to the morning hookup.
2: No.
0: We've been shouting this from the rafters for a month now. But he said,
2: I will say this. Something was weird this morning because I drove downtown. It was the quickest I got through downtown all week. People took the weekend off. But it was the least amount of cars I've seen out in front of City Hall since I lived here.
0: But he said he was briefed on the likelihood for serious game day traffic because of the closures of the I-80, I-180 interchange with the bridge replacement there.
2: Where you been, Gov?
0: We've known.
2: Where you been, GOV?
0: Folks around here have known.
2: Apparently your drivers has been driving you through and you've been on your phone.
0: Apparently later this morning, the governor's office will announce temporary measures to ensure that game day traffic is significantly less disruptive. Apparently an update coming from the governor's office along with the Department of Transportation and the Nebraska State Patrol.
2: Any chance they can move the crane and all the concrete out of the two left lanes going through downtown? No. No. All right. Let's take a break.
0: Helicopter rides into the stadium. They're going to have a shuttle system. Parachuting in.
2: It's the tour of Lincoln. Shuttle. Yeah. Jeez. All right. Let's take a break and come back. Boy, college football. We thought it was like, all right, it's back. We'll throw it on the TV. Guess what? If you watched, you were pleasantly entertained. If you didn't, you missed out. We'll talk about college football when we return.
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2: Welcome back in the Morning Hookup. Happy Husker Homer Friday. Hydrate, hydrate, hydrate. It's a big weekend. Extra time off. Day off on Monday. You could tell, I told you this morning, like, I think people have already taken it off or something, because I do the same route every day at the same time, pretty much. It might have taken me all of 8 minutes to get all the way through downtown this morning. It was oddly weird. And I thought, you know what? People have already taken the time off. And last night, apparently, Rutgers didn't know that college football season started last night. What an upset in Piscataway last night. Mass goes out 37-21. I heard the stat that they scored 15. They were 0-12 last year. Mm-hmm. I did not realize that. My kid told me this. They scored 15 offensive touchdowns all of last year. Hey, Pop
0: Watson?
2: Pop Watson did.
0: Former Husker commit?
2: Yep.
0: Pop Watson?
1: I see why Mark Whipple sent him an offer now.
2: Yeah.
1: Guy's kind of got.
2: You could have had him.
1: Guy's got some juice.
2: Pop goes out last night, 19-22, 197, 3 touchdowns in the air.
1: The Zoo is back.
2: I know. Rutgers just look, they were pretty pedestrian, weren't they?
1: Yeah.
0: Well, they got bullied. They got bullied up front.
2: 29-point favorites.
1: They got popped in the mouth.
0: They got bullied up front.
2: You've got 200, over 200 rushing yards.
0: UMass was running at will. There was a moment in that third quarter where this game, it was not fully out of reach yet, 27-7 at that point. Rutgers had driven down the field pretty well. There was a fourth and inches right around the UMass 10-yard line, and UMass stopped a quarterback sneak from Rutgers. That was the moment where I shut the game off, because I went,
2: over.
0: If Rutgers is not picking up quarterback sneaks, they're getting beat so bad in the line of scrimmage, they can't pick up a fourth and inches going tush-push,
2: mm-hmm.
0: It's over
2: pretty
0: for
2: bad.
0: Them.
2: Pretty bad. Three picks last night as well from their side. And they were feeling pretty good about it. They continued to shoot off all the fireworks last night, too. Somebody upstairs did not read the room.
1: The saddest fireworks show ever.
2: Ever. Nobody saw it.
0: You already paid for them.
2: You could at least not just like, look, guys, we're not. Don't push that button. We'd save those. Ugly, ugly start for Rutgers last night. In a home game too, man. UMass goes out and gets it done. They pay him like 1.8 or something, 1.5 million to come out. Thank you for the payday.
0: The question I have for you is it alarm bell time for Rutgers and Shiano?
2: Yes. I don't care. Yes.
1: They look pretty poor.
2: Yes. I don't. That's one of those inexcusable moments. I don't care where you're. Position at in the Big Ten.
1: That feels like Nebraska,
2: that is
1: Georgia
2: a,
1: Southern.
2: That is a team, it doesn't matter. And it's not that they lost for sure. 29-point fair, whatever it was. It's just the way you looked. You looked, like you said, physically getting your butts kicked.
1: No energy, nothing.
2: That is, boy, I tell you what, yes. I don't want to go that route, but that is a fireable offense almost. To open up that way. I don't know how you, like, you don't, and like, again, your season wasn't like, I mean, what was their win total? I don't even know. 5.5 or 6. I don't even know.
0: That's why I don't think it's necessarily alarm bell time, because what do we know about Rutgers? They're well coached.

0: It's are you gonna if you were to fire Schiano, do you upgrade from Schiano as a football coach?
1: Probably not.
0: I don't think so. That's why I don't think if you're Rutgers, the alarm bells are going off right now. Now, if the season does begin to spiral, you might have to have those conversations.
1: Well, look at what they got ahead. I just brought their schedule up. If you're looking ahead, and again, at what point, in a loss like that early on, and again, Schauner is a good coach. Can he keep the room is the question. I know it's game one. I'm like, Hooks, you're talking about game one. There's 11 to go. They hit the road to go to Boston College. Okay, you're coming off a butt whooping. Now you probably got your attention at Boston College. Then they get your first Big Ten game, USC, at home. Gonna get your butt whooped probably. Howard win. I'm trying to find wins for them, and how any momentum starts. October, Indiana at Maryland, at Northwestern, Michigan, Wisconsin, Nebraska at Penn State. Michigan's, I don't know. That one's going to be the sum of all the parts and where it goes. You might only have 3 or 4 wins on your schedule now, the rest of the way out. A team that was very poor last year, that we were going, man, how is this? Is this, I don't want to call it an experiment. Is the Deion, is it over there? What's going to happen without his kids? Right? Shadur, quarterback, NFL style. Last year, 3-9, right? 4-8, 3-9. It was 3, wasn't it?
0: 3, yeah.
1: 3-9.
0: Yeah.
1: Didn't look very good.
0: I don't know. I checked out after game 4 with Colorado. They were just watching.
1: 3-9. The only thing that kept Colorado on the screen or in the media was Deion Sanders. He went out and hired a bunch of dudes that can't coach, right? A bunch of former NFL players. We talked about it yesterday. They go to Georgia Tech. Georgia Tech is going to absolutely just go at them. Colorado wins 14-13. Block field goal at the end. Big time performance by your quarterback late. They led for 52 seconds of this game. Did they prove it last night? A little physicality? Well, they looked different. To me, when I was watching again, it wasn't like the barn burner game. They held a Georgia Tech team. Again, we said, you said it was going to look different. It's a different OC, right?
0: And I like Brennan Marion, what does he call it? The go and go offense. That was fun to watch.
1: Yeah, we're just not used to seeing this number.
0: And some creative running schemes. Yeah, if I would have told you yesterday that one of these teams would have rushed for 51 yards, the other team would have rushed for 183 yards, you could not have told me which team was which.
1: I would have lost everything I owned and picked Georgia Tech with that number. But yet you look over and Georgia Tech ran for 51 total yards. Now,
0: Colorado, for the most part, won the lines of scrimmage last night. They had a defense that was playing competent. They win the game on a special teams play. It felt like a real football team from Colorado. Now, do I think Colorado is great? Still, honestly, no. Julian Lewis didn't look great last night. He had a great drive at the end of the game, and I think that can kind of whitewash what the rest of that game looked like for him, where he was pretty inconsistent.
1: Yeah, 14-27, 124, one touchdown. Yeah.
0: But Colorado goes and picks up 21 first downs in this football game. They hold the ball for almost 35 minutes. Big drive at the end. You make a special teams winning play, and you run the ball for 183 yards on Georgia Tech. What is Georgia Tech, running game-wise, looked lost without Jeep Wade? That's my takeaway from
1: yes, it was. Yes, I was going to.
2: You're 100% right. They were not getting any push at all. No running lanes
1: for
2: anybody.
1: Oh, boy. Crazy. Crazy watching this.
0: But what an end to that game. I will say, you got to tip your cap, Colorado and Coach Marion. That drive they put together to win it.
1: Oh, phenomenal.
0: That 3rd-and-3 draw call.
1: Yep.
0: Beautiful. It was the perfect time to pull out the draw. I don't know why Georgia Tech left, three gaps open on the right side of their lines of scrimmage. And there goes Colorado busting off a 20-yard run on 3rd-and-3 to get themselves inside the 15-yard line. And then Colorado almost left too much time for Georgia Tech.
1: They did.
2: Well, Georgia Tech, too, they had the ball with, 2 minutes left. They were up. Colorado has one timeout. And they were kind of just, sitting on the ball trying to kill clock and then play for a field goal. And I don't
0: in a game where Colorado's only scored 7 points, I don't necessarily blame them for thinking, hey, if we get ourselves up 6 here, I love our defense's chances to go get a stop.
2: Sure.
0: I don't blame Georgia Tech for that.

0: it was just a case of, yeah, tip your cap to the team that puts together a drive whenever they've been unable to really do any damage on Georgia Tech's side of the field. A lot of those Colorado yards they put up yesterday were on their own side of the field, and they kind of stalled out near midfield. Yep. A lot of penalties you had that derailed drives, a lot of miscues. It felt like a first game yesterday, but Colorado,
1: hats off.
0: It was, from an eye test point of view, you look at that Colorado team and you go, that's a team that understood their shortcomings over the last couple of years, went and made changes, made improvements. And the big thing that stood out to me was just how much more competent they looked along the lines of scrimmage. Colorado won those Travis Hunter, Shedeur Sanders years. They won in spite of their lines of scrimmage.
2: Yep.
0: Yesterday they won because of their lines of scrimmage.
2: Gosh, isn't that crazy to say?
1: Two good football games. If you had the ability to watch them yesterday, two good ones. Surprise. Both surprises. Especially when you're a 30-point favorite and you lose. That's bad.
3: What I was just reading, by the way, is Shiano's contract, if they were to buy him out, he would still be owed 78% of his contract.
0: And that's it. I want to say Rutgers' athletic budget was operating at a deficit of more than $50 million last year.
2: Oh, boy.
0: That's why Shiano still feels pretty safe.
1: He's still safe. Now, on that side, yes.
0: If it starts to spiral, maybe, but you are Rutgers. Again, to bring it back to my point, are you going to go find somebody better than Greg Shiano? He's put together some competitive football teams at Rutgers, which is more than you can say about Rutgers based on the last 40 years. I think he has earned himself some
1: You've
0: slack.
1: Got the leeway. You've got the leeway. You've got the slack.
0: Earned himself some slack because he's a New Jersey guy. He cares more about Rutgers than probably any other coach you'll find, and he's proven himself to be a good coach through the years. I have a feeling that they will bounce back from this loss, and hey, are they going to be a team that's competing for the Big Ten? No, but nobody expected that.
1: Nobody expected that. They did not expect that or that.
0: Now, what's tough is that I don't think Rutgers is going to have any fans in their stands for the rest of the season. they already struggled to get fans in that building.
1: That was about it. That was probably like, well, you know what? Nobody is coming back. I better shoot these off so at least somebody sees them on the way out. Because I'm going to shoot them off next week or in 2 weeks if we win. There will be nobody here. Wow. Football, it's off to a bang, man. But again, it goes out and shows you, that'll be a big focus, I believe, for Nebraska going forward. Hey, I think those are points that a coach can make now. Don't undermine or don't disrespect your opponent because they come in and want to do things like that. UMass walks in with a chip on their shoulder. They get paid to be there. 30-point favorites. We haven't won. That was the nation's longest losing streak, blah, blah, blah, and boom, gotcha. I thought the game was over at halftime.
0: Yeah, it pretty much was.
1: Just by way of watch. I watched the first half. Was it 21-7? Something like that. Whatever it was. I'm like
0: 24-7.
1: I'm like, there is zero. That field goal they kicked to make it 24, I thought drove it in. Because it was what, from 50?
0: 53.
1: Take that. You look, Rutgers, there were guys like walking off the field at that point.
0: Tonight, two games that are intriguing to me.
1: Okay, let's
0: Well, if you are a betting sicko, I think Eastern Michigan and San Jose State will be the most competitive game tonight. Looking forward to that one. I like San Jose State +3. But then the two games that have some implications, or the one game that has some implications for Nebraska, and the other game I will be watching. First off, Michigan State and Toledo.
1: Yeah, I'm interested to watch how that area gets off to
0: the Pat Fitzgerald debut. Michigan State's a 10-point favorite against Toledo. I'll be interested to watch that one, which that line... I know Toledo's a solid football team, but Michigan State is still, it's still a Pat Fitzgerald Michigan State team. I would look on the first side of the unders, 49.5, and then I'd look on the side of Michigan State -10, personally. But I'll watch that one tonight, 7 o'clock. And then we have Stanford hosting Miami.
1: Boy, it's a big spread, too. Miami going across country there.
0: Yeah, Miami going across country, and they're 24.5-point favorites. They are a much better football team.
1: Yep.
0: But that's a lot of travel.
1: A lot of travel.
0: For the Miami Hurricanes.
1: We'll also be on attendance watch tonight. USC. It's 8 o'clock. You got plenty of time to get to the stadium.
0: Well, that's 6 o'clock California time.
1: And it's on Fox.
3: I don't know. Can they use the excuse of 95 degrees out this week?
1: Huh? Is it hot there?
3: I don't know.
0: Los Angeles weather today. No. It's going to be a beautiful day, high around 80 degrees today in Los Angeles. By the time the game starts, it'll be about 74 degrees.
1: Woo-wee! Took that excuse away.
3: All right, USC. Let's see it.
1: Cormander says, always remember to drink mixed Gatorade with your vodka. That's a great point for them all. That's called an athlete, by the way, if you've never had that drink.
0: Imagine if USC fans had to deal with tomorrow in downtown Lincoln.
1: Yo, golly. They're
0: heat advisory in effect, traffic to get to the... It's going to feel like L.A. with the traffic and the heat.
1: Yeah.
3: They'll just stay home and drink their matcha lattes.
1: With a straw. When we come back. We'll take a break. When we come back, boy, Husker volleyball. Let's talk a little bit about them, man. Big weekend for them. See those jerseys?
3: Yeah.
1: Fire. That and a whole lot more when we return.
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0: Drop punt.
12: It's
0: drop
12: a hookup punt. Even your wife will let you have. Once in a while.
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12: The Morning Hookup on KFOR.
1: Welcome back in the Morning Hookup. We're going to have our first official punt of the year. Volleyball, hour number two.
0: Yeah.
1: Going to do a little football. Boy. Good morning, Michael. Good morning, Deb. She goes, everyone's favorite former head Husker coach won last night, being sarcastic. UCF.
3: Oh, they won pretty handily.
1: Yeah.
3: Yeah.
1: They played Bethune-Cookman.
3: Poor Bethune.
1: College football, hypotheticals.
0: Well, this is technically an NFL hypothetical, but I'll ask you the question for college football as well, because it speaks to the value of special teams. Would you be mad if your favorite NFL team got the first overall pick in the NFL draft and used it on a kicker? The stipulation being that kicker would be guaranteed every single kick inside 60 yards in his career he would make.
1: Wow.
3: I still feel like that's too much.
1: Well, kickers are always the highest scoring people. That means you're scoring touchdowns, probably. Right? Potential. A lot of them. Potential touchdowns are there. You're scoring a bunch.
0: Think about it. He would never miss from inside 60 yards.
1: Never miss.
0: Extra point kicks. And we're talking kickers here.
1: So 59 and in.
0: That's
1: making
0: it. And kickers, they can have a 15-year career, 20-year career.
1: 59 and in. He's making everything.
0: Making everything. He would never miss from inside 60 yards in his career. You have probably 15-plus years of your team never missing a field goal inside 60 yards.
3: Could be a weapon.
0: Now we'll play the game. I mean, outside of 60, we'll say he's league average, which would put him at, what would that be, 30%-ish? Outside of 60 yards, 30 to 40%. But inside 60, he never misses. Would you take that? How much do you guys care about special teams?
1: Huh. That's such a great question. That's so hard to answer. Because it seems so... I can't say stupid that you're drafting number one overall. But they score a lot of points.
3: FloodX10 in the chat makes a good point. It's only one draft. So...
1: Ooh!
3: You take that risk for that one draft, and then you have that weapon the rest of his career, and then the next year, you know, you can go back to regular drafting principles. I can see it.
0: The analytics folks have essentially said you will add 25 to 30 points per year because it takes away some fourth down decisions from you whenever you know your kicker is going to make it. So they say 25 to 30 points a season, which comes out to 1 to 2 wins over the course of a 15 to 20-year career, running potentially 30 to 40 wins.
3: Well, it adds a whole new element, too, of, like, game-winning drive. We're down by two. We need to get to the 40. We just need to get to the 40.
1: That's it. I mean, the way you say it, like, again, they're the highest scoring on your team, typically. Yes is the answer, I guess, at this point.
0: My sticking point is the number one pick is where you get franchise-changing quarterbacks, potentially. Mm-hmm. But if you have the number one overall pick, your team probably sucks anyway.
1: Yeah.
0: Might as well lock down the kicker and expect you to be picking top five in the next couple of years anyway.
1: Then you're telling your awful offense somehow to get to the 40. And you're talking to your OC going, hey, listen, here's the deal, man. Just get to the special teams, kick return, we got to be good.
0: Yeah.
1: Punt return, we got to be real good.
0: Imagine that conversation with the OC. Our kicker, he went down to the crossroads, he made a deal with the devil. He cannot miss from inside 60 yards.
1: Third and five. All you need is a yard to get inside the 40. Quarterback sneak, done.
3: Just bolster your defense as much as you can.
1: And your OC could get raises nonstop just to get to the 40
3: win
1: for a field goal.
3: Win beat Iowa. Win games by field goals and defense.
1: Mm-hmm.
0: It's an interesting hypothetical, but it brings up the point of special teams here.
1: Mm-hmm.
0: I don't think we've talked enough about Nebraska's special teams.
1: We haven't mentioned it one time. I mean, I think Maher's only talked once. But again, is that one of those things that you're okay with it because it's not talked about? If you're not talked about in special teams, it means you're not messing things up.
0: Mm-hmm. You'd hope.
1: I don't know.
0: I don't think Scott Frost spent much time talking about his special teams preseason, and they always reared their ugly head.
1: I said in the stream, I'm like, man, we haven't talked about Archie. What's Archie was like the story last year?
3: I was pretty intrigued.
1: I get on the special team side, look, kicking, punting, yes. I want to see, because it started to evolve finally. It came back to Nebraska, us returning punts better. Because I think the kicking game... the receiving game, like the kickoff game, your kickoff returners and your punt returners, shake hands with your offense, right? They need to flip the field at times on the punt side. A lot on the punt side, right? I like to see that part. Again, we're going to talk about made field goals, missed field goals, range, Archie punting, yada, yada, but I think the most important part of that is the punt return.
0: Yeah, starting field position.
1: Starting field position. Short field or just plus... Just be plus in the returning game.
0: Well, and think back. There's been some game winning moments. Last year, Jameer Khan goes and blocks that punt for a touchdown against Michigan State.
1: Yep,
0: flipped the momentum in that game. You could argue was a play that won the game for you.
1: Yep.
0: Go back a couple years. Rutgers, you pull out a fake punt in that 14-7 game. I believe that set up a touchdown for you, if I remember correctly. Game changing moment there for you. You've had some positive special teams moments in the last couple years that have won you some football games. I think it's a win if the special team doesn't lose you any football games this year, but can they remain a weapon?
1: Yep. The weapon is Michael, you're the man. He said he does video for the Cornhusker marching band. They're going to be facing the East at halftime. Whew. Yeah, shout out the band, man, because they do put a lot of work in to perform amazing shows at these places.
0: What is the halftime show this
1: week? I know. What is it, Michael?
0: My sister was in band. She used to tell me, and then she quit, so now I don't know.
1: Coming up, the Motes, more Huskers, and a whole lot more. We'll be right back.
2: Hi, this is Jeff Moll.
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2: From ABC News, I'm Sherry Preston. A much better than expected jobs report for the month of August.

0: West. ABC's Elizabeth Schulze says a lot more jobs were created than had been expected.
1: Blowout report here as far as the expectation. That 162,000 jobs is almost three times what the expectation had been for job growth last month. So a lot more jobs added to the economy. The place where we saw job losses the most, tech, which is an industry that we know has been getting hit pretty hard. It could be a little bit of an AI story going on in that.
0: The employment outlook remains clouded, though, by a shortage of workers, the result of President Trump's crackdown on illegal immigration and baby boomers retiring. The market's losing ground today as investors worry that a strong hiring report coupled with continued high inflation could lead the Fed to raise interest rates. Dow's down 382. The price of diesel fuel has hit a new record high.
2: Of course, that's not the fuel that most Americans put in their cars every day, but it is the fuel that powers the cars and trucks that haul most of what we end up buying. It can have a negative effect on prices overall. The new record price, $5.82 per gallon per diesel, up more than $2 from a year ago.
0: The price of gasoline averaging more than a dollar a gallon more this Labor Day compared to last Labor Day. More drama at the trial of Lindsey Clancy. Court opened today with a judge saying he would not dismiss a juror that defense attorney Kevin Reddington argues isn't following the judge's instructions, stating the defendant must be proven guilty beyond a reasonable doubt.
3: But when you have a situation where you have not one but two notes that clearly indicates that this individual has acknowledged doubt but refuses to apply it to the verdict, he is, as the law states, he is not being honest with you at the sidebar.
0: Clancy killed her three children in 2023, but says she did it while suffering from postpartum psychosis. 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
6: Laying out what lies ahead for the University of Nebraska. Good morning, I'm Jeff Moat. Sunshine at this hour, we're at 84 degrees at KFOR. University of Nebraska Assistant President Dr. Jeffrey Gold Thursday celebrated recent accomplishments in research, teaching, engagement, and service during a State of the University address at the state capitol. He adds the university's standing is strong and growth in the system is ongoing. That's despite challenges like budget reductions.
7: And all of this is possible because of creativity, resilience, and dedication of our faculty and our staff. So today I can say with confidence that we are making meaningful progress on the odyssey to the extraordinary.
6: Dr. Gold also outlined bold steps in continuing to position the NU system for long-term success. You could read more about the address up at KFORnow.com. A man's been arrested after he allegedly threatened several teens with a gun outside of a Northwest Lincoln home. On Wednesday, Lincoln police were called to the home near First and Cornhusker about a man who pulled a gun on a teen he knew and had hit them. Court records show five teens between the ages of 15 and 17 were hanging out at a sporting event when they went to the home. And then court records show while inside the home, 35-year-old Justin Beatham and a teen got into an argument. As the teens tried to leave, Beatham apparently punched two of them before grabbing a handgun and aiming at the group. The kids left and drove to Tanner's Bar and Grill in South Lincoln. While officers were at the home investigating, Beatham returned and he was arrested and charged with terroristic threats, two counts of intentional child abuse resulting in no injury, and fourth offense DUI. And the Nebraska Athletic Department is now allowing one water bottle per person if you're going to the Nebraska football game with Ohio tomorrow morning at Memorial Stadium. In addition to their standard first aid stations, Husker Athletics will have designated cooling areas in both the North and East stadiums. Lincoln's first forecast, heat advisory again until 7 o'clock Saturday evening. Sunny and hot today, a high of 98. Tonight, partly cloudy, a low of 73. Sunny and hot tomorrow, the high of 98. Sunday, mostly sunny, slight chance of thunderstorms, and a high of 95. I'm Jeff Moats, KFOR News.
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0: collaborate, and listen. Welcome back in the Morning Hookup, hour number two. Have you thought about being there? What songs you want to hear in the stadium if you're going? You want anything new? Don't get me right. I was going to ruffle some feathers there.
1: Listen, man.
0: What's the first song the Black Shoes come out to? What is it going to be?
1: You mean Blind by Korn. No, I know we've made an entire offseason without talking about the Tunnel Walk song.
0: Oh, go play that one! No!
2: Did you forget about that one?
0: Oh!
1: Alright, here's a hot take. It doesn't get me fired up. I do kind of like the song.
0: Can I tell you this? Alright, you ready for this one?
2: I hate it. Yeah.
0: I hate it at football. I get into it in volleyball when they play it. I don't know what it is.
2: I always say how much I hate it, and then like halfway through the song, I find myself off my head. I'm like,
1: the Scarlet and the Crimson.
0: Because you want to be a part of the crowd that's always going to be off key anyway.
1: Okay, my thing with it is, don't play that song in a 3-point game going into the fourth quarter.
0: Nope.
1: That is a celebration song. Hey, you're up by 28 points on Ohio going into the fourth quarter. Play the damn song.
2: Yeah. The other thing is,
1: I'm happy to hear it. Whenever it's, if it's Indiana in town, the crowd's all raucous going into the fourth quarter. We got a big third down upcoming. Nebraska's down by 3. Do not play the song.
2: Yeah.
0: Can we also, so many things. It's not just the song for me in that thing. Do we have to bring the tractor out with a gun that halfway shoots? It is so bad. Like come on, man. Like, you want to get like that, what is the word? Out of Nebraska. I don't even know. Well, there's cornfields. Well, we drive a tractor on the field with a guy in overalls.
1: Okay.
0: And the shorts go. Sorry.
1: At the end of the third quarter, the light show gets the crowd fired up. I love that. Can we find something to do during day games that gets the crowd fired up going into the fourth quarter?
0: Yes, I agree.
1: I feel like there's way too many elements of the Husker game day, which is, let's just find something to fill 2.5 minutes because we've got a long commercial break here.
2: Like, Wisconsin football being poor is, yes, but the jump around is one of the coolest things that the crowd in college football does.
1: I agree. Mm-hmm. I will say my one sticking point on that was I went out to Madison 2018. And when, I think it was 2018, maybe it was 2019. I think it was 2018. Went out there. My issue with it was that Wisconsin was decent that year. Nebraska was bad at that point in the year. The Wisconsin student section didn't show up until the third quarter.
3: Well, that's all.
1: And then jump around happens, and then they all leave.
2: No. Oh, okay.
1: So it was like there was no one there in the student section in the first half.
0: They understand.
1: They all start filing in around halftime. They make it to the third quarter. Jump around happens. And that was a decently close football game. I think it was within 10 points through much of the game. Nebraska ended up losing by, I think, 10 or 13 or something like that. But the student section makes it through jump around, and then is a mass exodus from the student section. That's my one thing is, like, you can't just show up for that one thing. And I felt like that's probably a game that was just nobody cared about Nebraska at that point. Nebraska wasn't very good that year. But that's my one thing. I do agree, though. It was cool.
0: I'm also not looking forward to every media timeout of seeing the poor gentleman or woman, whoever's got to hold that sign that says 2.5 minutes coming out. Ugh.
1: Most hated man in the stadium.
0: You just see him walking out. Like where I used to sit, I'd move seats, but I'm still in the same area. They'd blow the whistle, and I'd automatically look at the two people down there. Because if you've never noticed, in the corner, there's always a gentleman or a woman, whoever it is, with an orange glove on. And the sign guy. Yeah, this. Nope. And they're walking out, and they just, poor person, they get booed.
1: The TV timeouts have kind of ruined college football just a little bit. Because they, remember 2 years ago whenever they changed up the clock rules in college football where the clock doesn't stop on all first downs anymore and the clock doesn't stop when you go out of bounds anymore? It was all because they're like, the game will be too long with all the commercial breaks we've added.
0: It's enough.
1: You know what I love? I love it. Whenever you get touchdown, commercial break, kickoff, commercial break.
0: It's the best.
1: I love how, like, Nebraska scores a touchdown, crowd's all fired up, and you have to wait 5 minutes for the next offensive play. I love how that really keeps the crowd into the football game.
0: Perfect timing, along with the tractor. I had to bring it up. There's game day situations that we're looking forward to, and ones that we're not.
1: I know you're tearing down South Stadium to bring better fan experience. Number one fan experience I asked for is can we shave off like two commercial breaks, one per half? That would help.
0: That's it.
1: Breaks throughout the entire game would help. I understand. One of the reasons why you're making so much money is from the TV contracts, and how the TV contracts make their money is by adding in as many commercial breaks as possible.
0: We're not asking for much.
1: You know what I loved about the World Cup this summer?
2: No commercial. Just constant soccer.
0: Why do I love watching the Masters all the time? No commercial. It's amazing.
1: Commercials ruin everything. I understand that they're needed as somebody who works in broadcasting. We got to get this. It's where the money comes from.
2: Got to pay the bills. Yep. Yeah,
0: we get it.
1: But also, as somebody working in radio, I feel for all the people out there because I don't like commercial breaks as much as the next guy. If you had one of those college football Saturdays or NFL Sundays where it's like the game you're watching goes to commercial break, oh, for the commercial break, I'll go check out another game, and every game is in commercial. You're like, what am I supposed to do here?
0: Come on. Well, there's a weekend coming up where
1: whopper, whopper, whopper, whopper.
2: At least that one's gone.
0: Well, there's another sport coming up this weekend that networks a lot of times are looking for commercial breaks because matches go so quick. Volleyball will be back on it at 5 o'clock today. They're doing their little Chicago trip before they hopefully can get back home here shortly to get a match at the Bob. DePaul tonight, 6 hours away. By they're on FS1 tonight. Earlier start, 5 o'clock start, FS1 tonight. And then, boy, the fun one coming up Sunday. Boy, it's 8 o'clock at night, by the way. Get the kids to bed. Watch a little volleyball Sunday night on Fox, live from Wrigley Field. They're playing up right. I see them, those jerseys they're playing with.
1: How do you feel about pinstripes?
0: I'm all about them. I like it. Pinstripe guy. But now, baseball-wise, love them. But like it's like I've seen bad versions of pinstripes. With like pant wise, it's gotta be good.
2: Like that team over in New York,
0: yeah. That's bad.
2: I agree.
0: But it makes sense, right? Makes sense. I like those jerseys they're wearing. Playing up the baseball theme, being Chicago, taking on Missouri for the nightcap, Fox 8 o'clock. It's gonna be a good look. I think the biggest question of volleyball this week, I think, is there's been a lot of questions. Obviously, Andy Jackson right now. Danny just gave you she's fine. That'd be one of those, I think, the weekend you're looking at. Again, not to take the two opponents for granted. 5 o'clock tonight, you're in Chicago against DePaul, and then Sunday at Wrigley Field against Missouri. It's a very – I think Nebraska's in a good situation for Jackson just to chill out for a couple matches. Don't you think?
1: Sure.
0: Just by where they are, and then the next time that you see them, they'll be back at home.
1: Sorry, I haven't decided here because now I'm thinking about pinstripes.
0: Uh-oh, you got visions you're putting up.
1: You guys remember...
0: Uh-oh, let me go back to the stream here. Let me flip it over.
1: Mubarak from the Egyptian prime minister who got ousted and I think killed. Whenever he had the Arab Spring. Hmm? He resigned in 2011. Coolest thing he ever did, and he wasn't a very good guy. Coolest thing he ever did, he wore a pinstripe suit that was just his name repeated over and over again. Like, the pinstripes was just a tiny, yeah, like, all these letters. Let me. It's taking me a second.
0: All right. You can do pinstripes bad.
1: Like, I thought that, like, of all the things you can do as a power-hungry, almost dictator, is to get a suit like that? That's fresh.
0: With your name all over it?
1: Yeah, just your name repeated over and over again on the pinstripes, custom-made.
0: Straight down.
1: Kind of sick. I'm not a huge pinstripes guy. Like, you have, like, so only certain people can pull off the pinstripes on a suit.
0: Well, they can't go outward. They got to go straight down.
1: Let's see. I'll get this pulled up here. There it is.
0: Oh, that's fresh.
1: Kind of fresh.
0: It's got his name. Man.
1: Not a good dude.
0: Not a good dude. We're not talking about the dude. Talking about the suit, Mubarak, okay?
1: Not a good dude.
0: The suit.
1: His tailor, though? Anyway, suit. Total aside. That's the coolest pinstripes I've ever seen. I'm usually not a big pinstripes guy. I like the Husker volleyball uniforms, though.
0: Yeah. So volleyball, 5 o'clock, 8 o'clock, Friday tonight. Tonight on FS1 tonight, 5 o'clock against DePaul. Check those out also. 8 o'clock. Yeah, it'd be a cool match. I'm excited to see what it looks like in Wrigley Field. Also, did you see that I was reading also that there's a bonding trip for one of our other teams in Chicago? They'll be basketball. They're in Chicago. They'll be attending the game.
1: Oh, that's cool.
0: How about that for support? Men's basketball will be in attendance on Sunday at Wrigley.
1: Nobody cares about football, huh?
0: Nope. Moving on. Wait, real quick.
1: With volleyball, though, this feels like a trip out to Chicago where it's less about the matches and
0: more
1: about...
0: volleyball celebration.
1: Yeah, exactly.
0: It's volleyball celebration.
1: The other match at Wrigley with Penn State and... Is it Penn State and Kentucky?
0: I think so. That'd be a good one.
1: That's a great match. Nebraska against Mizzou. Mizzou is they're a good, not great volleyball program. That's a celebration of volleyball. Nebraska in straight sets.
0: Did you also see, by the way, is this motivation for your team? Because Danny Busman has talked a little bit about her team, a little more critical and being like lack of focus and being engaged a little bit. Did you see how she voted this week?
1: She put Pitt number one in the coaches' poll.
0: She stated that Pitt that they have played a tougher schedule early on.
1: I don't disagree.
0: They have. But there's got to be a little bit of that going, hey, ladies.
1: You haven't made it yet.
0: You haven't made it yet. You're still number one, but I'm voting you number two. You're not there. I love the tactic. If that's the case. Right? If that's the case. So, again, tonight, 5 o'clock, FS1, Sunday, 8 p.m., live from Wrigley Field. Speaking of Wrigley Field, he stepped in with his hat on. He's got his Cubbies hat on.
3: Hey, Chicago, what do you say?
0: Let's take a break. When we come back, the Almanac Jeff Motes.
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0: Welcome back in the morning hookup. Come on.
1: Come on, Hooks. Finish it.
0: Woo!
1: You know, I would assume that it's a game weekend because you're so amped up. You were over the top today.
0: It's Friday. It's Husker Homer Friday. Look at this. You want a piece of gum? Or do you start itching if you eat Big Red gum?
1: Well, it's a Wrigley brand.
0: I mean,
2: have you guys ever seen Talladega Nights?
1: Yeah. You know, the legend of Ricky Bobby, yeah. Of course.
2: Yeah. You don't chew Big Red.
0: Yeah. I mean, come on. Let's go. We got the Almanac Jeff Motes hanging out with us.
1: Howdy, howdy, howdy.
2: Motesy, we have waited 7 months for football. Last night was one of those nights where I had football on my television screen, and I don't know how I went so long without football in my life. I know we had some high school football. We've had some preseason football. But last night was like, I don't know how I went so long without this, the beauty of football in my life. That's why I'm so fired up today.
1: Well, yeah, I get it. I mean, you know, a lot of people, especially this weekend in particular, this is when the college season gets started. The high school season fully started last week. The pros start next week. And you're going to have football palooza basically all the way until about early to mid-February when it overlaps with one of the best sports of all time, basketball. You know, both college and pro and even high school stuff. So, yeah, but all sports overlap each other anymore.
2: Mm-hmm.
1: So, I mean, that's become the norm. So, but I understand. I mean, you being a former football player, yeah, I would be pumped up too.
2: This is the season for me.
1: This is like your, how would I equate that for like a holiday for you?
2: Well, some people like start preparing for Christmas in like, you know, October. I'm the type of guy that...
1: I know some people that do it the day after Christmas and do it all year.
0: Oh,
1: now,
0: no,
1: I know some of those people.
0: Psychos.
1: No.
0: Sorry, that was bad.
1: No. Don't use that word, especially if it's a relative of mine.
0: That's weird behavior. Can I say that?
1: Nah. I would just say it's a little bit excessive.
0: See? You're being so nice.
1: But I get it. I also get it, too, because you're thinking about, hey, there's some deals along the way here, and so-and-so would like this. This would be a perfect... I get it. I'm not that person.
2: Well, Christmas isn't my favorite holiday.
1: We're all looking at
0: it.
1: I already know.
0: Huh? It's the 4th of July.
1: Yeah.
0: Done. It's already done. That's it.
1: When I was a kid, it was the 4th of July and Christmas and Halloween. Those were my favorites.
2: I like Thanksgiving a lot, too.
0: Well, yeah.
2: I might prefer Thanksgiving to Christmas. That might be my hot take for you on a Friday.
1: Oh, boy.
2: But 4th of July is my number one holiday.
0: Look, I'm going to, you know what? Over time, and we can get into this discussion. Please send
1: your questions and comments and concerns to Elijah Herbel.
0: Over time.
2: I know there's people out there that agree with me.
0: Listen, know the reason for the season. I'll just say that about Christmas, okay? But over time, this is coming as being a parent. Become a big Thanksgiving Day fan.
2: No presents.
0: Can you
2: at the same time with loved ones?
0: Expectations arise.
1: Can you see Hooks at the head of the dinner table with the carving knife and the fork ready to carve into that turkey?
0: Damn right.
1: Wearing a cardigan sweater with a tie.
0: No, it's more like hoodie and sweatpants.
2: And if you do turkey right, turkey is better than that Christmas ham. If you do it right.
0: Oh, yeah.
2: Yeah.
1: You know what we do on the Moat side for Christmas Day? We have ribeyes.
0: Yeah, we do too, baby. We have steak.
2: Yep. My dad, we went ham last year, and I'm praying my dad goes back to the prime rib this year. It's expensive. I understand
0: who
2: the beef prices are up there, Dad.
1: Ribeyes and salmon.
2: You're an empty nester now. You don't see me enough. So. I know he's out there listening.
0: You don't see me enough.
2: I'm putting in the request, Dad, early. Something beef for Christmas. I love Thanksgiving, though. But I know if my guy Rob is out there listening, go to his place every single year on the 4th. Him and I are alike in that 4th of July is each our favorite holidays. Anyway.
0: Speaking of holidays.
1: You digress.
2: Second favorite holiday weekend is the opening weekend of college football.
0: I was going to say, but all
2: because every single year it's opening weekend of college football and my fantasy football draft. This is one of my favorite weekends of the year upcoming.
0: Well, that and, boy, I tell you what, holiday for Moats has got to be when he's back up in a press box.
1: Yeah, of course.
0: Covering the prep world of Lincoln, Nebraska, and the state of Nebraska. As you've already been on the helm for a few calls out there.
1: Yeah.
2: Where were you at last night?
1: I did Northeast Lincoln High over at Seacrest.
2: Another impressive performance from the Rockets.
1: Let me tell you this, fellas. I was not expecting a 21-0 lead halfway through the first quarter for Northeast. I thought maybe 7-0. yeah, okay, 14-0 after one. But I was not expecting 21-0, and it was 28-0, 35-0, and then right before halftime, 42-0, and it ended up being a 49-0 win for Northeast. Now, you go back to last week, Hooks, you weren't here for the discussion, but we were talking about that win for Northeast over East High. Mm-hmm. And that has not happened for Northeast since 2012.
0: Ooh.
1: Now, considering this, they haven't played each other every single year since the expansion of LPS with the schools, plus the scheduling that's done at the state level.
0: Mm-hmm.
1: Back in the old days when you and I would be in school, East, Northeast, East, Lincoln High, Northeast, Southeast, Northeast, those were games that were played every single year.
0: Mm-hmm.
1: And that was always the battle of who was going to win the city. You know, for Northeast to get a win like that, that was a statement, number one. Number two, that's a huge confidence boost for them, considering their schedule is highly favorable for them.
0: Mm-hmm.
1: They got one big test, though, coming up next Friday night that we'll talk about here in a moment. But last night, you had two pick sixes, one for 47 yards by Braden Berry and another one for 73 yards for Caleb Poulsen, who scored, I believe he scored three touchdowns again like he did last week in the win over Lincoln East. You know, the defense stepped up. Lincoln High, to their credit, when they had their first drive last night on offense, they went to the old-fashioned I formation, and they ran the I formation all night. Okay. And, you know, Mark Mackey, who was an assistant coach for many years up at Creighton Prep for Tom Jaworski and has been at Lincoln High now for well over 15 years. Mark's a great coach and a great guy, and I was kind of impressed to see how they were running it because they were starting to execute it well, but then Lincoln High had miscues, bad snaps, fumbles recovered by Northeast, and, of course, there were interceptions, two of which were picked for touchdowns in the game, and it really did. And Lincoln High just fell behind, and they tried to recover, and they just couldn't do it because Northeast was running on all cylinders last night. Now, Northeast, though, wasn't perfect by any stretch because of some penalties for major yardage, a couple of holding calls that were called back, a couple of unsportsmanlikes or personal foul penalties at one point. Other than that, Northeast looked very impressive again, and this is a team that has tried to build up a culture again, a winning culture, which they were on a 28-game losing streak at one point.
0: Wow.
1: 28 games. That's a lot. That's over
2: four seasons.
1: At least four seasons almost. Okay, and there was one win in that stretch. And so you go from that to a 5-4 season, you miss the playoffs, and then you go 6-3 a year ago, and you start off the season now 2-0, and expectations are high. You know, and then they got to go up to Papillion La Vista South next Friday night, and Papio South is a ranked team at in the top 10 in Class A. I don't have the ratings handy in front of me right now. But if Northeast goes up there and, you know, if they pull off a win, that's tremendous. They could be in the top 10. If they go up there and they compete the full 48 minutes of football and they end up losing by a score, a field goal, a touchdown, whatever, you have nothing to hang your head about. You just proven that you can hang with one of the, you know, top teams out of the Metro, number one, and a ranked team in Class A. And I think that's the next big step for this program to continue to improve. Then you get Bellevue East here in 2 weeks. You go up there, and then you're back at home on September 24th. That's a Thursday night game. They'll be out at UBT when they play Grand Island. And Grand Island's a team that's been kind of struggling along in recent years, a very tradition-rich program in Grand Island. And so when you look at the point standings right now, this morning here, guys, and I am not – let me get my points brought up here for Class A in particular. Now, these are obviously, you know, not complete, but when you look at Lincoln Northeast, you know, being in fifth overall in the points, it's nice to see if you're a Rocket fan, of course, and then you got everybody else ahead of them Millard South, Lincoln Southwest, Bennington, Omaha West Side. They're each tied for first with 44 points together. But Bennington's off to a 2-0 start. You know, they get a huge win last night against a Class A opponent. So Bennington's a team that's going to be in the Class A rankings or in the Class A schedule for the next couple of years. They get a big win over Millard West last night. Millard West, who came into Lincoln last Friday night and beat Lincoln Southeast by 3. And so I think for Northeast, there's a lot of good things happening. You got a good quarterback, a good mobile and passing quarterback in Zane Scully. This, I mean, he's the total package from the standpoint of he's capable of running the ball if there's a broken play and get yards. He scored a couple of touchdowns last night. He can throw the ball as well. That's what you need to have, and you need to have somebody else that can help him out too in a backup spot. But, you got Polson, who's a running back, a great defender too. The receiving core with Julian McDonald and Braden Berry, among others, Quincy Montoya, all guys that can help you out in the pass game. The running game, you know, with Polson and Austin Hanlon in that backfield, obviously very effective. But the real big challenge for Northeast will be next Friday night when they go up to Foundation Field and play Papillion La Vista South. I think that's where they're going to find out what type of team they are right now in this early stage of the football season.
2: It's interesting. It almost feels like if I were to place a bet right now, which you can't bet on high school football, but no. you know what I mean here. Lincoln Northeast might be your champion coming out of Lincoln in terms of record. They have a favorable schedule. They seem to be very, very talented this year. They have some momentum rolling early in the season, which is really interesting. So what are you looking at in terms of the high school schedule tonight?
1: Well, the schedule tonight, and by the way, we just got this email from Lincoln Public Schools I want to pass along while we're on here. The North Star Northwest game over at Seacrest will now start at 7:30. That's over at Seacrest. Lincoln Southwest Fremont will begin at 8 o'clock tonight. It was already made known that Lincoln Pius X and Omaha Gross will be at 7:30 tonight over at Aldridge. And this is all because of the heat today. Another reminder, another thing last night that I want to go back to really quick, speaking of the heat, credit to Lincoln High and Northeast. They did not have any cramping issues with any players until late in the game, which is amazing because, you know, with the heat, you start to see guys go down early and quite often throughout the game. We didn't see any guys go down until probably the last 5 minutes of the fourth quarter for both teams. And I think there were not very many for Northeast. There were a few from Lincoln High that did, but they were properly hydrated for the most part. And I think that's what a lot of teams have got to do. But anyway, tonight you got those games that are going on in town. Southeast, they're up at Omaha Burke tonight. In Class A, Class B, I mentioned Gross and Pius over at Aldridge. Norris is hosting Scotts Bluff tonight. Waverly, they're hosting McCook, and that's a top 10 showdown in Class B. Class C1, Lincoln Christian, they're hosting Wayne. Lincoln Lutheran, they're out at Milford tonight of note. And let's see here in C2, Malcolm, they're out at St. Paul. Trying to get where Raymond Central was at. I don't have that handy. But again, those are the area games of note that are happening around the area tonight. Next week is where we will be back with our coverage here on KFOR. We won't have anything tonight because of the Salt Dogs. This is their final series of the season as they head up to Sioux Falls to complete the season, which wraps up on Monday. But once

0: I saw Southeast last Friday night, fellas, and I thought they played well against Millard West, but they just ran out of steam, and there were some miscues late. Millard West took advantage of it, and they came out with a 17-14 win. I still like Southeast. I still like what they're capable of doing. Gavin Sim is a very good quarterback. I think the running back situation's pretty good. Moeller stepped in. Caden Logan is a kid that we talked about a few years ago when he was a freshman, that he was putting up some impressive numbers. And, you know, he's battled knee injuries the last couple of years. You know, he missed his entire sophomore year because of a knee injury. And then first game of the season last year, he scored two touchdowns, and then he went out right before halftime with another season-ending knee injury. He was in street clothes last Friday night on the sideline wearing a jersey top. So is he going to be back in the swing of things? We'll see. And we hope that his knee is fine and he can play a full season of football for sure. But that'll be a game that we're going to have for you next Friday night here on KFOR. It is scheduled for 8 o'clock. But I was talking with some of the personnel out at Seacrest last night. They thought because of the heat situation, that game may be moved up to 7:30 because it was going to be a doubleheader. Mm-hmm. And they moved the other game off site either to UBT. I don't think there's a game scheduled out there next Friday. But that's kind of the plan right now, is to maybe have that game moved up. We'll see. Nothing official yet, though, from LPS. Something that we'll monitor. But we're going to have both those games for you next week here on KFOR. And I'll have next Friday night, and then Schmitty will have next Thursday night's game with Omaha North and Lincoln East.
1: Football back. Friday night football back.
0: Yeah.
1: Loving every bit of it.
0: And I always say it's the appetizer for a big football weekend for everybody.
1: It's one of the biggest weekends of the year. When you talk about football, you get, what, 5 days of it? From college to high school to whatever.
0: You go high school, college, and pro, and some nights it's high school and college on the same night. And, you know, and then sometimes it's college bleeding over to maybe pro stuff, depending. Well, is there a, I'm trying to think, are there college games Sunday?
2: Yep. And this, Monday.
0: And Monday. Okay.
1: And Monday.
0: So
1: then you skip a day and get a Wednesday for NFL.
2: Yep.
0: And which is crazy.
1: Wednesday NFL.
2: Patriots Seahawks kicking off next Wednesday night.
0: Unbelievable.
1: All right.
0: And by the way, we'll have Chiefs football again this year.
1: Also, as you get to hear
2: Chiefs Moats, Broncos Monday Night Football. Go Broncos.
1: Also, as we've given you time to get here, Moats and Schmitty and the whole crew bringing you stuff right to your living room if you can't make it out and you want to not kick it in the heat, turn into KFOR. Listen, well, these guys, they'll bring right to your living room. But also,
0: there's three ways to listen. Actually, four. 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
2: as
0: the
2: well.
0: 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So there's several options.
1: Also, I want to bring to everyone's attention, because it is also the return of the Real Red Reaction Show.
0: Yeah.
2: And powered by Slim Chickens.
0: It'll be
1: powered by Slim Chickens.
0: Well, tomorrow you can join me. I'll be on for a half hour with Chris Schmidt. He'll be downtown. Bill Dolman will join him. YZ will be on, too.
2: I might check in, depending on when pictures are for this wedding.
1: Just go to the wedding. Well, get it over with.
0: You know what? We'll be fine.
2: But, I mean, I'd like to get my thoughts in.
1: So would I, but I don't know how to talk at that point.
0: Hey, are you guys in Monday afternoon for Average Joe's?
2: Yeah.
0: Okay, save it for then.
2: Yeah, we also have our Sunday morning show.
1: You're fine. You have plenty of time to talk.
0: You know what? Enjoy Saturday.
2: I will.
0: Go enjoy it. Go celebrate.
2: I'll enjoy it more if I get to get my thoughts in on Husker football.
0: Jeez.
2: But we'll also have a pregame tomorrow morning with the Average Joe Sports Show, 8 to 10. That is not on KFOR. So if you're looking for pregame coverage tomorrow, check out the Average Joe Sports Show's social media channels. 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Find our pregame show, which runs tomorrow from 8 to 10. I will be involved in that before I hit the road up to Omaha for this one.
1: A lot of voices.
0: I was going to say, you better beat the traffic.
1: Well, no, he's going perfect. That way.
2: Well, you know where I live, Motsi.
0: Yeah, I know where you live.
2: I'm just going to hang down 70th Street and get on to Cornhusker Highway up to the interstate. I should have smooth sailing because everyone's coming the other way.
1: Yeah, he's going that way.
0: Yeah, you'll get to look at everybody getting stuck in traffic and waving hi and smiling. That's what you'll be doing.
1: Well, high school football is kicking off with these guys. I'm sure you got something for the Motso there, don't you?
3: Well, we were talking about interceptions and pick sixes. In Class A, who holds the record for the most interceptions returned for a touchdown in a single season?
0: Can I get a lifeline, Regis?
3: It was relatively recent, about 10 years ago.
0: Oh, boy.
1: Hmm.

0: Moat's got a twitch.
1: I guess doing the individual player would be pretty difficult. How about the school?
2: Metro Conference, Heartland Conference.
1: Oh boy. Metro.
2: I'm going to say...
1: I might have got that wrong, by the way.
3: 10 years ago. Roughly 10 years ago. That was whenever I was playing high school football.
2: It wouldn't be Southeast.
3: No, I know the Southeast single-season interception record was set my senior season. Shout out to Brian Meyer.
2: I'm trying to think.
3: He got 10 interceptions in 9 games. Or is it 11? 11 and 9?
2: Woo! Wow, that's a lot.
3: Yeah, he had 3 picks against Grand Island, which helped.
4: Somebody throw it off. Somebody throw it
2: was
4: away.
2: Was that out at Grand Island?
3: Yeah.
2: Ooh, that's even better.
4: Yeah. Somebody throw it away from that guy.
2: I will go, okay, you think Metro. I'm going to say Millard North.
1: Ooh, close on the North. It was Omaha North.
2: Omaha North.
1: It was Zion Williams.
2: Okay.
1: In 2016, he had 4 interceptions returned for a touchdown.
2: Wow.
3: I know he had an interception. I think he had an interception against Southeast.
2: You know, and that's right when was Calvin Strong was playing.
1: Yep.
2: Not long after Calvin Strong played up there at Miller or at Omaha North. I mean, Larry Martin has had a tremendous program there for years.
3: I believe Zion is. I think he's still at Wayne State, defensive backs coach.
2: Okay. Yeah. Okay.
3: He was a good player.
2: That's been 10 years.
1: Yep.
2: Wow.
4: 10 years. It goes fast notes in our world.
3: Yeah, I looked him up. One of his pictures is him with his interception against Southeast.
2: Wow. Well, you stumped me again for a second week in a row there, YZ.
4: Come on.
2: I'm losing it.
4: Not in midseason form yet.
2: No.
4: But he is when he hits the airwaves. Don't doubt that. He is right where he needs to be. Bringing it
2: in
4: the
2: booth,
4: comfort of your living room.
2: In a press box booth on a Friday night. That's heaven right there.
4: All I hope for you guys is to get air conditioning boosts these days.
2: Well, heating and air conditioning. It's prime, man.
4: It's perfect.
2: So
4: awesome, Motzi. Thank you.
2: Have a good sports weekend,
4: you
2: fellas.
4: Too, my friend. There was the Almanac, Jeff Motz. We're gonna take our final break. We come back. We're gonna jump back into a little college football real quick. There's an LSU's and SEC battle going on. We need to probably get into just a little bit, but then we're gonna get all our and your Nebraska Ohio predictions.
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3: The Morning Hookup on KFOR. The stories we missed. The Morning Hookup.
5: By my bad. Welcome back in the Morning Hookup. We still got the Moats hanging out because we forgot to get Moats' Husker football prediction.
2: Hey, really?
5: You've already heard it on the news because I know you're listening to the news too.
2: Really quick. Well, let me finish the thought. Okay. As we were talking off air on the social media stream, name two former Omaha South football players that played in Nebraska, and I gave you the clue. Their numbers are up on the stadium in the north end zone.
6: Man, I can't see that far. I sit in the south.
2: You sit in the south.
7: You used to sit in the south.
6: I used to sit in the south.
7: South side! I was thinking, I know Noah Fant went to Omaha South, but he didn't go to Nebraska.
2: He played at Iowa.
5: He ain't up in the rafters.
2: Okay, I'll give you the answers.
6: Wait a minute.
2: Tom Trainwreck Novak.
5: Oh, okay. Trainwreck.
2: Trainwreck. A little train wreck. And Dave Remington.
5: Oh, okay.
2: And the reason why that came up is because if you were watching the social media stream, Elijah was sharing highlights of his former teammate and the picks that he had in 2016. And one of them was against Omaha South.
7: Three of them.
2: And he had three of them in Omaha South. Yeah. So that's why I brought up the question, you know.
5: Well done.
2: So Trainwreck Novak and Dave Remington.
5: All right.
2: The more you know.
5: How much you know about Nebraska football against Ohio? How big?
2: I know there's a 23.5-point spread, right?
5: Yep.
2: That's the forecast, at least. I, as always, as you very well know, I'm sticking with the prediction I gave on the morning show today. So if you're listening in then, I'm going to tell you again now. Nebraska 42, Ohio 14.
5: I like it. All right, we got the Moats prediction. There's more predictions. FedEx 10 throws his in, by the way, 45-17. I'm recording all these. We're having a season contest.
2: FedEx 10 is right along the lines of what I'm thinking. It's about that.
5: I already wrote mine down. We'll get Elisha's and Wisey's and their keys here, surely.
2: So, anyway, all right, fellas.
5: Good stuff. Hey, I want to jump in real quick. We got time left, but I want to jump in real quick. Big decisions yesterday coming down out of college football, out of LSU. A lot of talk about these pro players making their way back to college. LSU wins the eligibility fight right now. Judge out of Louisiana came down and said, yep, those guys can play, cleared the path for a couple NFL players to return.
7: Gross.
5: It's gross. Number one, it's gross. Okay? Now, the questions I'm going to have going for, obviously, will they play this week? We don't know. Right? I think it's gross in all ways. The biggest question is will they impact the game on Monday? They play Monday, LSU, Clemson, or Sunday night?
7: Saturday, right?
5: Saturday night. I don't even know. Whatever they play. One, they haven't been with it. I don't know what that means. Will they play?
7: Yeah, Saturday night, 6:30.
5: What's the impact, right? This is not done, looming impact. My question is boy, this whole thing where those presidents and everybody voted, 15-0, whatever it was, that Greg Sankey can sanction this. If this happens, number one, will he do that? Number two, I have Lane Kiffin. Will he do this? Will he actually go this route? It's there. LSU is enemy number one right now in the SEC and across the country. Is Lane Kiffin willing to risk his entire, this is his, I don't want to say legacy. Is this some kind of career moment for him? Is he willing to stand on this hill? And the university willing to stand on this hill and go at it? That is what I'm going to watch for. I'm watching for this drama. That's a big time decision for LSU now that they have the way to do it. The SEC standing up. Maybe. Will they stand up against LSU?
7: Well, they're suing for their right to enforce their own rules.
5: That's another thing. They have federally sued SEC, LSU, somebody, and Lane Kiffin. Federal case sued up against the First Amendment, I believe.
7: Listen.
5: Listen.
7: I know there's people out there being like, maybe LSU just won't roster these guys. They are not going to go through this fight to not roster these guys.
5: No. Yes, I bet you could probably go on there now. I bet you're on the roster.
7: Yeah.
5: Mm-hmm. I just

0: have questions. Is Lane and LSU really ready to leverage and go, all right?
1: I think they are.
0: They're on the table.
2: You know what I'm doing if I'm the SEC? I'm refusing. If I'm in another team in the SEC, I am refusing to play LSU.
1: They'll do so. Yeah. I don't even know where to start with this conversation.
0: This could be career defining for Lane Kiffin and the entire LSU program.
1: Like, will he go through with it? Yeah. I mean, they have every time he's gone up and talked about it and been asked about it, he's defended it and been like, "Hey, we're just playing within the rules, you know. There's nothing that says that we can't do it." So
0: the drama's going to play out. It's going to be there's a lot of we're making light of this and making kind of fun of it a little bit about it being gross, but it's super gross. But these are career and university defining moments for one of the top programs in the SEC and Lane Kiffin. Mm-hmm. That's where it's at. So more to come with that. I do want to get score predictions because we have a game on Saturday, 11 o'clock, Nebraska, Ohio. We've kind of given what we're looking for thoughts. Offense, defense, trenches, running back, special teams, whatever it is. What do you got?
2: I'll dive in first here. Mm-hmm. I am looking forward first and foremost to this Husker offense. Will they be ready to go from drive one? I mean, with all the transfers in, playing in front of 90,000 at Memorial Stadium is a little bit different. I think it'll take maybe a drive or two for Nebraska to settle in and be able to convert on some things. Also, there's some mysteries with what Ohio is going to be doing offensively. Maybe a little less so defensively, but you never know in a new season. So I might expect a slightly slower first quarter. Nebraska starts to turn on in the second quarter. I like Marco's play, 14.5 in the first half. I have this being like a 21-7 ball game at halftime.
0: That covers Marco's play, by the way.
2: Because he was at 13.5?
0: 13. Yeah. 13. I think it's 13.5. So it covers the first half.
2: I have Nebraska rolling through the second half. Backups clean things up. Nebraska 35, Ohio 7. Okay. That is a cover for Nebraska in the unders.
0: Yep.
1: We're pretty close on that. I believe Nebraska will be able to control the game for the most part. Ohio's not a pushover school. They're still a respectable football team in the MAC conference, but they're just not up to Nebraska's level, especially with what they brought back from last year. Like you said, mystery what they're going to do on offense as they bring back like three starters from last year, and they have zero FBS starts on the offensive line. So I think Nebraska has a lot of advantages in this game, and if they are able to just play their game, they will pretty much roll to a victory, a pretty big victory. I'm going to say 42-10, and I think if Ohio does score those points, it'll come late in the fourth quarter against some third stringers and fourth stringers.
0: Love them all. A few guys chiming in. FloodX in 45-17, Shane 37-16. Coordinator, you and Moats thinking the same, 42-14. To me, this is all about offenses. I know we're going to talk about defense, but this is the offensive stuff. Nebraska offense should be able to move the football in the trenches against these guys, score and score and score and score. The other side, I don't believe Ohio has enough offense. I think I want to believe in this. They're going to try to play a little keep away. Less possessions for Nebraska means less scoring. The biggest thing was, can Nebraska get off the field on third down? Can they get off and create more opportunities for Nebraska's offense to keep scoring? I've got it 49-10.
2: Okay.
0: Because I believe we're the bigger, faster, stronger physical team that should. We have zero thing in our mind to take this team for granted. This Nebraska team, to me, my coach conversation is, you have a lot to prove right now. We have a lot to prove. And make a statement early. Overpower. Take, like, what would you say? Like, it's like in a boxing match. Just take their soul away early.
2: Mm.
0: Hit them enough where it's like, boy, we got four quarters of this crap.
2: Yeah. Everyone has a plan until they get punched in the face type of thing.
0: Yes.
2: Take away their plan early.
0: Nebraska needs that. That's my coach speak mentality. And I think Nebraska can run through some faces in this matchup and give 49-10.
2: Question for you guys. The first collective groan from Memorial Stadium will be why?
0: The first deep ball up the sideline from Calandria. Going, oh!
2: Yeah, for me, it's going to be on a third down in the first quarter. It's either going to be a false start on the offensive line, or there's going to be a ball thrown into double coverage that makes the whole team go, oh, boy.
0: No, it's the poor guy running out with a
3: freaking TV timeout.
1: Wild card here. Ja'Cory Barney doing too much on a punt return.
3: Oh, boy, that's a good one. Boy, Husker Homer Friday. Have a great Friday, great weekend. Go Big Red!
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14: From ABC News, I'm Mike Dubusky. Today in the Lindsey Clancy trial.
15: I'm going to declare a mistrial at this point.
14: Judge William Sullivan announcing his intent to declare a mistrial. However, that hasn't been made official yet, with Clancy's defense attorney asking for 1 hour to ask the state's highest court for an emergency stay. In the meantime,
16: these 12 jurors are left in a limbo. Not just the 12 jurors, but the alternate jurors as well. So a mistrial has not been officially declared. This jury is still at a standstill. I wonder whether the judge is going to tell them to still continue deliberating. I highly doubt it, but probably just just tell them that they have to stick around for a while to see exactly what the next steps are going to be.
14: ABC News legal contributor Bernarda Villalona. As the court nears a mistrial, Clancy was seen putting her head on the table in front of her. Several of her supporters were seen crying. The case has attracted national attention and sparked a national debate over issues of mental health. A better-than-expected jobs report released this morning shows the country added 162,000 jobs over the last month, with some key industries seeing a much-needed boost in numbers. ABC's Elizabeth Schulze has more.
17: When you look at where the hiring was happening the most, restaurants, 59,000 jobs added in 1 month. Local government education, that could be a school's story. You know, teachers, they're coming back to school, 42,000 jobs. We also saw a boost in manufacturing jobs. There had been a big decline in manufacturing. That has been coming back in recent months. Healthcare, another sector where that has been driving job growth for years now, 13,000 jobs added there.
14: Oil prices pushed higher by the war in Iran are meaning higher prices at the pump ahead of this Labor Day weekend. According to Gas Buddy, a gallon of regular now sits at $4.14 a gallon. Diesel prices, meanwhile, are more than a dollar higher than that. And a miracle in the mud in Nepal this morning after two men were recovered inside alive in a tunnel 9 days after deadly floods swept through the area. You're listening to ABC News.
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19: A challenge to a voter-approved medical marijuana initiative has been dismissed. Good morning, I'm Jeff Moats. Sunny and 88 degrees at KFOR. The Nebraska Supreme Court today upheld a lower court ruling that dismissed a challenge to two voter-approved medical cannabis petitions. The 7-0 ruling came in a nearly 50-page opinion from Chief Justice Jeffrey Funk. The decision comes almost 2 years to the day after former Hartwell State Senator John Keene filed a legal challenge in Lancaster County District Court to invalidate the two medical cannabis petitions passed by Nebraska voters in 2024. A 35-year-old Lincoln man is accused of threatening several teens with a gun outside of a Northwest Lincoln home on Wednesday. Court records say that police were called to a house near First and Cornhusker about a man who pulled a gun on a teenager he knew and had hit them. Court records also showed that while inside the house, 35-year-old Justin Beatham and a teen got into an argument. As the teens tried to leave, Beatham punched two of them before grabbing a handgun and aiming it at the group. The kids left and drove to Tanner's Bar and Grill in South Lincoln. As officers were at the house investigating, Beatham returned and he was arrested and charged with terroristic threats, two counts of intentional child abuse resulting in no injury, and fourth offense DUI. Lincoln police today released the results of a comprehensive traffic enforcement project that ran from June 1st to August 31st. Officers worked overtime patrolling high traffic corridors and areas prone to serious collisions, focusing on contributing factors in fatal crashes, speed.
20: Officers conducted 826 total stops, issued 994 citations and 140 warnings.
19: LPD Public Information Manager Erica Thomas says 326 speeding tickets were issued, 322 tickets for registration violations. Read more at KFORnow.com. Changes to the high school football kickoff schedule for tonight because of the heat. Lincoln North Star and Lincoln Northwest will now start at 7:30 over at Seacrest Field. Lincoln Southwest and Fremont will now kick off at 8 o'clock at Union Bank Stadium. Pius X will kick off at 7:30 at Aldridge Field against Omaha Gross. The heat advisory continues until 7 o'clock Saturday evening. It will be sunny and hot today with a high of 98. I'm Jeff Moats, KFOR News.
21: 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Ricketts knows D.C. is paid to play. 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Meanwhile, he's opposed every serious attempt to ban congressional stock trading. Nebraskans can't afford lawmakers enriching themselves while our costs go through the roof. Tell Senator Ricketts to support the Ban Congressional Stock Trading Act now. 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
4: All right, let's do it. 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Jamie Markley, David Van Camp, Scott Robbins.
5: Yep.
4: Oh, it's Friday. That always feels good. Going to have a lot of fun today, but certainly not a fun topic to kick it all off, because this is captivating the nation.
5: Yes, it is. The judge overseeing the Lindsey Clancy murder trial, you know, she's the woman who murdered her three children and has become a hero to some women on the internet. I still think there's got to be some sort of foreign op going that has just, you know, manipulated the algorithm.
4: Yes.
5: But
6: I think it's the time we live in.
5: Well, that too. The judge plans to declare a mistrial. Now, he's giving the defense attorney a chance to file a request for a stay of that decision, and they're going to have a hearing tomorrow morning.
4: Okay.
5: Apparently. And, you know, supposedly there was one juror who wouldn't vote the way the other 11 wanted to, and based on the defense attorney's reaction, it was one guy.
4: Yeah.
5: Nice of him to point out that it was a man, because there's, you know, three guys on the jury. That
4: yes.
5: narrows it down for the nuts out there.
4: Mm-hmm.
5: It sounds like he was holding out for a murder conviction. I mean, that's an assumption. I think it's a pretty good assumption. If I had to bet, that's how I would bet.
4: I would, too.
5: But, you know, again, we don't know for sure what the details mm-hmm. are on that, because all of that is private, or is supposed to be kept as private as possible. And so the defense attorney was out there this morning saying, "Hey, yeah, I don't want a mistrial because we kicked the out of their case."
4: Okay. Okay.
7: Reinstruct them on that forcefully.
8: I think I did that yesterday, didn't I?
9: Yes.
7: You did it yesterday. You did it soft. You didn't do it forcefully, and well, I'm asking
8: what,
7: if
8: I mean,
7: you
8: what
7: do,
8: do
7: it
8: want,
7: forcefully.
8: What do you want me to do?
7: I want
8: get
7: you to
8: a,
7: tell
8: get a brass
7: story.
8: Band. I read the instruction as written by the SJC.
7: Right.
8: The fact that I perhaps didn't give it my full inflection, I'm sorry about that. I'm not an actor. I'm just giving the instruction.
5: Well, I tell you, New England court proceedings are awesome.
4: It's something,
5: what do you
4: man.
5: Want me to do? Hit them with a brass band?
4: Exactly. Well, it's this weird thing about Massachusetts. You know, and, you know, Paul Morrow, the dude they put on Fox, he's a former cop and lawyer. Explain the difference there.
10: So think about it this way. They call it an affirmative defense. All that means is I did it, but I have an excuse. That's all it is. And in her case, it's I did it, but I was hearing voices. I was insane. I should be found not guilty by reason of insanity. Here's the thing that's so odd. Brian Yetis just talked about it. In Massachusetts, when you do that, the burden remains with the prosecution. Pretty much every place else, you say, okay, I did it, but I have this excuse. It's on you to demonstrate the validity of your excuse. In Massachusetts, it essentially comes down to this. I did it. I was insane. Prove me wrong. And that's where we are. And the government has to look into her head to see, okay, was she insane? And that's why it's such an amorphous case.
4: Yeah. So you got to be like a mind reader.
5: Yeah.
4: To really know. And by the way, you can tell that dude, Morrow, he's not buying what she's selling. At least
10: she sent him on that errand, and then quite punctually is when the voice arrived. That's when her psychosis arrived, when he happened to be out of the house. Then she wakes up in the hospital, says, I was horrified, and do I have a lawyer? And then a week later, in talking to the chaplain, she says, first thing, I'm so glad my children are safe. That's a psychotic statement as well. That's the thing I can't get past, Brian. The fact that her psychosis arrives punctually when he's out of the house because she sent him. Then she's looking for a lawyer. And then a week later, after talking to a lawyer, she's talking to a chaplain, and she's saying, my kids are safe. The psychosis mm-hmm. apparently returned. This is very punctual psychosis.
4: Yeah.
6: That's a new terminology. Yeah, I was just going to say that. Punctual psychosis.
5: Yeah, convenient. Yeah.
6: I've had that.
4: Yeah.
11: Really?
6: Yeah.
11: Can you explain it?
6: Not really, because it comes and goes, Jamie.
4: Got it.
6: Yeah.
4: It's just unfortunate times?
6: Yeah, sometimes, yeah.
4: It is amazing, though, the amount of people that are seemingly defending her. At least online.
6: Oh, I mean, yeah.
4: Again, and you brought this up yesterday. I think we all have in some fashion or another. Most of the women we're talking to are not on that.

0: side of saying, well, I understand it. No, it's like, yeah, postpartum's a thing, of course. But my gosh, strangling your kids and how long it took. And then if you've gone into the graphic detail of it, my gosh, man, that's beyond.
1: Well, doesn't admission, too, take away reasonable doubt?
2: Well, what he was talking about with Massachusetts law, we just heard Mr. Morrow saying, is you have to, the state has to prove that she wasn't insane at the time.
0: Right.
2: Or wasn't in a state of psychosis.
0: That's why it was so important when they're talking about, hey, she had her wits about her enough to send that dude on the errand so she could do it. Is that really psychosis?
2: Yeah.
0: And then that's the question. Okay. Let's talk about voter fraud, because it never happens. It's rare.
2: Right.
0: It's rare, and it never has anything to do with the outcome of an election. And if you suggest so, you're an election denier.
2: Of course, naturally. Safest and secure ever.
0: Mm-hmm.
2: DHS agents, meanwhile, are being assigned to look through voter rolls to make sure that only eligible citizens are able to vote. Democrats don't like this for some reason. And on CNN, Aaron Burnett brought out New Jersey Governor Mikey Sherrill to criticize this. Now, it was very funny because Aaron Burnett did bring up, albeit very gently, the fact that hundreds of non-citizens did vote in New Jersey, something they only disclosed years after the fact, after, you know, the time had passed when you could actually do something to rectify any of this.
0: Aaron Burnett actually brings that up, huh?
2: Kind of.
0: Well,
3: you got ahead of a story. You came out and announced it, right? So this was transparency. You said,
0: "Oh, bullcrap!" Right there.
2: Yeah, yeah. If you're
0: stop the recording so early on, dude, she was forced to come out.
2: Yeah, it's not transparency if you're getting ahead of a story.
0: Exactly.
2: Those two things don't exist in the same universe.
1: Let's look at the replay, Judge. What do you have to say?
0: Oh, gosh.
3: You said that 6,600 non-citizens in New Jersey had been improperly registered to vote by the DMV. This was before you were elected. It turns out more than 300 of them actually voted. And, you know, you came out and put all this out there. Are you worried that an error like that gives Trump, though, the opening to make the voter fraud claims, to say, hey, New Jersey, give us your voter rolls. Since you showed us that problem, what if there's more?
0: Hold on a second. Before she answers, okay, David, you went to, like, a journalism school or whatever, right?
2: Yeah.
0: Okay. You cannot tell me that if you played that example for a class, say, let's go back 25 years, that people say, great job with the setup to that question.
2: Well, no, because, I mean, you're looking
0: at it. That's hackery.
2: You're looking through the microscope from the wrong end.
0: Yes.
2: There, it's not, doesn't this just embolden Trump? No, it's, didn't this kind of prove Trump right?
0: Exactly.
1: Yeah.
2: That there is reason to look into who is registered to vote and who is actually voting. There's a reason that maybe we should be looking at this.
0: People that pay attention know this is propaganda, but do you have to make it so obvious?
2: Right.
0: My gosh, go.
4: I think what the people of New Jersey want to see is a transparent, accountable government. So they understand what's going on and how it's going to be fixed and rectified. That is what I'm presenting to people and keeping them informed. And Trump is doing the exact opposite.
0: How?
4: Making spurious claims, presenting no evidence, constantly hiding.
0: No evidence?
1: You just gave
0: evidence.
1: You
0: got caught.
1: And you just gave it.
0: Oh, my gosh.
4: Constantly hiding the ball from people. And he knows it's not working, which is why you see these desperate attempts to, in any way possible, steal the outcome of the election.
1: Oh, my God.
0: What a clown car. That's incredible. Man, oh, man. Okay. Well, thanks for bringing that in.
1: Yeah.
0: That was really good. Did you guys happen to see J.D. Vance's mom?
1: No, I heard about this, but I haven't heard it yet.
0: Okay. I thought it was comical because they were talking about how much Abdul El-Sayed is going after J.D. Vance.
1: Oh, yeah.
0: And then different people, just especially on the left, really hate him. And the question was, why do you think that's so? Why do they hate your son, you know, so much?
5: I think they're jealous, honestly. He's got a beautiful wife, four beautiful children. And Jealousy is the only thing I can think of. You know, I'd probably punch the guy if I ever seen him, and then that would get me in trouble. So I'll just go with the flow.
0: I just love regular person honesty.
1: Right. I watched Mama in the movie. She's nobody to play with.
0: Oh, buddy.
1: No.
2: J.D. Vance is the guy they all pretend to be.
0: Isn't that the truth? Yes, very much so. Yeah. And what a great American story. And that's what media and the left can do to a great story. All right. The five stories we're watching today, much more, straight ahead right here.
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3: The Markley, Van Camp, and Robbins Show. Jamie Markley, David Van Camp, Scott Robbins. You know what it's time for? Yeah, the 5 stories we're watching today.
4: 1, 2, 3, 4, 5. Number 5, the Missouri Supreme Court ruled that the state's redrawn congressional map cannot be used in this year's midterm elections, even though they've already had the primaries. Based on the new map. So now the state of Missouri is going to be appealing to the Supreme Court. It's an emergency appeal. Hey, let kick this decision off until after the election. We've already drawn the lines here.
3: Right.
4: No. We'll wait for this now. Number 4, per the Free Beacon, Philadelphia Public Schools hosted a prison abolition workshop for students as young as 7th grade, taught by a convicted felon who not only was involved in the torching of a police car, but argued that Jews control the media. The sessions took place at the workshop school, where 0% of students are proficient in math.
5: Does anybody bet anybody?
4: Oh, they did. They liked what he had to say, probably.
3: Right.
5: So the Jew thing, just leave it in. Okay.
4: Yeah. Right.
3: Yeah.
4: Yeah.
3: Well, for the left, yeah, that's a win.
4: Yeah, that's
5: unbelievable.
4: Yeah. Number 3, the judge is overseeing the Lindsey Clancy murder trial. He's... close to declaring a mistrial. They basically have a day to make the argument that he shouldn't declare a mistrial after there was one holdout. The defense attorney says, hey, that one holdout should be removed, and so they'll have arguments later about that. Number 2, U.S. Jobs report tripled expectations, up 162,000 in the past month. In the last 2 months, jobs just got revised up by 55,000. It's either that or we gained or lost a billion. Who knows? And then number 1, per AAA, diesel prices have set a new record at $5.85 a gallon, being the national average. That is not good.
6: I'm sorry, women. Damn it.
3: What about us?
5: Yeah, no kidding.
4: Those are the top 5 stories that we're watching today.
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7: Okay. I'll let you guys pick. Would you like to hear some world-class politician McGurkin? Or would you like to hear just media members boot it like crazy?
5: I'll let David pick this one.
4: I like media members boot it like crazy.
7: Well, this is from Mays Moore. You have said one of your favorite follows on X.
4: Oh, yeah. He always brings the receipts. He's very good at what he does.
7: Yeah. You remember when Elon Musk bought Twitter?
4: Yeah.
7: Basically to save free speech.
4: Mm-hmm.
7: And what was predicted by, well, legacy media and left media, that it was going to be trashed? Obviously, that hasn't happened. So when you look back at all these horrible takes... it's something you can enjoy.
8: Elon Musk has managed to bring Twitter to the brink of collapse in just 3 weeks.
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10: Would this one come back from destroying Twitter, burning it to the ground?
11: Elon Musk burning the business to the ground.
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13: Twitter is really in an ever-quickening death spiral. They're going to have a hard time just keeping the lights on.
14: Better engagement.
7: Whoa, sorry, man. That was not part of the feed I saw. Holy mackerel.
5: Yikes!
7: It was all broadcast media. Okay, you want to hear some more of my audio?
5: No.
7: You sure you do? Of course you do.
5: David.
7: Man, that's twice this week.
5: David with the save. He's a goalie on this show.
7: Man, I was going to play that old clip, too, with... Elon Musk. And what's that dude from CNBC? I always forget his name.

0: Dorkin.
1: Yeah.
0: Whatever it is.
1: Yeah.
0: He's like, but you can't, whatever, whatever.
1: Yeah.
0: And Elon's like, go bleep yourself.
1: Right.
0: But I think there's two versions of that. And one I'm not sure was all the way edited. So I'm not even going to risk that one for the biscuit, Scott, because I know your heart can't take it.
2: No, I know I can't. No, I'm already, flop sweat is forming all over. At least it wasn't me. So you guys, you know, it wasn't me.
0: No, that was not.
2: I'll get the keys to the monkey button and something, so.
0: No.
2: There'll be pictures of me as a monkey at the board.
0: Oh, God. Well, I guess you want to hear some world-class McGurkin.
1: Yes, let's do that one.
0: All right. Yeah. Do you know who Jake Sullivan's wife is? Democratic rep.
2: I think I knew, but I forgot. Yeah.
0: Maggie Goodlander.
1: Maggie Goodlander, yeah.
0: Yeah, there was a debate going on. And they both want to protect trans kids, you know. But when you're just asked a simple question, it should be an easy answer. If you're just a common sense person, right?
2: Okay.
0: Roll it.
3: You have both indicated strong support for trans youth. Is this sports access issue something you want to keep fighting over, given the court ruling and that polling shows the overwhelming majority of the public disagrees with you? Congresswoman Goodlander, we'll start with you.
0: Okay.
4: Well, I'll say this. You know, I grew up playing sports in Nashua, and team sports really shaped who I am as a person. It taught me so much about how you work with other people, and that's...
0: Time out.
4: That's what this job is all about.
0: You're rolling your eyes like crazy.
2: Yeah, well, it taught me so much. It taught me about...
0: Yeah.
2: And one of the lollipop kids. What's up with that?
0: Oh, you mean with her voice inflection?
2: Yeah, she like 3 feet tall? She sounds like it.
0: No, I think she's... I mean, I don't know how tall she is. Maybe 5'4", I'm guessing?
2: I don't know.
0: Somewhere in there, but not part of the Lollipop Guild, as far as I know.
2: Little hands and little features. Yeah, I don't know.
0: All right. Go ahead.
4: That's what this job is all about. It's a human business where you really have to understand how to work with people at every level of government. You know, every day I'm working alongside our state leaders, our local leaders, and I've got to work with people who... I learned the same lesson in the Navy, but... It was really the earliest lesson for me was on the sports field. And
0: So aren't you glad there weren't dongs in your sport when you were growing up and that you had a shot?
2: No kidding.
0: You know?
4: And I believe that every American should have that chance to be able to participate in a team sport in a way that's going to be fair on a level playing field, in a way that's going to be safe, in a way that's going to make sure that everyone's got a shot. There's no more American idea than that. And that's where I come down on this. This is something that I believe in. And I think most Americans would want to see every kid have a chance to compete and to be part of a team.
0: They can. You just have to do it with other dudes if you're a dude.
2: I nodded off about three quarters of the way through that one.
0: That's world-class McGurkin. Okay. Oh, the Trumpster's got quite a quote. We'll get to that in What's Your Story next.

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1: Y'all gonna let them tackle me like that?
0: KFORs.
1: Oh, that was crazy, man.
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2: This is a special report from ABC News. Right now, the jury in the Lindsey Clancy trial is waiting to see whether the Massachusetts State Supreme Judicial Court will grant an emergency stay in that case in an effort to prevent the judge from declaring a mistrial. Clancy's defense attorney, Kevin Reddington, asking for that stay after jurors came back without a decision today.
3: He did not appear to cite a lot of case law. And if he had it, he undoubtedly would have to make a more proper judicial argument. This seems to be an argument more of passion, because he does appear to believe

0: He is close to the outcome that he wants, and he wants the jury to try and work it out.
1: ABC's Aaron Katursky in Plymouth, Massachusetts. In court yesterday, Reddington said there's one juror who's refusing to adhere to Judge William Sullivan's instructions regarding reasonable doubt. This is ABC News.
2: Hey, it's Bill Hook.
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3: We'll sit down with Robin Washit from HuskerOnline.com.
2: Also, welcome back Brian Munson with HuskerOnline.com. That and a whole lot more in the Morning Hookup from 9-11 right here on KFOR.
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29: The Markley, Van Camp, and Robbins show. Jamie Markley, David Van Camp, Scott Robbins. So Trump was talking about Spain?
30: Yeah, he was. He was doing this interview with GB News in the UK, saying that, hey, Spain's in a lot of trouble unless they turn it around quickly, especially after what happened in Ceuta. With, you know, thousands and tens of thousands of people just rushing the border.
31: Oh, yeah. Yeah.
32: Spain will be a ruined country. And I've had my own problems with Spain because Spain doesn't behave very well with respect to NATO. They don't pay what they should be paying. It's very sad. Other countries pay and they don't want to pay. They just say, we're not going to pay.
33: Yeah.
32: And it's terrible. But what's happened there, and it's, you know, I guess the same gentleman, what's happening there is very sad to watch. And hopefully other countries like the UK, where you have your own problems,

0: that up. He said that.
1: Yes, he did.
0: Like, oh, my gosh.
1: Just like you go to the same lines over and over, even when it's completely tone deaf. It doesn't matter. You're just going to stick to the script. All right. Let's go to Texas. What did Talarico say now?
0: Yeah, James Talarico, he's the Democrat running for Senate in Texas. And he really, he's starting to take on the Beto cadence, trying to sort of mimic that delivery.
1: Why would you do that? He's a loser.
0: I don't know.
1: He didn't win. Okay, go.
2: I wish our government would go after pedophiles the way they go after brown men headed to work at 7 a.m.
1: Who's going after brown men at 7 a.m.?
3: I don't know.
0: Are you talking about illegal aliens?
1: Maybe.
0: Because in that case, yeah, that's the job of federal law enforcement.
1: Yes. I don't think they care what color anybody is.
0: No, talk to Milo about that.
1: Yeah, no kidding.
3: Just equating the two.
1: Of course he is.
3: Come on, man.
1: Yes, go ahead.
2: I wish this government would close billionaire tax loopholes like they're closing public schools across this nation.
1: Where's that happening?
3: I don't know. You're right with the Beto cadence, though.
1: Yeah, I'm hearing
3: it. I can hear it. Yeah.
1: Yeah.
0: Like he's trying to lower the tone of his voice, too.
3: Yes.
1: Well, if schools have been closing, that's because populations go down.
0: Yeah.
1: And people that have choices of where they could send their kids to school aren't sending them to some of those schools, so then they end up closing. Right. After COVID, remember all the private school and homeschooling boom?
0: Mm-hmm.
1: That's not Republicans. That's people making a choice, idiot.
2: I wish this government would fund our health care like they fund new forever wars in the Middle East that no one asked for. Our politics in this country is broken. Our priorities are backwards, but we can change that. We can turn this around. We can protect our immigrant neighbors and prosecute the Epstein class.
0: The Epstein class, I guess that tests pretty well because I hear it. I just sort of roll my eyes, though, because until like 5 minutes ago, Democrats never cared about Epstein.
1: Not at all. No. And the immigrant class is protected.
0: Yeah.
1: The illegal immigrant class isn't. There's a huge difference there. But always changing the language, that's just part of it. Oh, yeah. All right, it's that time. We do it a couple of times a day. Go around the table. It may not be the biggest story out there, but it caught your attention. You want to bring it in. So, David, what's your story today?
0: Well, President Trump has put a new spin on an old story he likes to tell about Ozempic and all those GLP-1s.
3: The fat shot drug.
1: Yeah.
0: And he brought that up again.
1: Okay, go ahead.
4: Or for the fat drug, as I say, you know, a friend of mine, very, very heavy. He's a very obese person. I said, you're an extremely obese person, but he's a brilliant guy. He's a Wall Street guy. He's a brutal man, but smart as hell, but he's got a serious weight problem. And he called me up, and he's from New York. He's one of the top guys on Wall Street. He's begging me, because I've told the story a couple of times, not to mention his name, because I'll destroy his reputation. But he's tough as hell, and he's smart, vicious, wild. I said, are you taking this stuff? Yeah. I said, it's not working. You look like shit. I said, it's not working. But he got me going.
1: I cannot believe he referenced him again.
3: Yeah.
0: I like every time it's like he's putting out breadcrumbs to help us figure out who this person is.
3: Yeah.
0: Like he's just giving a little bit more detail.
1: Are internet sleuths on this? Do they have an idea?
0: I should have looked that up ahead of time. I'm going to look it up right now.
1: Well, I'm trying to remember the cadence he had before.
4: Seriously overweight.
1: Yeah.
4: And he takes the fat shot. I said, it's not working.
1: Did he also call him highly
4: neurotic?
1: Oh, yeah. I forgot about that. Oh, my gosh. That's just brutal.
0: Mm-hmm.
1: Okay, nothing yet, David?
0: Nah, well, people have guessed Elon Musk, but Elon Musk is not he's not trim, but he's not obese.
1: No, I think he did take that for a while or something, right?
0: Maybe.
1: But there were reports of that?
3: He's taken a lot of stuff.
1: Yeah.
3: Mm-hmm.
1: I don't know if you knew this. Mays Moore on X, he did this whole thing about how

0: Elon was going to destroy Twitter and all these people got it wrong. Do you want me to play that clip? Anybody? Probably not. Anyway, Scott, what do you got for what's your story?
1: Remember we had this story the other day. The new photo has shown Wheel of Fortune announcer Jim Thornton. He was the guy that got suspended, remember?
0: Yes.
1: On the airplane?
0: Yes.
1: You know why?
0: I did see this.
1: Looking at alleged pedophilia chat rooms while on an airplane.
2: Whoa.
0: But there's more to the story.
1: Yeah, there is. Seen looking at a laptop while on an American Airlines flight.
0: Mm-hmm.
1: A close-up of the screenshot shows disturbing messages. A nice hangout for kids. Yeah, there were other graphic, very graphic sexual connotations on there as well. And somebody saw this on the plane and intervened. Said, hey, this guy's looking at pedo stuff.
0: Took a picture of it.
1: Yeah, and so they, of course, alerted authorities. And authorities then boarded the plane when it landed and hauled him off. Now, his lawyer has said today that it was a total mistake. He got to that place by total mistake.
0: Mm-hmm.
1: And when he got there, he realized what it was, and he immediately came off of it, and has never gone back to it. Wasn't actually looking at anything.
0: Yeah.
1: That's his defense.
0: Well, there's another part to the defense, too. In that, they said Thornton's been active in suicide prevention advocacy ever since losing a close relative to suicide 2 years ago.
1: Oh, that's right, yeah.
0: And he apparently meant to visit a suicide prevention chat room, but was mistakenly sent to the other site because it has a similar URL. I don't know if you're buying that or not, but that's what the lawyer said.
2: Maybe, but closed it immediately is interesting because it was open long enough for someone to, one, notice, and then, two, take a picture.
1: Get a picture of it.
0: Mm-hmm.
1: Yeah.
2: So maybe that's true, but that's hard for me to believe.
0: Yeah. Also said, listen, man, I'm not the guy's lawyer. I don't know if I'm buying this or not. I'm just telling you what he said. That there's no child pornography or unlawful content on that site, and that Thornton has never viewed, downloaded, or consumed any child porn.
1: Yeah.
0: So,
2: and that'll be pretty easy, especially if he was just on his phone. That'll be pretty easy for the cops to suss out whether or not that's true.
0: I would think
2: they may have already done it.
0: It could be. Then, so if you're Wheel of Fortune, what do you do with that?
2: I think you wait for a long, you temporarily recast the role as long as he's in legal limbo, and then you let, you know, the feds or whoever's taking lead on this come out and put out the press release, and then you bring him back in. If it was truly just a mistake and a misunderstanding, yeah, bring him back.
0: Yeah. The thing is, what, Scott, go ahead.
1: I don't know, man. I just, you know, it's one of those things, and getting back to your original argument, to like, you were on it long enough, and if you realized immediately what was going on, like, oh my gosh, I shouldn't be here. How did I get here? You would immediately close it down. You wouldn't give somebody the opportunity to go, that guy's looking at some nasty stuff.
0: Well,
1: or maybe I don't know. I don't want to cast aspersions here because I don't know. I'm just saying there's more than meets the eye, I guess, going on here, but
0: if you were really believing him.
1: Yeah.
0: Okay. You could also make the argument, if he's really looking at this, you know, for nefarious reasons, are you going to do it on a plane in front of somebody? That doesn't make much sense.
1: I would think not, but I would imagine that most people would think you wouldn't be looking at it on a plane, so therefore, yeah, I don't know.
0: The other part is for people that are familiar with the story and fans of the show, they bring him back. It's always in the back of your mind when you hear the voice. And I'm not saying they should turf him. I don't think you can legally if nothing comes of it.
1: Yeah, if he's innocent.
0: Yeah.
1: I don't know how provable that is, but if he's innocent, yeah.
0: Well,
1: I don't know.
0: Because I'm sure some sort of internet forensic person could tell you how long he was on that site.
2: Oh, definitely.
1: Oh, probably. I'm assuming they took the phone when they arrested him.
0: So,
1: or a laptop, it could have been. I don't know.
0: And if so, how long is acceptable to say, yeah, he got right off of it? You talking 15 seconds, 10 seconds?
1: I don't know. We don't know that.
0: Well, I know, but I'm asking you.
1: I don't know.
2: I'd probably give a grace period of 20 to 30 seconds because there could be a situation where you're reading and you're like, what is this? What is this?
0: Yeah, what is this?
2: And then all of a sudden you're like, oh, no! And you click off of it.
0: Right, like, oh, my gosh, what is that? Like, that's crazy.
2: Especially if they're saying there were no images and it was text.
1: Right, was text like, only. I don't, and again, I don't know.
0: Yeah. Disturbing, though.
1: It is disturbing.
0: Yeah. But my gosh, if all of a sudden you're looking for whatever site and you come across something different and you're trying to figure out what it is, what a terrible thing to happen to you.
2: Yeah, I don't know, man. I mean, I've been on millions of websites and I've never stumbled on that.
1: I was going to say that.
0: Yeah.
1: Yeah, I was going to say that.
0: But at the same time, how often are you on a suicide prevention chat site either? I don't know.
1: I'm not.
0: Right. I don't know, man. I have no idea.
1: It is weird.
0: I happen to see this story. Always find it interesting, where all of a sudden we got a new highest grossing concert in history. You know who it is?
1: No.
0: Maybe you've seen this, David?
2: I have not seen it.
1: It's got to be a country guy. It Morgan Wallen.
0: $34.729 million one night.
1: Holy cow.
0: First single show concert to make over $30 million.
1: Wow.
0: This was a sold out crowd of 56,109 fans. Average ticket price, about $618.
1: Rush.
0: No.
1: Okay.
0: You were closer the first time when you were saying it.
1: The country guy, Morgan Wallen?
0: Not Morgan Wallen.
1: Wow.
0: Alan Jackson's final show.
1: Wow. Man.
0: Wow!
1: That's a whopping amount of money.
0: Isn't that crazy?
1: Yes.
2: Isn't this one of those things sort of like every year it's such and such quarterback got signed to the largest deal ever for that position or whatever. It's just basically the ceiling just keeps getting raised and raised and raised to where you're basically going to have it every year.
0: Because of inflation.
2: Yes.
0: But then, yeah, you adjust for inflation, yeah. That sort of thing. Yeah.
1: That's a lot of money, though.
0: Yes.
1: Staggering.
0: Yeah.
1: Wow.
0: Yeah.
1: I wonder what it costs to book him.
0: You can look it up.
1: I wonder what that upfront cost is. I'll bet that's...
0: You can't anymore. He's done. That was
1: multi-millions. I was going to have him play my birthday party.
0: That was... Yeah, you were. You don't even like country. Nimrod's the news and the news update next.
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24: And he takes the fat shot. I said, it's not working.
0: Well, it doesn't work for everybody. And some people don't want needles. You know, and some people get the side effects. Yes. You don't. You just, boy. You really don't want that.
1: No.
0: If you're a person that would like to lose significant weight and you don't want to deal with needles and just would really like some other alternative and without the side effects, there is a product called Lean that's worked for a lot of people.
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2: A coder has caught the AI program Claude viewing adult content.
0: Oh, goodness.
2: The internet has declared artificial gooner intelligence being achieved.
0: They're going to take over.
2: Well, they are. I mean, they're researching everything about us. Anatomy? I mean, oh my gosh.
0: Wow. All right, we got to get to Nimrods. This is a strange one.
4: When the going gets tough.
5: Damn it, this is too hard.
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5: I love the poorly educated.
0: All right. Nimrods in the News. We go to Florida.

0: Florida, of course. 58-year-old Christopher Johnson facing felony charges after he allegedly stole a mortuary stretcher and cot cover.
1: What?
0: Yes.
1: Oh, my gosh.
0: Worth, what would you guess that's worth?
1: Mortuary
0: stretcher and cot cover.
1: $1,200.
0: $7,100.
1: Oh, my gosh.
0: Stole it from a local funeral home. And it does sound strange, but apparently that's kind of his thing. He was connected to a string of similar thefts across four states. So Alabama, Georgia, Florida, South Carolina. And one of the tools they used to catch him was one of those flock cameras.
1: Oh, the ones they want to ban everywhere?
0: Yeah.
1: Yeah.
0: Well, they're invasive, but some people say very effective. Apparently, the investigation remains ongoing because police believe Christopher may have stolen more mortuary stretchers from other places.
1: Dang. What do you do with them after that? I don't even want to know.
2: Sell them.
1: Who knows? Yeah, there's some propped up in his basement somewhere with mannequins laying on him. Who knows?
0: See, you go freaky, and David's like, it's probably money.
1: I've seen too many weird movies, that's all.
0: They think it's because he just understands the resale market.
1: And very well could be.
0: And you can make a bunch of money with it.
1: I strike my mannequin comment.
0: Yeah.
1: But if I'm right...
0: Well, at least everybody knows where your mind goes right now. Yeah. Oh, geez.
1: Dark side.
0: And that's Nimrod's in the news.
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8: From ABC News, I'm Mike Dubusky. It's been more than an hour now since Kevin Reddington, Lindsey Clancy's defense attorney, announced he's seeking an emergency stay from the state's highest court in order to prevent a judge from declaring a mistrial. ABC News legal contributor Bernarda Villalona.
9: He's filing this appeal, this stay, to a single justice in the hopes that this single justice can rule in his favor, right? But what if that single justice doesn't rule in his favor? He technically can ask for a review from a three-judge panel if he wanted to. So this can continue still going up the ladder. So it's unclear whether we're actually going to get a decision today.
8: It comes after the jury in the case said several times over the last week they're deadlocked. President Trump today posting on social media saying Democrats would rather have us lose the war in Iran. It comes a day after Vice President J.D. Vance said he wouldn't call it a war right now. More from ABC News White House correspondent Karen Travers.
10: The vice president said that major combat operations had only lasted 6 weeks. But of course, we saw two different rounds of strikes just this week aimed at Iranian targets. After a lull, though, in August where there were not U.S. military strikes. But we are now month 7 into what the White House had originally said was going to be a 4 to 6 week conflict. We are seeing deployments being extended at this point.
8: One thing is for sure, tensions in the Middle East are once again driving up gas prices ahead of a busy holiday travel weekend.
11: The ongoing war sending gas prices to record levels for Labor Day weekend, and drivers are feeling the impact.
12: I think that

0: is another massive bill that I likely can't afford.
1: According to Gas Buddy, regular unleaded is at around $4.13 a gallon on average now nationwide, and diesel has hit a new record at $5.82 a gallon.
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6: Ruling upheld on medical cannabis ballot initiatives. Good afternoon, I'm Jeff Moats. We're at 91 degrees at KFOR. A lower court ruling that dismissed a challenge from a state senator toward two voter-approved medical marijuana petitions was upheld by the Nebraska Supreme Court today on a 7-0 ruling. The decision comes almost 2 years to the day after former Hartwell State Senator John Keene filed a legal challenge in Lancaster County District Court to invalidate the two medical cannabis petitions passed by Nebraska voters in 2024. For allegedly threatening several teens with a gun outside of a Northwest Lincoln home on Wednesday, a 35-year-old man was arrested and put in jail. Court documents say that Lincoln police were called to a home near First and Cornhusker about a man who pulled a gun on a teenager he knew and had hit him. Court records stated while inside the house, 35-year-old Justin Beatham and the teen got into an argument. As the teens attempted to leave, Beatham punched two of them before grabbing a handgun and aiming at the group. Beatham was later arrested and charged with terroristic threats, two counts of intentional child abuse resulting in no injury, and fourth offense DUI. Final numbers were released today by Lincoln police on their summer-long traffic enforcement from June 1st through August 31st, aimed at patrolling high traffic volume areas that are prone to serious collisions and speed. Lincoln Police Public Information Manager Erica Thomas says officers made 826 stops, issued 994 citations, and over 140 warnings.
7: Those included 326 citations for speed, 322 registration violations, 72 seatbelt violations, and 20 stop sign violations.
6: You can read more about this at KFORnow.com. Nebraska Athletics now allowing one water bottle per person in Memorial Stadium for tomorrow's game against Ohio. Designated cooling areas will be in both the North and East stadiums. And the heat has pushed back start times of some of the area high school football games tonight. Lincoln North Star and Lincoln Northwest will now start at 7:30 at Seacrest Field. Lincoln Southwest and Fremont will now start at 8 at Union Bank Stadium. Pius X will kick off at 7:30 tonight at Aldridge Field against Omaha Gross. Heat advisory continues until 7 o'clock Saturday evening today. Sunny and hot with a high of 98. I'm Jeff Moats, KFOR News.
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17: All right, well, the judge overseeing the Lindsey Clancy triple murder trial is planning to declare a mistrial because there was one holdout on the jury.

0: The assumption is that this is a person who was not going to rule that she was not criminally responsible for murdering her three children.
1: That's a dude.
0: Yeah, and it's a guy. Well, yeah, the defense attorney actually even said, yeah, he identified him.
1: Way to go.
2: There's only three, so.
0: There's only three guys, so.
2: Yeah.
0: Boy, I hope those guys have good security. Okay. At least leaving the grounds of the courthouse, you know?
1: Yeah.
0: The CNN was kicking this around today. Of course, apparently race is a part of this.
3: Yes, because it's got to be white men are the worst and drove her to do it, something like that?
0: Or we're only paying attention to it because it's a white lady?
3: Oh.
0: I don't know. This is Tia Mitchell.
2: That's a weird argument.
0: Yeah, Washington Bureau Chief, the Atlanta Journal-Constitution.
4: So I think it's a good opportunity to see our justice system at work, flaws and all, but I think we can't ignore the nuance of, you know, race, not just gender, but race. We can't ignore the nuance of, you know, just the optics of why does this trial draw so much attention when there are, you know, other things we could be focusing on. And I just, you know, that is not to fault anyone for focusing on this. But at the end of the day, when you talk about who gets to raise $1 million, when they're accused of killing three children, we just can't ignore some of those optics and dynamics. And I think those rightly should be part of the conversations we're having now. And that goes even beyond just this particular allegation and this particular trial. So
1: yeah, you can't ignore it. We should pay attention to it, because that's the damnedest part of all this, is that black women that kill their kids, they aren't afforded the same type of money for a lawyer that the white women are. Well, is that what I'm understanding there?
0: I guess. I would also submit as evidence, I know he's not a black woman, but Carmelo Anthony, his family is raising hundreds of thousands of dollars after he murdered a white kid.
3: Yeah, but that was because of white rage, yeah. David.
0: George Floyd got his family got a lot of money from the city of Minneapolis, and he got three celebrity funerals for dying.
3: Yeah, but that was because of racism. No, it doesn't make any freaking sense. It doesn't have to.
0: Well, no, and to be honest, and I'll just say, because we don't usually just harp on, you know, murder trials, because if you did that, you'd be doing it constantly.
3: Sure.
0: The biggest, I guess, an interest of this story has been the reaction to it, that you have somebody who brutally murdered her three children, and you have, again, I think it is a small percentage, but you have a very vocal percentage of women who are out there saying, same, Lindsay.
3: Yeah.
0: It's like, well, wait a minute. That's sort of the, you know, that's become the common widespread interest of this.
1: To your point on that, I think we mentioned this last week. When it comes to some stories, especially like this, I'm thinking to myself, I don't even want to know that much about it. I know it's awful. It's terrible. And I know, David, you'll probably have it covered from the news angle. And it's not like I just do that with all the stories. But, man, when it gets brutal like that and they're talking about what the kids went through when you're reading these stories, I'm like, I don't need that. I just don't want it. And so, yeah, I was just figuring, okay, they're going to find her guilty. She's going to be somewhere where insane people go, and life goes on. Awful for the kids. I'm sure they're probably in a better place. That sort of thing. But it was all of these women coming out to support. And then the stories written about that, you know, like, man, we really are living in insane times.
2: Yeah.
1: And I think you're right. That's why there's been a lot of interest that's gained over the last week or two. They're always the true crime people that are into this sort of stuff.
2: Well, you
1: not my gig.
2: Absolve people from evil.
1: Yeah.
2: How do you do that? I mean,
1: and again, if you didn't know any of the particulars, and it was there was psychosis, and it had something to do with postpartum, and with the, you know, amount of drugs she was on, whatever.
2: Yeah.
1: You could have compassion for somebody that lost their mind that then was completely sorry about what happened. You don't have to, or you could, whatever. But you still have to pay the price for it. You just can't say, well, they could go on and live in society even though they

0: you know, had a mental break and strangled their kids. Yeah. No. That's insane.
1: Well, it's everybody who's been involved with mass murder is crazy. What? I mean, yes. They're all nuts. I mean, you can't just say, well, you know, that's a breakdown of society. They wanted help and they didn't get it or whatever.
0: But again, that's the algorithm, man.
1: I mean, yeah.
0: From social media.
2: Well, I think the other sort of tangential tragedy of this is that I think all of us will agree that things like postpartum depression do exist. They're serious, and they should be taken seriously.
0: Sure.
2: And that, and if you know somebody who's going through that, you should try to get them help. But this almost stigmatizes the entire thing even more. Because now how many people are out there going, oh, she had postpartum depression, not going to leave her alone with my kids.
0: Exactly.
2: Because she could snap and strangle them.
0: Right. And you got a bunch of women out there saying, yep, totally understand.
2: Yeah.
0: Whoa! Yeah. You know, and I know we had this clip earlier. I want to hear this again. Just because I think it paints the picture of what Paul Morrow, who's the former cop and lawyer, talked about with the punctual psychosis. You know?
3: He sent them on that errand. And then, quite punctually, is when the voice arrived. That's when her psychosis arrived, when he happened to be out of the house. Then she wakes up in the hospital, says, I was horrified, and do I have a lawyer? And then a week later, in talking to the chaplain, she says, first thing, I'm so glad my children are safe. That's a psychotic statement as well. That's the thing I can't get past, Brian. The fact that her psychosis arrives punctually when he's out of the house because she sent him. Then she's looking for a lawyer. And then a week later, after talking to a lawyer, she's talking to a chaplain, and she's saying, my kids are safe. The psychosis apparently returned. This is very punctual psychosis.
0: Yeah. You can tell he's not buying it.
2: Yeah.
0: All right. So more updates on that a little bit later. Hear Trump talking about what Iran was trying to do, the rocket, and then what they did. Just some of his statements are just funny to me.
4: They were trying to build a rocket that drops mines. Who does that? Did you ever build a rocket that dropped? I never heard of such a thing, but that's what they were doing. They were building it. It was almost finished, so we took it out. We saw that they were building it. We see everything that they're doing. They can't move. They can't go to the bathroom without us seeing it.
0: Yeah.
2: Boy, who wants that detail?
1: I don't know.
0: Kidding. Yeah, I don't think so. I mean, you're hearing all the reports, and I don't think legacy media is reporting on it that much. They're hurting badly, financially and otherwise, in Iran.
1: Yeah.
0: Like, it does seem boiling point, but then again, do you ever really know for sure?
1: That's the thing, right? I agree with you there. I mean, it just, you don't know what kind of information you're getting and who's giving it to you. It's just...
0: Yeah, all the time. Trying to figure out what's real and what's BS.
1: Yeah, exactly.
2: If I was tasked with tracking the bathroom habits of leadership in Iran, I would insist on calling it Aya Toilet Duty.
0: No, you wouldn't. You hate puns. You would fire yourself for that.
1: I think you keep that in the act. I do, yeah. That's a guffaw, anyway.
0: Who is the swing seat Democrat that has some old tweets resurfaced?
2: Oh, my gosh. Okay, so CNN's Andrew Kaczynski recovered some deleted tweets from a socialist running as a Democrat in a swing district in Michigan. Will Lawrence is his name. He's the guy that we highlighted a few weeks ago when the DSA stuff really started coming to a head. And he says, well, I let my membership in the DSA lapse a month ago, so I'm a different man.
0: Oh, right. Yes.
2: Will Lawrence, well, he talked about how much he hates the nuclear family, calling it a violent way of organizing society.
0: What? Violent?
2: Yeah.
0: The nuclear family?
2: Not sure how, because it's isolating. It's not communal enough.
0: What? Oh, this is the what? It takes a village all to raise my kid? Okay.
2: He also imagines a world beyond the nation state and capitalism. He wants open borders and was also all in on defunding the police. He also wished Joe Manchin would hurry up and die. Now, in a statement to CNN, he said, well, like so many millennials, I've done my fair share of thinking out loud on the internet. And says, well, I don't think those things anymore. That was an old version of me. He was between the ages of 30 and 36 at the time of these tweets.
0: Okay.
2: Come on, man. This isn't like, oh, I was 15 and I didn't know anything. And you're in your 30s now.
0: Yeah. No excuse, dude. Got to wear it now. Well, did you see AOC was out there giving a speech talking about, and as soon as I saw it, I'm like, I got to grab this clip because Scott's going to love it. Because she's demanding something, and the American people are demanding something.
1: I love the demands.
0: Yeah. Yes, I know you do.
1: I'm a big fan.
0: Demanding a 32-hour work week, among other things. Oh, yeah, buddy.
5: We, the people of the United States of America, demand that one job with no need for overtime should be enough for our most basic needs, which also include rest.
0: Got it. And expanding on that, cut the hours down.
1: Okay, well, if your job is resting, do I get to demand something from you? Huh?
0: The American people are demanding it, Scott.
1: Well, I'm demanding it that you're resting too much. As a matter of fact, you're resting 7 days a week.
0: Oh, gosh.
1: Gosh.
0: You know what? I'm going to bring
1: it. I demand.
0: I know. Yeah, she demands a lot of stuff. I'm going to give you some good news. This is kind of wild. Did you guys see the story of the woman with Alzheimer's that has regained most of her memory?
1: Oh, wow. Oh, gosh. No. No. This is great.
0: Did you see it, David?
2: No, I haven't seen it.
0: Gail Youngdale. This is the story. The progress, remarkable. After being diagnosed with progressive Alzheimer's, she began treatment with, I can't pronounce it.
1: Horse-based?
0: Lecanemab? That ain't it.
1: Go with it.
0: Lecanemab? I don't know. It's an experimental medication. And the brand name, I guess, is Leqembi?
1: Okay.
0: Leqembi, something like that. Her daughter said, it's been astonishing. It's wild. She's got parts of her memory back. She's got a new marriage now, renewed memories. Here's part of the story.
6: She had 9 different spots of amyloid plaque in her brain. She doesn't have any plaque at all anymore. And they're just not seeing the plaque beginning to build up again.
7: I don't have all of my memory back, but most of it.
8: I'm glad to help Gail and to help her with her journey to help other people.
7: He's learning how to cook. And I'm learning how to step away from the kitchen. He's a really good cook.
0: But to give hope to people like that?
2: Wow. That's awesome.
0: Yeah.
1: That's incredible. That's really incredible.
0: Yeah. After hearing about people that are killing their kids and demanding not working and...
1: Jeez.
0: Needed something, man.
1: Well, that's uplifting, I'll tell you that.
0: There's a lot of good things going on in the world.
1: Great news.
0: But... in the words of Scott Robbins, you spend enough time in the news cycle, you'll want to put your face in a freaking fan.
1: Yeah, you will.
0: Needed some good news and some fun, man. Okay. Trump said windmills make everything look like bleep. That's always fun. And the 5 stories we're watching today coming up.
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2: 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By a 7-0 vote, the Nebraska Supreme Court upholds medical marijuana laws that voters approved.
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2: The good, the bad, and the ugly. 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
9: All right. The Markley, Van Camp, and Robbins show. Jamie Markley, David Van Camp, Scott Robbins, and the five stories we're watching today.
10: Right, number five, per the Washington Free Beacon, Philadelphia Public Schools hosted prison abolition workshops for students as young as seventh grade. They were taught by a convicted felon who was involved in torching a police car and also has argued that the Jews control the media. The sessions took place at the workshop school where 0% of students are proficient in math. Zero.
9: Wonder what the governor's got to say about that.
10: Well, that's going to have to get talked about, I guess. Yeah. Number four, the judge in the Lindsay Clancy murder trial, is planning to declare a mistrial. One holdout on the jury refused to change his mind. The defense attorney is trying to argue that the one holdout should be removed and is asking to put a halt for now to the mistrial declaration.
9: So the nine women looks like not guilty. We'll see.
11: Jeez. Okay. Yeah.
10: And two men.
11: Yeah.
9: Yeah.
11: Yeah. We were trying to date two of the women.
9: Who knows?
11: I agree.
10: Number three, U.S. jobs report triples expectations, up 162,000 in the past month. And the previous month's The last 2 months' jobs just got revised up 55,000 as well. Now here's the bad news. Number two, per AAA, diesel prices have set a new record nationwide at $5.85 a gallon, being the national average. And number one, on a lighter note, as they say, we go to Trinity County, Texas. East Texas, where a sheriff's deputy has gone viral. He was out handling a deer that had been hit by a car, thinking it was dead. It wasn't. And this was his reaction when it stood up in front of him.
12: Okay, it's good.
10: Yes. It's going to be a hard one to live down there, boys.
13: Oh, man.
14: Wow.
10: He runs back into the patrol car.
14: That is hilarious.
10: The sheriff also posted an update saying that the deer is fine. It's walked it off and posted a fake photo of the deer, like it's a, like a trail cam footage,
13: yeah.
10: Where the deer is running through the woods with a raccoon riding him like a horse with the reins and everything, while the raccoon is chugging liquor. They have fun out in Trinity County, don't they?
14: Yes, they do.
10: Those are the top five stories that we're watching today. 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
14: Well, looks like a new analysis looking at 1,600 drive-through visits across 10 major fast food chains. And they're crunching the numbers. How often do they get your order correct? About 11% is wrong.
13: Oh, gosh. I thought you were going to go the other way.
14: No.
13: 11% was right.
14: Taco Bell is the worst.
13: Are they?
10: Really?
14: Messing up 15% of orders. Seems like
10: that I've never gotten, well, that I can remember at least.
13: I was just going
10: to
13: say.
10: I've been to Taco Bell a lot, but I can't remember ever getting an order wrong.
14: Yeah. Wendy's and Dunkin' are the runners-up, both messing up 13% of the time.
10: Well, I mean, Wendy's, they have the excuse because they exclusively hire parolees, and they're getting their
14: your area. We have to do this every time in your area.
10: Hey, man, they're getting their life on the straight and narrow, okay? They're learning how to read.
14: I know a nice older lady that works at a Wendy's. It's delightful. It's really nice.
10: You have no idea what she's done.
14: Well, I mean, she's got the prison neck tats, but outside of that.
13: Got the teardrop.
14: No. Yeah. And then you got Burger King and Raising Cane's next, 12% incorrect. The best, Chick-fil-A and McDonald's.
13: Always Chick-fil-A and McDonald's. Wow.
14: Yeah.
13: That's unusual. Didn't see that one coming.
14: I know. Okay. The Trump quote and what's your story? Straight ahead.
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16: ABC News, I'm Mike Dubusky. The court in the Lindsey Clancy trial is now on a brief break following a whirlwind morning after the jury once again came back deadlocked. Judge William Sullivan announced his intent to declare a mistrial. However, defense attorney Kevin Reddington has now filed a motion to stay that mistrial order. ABC's Aaron Katursky says now everyone's on a lunch break.
17: The judge is keeping to the schedule, breaking at 1 o'clock now, and for the next hour, nothing is going to happen. The judge will eat lunch, the lawyers can eat lunch, everybody can eat lunch. And then perhaps around 2 o'clock Eastern time is when he will take the bench again and explain where things stand.
16: The jury has been considering whether Clancy is criminally liable for strangling her three children in 2023. Her defense has argued she was suffering from postpartum psychosis at the time, also known as an insanity defense. The jury deliberating for 7 days. This is ABC News.
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9: The Markley, Van Camp, and Robbins Show. Thank you very much for being here. I'm Jamie Markley, the Gen Xer, the Millennial, David Van Camp, and the Sexy Boomer, Scott Robbins. So Trump, sir, was talking about windmills?
10: He really does not like the windmills.
9: Mm-mm.
10: He hates the windmills. So he's interviewed by GB News, a news outlet in the UK, and was asked about his rejection of the left-wing vision of killing fossil fuels.
9: Okay.
26: You're very much an outlier on the planet, really, as a leader of a major country and economy that isn't troubled by that same pressure to save the planet. Why is that?
27: Well, I think it's been proven false, It's been proven false. We had President Obama, and he talked about the carbon footprint and all, and then it hopped into a 747 Air Force One, and it fly to Hawaii to play around the Gulf and fly back. It's all a big hoax. Fossil fuel is the most powerful, and it's the least expensive. And you can totally watch the environment. It's very safe. Mm-hmm. I mean, they have windmills all over England. They have windmills all over Scotland. You fly over Scotland, it's so the most beautiful place in the world. And you fly, they have thousands of windmills. I fly in a helicopter over to Turnberry, let's say. Because we have Turnberry, we have Aberdeen.

0: that I couldn't help but think when he was asked the question. You know, you're kind of an outlier.
1: Yeah.
0: Why is that? Because I don't need their freaking money.
2: Right.
1: Right.
0: That's the difference. All these other hacks need the money from the donor class that are getting rich off the big freaking hoax.
2: I like the free plugs, though, for his golf course.
0: Oh, yeah. Heck yeah.
1: Yeah. We're having the Average Open there in a little while. Hope to see you there.
2: You have to log that as a commercial announcement. Yeah.
0: Yeah. That's great.
2: World-class golf courses.
0: Yes. Did you know capitalism is rooted in white supremacy?
2: Yeah, I did. Mm.
0: You did?
2: Yeah, I knew that. Yeah. I've listened.
0: And racism.
2: To what these people have to say because they're brilliant.
0: Oh, my gosh, dude. You know, I just had this clip. We lost it. You know what? Maybe that's just the way it's supposed to be. Dude, it just wears you out.
2: Well, it does. I mean, it wears you out.
0: When you're a race hustler, you have to turn everything into race.
2: Well, it has to. Yeah.
0: And it was that case again on CNN. And you had Kamel Foster, who's a black man, saying, you're full of crap, basically, Jemele Hill. This is absolute nonsense. And here you go.
3: It's one thing to not think capitalism isn't working ideally. It's another thing entirely to insist that it is oppressive, that it is bound up with white supremacy. I've always preferred Adam Smith's description of capitalism as the natural system of liberty, the idea that people can own property, that they can exchange it freely with one another for profit, that they can find ways to put their resources to good use, those private property, and profit in a way that is actually beneficial to everyone else, that there can be gains from trade that are mutually beneficial. These are foundational ideas that have created more wealth than any other system in human history. That is what
4: capitalism
3: is. That is not white supremacy.
4: Has always worked that way.
3: I've just described the basic facts of economics.
4: That ain't how it's always worked.
3: Slavery is an institution that is older than writing. It predates capitalism.
4: Okay.
3: The notion that white supremacy and all these other things are bound up with capitalism in an intrinsic and fundamental way is so absurd and laughable.
4: How is it absurd?
3: That it barely needs to be defended.
4: What do you mean it barely needs to be defended?
3: It barely needs to be defended. You actually have to articulate what the connection is. How are these two things the same?
4: So here's
0: notice that you have to articulate the connection.
1: Yes.
0: That's never going to happen.
1: No, it's not. Of course not.
3: We're talking about private property, the right to exchange and sell it with whomever you like.
4: But you're talking about capitalism.
3: What does that have to do with white supremacy?
4: How it was intended to work versus how it's actually working.
3: I'm talking about how it's working right now today.
4: It's
0: just not working. Well, and that's the answer.
2: That's all they have to say. Yeah. They never have to back up their argument because usually they don't get pushback.
0: Yeah. Exactly.
1: It's also the interesting thing when they say, like, capitalism, how it's designed. The problem is that capitalism as a basic theory isn't designed. How he articulated it there was it's the natural order of things. Mm-hmm. I have a surplus of thing A. You have a surplus of thing B, I have zero of thing B, and you have zero of thing A. Let's trade.
0: Yes.
1: That's how it works.
0: Yes. And is it ever going to be perfect? Nothing's perfect. Because there's humans.
1: Mm-hmm.
0: And some people are going to try to rip others off and take advantage. And then you got to have some sort of regulation on some things. But it's the best system that's ever happened to mankind. Is there one better?
1: Well,
0: and
1: no.
0: What is it? It's pretty frustrating.
2: Jealousy and victimhood are two things that are hard to overcome.
0: I think that's true.
2: I mean, did they just, if you have to paint yourself as a victim,
0: yeah,
2: you have to.
0: You know, did you hear J.D. Vance?
2: Got a lot of victims.
0: Yeah, J.D. Vance was talking about like a vision for the future, kids, school, whatever, what you can do. I thought this was good.
5: We're telling America's next generation of entrepreneurs and engineers and just brilliant kids that there is a future, both a financial future, but also a future in the dignity of what you're going to be doing every single day by actually building things, by leading not just teams of bankers, but teams of manufacturers and teams of electricians. We're sending a message to all of America's kids, both at the leadership level and those below them, that we believe in making things again.
0: That would be good. Yeah. So we shipped a lot of that out.
2: Mm-hmm.
0: You know, going back decades now. But

0: also top of mind because you're going into Labor Day weekend. You know, there used to be great manufacturing jobs where you maybe didn't have anything in you that wanted to be an entrepreneur. You just wanted to go work hard and provide for your family. And now you got a whole group of people saying, well, I don't want to work hard. I just want something given to me.
1: Right.
0: Yeah, that's BS. It's never going to fly.
1: Because you gained it unlawfully or under false pretense or whatever.
0: Right. And then it's back to your jealousy.
1: Exactly.
0: Yeah. All right, it's that time. Probably past that time that we go around the table. May not be the biggest story out there, but it caught your attention. You want to bring it in. David, what's your story here?
2: Well, college football coming back. And, you know, with a lot of the major schools, and this is the same with baseball. It's the same, well, especially minor league baseball, where they like to show off what they're serving, you know, as far as concessions.
0: Mm-hmm.
2: Texas A&M, Kyle Field kicking off 6 o'clock Central tomorrow against Missouri State. They put out a tweet that said, you better come to Kyle Field with your appetite. Why? Because they've got a new, brand new dish. It's called the Beat the Hell Out of Dog, BTHO, part of their sloganeering.
0: Mm-hmm.
2: It's a BTHO dog. It is 2-foot-long hot dogs, hatch chili queso, smoked brisket, pickled red onions, fried jalapeno chips, pico de gallo, and fried onions in a giant boat that you try to eat in one setting. That's
0: good
2: a
0: luck.
2: Lot of food, man.
0: Oh, my gosh.
2: I know
0: it's bad when Robbins has that look on his face, well, like, oh, yeah. There's no way I'd attempt it.
1: Oh, I'm just thinking it comes with an angioplasty.
2: I'm just picturing, like, one, pray for the toilets in College Station.
0: Oh, gosh.
2: I imagine, you know, it's going to probably in the stadium, it's going to be probably about 100 degrees at the start of kickoff. Imagine having 2-foot-long hot dogs, hatch chili queso, smoked brisket, pickled red onions, fried jalapeno chips, pico de gallo, and fried onions sitting around stewing in your belly while you're sweating. You just start sweating salsa.
0: Yeah.
1: If you want to be early, go ahead and eat it. Beat the traffic.
0: All right, Scotty, what do you got for your story?
1: Story out of New Hampshire today. State rep there by the name of Paige Bochaman is challenging incumbent U.S. Representative Maggie Goodlander in Tuesday's Democrat primary. Now, both of these Democrats, because they got nothing else to offer, are obsessed with impeaching President Trump. Presumably, fighting to prevent the deportation of people into the country illegally is another one of their things. Now, when asked to defend their position, though, to say, okay, so you want to charge the president with something you can impeach him with, what exactly do you mean, Paige? And this was the moderator's question, and her answer.
3: Representative Bochaman, you've said you'll file articles of impeachment against President Trump on day one when you get to Washington. For viewers tonight, can you explain what you see as the high crime or misdemeanor you believe the president's committed this term? And also how you'll convince other members to join your impeachment efforts when many other members have also promised to file their own articles of impeachment?
4: Yeah, sure. Thank you. Well, it's really hard to narrow it down, and I didn't bring my running list. So I'll just say that pretty much everything that Trump is doing, there's a problem with it. And what I will continue to say about that is I am a part of a group called the Courage Candidates. We have all pledged to impeach on day one. And so this isn't just me. This is a group of people. And yeah, we all have primaries. We all still have our elections. But as many of us who go through, we will have those articles ready. We will stand together.
1: That's your blanket answer. I don't know. I mean, I don't have it in front of me.
0: Right. It's just all these things.
1: I mean, should you roll that off the top of your head really quick, like this, this, and this?
0: No. Nope.
1: I would think if you're calling for the impeachment of a president.
0: Yeah. No.
1: I don't know. Just vibes, man.
0: Just get him.
1: Yes. I just got vibes.
0: Okay. For my story, I'm not familiar with this crime thriller, Woman of the Hour, with Anna Kendrick, but it's based on the true story of a killer who appeared on a game show. Entertainment Weekly did a story saying that wasn't the only time that happened. They go through 9 different killers who hid in plain sight on Jeopardy, Wheel of Fortune, and other shows. Have you seen this?
1: No.
0: It's kind of wild, man. They tell the story of this Rodney Alcala, Is how you say his name? Anybody ever heard of this guy?
2: No.
0: He was known as the dating game killer.
1: I saw this movie with this guy, I think.
0: Okay.
1: Yeah.
0: Well, dating game.
1: Or documentary or something.
0: Very popular in the 70s.
1: Yeah.
0: And he was on the show concealing a horrifying secret. He was already a convicted sex offender and in the midst of a murder spree.
1: Yeah.
0: And that's what this show is about. And in real life, this Cheryl Bradshaw, because she's got to pick one of the three,
1: right,
0: did pick Alkayla to go on a date.
1: Yep.
0: But then she became uneasy after meeting him face to face.
1: Yeah.
0: Others around the production also found him unsettling, including a fellow contestant, Jed Mills. The exact number of this dude's victims remains unknown, but authorities have estimated he may have killed as many as 130 people.
2: Wow.
1: Yes. A scene where she's in the parking lot by herself and walking to her car, and this guy's like popping around behind her. It was really creepy.
0: Yeah, she said after she met him, she felt ill.
1: Yeah.
0: And she did not go out with him.
1: No.
0: And then there was this other dude, Timothy, how do you say his last name? Leifnick, given three life sentences in 2023 after being convicted of murdering his estranged wife. And the thing was, he actually made a joke about it on the show about his wife.
1: Oh, my gosh.
0: Which is also pretty crazy. But it goes down this whole list of all these people that were on these game
1: shows. Wasn't Ted Bundy on one of those?
0: Was Bundy on one?
1: I think it was on, like, the dating game or something. I don't know. Maybe I just had a delusion there. I'm not sure.
0: Okay.
1: David's on the Google machine. I know that right now.
0: You keep him busy, Scott.
1: I know. I do, because I just blurt stuff out, and I think I'm right, but I don't know that.
0: David's like, what in the hell are you talking about?
1: I know. Right.
0: Do you want to bet on it? Put a fiver on it.
1: See, now I'm really, my memory's
5: no speaker is smart without staying connected.
0: News update next.
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0: Okay. Fact check on Scott Robinson.
1: Oh, you know what? It's my mistake. I
0: Ted Bundy
1: totally blew
0: was
1: it.
0: On a game show.
1: Yeah, and he wasn't.
2: No.
0: No.
1: And I deserve that because I was thinking that that story I watched on TV, and then you talked the guy's, what was the guy's name, Alpaca or whatever his name was?
2: Yeah, something like that.
0: That's exactly what it was, yes. Yeah, Alpaca.
1: That is full name, his last name.
0: Yes.
1: No, I worked with a guy named Alpaca once. But anyway, this guy is mistaken a lot of times for Ted Bundy. Maybe that's where it came into my brain. I don't know.
0: That's your story, and you're sticking to it.
1: I'm going to stick to it.
0: Yes.
1: I got no other reason to think about Ted Bundy.
0: Mm-hmm.
1: Mm-hmm.
0: I'm going to make Nimrods in the news real quick. As I kind of feel bad for this lady in a way. This grandmother spent $20 on a new pair of dentures she saw on Facebook.
1: $20?
0: But was unhappy with them because they look more like candy than teeth. She said she's going public about this purchase because she doesn't want others to be scammed.
1: Oh, boy.
0: Well, I don't think there's any worry in that.
1: $20 dentures, no.
0: Well, to paint the picture, they do look awful. I'll give her that. But if you're going $20 and expecting quality, you're probably not going to get it. All right, David, we're setting you up with a Friday Five. And
2: National Wildlife Day.
0: That means we're doing songs with wild in the title. The number, if you want to get in early, 1-888-485-MVCR. Wild songs for the Friday Five. Next.
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18: From ABC News, I'm Mike Dubusky. A single justice for the highest court in Massachusetts just wrapped up a brief hearing after Lindsey Clancy's defense attorney filed a stay attempting to block a judge from declaring a mistrial in the case. The jury came back deadlocked once again this morning after deliberating for 7 days. ABC News legal analyst Dan Abrams.
19: This is very unusual to have this kind of motion where the Supreme Court is going to weigh in within an hour on whether the judge should continue moving forward with this mistrial. In fact, I've never seen it happen before. But it just shows you how careful the judge is trying to be here.
18: President Trump is once again pushing for the Fed to not raise interest rates after a better-than-expected jobs report from the Labor Department today. It found the economy added 162,000 jobs last month, with the strongest gains in the restaurant sector.
20: This is a really critical data point for the Fed as it heads into that decision in just a couple weeks here. And what this will likely do, and I'll look at, we can kind of see as the market trades throughout the day, if traders think there's a higher probability of the Fed hiking interest rates, what this would do is give some credence to that argument that the economy could withstand an interest rate hike.
18: ABC's Elizabeth Schulze. The president also today on social media calling the conflict in Iran a war after this message from the vice president at an event yesterday.
21: Vice President J.D. Vance coming to the podium insisting it's not a war.
22: I wouldn't call it a war. Right now, there is no active shooting. I recognize there have been
3: places where this has flared up.
21: Just days ago, the U.S. carried out a series of strikes on Iran for the first time in recent weeks. The Pentagon now reporting a grim new milestone. Nearly 800 U.S. service members wounded. 18 have died.
18: ABC's Rachel Scott. The conflict also having a big impact on oil prices, with Gas Buddy now saying a gallon of regular is $4.14 on average. 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
23: Dismissal of a legal challenge toward two medical cannabis petitions. Good afternoon, I'm Jeff Moats, sunny and 92 at KFOR. Today, the Nebraska Supreme Court upheld a Lancaster County District Court judge ruling from 2 years ago of dismissing a legal challenge toward two medical cannabis petitions that were approved by voters. Former Hartwell Senator John Keane filed a legal challenge in Lancaster County to invalidate the two medical cannabis petitions, claiming most signatures were invalid. But a Lancaster County judge ruled in December 2025 that Keane did not have a legal standing to sue. He then took it to the state Supreme Court. You can read more at KFORnow.com. A man was arrested after he allegedly threatened multiple teens with a gun outside of a Northwest Lincoln home. On Wednesday, police were called to a home near First and Cornhusker on a report of a man who pulled a gun on a teen he knew and had hit them. According to court records, while inside the home, 35-year-old Justin Beatham and a teen got into an argument. While the teens that were there tried to leave, Beatham punched two of them before grabbing a handgun and aiming it at the group. The kids left and drove to Tanner's Bar and Grill in South Lincoln. While officers were at the house investigating, Beatham returned and he was arrested and charged with terroristic threats, two counts of intentional child abuse resulting in no injury, and fourth offense DUI. Numbers are out from Lincoln Police for high visibility traffic enforcement detail from June 1st to August 31st.
24: Officers worked overtime patrolling high traffic corridors and areas prone to severe collisions, focusing on one of the primary contributing factors in fatal traffic crashes, which is speed.
23: LPD Public Information Manager Erica Thomas says officers made 826 stops, issued 994 citations, over 140 warnings. Of the citations, 326 were for speeding, 322 tickets were for registration violations, 72 for seatbelt violations, and 20 stop sign violations. Nebraska Athletics are now allowing one water bottle per person in Memorial Stadium for tomorrow's game against Ohio. Plus, they will have designated cooling areas in both North and East stadiums. Heat advisory in effect until 7 o'clock Saturday evening. The rest of the afternoon today, sunny and hot with a high of 98. I'm Jeff Moats, KFOR News.
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0: The Markley, Van Camp, and Robbins Show. Jamie Markley, David Van Camp, Scott Robbins. It's Friday. You know that. You know what that means. 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
0: Actually, if you want to get mellow, it might be the right place to be.
2: Yeah.
0: More on that later.
2: Got mellow.
0: Yeah, the Friday Five is Friday. We're happy. Okay.
2: Yep.
0: What is it today or this weekend or whatever?
2: National Wildlife Day.
0: Okay. And that's why we're doing songs with wild in the title.
2: Yes.
1: Some good stuff here. Just saying.
0: The number's 1-888-485-NBCR. We rank it as we always do. We take a song and we say, okay, how big of a hit was it or how iconic is it?
1: Yeah.
0: 1 to 10. Does it stand the test of time? 1 to 10. How much do you personally like it? 1 to 10. Put it all together and then we have our list. And we're all ready to go.
2: Yes.
0: Go ahead, David. You want to say something, I can tell.
2: I'm feeling very low energy right now.
0: Well, that's good. You're in the right place. At least as far as the five's concerned.
2: Yes.
0: Right. More on that in a second.
2: All right.
0: Who's up first today?
2: We got Mary in Delaware. Hey, Mary.
4: Well, hi, guys. Happy Friday.
0: Happy Friday, Mary. Now, you have to understand, you do have a fan club. You can admit that now.
4: I can admit it, but something really strange happened. I got put on hold. Nobody answered, so I didn't even get a phone.
0: Oh,
4: so this is, like, really odd. I know.
1: Yeah.
0: I think we might have a fill-in today.
2: We might, yeah.
1: Do we have a fill-in today?
2: Maybe.
0: That's okay. It worked out great.
2: Yeah.
4: So I can say anything now.
1: You can do anything you want.
4: Anything.
1: Yeah.
4: Okay, and I hope Melinda's listening to me, but anyway, my thought was Born to be Wild, Steppenwolf.
0: Mary, you're unbelievable. God bless you. Have a great weekend. It's a walk-off for you. Hello.
6: Number one.
7: Born to be wild.
2: No preamble, no nothing.
0: She's the goat.
7: Born to be wild.
0: Just the answer. Recognize it.
7: Yeah.
0: Yes. Do we all agree on this one?
2: No, I thought you or somebody. I thought you
1: not
2: had
1: me.
2: Something
1: was
2: else.
1: My number one.
0: No, I had it up there.
1: I had it at one.
2: I thought you had it at two, and there was another song. That...
1: Who, me?
2: No. I'm talking
1: about Dave. No, Jamie. Okay.
0: There's only one other that I could have had at one. Let me look. Hold on. Got it right here.
1: Born to be Wild is a great song.
0: Oh, yeah. Yep. Yeah. I know what it is now.
2: I almost just said it.
0: Like, oh, yeah.
1: By the way, let me ask you this, because I don't know if I don't have the answer to it, but that was, 1968, Born to be Wild?
0: Yes.
1: Did they coin the term heavy metal?
0: Some people say that.
1: I wondered that, because that's the first time I ever heard the term heavy metal thunder is what they used.
0: Yes.
1: In the song. Eh.
0: Yes.
1: I credit them. John Kay, you gave us that term.
0: All right, David, who's next?
2: All right, let's talk to John in Deep Blue, Connecticut. Hey, John.
8: Hey, I had exactly the same thing that happened to Mary. Phone answered, and then dead air. So I could do anything, too. Born to be
1: wild. What's going on?
8: Wow, two walk-offs.
1: Yeah.
8: Anyway, I was just wondering if you had any idea how much that sandwich at College Station cost. I mean, it sounded like it would be about $127.
2: Yeah, I think probably. I don't know what it would cost. But, yeah, I would guess probably like 25 to 30.
8: I guess Trump will rename the town Cardiologist Station.
1: There you go. Yeah, no kidding. No doubt.
0: That's good, John.
8: Okay, so I am, since Mary beat me to it, and of course I am a member of her fan club, I am going to go with the Rolling Stones, Wild Horses.
0: Well played.
6: Number three.

0: We all had this in the five, right?
1: I think so.
0: Yeah?
2: Yeah. Yes.
0: Yeah. Yeah. Played that one on rock radio for a long time.
1: When Jagger does his country accent.
0: Yeah. That was not a huge top 40 hit.
1: No, no, but certainly is iconic. I mean, it's...
0: Yes. Yeah. 5 minutes, 41 seconds.
2: Thank you.
0: No problem.
1: How many Marlboro lights did you suck down during that one?
0: Oh, just one.
1: Oh, okay.
0: It wasn't crazy.
1: Just wondered.
0: Not like you. You were a two-pack-a-day guy.
1: Well, you get to smoke like four, and then you go get another one. Yeah. Of course. Yeah.
0: All right, David, who's next?
2: I think we're just having a problem with the phones today. Line number one, if you just heard their, you're on the air. Who is this? Where are you calling from?
1: Hello?
0: Hello?
3: Oh, this is Tom from New Jersey.
1: Yeah. Oh, New Jersey. All right, man.
2: All right, man.
3: The one with the awesome governor here.
2: We're all jealous.
0: Oh, yeah.
3: Oh, wait. I'm going to go with, how about Tone Loc, Wild Thing?
0: Yeah, huge hit, dude. Yeah. You played this, Scott.
1: Yes, I did. But that's what happens when bodies start slapping
0: from doing a wild thing. You said no test of time.
4: Wow.
0: I think it's kind of stayed around.
1: Does it? Disney movies or something?
2: Yeah, I think more just, movies.
0: Probably. Yeah. Good honorable mention. Fun. Sure. All right, who's next?
2: All right, this is a barrel of monkeys here. All right, who do we got? who's calling? And where are you calling from? And how did you get this number?
1: Spokane. All right.
3: I'm in Spokane. This is Damon.
2: Hey, Damon.
0: Hey, Damon. Damon, what's going on?
3: Yeah.
0: We got craziness here.
1: We got barrels of monkeys, yes. Mm-hmm.
3: Yeah. Heavy metal. The term was first in William S. Burroughs' book. And it was about the heavy metal kid, and Steppenwolf liked the term and took it. So for
1: wow, okay, very Casey,
3: yeah. Yeah.
0: Nice,
3: yeah,
1: I like that.
3: Yeah, I'm a member of the Mary fan club.
1: Everybody
3: in
1: is.
3: In fact, I'm such a fan. How about Wild Heart by Stevie Nicks?
0: Stevie Nicks,
1: God, that was a deep, deep cut. Yeah, I kind of know that song.
0: You kind of know it.
1: Kind of know it.
0: Well, it did not make even honorable mention. Sorry, man.
1: It's in the barrel of monkeys.
0: Yeah. Yeah.
2: Oh! Wrong.
0: All right, David, who's next?
2: All right, line three. Who are you? How'd you get this number?
5: This is Steve from Borger, Texas.
1: Oh.
5: Cool. Hey, you know, I wanted to tell you guys, you know that guy who did the Stop the Hammering. He stole that from Bill Murray on Scrooge.
1: You know, that was part of that movie. Yeah, you're right.
0: Good call, Steve.
5: Yeah. Yeah. They had one of mine.
0: Yeah.
5: Let me see. Wait a minute. There it is. Okay.
0: Wild
5: Walk
0: Song,
5: on
0: bro.
5: The Wild Side. Walk on the Wild Side by Lou Reed.
0: Yeah.
1: Yes. Lou Reed.
0: Yeah. Babe.
1: Take a walk on the wild. This no call screener thing's working out nicely. Said,
0: hey, it's fun, man. You gotta risk it for the biscuit, man.
2: We're taking it.
0: I dig it. Did you play that one?
1: No.
0: It was a fairly big
1: before
0: hit.
1: My time.
0: Yes. Just remember, Lou Reed had this reputation, and then he was selling scooters with this song in like 1987. The Honda Scooter.
1: I forgot about that.
0: Man.
1: Probably made more money selling scooters than he did in his whole musical career.
0: Wow.
1: Probably. He didn't have any top. I mean, you know. He was a critical darling.
0: No doubt about it.
1: Coney Island Baby. Remember Metal Machine Music?
0: Yeah. That was a hunk.
1: It was a double album set and was just feedback from amplifiers.
0: Just, nonsense.
2: He needed to fulfill a contract.
1: Yes, so he put that thing out there.
0: Songs with Wild in the title for the Friday Five, the number 1-888-485-MVCR. Who's next, David?
2: All right, I think we got things settled down. Let's talk to Mark. Hey, Mark.
6: Hi, guys. How are you today?
2: Hey,
0: doing
2: Mark.
0: Doing great,
2: good.
0: Mark.
6: Oh, by the way, I just want to add my name to Mary's list. So I'm not on a pontoon boat, but like to say, hi, Mary. How you doing? But I was looking at my favorite Muslim, Yusuf Ismay, or Islam,
4: better
6: known as Cat Stevens, and Wild World.
4: Oh, yeah.
7: Number four.

0: Are you going to say anything? You put it on the list, got
1: it. Oh, it was deserving.
0: Really?
1: Big hit. I like it.
0: It didn't crack the top 10.
1: No, but it was a monster record. I mean, it was played everywhere.
0: Okay. That's a big test of timer?
1: Yeah, nothing. I mean, I hear it on oldies stations when I tune in occasionally. Sometimes at the grocery store.
0: Okay.
1: Yeah, I usually have my grocery store playlist, too.
0: Yeah, there were a few songs I think that maybe made it, but I'm not going to make fun of your
1: hey,
0: mix.
1: You know, what's Cat Stevens? It's the great Cat Stevens.
0: I've been told it's... People can't help it if they're lower testosterone. Don't make fun of it. It's okay. Everybody's got their own taste.
1: Yeah, okay.
0: Why do that?
1: Okay, we'll get to your strip club one in a minute here.
0: That isn't even a strip club song.

0: I don't even know what you're talking about. David, who's next?
1: David doesn't know who's next.
2: Sorry, I just woke up. I fell asleep.
0: Oh, because of the number four song?
1: No, you guys suck.
0: From the... What?
1: Okay. It's a pretty good song. It's not my favorite song. I just thought it was a good song. That's all.
0: Where did he have it?
2: It was like number three, I think.
1: Number three or four, yeah.
0: No, wait a second. Wasn't it like number two?
2: No. It was number two.
0: Because no one else voted for it. I'm like, you put it up that high, it's going to end up making it.
1: It did make it.
0: Yes.
2: Yeah.
0: Yeah. The ambient theme. Fantastic.
1: All right.
0: We got time for one more.
2: We should probably reset.
0: Yeah, we better reset.
1: Yeah, let's reset.
0: Yeah, let's do that. The number is 1-888-485-MVCR. It's Songs with Wild in the title for the Friday Five, and we'll wrap it up in just a few.
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0: to lower his own taxes and made a killing dumping shares before a looming government shutdown. 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
3: The Markley, Van Camp, and Robbins Show. Jamie Markley, David Van Camp, Scott Robbins. Got the Robbins trifecta coming up. News update. First, we got to wrap up the Friday Five. Today, in honor of National Wildlife Day, songs with wild in the title. One of Scott Robbins' favorites as an honorable mention.
4: Whiny.
3: Duran Duran, Wild Boys. Big
5: Wild
3: hit.
5: Wild Boys!
4: Bad song.
3: Born to Be Wild, Steppenwolf was number one. Still looking for number two. Wild Horses from the Stones at three. The testosterone-filled Wild World from Cat Stevens at four. Also looking for number five. The number one, 888-485-MVCR. And back to it, David.
6: Let's get to Arthur calling from North Texas. Hey, Arthur.
7: Hi, Arthur.
8: No, Parker.
6: Parker.
4: Parker, Arthur.
8: Parker like Spider-Man.
6: Yeah.
4: There you go.
6: Well, so, you know, some people named Parker go by Arthur.
4: It was Parker. It was Parker and Arthur, Texas.
8: So, gentlemen, the three kings, I do have a quick question for you before I throw my in.
3: Yes, Parker.
8: On their website, that they are now the Communist Caucus. And I haven't heard you guys or anybody else covering it. I'm wondering why.
6: Who's that? Sorry, you broke up a little bit there.
8: Oh, sorry about that. The DSA is now calling themselves the Communist Caucus on their website.
6: Oh, really?
8: Just
4: nice.
8: Website.
4: Wow, I didn't see that.
6: Had not seen that. Well, there you go.
4: We got to find that.
8: So, yeah, it's just look up Communist Caucus, DSA, and you've got it.
6: All right.
8: So, my vote, Talking Heads, Wild Life, my three kings.
3: Oh, buddy.
4: Wild life.
3: That was a big song, man. Chuck played that at rock radio. I, you know what?
4: You don't have it?
3: I don't. I can get it.
4: Oh.
3: But I'll take the boot on that, because that should have been at least an honorable mention.
4: You played it, didn't you?
3: We did. I'm not going to sit here and tell you I was a fan.
4: No, I know
3: but
4: you
3: of,
4: weren't.
3: But honestly, of I'm just not a fan of the Talking Heads. But of all their songs, that was one of the better ones, I thought.
4: Okay, well, I played that one, too, I believe.
3: At Top 40?
4: I think so.
3: Yeah.
4: We played Burn Down the House, played that one, I think. And I don't know,
3: yeah.
4: Yeah.
3: Yeah.
9: With your partner.
3: That was a big video, too, at the time. Got a lot of play. Have you ever heard it, David?
6: I have never heard this song.
4: Oh, wow.
3: Really? Well, I guess that will tell you something about Test of Time. Yeah, you did like this.
4: I do.
3: Yeah. Why am I taking the boot, then?
4: You're not. I didn't give you the boot.
3: Oh, I was going to take it. You're like, oh.
4: No, I mean, I
3: you
4: like
3: played
4: the song.
3: It. You like
4: played,
3: it.
4: Well, I played it. Yeah.
3: And you take the. You suck.
4: I was kind of a Talking Heads fan. I don't. Why do I suck? I didn't.
3: Because you didn't. You didn't have it on the list.
4: Well, I didn't even think about it, to be honest with you.
3: Well, then somebody's got to be responsible.
4: Well, you
3: here.
4: Give me the boot. I mean, I'm primed for it. Been doing it all day. So might as well keep going.
3: Okay,
5: Scott.
3: All right, David. Who's next?
6: Let's talk to Mark in Portland. Hey, Mark.
10: Oh, hey guys.
4: Mark,
10: saw this band about 20 years ago.
5: and the opening act was Kanye West.

0: which I got up and got a beer because it was so bad.
1: Wow.
0: But the headliner, U2, did Who's Gonna Ride Your Wild Horses?
2: Yeah.
1: Kanye opened for U2? Wow.
2: They used to have all kinds of weird opening acts, though.
3: Wow.
4: Did you play this song? We played this at Rock
2: Radio
4: back in the day.
2: I did, but it wasn't for very long. It was brief. It wasn't a big hit at top 40.
3: Yeah.
2: What album was it? Akpung?
3: Yeah.
2: Okay. Song I saw him on the tour, and I don't remember who the opening act was. It wasn't Kanye. I don't remember.
3: I don't remember who the opening act was. I saw the same tour.
2: St. Louis?
3: Chicago.
2: Oh, St. Louis.
3: Yep.
4: Nice. All right, Chicago. David, who's next?
5: It's interesting how this sounds like nothing like any other U2 song. Let's talk to Kyra. Hey, Kyra.
6: Hello. Been a while.
4: Yeah, Kyra. How you been?
6: Oh, I'm doing great. Trying to make it through the heat wave. I'll be glad when it's done.
2: It's hot everywhere.
6: Yes. Two favorite ones got chosen. So let's go with the Wild Wild West.
2: Oh, yeah. Smith. Escape Club?
6: Yeah.
2: Yeah, okay.
3: Okay. You wanted to put this in your five, didn't you?
2: I really do like this song.
3: Yeah. Test of Time kind of kills it.
2: Yeah.

0: have a rip with. People there you go.
1: That's
0: you.
1: That's my jam. Okay,
0: there you go.
2: When I roll into the when I stroll into the
0: oh, goodness.
1: Okay.
0: Wait a second. We're still looking for number two and number five, and we're running out of time fast.
1: Yeah.
0: We're going to have to go overtime, it looks like.
1: We are.
0: Uh-oh. Because there's some honorable mentions to get to as well. So, yeah, we'll wrap this up in a few. We'll get to the Robbins trifecta, the news updates. We'll get to all of that coming up. There's some great songs left in this. Yep. This is the Markley, Van Camp, and Robbins Show.
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5: A special report from ABC News. The judge in the Lindsey Clancy case has officially declared a mistrial. It comes after Clancy's defense attorney, Kevin Reddington, tried to stay that declaration, which was struck down this afternoon by the Massachusetts State Supreme Court. ABC's Aaron Katursky, outside the courthouse in Plymouth, says it was an unusual move from Reddington.
6: I was struck, though, that in Reddington's argument to Judge Sullivan to urge the jury forward, despite three times coming back saying they're unable to reach a unanimous verdict, he did not appear to cite a lot of case law. And if he had it, he undoubtedly would have to make a more proper judicial argument.
5: Clancy was on trial for killing her three children in 2023, with her defense arguing she wasn't criminally liable for the crime since she was suffering from postpartum psychosis at the time. Jurors deliberated for 7 days. This is ABC News.
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0: The Markley, Van Camp, and Robbins Show. Jamie Markley, David Van Camp, Scott Robbins. We still have leftovers from our Friday Five.
15: Yeah, we
0: got to get to. We still have the number two and number five to get to.
15: Oh, my gosh, really?
0: Yes.
15: Oh, that's right.
0: Well, we had a call for number two. We just didn't have time to get to it.
15: Thanks.
0: So that number five didn't get any calls. I'm not surprised. That was your song. Anyway, news update, David Van Camp.
16: All right, so...
0: I can't even keep a straight face.
15: What is it with you?
16: The State Superior Court in Massachusetts has agreed to hear the arguments against declaring a mistrial in the Lindsey Clancy triple murder case. A judge today has said, hey, look, you know, there's one juror that's not going to vote the way the other 11 are. And the presumption is this is one person who's holding out against a ruling that she was not criminally liable when it comes to murdering her three children. Because in the state of Massachusetts, or I'm sorry, the Commonwealth, Massachusetts, apparently the law is that the state has to prove that you weren't in a state of psychosis if you say you were.
0: Yes. Every other state, it's different.
16: Yeah.
17: Well, it should be different.
16: Yeah.
17: Prove you are.
16: Anyway, yeah. They've done this, and the Supreme Court, or the Superior Court in the state is going to hear it. And the judge is going to rule on this, presumably. The judge, I thought, did a pretty good job of explaining why he can't kick this one juror off of the jury, which is what the defense lawyer wants. And basically said, I can't. I can't legally do that under a strict reading of the law, just because somebody says, basically the argument comes down to reasonable doubt. And the note that was sent from the jury told the judge that this person, whoever this juror is saying that he recognizes that there is doubt

0: job, but the argument is that this person is biased against those with debilitating mental illnesses, which is a protected category in Massachusetts. So this person is biased against them and therefore can't actually render an impartial verdict.
1: Or maybe they just see easily good versus evil.
0: Right.
1: Maybe it just comes down to common sense.
0: Or maybe this person wants to write a book, because this is a book.
1: Well, yes.
0: There is that cynical side of me that's like, how much of this is like, hey, I see all the publicity this is getting. And yeah, I think she did it and she should go to prison. I know I'm going to lose, but might as well cash in.
1: I thought of it yesterday before I knew that it was a dude, before I knew which way the one holdout was going. Like, if you are that holdout, you could get a book deal out of it. Mm-hmm. There's no doubt. Because people are going to know this person's name before too long.
0: Yeah.
1: You got to believe that. And, yeah, as you said earlier, you hope they have good security. Because there are a lot of nuts out there.
2: Oh, yeah.
1: Following this.
0: Well, that being said, now I'm seeing a news update here. And there's, I mean, with this, there's just so many that apparently within the next few minutes, the judge is going to call the jury in to declare a mistrial.
1: Okay. Yeah. There'll be all sorts of reaction to that.
2: I wonder where the other 11 were going to fall, come down.
0: Yeah, the Massachusetts Supreme Court has denied Lindsey Clancy's defense's Hail Mary attempt. And so now, but this gets really deep in the weeds. Legally, Clancy's attorney is attempting to find some sort of federal nexus and seems like he's setting up for some sort of federal intervention, but the judge killed it. The judge is like, no, it's a mistrial. Let's all go home.
1: Okay. Yeah, we'll wait and see exactly because there were all these different outcomes that they could come to.
0: Yeah.
2: I don't know.
1: What did the 11 want to come to?
0: Yeah.
2: She's going to be still locked up.
0: Presumably, yes.
2: Yeah, I was going to say, is that a guarantee? I didn't get to go home, right?
0: Well, no.
1: I would think so.
0: I think that the prosecutors are already going to file another case against her.
2: I would think so.
1: Yeah. Okay.
2: Gee whiz.
1: So there's that.
2: Okay.
1: Now we transition from that to Wild Songs.
2: Okay.
1: That was a Friday 5. It's National Wildlife Day.
2: Mm-hmm.
1: And we didn't have a chance to get to two that were in the 5. Number two being?
3: Number two.
1: That was a huge hit. Massive Tessa timer. Suck it to me one time. Jimi Hendrix. Yes. And also Sam Kinison.
2: Oh, God.
4: Wild thing. Thank you, movement.
1: He had a lot of fun with that.

0: Yeah, that was a good time.
1: Hey, Sam.
0: Yeah. And then the number five on the Robin's pick.
2: Number five.
3: Wild night is for
1: Van Morrison. Actually, John Mellencamp, too, but I played the John Mellencamp one.
0: Yeah, I had to play that, too. Yeah. I had to play them both.
1: Oh, yeah, I didn't have to play both of them.
0: That's when I really thought I was earning money on the job. For honorable mentions, you know who had a big song? I don't think he played his top 40. That song was number one at rock radio for 4 weeks.
1: I like the song. Yeah.
0: This is a wild Aerosmith.
4: I had this in my five. I tried to get it in the five.
0: It Dude, if I would have known, if I would have rank tested the time the same as you, it would have got there. Because it would have been right there for me. Another song that was big, MTV played it all the time, and that was Motley Crue. And you refer to that as a strip club song.
1: Yeah.
0: In a derogatory way.
1: Yeah, well, I know they like dancing to Motley Crue.
0: I think it was Girls, Girls, Girls off that album, but anyway. Other honorable mentions, too, that we got to get your

0: Do you know that song?
1: I mean, I know it, but it's not anything I reach for, no.
0: I know that. Oh, yeah, there's a bunch of stuff. Scorpions. Oh, here's one for you.
1: Oh, I played this one. We lose.
0: Ooh. Okay. All right, Casey's getting impatient. He's ready to go. You ready for your three? Here we go.
2: Are you ready? It's the three most important news stories of the day.
3: I hit the trifecta.
2: Well, at least according to Scott Robbins. It's the trifecta on the Markley, Van Camp, and Robbins Show.
0: Scott Robbins' top three stories helped by his hero. You know who he is.
4: I'm Casey Kasem.
1: Big 3-day weekend coming up, Casey.
0: Yeah, I was talking to him earlier, too.
1: Oh, yeah?
0: Yeah.
1: You got big plans?
0: Well, I mentioned he would have loved to have played more Skid Row and Motley Crue than the crap he had to play. That's what he said.
4: Yes.
1: Oh, yeah. That's not true.
0: Yeah. That's what he said.
1: I know his musical taste. Yeah.
4: I'm ready.
1: Okay. He has none on his playlist.
4: Three.
1: No. Okay.
5: What do you have for number three, Scott?
1: Severe thunderstorms left a trail of damage across southern Ontario, Canada. Significant damage to the Rogers Centre, the 50,000-seat venue, Canada's newest landmark concert destination. Been a lot of bands that have played there. One band that didn't get a chance to play there was AC/DC, because the roof of the stadium was pretty much torn off during a storm.
0: Wow.
1: Usually that doesn't happen until AC/DC gets on stage. This time it happened before. So the Thunderstruck performance has been rescheduled, and it will, in fact, take place later at date.
0: Bet Casey wish he could have played more AC/DC, too.
4: Yes.
0: Yeah, I figured.
4: Now, on with the countdown.
1: Played any.
0: Scott Robbins, trifecta top three of the day, up to number...
4: two.
1: American commemorative 250 years of independence has a coin that's coming out. It's a $1 gold coin to honor the enduring legacy of liberty and the lasting symbol of patriotism. It will feature President Donald J. Trump. It celebrates the strength of American values and the promise of a nation dedicated to preserving freedom for all. Now, this is kind of groundbreaking here, because the last time a sitting president was featured on a commemorative coin, like this one in particular, was Calvin Coolidge back in 1926. Coolidge appeared on a commemorative half dollar during the sesquicentennial celebration of Alabama's statehood. Now, annoying the left, by the way, they are out of their minds right now.
0: Oh, yeah.
1: They're throwing the coins in the water and, you know, all kinds of stuff. Annoying the left is always worth doing, so Trump and his administration were treated the spectacle of a master at work, and this is definitely one of them. You know this was his idea.
0: Well, yeah.
1: You know it was.
0: Probably so, yes.
1: Just to tweak him a little bit more. By the way, you can buy them in rolls of like 10 or 20 or 100, whatever way you want to go. You can get them. Hang on to them. Collector's items indeed.
6: And the countdown continues.
0: Scott Robbins trifecta, top three.
6: And finally, one.
1: Kathy Hochul in New York had an exemption lawsuit that was filed, and she ended up winning. And that is the assisted suicide thing, right?
0: Oh, yeah.
1: Cardinal Blaise Kupich, Archbishop of Chicago, two orders of the Catholic nuns, and an Illinois pharmacist have now suing Illinois over the new law that takes place September the 12th that allows terminally ill patients to kill themselves in direct violation of their religious beliefs. They said, we need to stop this. For nearly 175 years, Catholic Healthcare Ministries has been the place where the sick, elderly, and dying across Illinois go. Today, the work includes Catholic hospitals treating millions of patients every single year. Pretty much every city in Illinois has a Catholic hospital of some kind. And they're saying, hey, this isn't cool. We're not doing this. Pritzker said, if you don't do it, then we're going to fine you. So if they don't do assisted suicides in Illinois, they're going to be fined by the tub of goo, worthless piece of garbage governor in the state of Illinois.
6: And there you have it.
1: Gosh dang.
0: Yeah, I saw this headline, too. Kathy Hochul trying to warn people Republicans will take away women's rights, but her mouth was covered by a hijab.
1: Did you see it?
0: The picture
1: of her?
0: B.
1: There was a picture of her in the hijab. Yes.
5: Oh, yeah. Completely.
1: And she's a nut.
0: Yes.
1: They're just nuts.
0: Yes, very much so.
1: They are nuts. Pritzker is such a jackass.
4: It's really been an honor for me.
0: Oh, yeah, he's ready to go. Thanks, Casey. Yes, appreciate it, buddy.
1: All right, well, have a great weekend. 3-day weekend, Casey.
0: I think he and David's got some plans.
1: Yeah, well, they always have plans. They exclude me.
0: Is it dino ribs or something like that?
5: Oh, yeah. No, that's you. I think you're cooking that for him this weekend.
0: Oh, that's right. He's with you. Yeah. All right. News update. Nimrod's in the news. Coming up.
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0: All right. I see a headline as far as a news update. State of Massachusetts declared incompetent by reason of insanity.
5: Oh, there you go.
0: Yes. Babylon Bee strikes again. Yeah, you have a real news update, David.
5: Yeah. So the prosecution has indicated now that they are planning to retry this Clancy lady, Lindsay Clancy, for her murdering, you know, her three kids. And, you know, after a mistrial was declared, because apparently one juror was pushing back. The presumption is that this person wanted a stricter punishment. Again, that's a presumption. We don't know for sure. I think it's a pretty good bet, but we don't know for sure.
0: Okay.
5: So we got that going on right now, and I'm seeing some of the reaction to it. Somebody had written, this lady writer, Kathy Young, had written, I'm just noticing that there's this fascist mindset out there that if you are mentally ill enough to murder, that you should just be put down. And I'm like, that's not fascist. That's, at least locked up forever.
0: Yeah, locked up, that's fascist? What does that word even mean anymore?
5: It means nothing.
1: Nothing.
0: My goodness. I saw Alan Dershowitz saying that they try this again, they're not going to go first degree. Like they did this time. He thought that was a mistake in Massachusetts. I think that's only for, now I'm paraphrasing what he said, like mob bosses, stuff like that. Not this type of case.
1: Right.
0: At least in that state.
1: Yeah.
0: So they won't make that mistake again, apparently. But yeah, it, more than anything, the sad part, these kids, obviously, and then where we're at, almost as a country, and the divide, and how, at least as far as I can tell, people can be so influenced by the algorithm.
5: Yes.
0: It's frightening, man.
1: No, we got the death cult. No doubt about it.
0: Yep. No doubt about that. All right, we got to get to Nimrod. We're rolling out of time. Roll it.
3: When the going gets tough.
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12: I love the poorly educated.
0: All right. Nimrods the News. We go to Durham where, remember all the talk after COVID? All these schools, they need new HVAC systems to make sure the kids can breathe. Well, apparently, maybe this is one of the schools that actually did it, because there's been a dude that's been charged with stealing from the HVAC systems. Is that something else where, what, a secondary market?
5: I know, there's got to be.
1: Things I don't know about.
0: Yeah. William Leroy Jenkins, guilty. That's Nimrod's in the News.
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22: From ABC News, I'm Mike Dubusky. Moments ago in the courtroom deciding the fate of Lindsey Clancy.
23: At this point, I'm going to declare that the jury is deadlocked, and I'm going to declare a mistrial.
22: Judge William Sullivan making that declaration after a short-lived effort from Clancy's defense attorney, Kevin Reddington, to stay the mistrial order, which was ultimately tossed out. Sullivan now has set a date of September 29th to determine next steps. As for Clancy,
24: she is not going free. She is returning to a mental health facility to continue to receive treatment for her postpartum illnesses. The judge is preparing for the possibility of a new trial. That will be up to Plymouth County District Attorney Timothy Cruz. But after 7 days of deliberation and three straight days of deadlock, the judge has declared a mistrial.
22: ABC's Aaron Katursky. Clancy was on trial for killing her three children in a case that sparked a national debate over postpartum mental health. Some better-than-expected jobs numbers out today, with the Labor Department reporting the economy added 162,000 jobs in the last month. And that's not the only place the numbers are going up.
25: So we had wages up 3.1% year over year. The reason why that matters is that we have seen in the past few months prices, inflation, is going up at a faster pace than wages. That is still the case, but that earnings, you know, people's paychecks did pick up a little bit in the last month.
22: President Trump launching a new program today, which allows some ranchers to sell meat products directly to the consumer.
26: We're going to have very strong safety inspections, as you can imagine, but we're going to have them process their own food if they want. They can go through the other places if they still exist. I don't know if they're going to exist any longer, frankly.
22: And two additional survivors have been recovered from an underground tunnel in Nepal after those devastating flash floods there last month. You're listening to ABC News.
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1: Challenge to voter-approved medical marijuana has been dismissed. I'm Jeff Motes, KFOR News. The Nebraska Supreme Court today upheld a lower court ruling that dismissed a challenge to two voter-approved medical cannabis petitions. The 7-0 ruling came in a nearly 50-page opinion from Chief Justice Jeffrey Funk. The decision comes almost 2 years to the day after former Hartwell State Senator John Keane filed a legal challenge in Lancaster County District Court to invalidate the two medical cannabis petitions passed by Nebraska voters in 2024. A 35-year-old Lincoln man is accused of threatening several teens with a gun outside of a Northwest Lincoln home on Wednesday. Court records say that police were called to a house near First and Cornhusker about a man who pulled a gun on a teenager he knew and had hit them. Court records also showed that while inside the house, 35-year-old Justin Beatham and a teen got into an argument. As the teens tried to leave, Beatham punched two of them before grabbing a handgun and aiming it at the group. The kids left and drove to Tanner's Bar and Grill in South Lincoln. As officers were at the house investigating, Beatham returned and he was arrested and charged with terroristic threats, two counts of intentional child abuse resulting in no injury, and fourth offense DUI. Lincoln police today released the results of a comprehensive traffic enforcement project that ran from June 1st to August 31st. Officers worked overtime patrolling high traffic corridors and areas prone to serious collisions, focusing on contributing factors in fatal crashes, speed.
2: Officers conducted 826 total stops, issued 994 citations and 140 warnings.
1: LPD Public Information Manager Erica Thomas says 326 speeding tickets were issued, 322 tickets for registration violations. Read more at KFORnow.com. Changes to the high school football kickoff schedule for tonight because of the heat. Lincoln North Star and Lincoln Northwest will now start at 7:30 over at Seacrest Field. Lincoln Southwest and Fremont will now kick off at 8 o'clock at Union Bank Stadium. Pius X will kick off at 7:30 at Aldridge Field against Omaha Gross. Heat advisory through 7 o'clock Saturday night. Partly cloudy tonight, a low of 73. Sunny and hot tomorrow for game day and a high of 98. I'm Jeff Motes, KFOR News.
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0: 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It's the Guy Benson Show. Filling in for Guy Benson, here's Rich Zeoli.
1: Breaking news here on the Guy Benson Show. The judge has declared a mistrial in the case of Lindsay Clancy, the mother who killed her three kids. The defense tried to appeal that. That appeal has been denied. Here is a clip of the judge officially declaring a mistrial earlier, just a short time ago, cut 49.
2: Counsel, it's my understanding that the SJC issued their order that the emergency request for relief was denied and the temporary stay is lifted. And so it would be my intention at this time to call the jurors back in. And as I indicated to you before, to declare a mistrial.
1: Now, a mistrial in the case of a woman who murdered her three kids and was trying to get off by pleading insanity means that the state, the Commonwealth of Massachusetts, can try her again. They can do a retrial. As of now, they have not said definitively if they are going to. However, the prosecutor spoke a few moments ago and said for the three children, they need justice, and he's not letting go with his case. So it certainly sounded to me like they are definitely considering very strongly retrying this case. Let me bring in attorney David Gelman. He is Gelman Law, former prosecutor and a criminal defense attorney as well. Dave, thanks for joining me here today. I appreciate it. Did you hear the prosecutor when he was talking about the victims just a few moments ago?
3: I did. I was watching it, and I can bet the house that they are going to retry this case or at least file charges against it. I mean, for public policy alone, you had three dead children at the hands of this woman. There is no way they are going to let that go. So I can understand what the prosecutor is saying, but they already have this their mind made up, and I can guarantee the charges are going to be filed by early next week at the latest.
1: All right, now break down for us what happens now. Since there's a mistrial, Lindsay Clancy's not free to go, right?
3: No. She's not going to the bar and celebrating. I can tell
1: Thank
3: you that
1: God.
3: Right now.
1: Yeah.
3: No, she's going back to her psychiatric facility, wherever that may be. And so what will happen is the prosecutors are going to refile charges. They may be the same charges they filed before. They may be some other ones as well, or maybe some lesser charges. So it may not be murder one, which she was charged with. They may just do murder two and maybe a manslaughter charge. And then we're going to have to start this process all over again. And I understand that Kevin Reddington, the defense attorney, he's like, oh, I want to try this next week. That's not happening. I mean, this is something that's probably, if it does go to a trial again, it's not going to happen for damn near a year, because you remember you have almost 80 experts. How are you going to get 80 experts and their schedules all to align again? It takes so much time and planning, and not to mention that the judge, he has other cases that he has to hear as well. So this was a long time coming, and I have a feeling that if they do have another trial, it's going to be at least a year, maybe longer.
1: Will it be the same judge?
3: Possibly not. That's a good question, Rich. Massachusetts, everything is on it's like a lottery almost with the judges. You know, it's like a Powerball. And I would assume that this judge might get it again, but at the same time, he may not want to do it. And the prosecution and defense may say, you know what, we'd like to go in just a separate way. And I'm sure the judge wouldn't mind not having to retry this case.
1: Now, I want to play a clip for you, and then I'd like for you to explain. Well, let me play the clip first, and I'll ask the question. This is Kevin Reddington, the defense attorney and the judge. This is when the judge denied his request regarding this lone juror, cut 50.
4: I would suggest, Your Honor, that clearly under the First Circuit law, federal law, as well as the argument to the court, Massachusetts law, that we have a juror who has, according to the foreperson, is the only person who is basically holding out, so to speak, and unfortunately they're not holding out based on a good faith issue with the facts or with the law, but they're holding out as a result that even though they have agreed and expressed doubt, they are refusing to apply the law as you've given it. So I would ask again that you conduct a hearing and understand that you're probably going to deny that.
2: For reasons, as I stated earlier this morning, that request will be denied.
1: Now, Dave Gelman, one of my favorite movies, 12 Angry Men, Henry Fonda, juror number 8, was the hero of the movie because he didn't give in to the mob mentality and go the way of the other 11 and convince the jury that the suspect was not guilty. So when did it become that if one juror has a different opinion, that juror has to get kicked off? I thought that was such an absurd reasoning by the defense attorney.
3: I guess in Kevin Reddington's world, that's what it is, right? He is such a buffoon. He really is. How he acted in this whole trial, especially today and yesterday, really was very unprofessional. And look, I understand you got
1: yelling at the judge. You don't find that to be professional?
3: Yeah, frankly, if it was me, the judge would have thrown my away. But yeah, I mean, I'll be honest with you. I don't think the judge did a great job here. When it's his courtroom. You are the man or the woman who controls everything regarding this trial. He did a poor job of controlling Kevin Reddington. Kevin Reddington just ran wild in the courtroom, and you can't do that. And it makes it's a bad look. Excuse me, for the jury as well. So I think the judge, you know, should not have allowed him to keep doing this. But to go back to your point, Reddington, he wasn't in the jury room. The judge wasn't in the jury room. The prosecutor wasn't in the jury room. Who knows what this juror thought or didn't think? And when the judge yesterday polled every juror individually, asking, "Do you know what reasonable doubt is? Are you able to, you know, put this to the law? And are you able to follow the law?" Each one of them said yes. As long as they say yes, the judge has no other way. He has to say, "Okay, keep going." There's no alternate juror.
1: Right. And just because he doesn't go along with the other 11, the mob mentality doesn't mean that he's wrong. And that's the key. All right. Now, exactly. Let me ask you just from a kind of a process question, Dave Gelman, since you were a prosecutor and now a defense attorney, as you're thinking about going forward in the prosecution, you mentioned maybe not charging murder one. That seems to me to make a lot of sense to not charge that. But what is murder two? What is manslaughter? And does that give enough justice for the kids if you can get a conviction?
3: Well, you know, justice is the whole thing in this, right, Rich? Now, murder one is the highest one you can possibly get. So the burden of proof is a lot higher than it is for a murder two and a manslaughter. Manslaughter is more just like a reckless murder charge, if you think about it. So it's a much lower burden. And with a murder one, it might be more difficult to get a jury to go along with it, as we saw today. So I think it's something that they may want to consider. And also remember this, you can charge them with the murder one, murder two, and manslaughter, and they can be amended later on down the line. So it's not necessarily something that you have to do immediately, but it's a good bargaining chip for sure.
1: Does it make sense for Lindsey Clancy's defense team to try to make a plea deal of any kind?
3: Well, you know, it's debatable. So it's weird. I looked up this fact earlier. About 67% of retrials end up in a conviction. So that's a pretty good rate. And the prosecution obviously has, you know, at least they know what the defense is going to do now. But you got to look at the other shoe as well. Reddington, if he's going to be the attorney, he's looking at like, I got 11-1. Why would I ever plead something out? But you never know, you know, things change. Obviously, there's going to be a different jury. There's going to be a lot of different individuals that are involved with this, probably different prosecutors who may be a little more likable. So, yeah, it really depends, I guess, on what is offered and if they can come to some type of a resolution.
1: Looking at this case in hindsight now, I'm going to ask you to put on both of your hats. First, I'll start with you as the prosecutor that you were. What would you change from the prosecution's strategy if they do, in fact, retry her?
3: Well, number one, I'd get new prosecutors. I mean,
1: you would.
3: They were not likable. They were not likable at all. I mean, I've won cases just for how I look. You know, I know I'm a good looking guy, but
1: I mean, you're incredibly handsome. That's true. Yes.
3: Thank you, Rich.
1: And a great dresser, by the way, despite what everybody says about you at Fox. A great dresser.
3: Hey, I'm not Jimmy. Relax.
1: Fair enough.
3: But yeah, I would definitely do that. And also, you know, it's a story. A trial is a story. So what they are telling, they weren't really consistent in their storytelling. All right. At the end, I think they really got into their groove where they kept saying, look, she wanted to commit suicide, but she didn't want her kids being alive, you know, living without their mom. So that's why, you know, that was the main reason why she killed the kids. And if they went along with that from the very beginning, I think think that might have been a bigger, made a bigger impact on the jury. But they were kind of all over the place. And again, they just weren't likable. I don't know what it was, but they just weren't. And Reddington, look, you can say what you want about the guy. He did a damn good job, and he was somewhat likable, except towards the end, I think.
1: Yeah, I mean, look, if I were on trial, I'd want a guy like Kevin Reddington to be my defense attorney, no doubt about it. But obviously, it wasn't a slam dunk for him, which is why we have a mistrial. So if the case is retried, and assuming that Lindsey Clancy keeps him as her counsel, putting on your defense attorney hat, David Gelman, as you defended criminals, what would you expect? And by the way, just so people know, David Gelman has the greatest slogan in all of law, and that is that just because you did it doesn't mean you're guilty. So if you go by Gelman Law in South Jersey, you will see that slogan displayed there. Kevin Reddington is coming to the podium right now. We may jump in here, but what would you do differently if you were him?
3: So honestly, I wouldn't do much. I mean, look, you got almost you got a victory. A mistrial is a victory. I don't care what anybody says.
1: Okay, it is a victory. Frankly, that was a question we had earlier.
3: Yeah, it's a huge victory. I mean, he should be jumping up and down, except he's pouting like a little baby, which I didn't understand at all. But look, frankly, he did exactly what he has to do. I'd have the same exact playbook if I was him or any defense attorney going forward.
1: All right, we're going to take a listen here to Kevin Reddington, Lindsey Clancy's defense attorney, as he's speaking. You want to take a break first, Cookie, or... All right, let's jump in here and listen to this.
5: Well, obviously, this is not a time for gloating, bragging, expressing victory. It's a very sad case. Cruz knows that he was crushed. He doesn't have a case. He doesn't have to stand here and say that he's advocating on behalf of the victims and then look down to see what their names are. I'm representing a woman who is a fantastic, wonderful individual. This woman is so brave, so awesome. Every day she came in this courthouse, stood tall, no pun intended, the poor thing is in a wheelchair, as we all know, for the rest of her life, and sat there through 7 weeks of a trial where nobody had anything bad to say about her except for the two prosecutors and apparently Tim Cruz. She had people that would meet her, nurses that would know her, that would visit with her, the chaplain who never knew her, from Brigham and Women's, who went for 3 years and continues to visit with her because of the type of person she is. And it's not right what she had to go through, because she grieves the loss of those three children, Cora, Dawson, and Callan, because I know their names. I don't have to look down to a piece of paper and find out what their names are. And every time somebody had something to say about those young kids, Lindsey would smile and say, I'm glad. She wants them to be remembered. Where do I begin to thank these jurors? Minus one. The forelady of the jury, I was so proud. When she indicated, after the judge sent them back to deliberate, indicating that one of the person would not listen to the law, and then she came back immediately with the question, stating that this is one individual, it was 11-1 for an acquittal, and one individual who recognized that there was reasonable doubt and refused to apply the law. So you don't stand here on a bunch of microphones and crow about your victory. Because you, Tim, were crushed, as well you should have been. And I just have to say that people behind me, it's unbelievable. Patrick, my son Pat, attorney who helped us out through the course of this trial and thinks of Lindsey as a sister. Dan Nardo from Nardo Associates. Bob Jones, my friend and private investigator who ran down leads and would travel all over the South Shore to find records and documents. Steve Arano, guys like my brother, it's amazing the work that he did doing the phone dumps and all of the technicality in this case, giving me instructions on how to question witnesses with little arrows, do A to B, because he knew that I know nothing about that stuff.
1: All right, so that's Kevin Reddington. Now, he mentioned, if you just heard, he said, I want to thank the jury except for one. Now, that one who held out, who obviously believed that Lindsey Clancy was guilty, as I mentioned with Dave Gelman, I mean, that guy, in my opinion, incredibly brave guy. I can't wait to hear from him how he was able to maintain that position and why he was so definitive on that. Kevin Reddington has no idea if the guy was not following the law. He's just saying that because he's a defense attorney. He has to say that. But the guy absolutely could have believed Lindsey Clancy was guilty of murder, for example. And that's his right as a juror. That's his right as a juror to believe that. Just like it's the right of the other 11 to believe that she's not guilty by reason of insanity. That's how our justice system works. And it's just completely irresponsible for the defense attorney to go out there and say that this guy was not following the law. He has no idea. He has zero idea to that. Zilch. All right, more to come on this. It's the Guy Benson Show. It's me, Rich Zeoli, in for Guy. Breaking news. The Lindsey Clancy murder trial, a mistrial. The question now is, will the Commonwealth of Massachusetts try her again? I think the answer is yes. Don't go away.
0: Filling in for Guy Benson, it's Rich Zeoli. Keeping Lincoln in the right frame of mind. Guy Benson on FM 101.5, 1240 AM, KFOR.
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0: 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By a 7-0 vote, the Nebraska Supreme Court upholds medical marijuana laws that voters approved.
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11: They say she was a dangerous swindler who was known for concocting fake sob stories to gain favors or money from strangers. They say the 38-year-old used several aliases and had a network of accomplices as she evaded police. Five other people have been arrested in connection to the case. 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I'm Gianna Gelosi with your Fox True Crime Minute.
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0: So Kevin Reddington, who is Lindsey Clancy's defense attorney, speaking and saying they're going to have the same experts if Massachusetts retries the case. I personally hope that they do. I think they will. I can't imagine a scenario where they don't retry the case. And obviously, the one juror, and you heard him make his snarky comment about, you know, the one juror. These jurors are now free to speak. Now that the trial's over, the lid is lifted now. They're allowed to come and communicate what they thought, what they saw, what they believed. And they should. I mean, I can't wait to hear from this guy. I want to know what he thinks. And the prosecution has an advantage now if they retry this, because they can think about whatever mistakes were made, and they also know the strategy the defense is going to come out with. Because it's not as if the defense is going to change their strategy. He thinks that he's won here. 11 votes his way, allegedly, and one vote the other way. He's probably not going to change much of his strategy. But the prosecution knows that going in, and they can make adjustments around that as they proceed to try Lindsey Clancy again and hold her criminally liable. But remember something, in Massachusetts, and this has been a key point from the beginning of this trial, when you say you're not guilty by reason of insanity, it's on the state to prove that you're not insane. The state has the burden of proving that. So that means that basically anybody who's charged with a crime in Massachusetts can just come out and go, not guilty by reason of insanity. And then if they say that, well, then now the state has to prove that they're actually sane, which gives the state a big burden, obviously. So we'll continue covering this for you. It's the breaking news. But if you're just joining us on the Guy Benson Show, mistrial in the Lindsey Clancy case. They'll announce next week that they're going to retry the case, and then we'll be off to the races. So we shall see. I personally hope for justice here. I think we all do. And let's just see what the prosecution does differently the next time around. It's the Guy Benson Show. It's me, Rich Zioli, in for Guy. Don't go away.
1: Bringing the D.C. Beltway to the Corn Belt of Nebraska. 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
1: The judge declares a mistrial in the case against Lindsey Clancy, accused of murdering her three children in 2023. The U.S. added 162,000 new jobs, blowing way past expectations of only 65,000. By a 7-0 vote, the Nebraska Supreme Court upholds medical marijuana laws that voters approved.
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3: This is a special report from ABC News. This afternoon in Plymouth, Massachusetts, a mistrial officially declared in the case of Lindsey Clancy. ABC's Aaron Katursky is there.
4: There was a tense hush in the courtroom as the jury filed in. Judge William Sullivan intended to declare a mistrial. Defense attorney Kevin Reddington asked him again to inquire of a holdout juror who he blamed for days of deadlock. The judge declined. The jury came in. The judge said he was going to declare a mistrial. One juror put her head in her hands, appearing upset. Other jurors looked frustrated. Some simply looked defeated.
3: Clancy, who's admitted to killing her three children, is now being returned to a mental health facility. Her case has drawn national attention over the issue of postpartum mental health. Judge William Sullivan has set September 29th as the date for the court to come back and talk about next steps. This is ABC News.
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0: Filling in for Guy Benson, it's Rich Cioli.
1: It's a busy day. Breaking news here on the Guy Benson Show. Obviously, if you're just joining us, you probably know by now, Lindsay Clancy murder trial, mistrial. It is a mistrial. She murdered her three kids, and it's a mistrial. And now the question is, will the Commonwealth of Massachusetts try her again? I certainly hope that they do. Let's find out what Liz Peek thinks, Fox News contributor and columnist for FoxNews.com. Liz, first and foremost, do you hope that they retry the case?
2: Well, I think so, because it's inconceivable to me that this heinous event will have no repercussions whatsoever, that Lindsay Clancy goes back to what, her old life? I mean, goes back to walking around as a completely free and exonerated person. I mean, this is unacceptable. I think it's unacceptable to most people.
1: Yeah. Now, I guess devil's advocate would be if the defense, or if the case happens again and they lose, does that vindicate Lindsay Clancy? I don't know. I mean, that's probably one of the questions that they're wrestling with, right? Which is, if it was 11-1, do they think that they can sway the jury in a different direction next time?
2: I wonder if the passage of time will cool the emotional support for this woman. I would hope maybe that it does. But I also wonder whether the prosecution might seek some reduced charges as opposed to first-degree murder.
1: Yeah.
2: You know, did he
1: Definitely.
2: Overreach? I think that's a possibility because inevitably the defense was going to go to this postpartum depression thing, thereby generating a lot of support from a lot of women who have had experience, not of this magnitude perhaps, but, you know, had some experience with depression after giving birth. But I think, you know, I do believe we live in a period, an era where people are almost never held accountable for anything. They're not held accountable for things they said 5 years earlier. They're not held accountable for completely heinous opinions and bigotry and all kinds of things because they say, I'm sorry, or they take down

0: also been something that's been linked to feminism in a way that, you know, if you don't support Lindsay Clancy, you're a toxic masculinity. You don't support women. I mean, it's gone off the deep end in that sense.
1: I think a lot of these issues, a lot of these protests go off the deep end, right? Let's talk about the abortion debate. I have a lot of friends who support the right to choose. Okay, that's great. But then when New York passes a law saying that you can basically abort a baby up till 9 months, all my friends said, oh, no, they didn't do that. Yes, they did. And you don't even have to have a doctor sign on. People were cheering that. It seems to me someone who aborts a baby at 8 months or whatever is equally monstrous. I mean, again, there is people have adopted the idea that women should be able to do absolutely anything they want with children. And, you know, I have to say, the Free Press took this on today, and they were sort of saying, well, you know, maybe postpartum depression goes to your 15 years old. I mean, the kid's 15 years old, and when does it end? I just don't buy it. I don't think this is acceptable. But by the way, neither is murdering the CEO of United Health in cold blood. That guy also, it should not be celebrated. This is preposterous in our country right now. We are celebrating acts of violence in pursuit of some mythical, I don't know what, revenge against the world or something. I do think a lot of these women, are just kind of sick in the head. Sorry, I really do. I really don't think they're very healthy, well-adjusted people. If you can really feel celebratory or massively supportive of a woman who kills her three kids, I feel sorry for you.
0: Liz Peake, I agree with you. I mean, I was reading that Free Press article today, and she brings up Canada and their infanticide laws, and that's just insane.
1: Yeah.
0: And then the idea that could come to the United States. I could absolutely see that coming to the United States, you know, if a woman murders her baby.
1: You're not held accountable if you kill a kid in the first year of... Yeah. I mean, I find that so morally repugnant that it just makes me want to cry. But this whole event has made me want to cry because there is nothing good that happened here. There is no women's liberation. Women did not get liberated to go and slaughter their own children. That just is not the case.
0: And yet it has become a situation where this lone juror, who's most likely a man, based on what the defense attorney said, this guy is going to be doxxed. They're going to want to kill this guy. I mean, I think he's brave. I mean, I applaud him. But you know, if it hasn't happened already, they're going to be, and Kevin Reddington basically already kind of doxxed the guy. They're going to be going after this guy and saying toxic masculinity. They're going to want him dead.
1: Yeah.
0: I mean, he's going to need like his own police force to protect him.
1: Yeah, I am surprised that the prosecution allowed a jury that was so heavily female, because surely they must have foreseen that if there was going to be a sympathy vote here, it was going to come from women, mostly. And so I think there were 9 women and 6 men. That's not a balanced jury, in my view, particularly in a case of this sort. And you're right, this lone holdout, and frankly, good for him for standing his ground and not being rolled over. Because I think most, you know, very often on these juries, someone just gets basically talked down. And this guy refused to budge. He had conviction that murder is murder, I suppose. We'll hear from him later, I presume. But, you know, I think if I had been on this jury and listened to all this testimony, and I think a lot of us had read most of this stuff, I would want some punishment. Again, I think maybe a lesser charge would have been a better plan, but maybe that's what they'll come back with.
0: You know, I think you're right on that point. And it's something I also heard Jonathan Turley say earlier today and Paul Morrow say earlier today. I think you're right in that sense. But, you know, you just made a really good point, too, which is that it's heartbreaking and sickening watching this trial, and we're going to have to do it all over again, presumably.
1: Yeah.
0: And, you know, you said maybe the emotion will be out of it. I just don't know if that's possible, given the time in which we live right now. Because when women are making TikTok videos, when they're talking about murdering their kids in support of Lindsay Clancy, right? I mean, like, how does that not just make your blood boil, right? So the emotions are definitely going to continue running high, I think.
1: Yes, except I think the attention span of Americans, and particularly people of this sort who protest, they jump from one protest to another. True. With alacrity. You know, today it's

0: Palestine. Tomorrow it's Lindsay Clancy. Who knows what comes next? My guess is that people will move on. We don't have a very long attention span. Something else will catch the public eye. And my guess is the next time round, there will not be so many people. But by the way, what's up with jurors wearing pink? I mean, coming into the courtroom, basically acknowledging or announcing their views on this. I think that is so profoundly wrong. And I'm surprised a little bit that the judge did not maybe at that point say, well, you know, you already have made up your opinion, your mind on this case. Maybe you should step down and an alternate juror should step in. Because I thought that was pretty bad.
1: Yeah, and that was three. We're talking about three jurors here wearing pink over the course of 2 days. I agree with you. If nothing else, the judge should have pulled those jurors in and polled them and said, are you wearing this in support of Lindsey Clancy? Which brings us to a broader point. That jury should have been sequestered. They never should have been able to see all those people outside the courthouse.
0: Yeah.
1: Because they obviously were swayed by the emotions of this. And maybe they felt as if it was some sort of girl power thing. And they had a side with their sisters in pink outside. But those jurors should have been kicked off, and they should have brought three alternates in. And I'm surprised the prosecution didn't raise that point today when Kevin Reddington was saying we need to kick off the lone juror. He should have been like, well, you kick him off, we're going to kick off the three who wore pink.
0: Yeah, because after all, that just sort of gave support to the people outside who were yelling and screaming in support of Lindsey Clancy, right? I mean, that kind of fueled the whole outrage over the fact that she might be held accountable. But you know what, folks, you are held accountable. Frankly, if not here on earth, you're going to be held accountable in the eyes of God. And what she did is incomprehensible to me. I have three children. And I couldn't even listen to this stuff in the beginning because it was so appalled me and made me sort of physically ill.
1: Yeah, I'm same with me. I mean, I have three kids, and I would do anything for my kids. I'd run into a fire. I'd run into a traffic for them. Anything. I just can't comprehend that. But I said that to somebody, and they actually said to me, "Well, but you're a man. You don't understand what it's like to go through postpartum." And the fact that that became a thing, and that became an issue, was another dividing line. That's not going to go away.
0: No, but again, I think that the prosecution should have seen that coming, and how they allowed the jury to become so heavily female, I don't know. I'm sure the defense was delighted because they expected to play on their sympathies. They expected to look. I don't know how many of those women on the jury have had children. Maybe some of them did experience depression in the aftermath. I never did, so I think maybe I'm lucky on that score. But again, anyone who's had children and doesn't relish their existence, I don't know. I just can't deal with that at all.
1: Yeah, the point that you made about the attention span, I think you're right. That is what my hope is as well, because you see these people on the left, you know, they'll be trading in their pink shirts that they wore for Lindsay to get their Ayatollah flags by Tuesday, you know what I mean? So cause du jour will be there for them.
0: Without a doubt. And then, you know, they'll be rallying around some teacher somewhere who feels like they've been canceled or who knows what. I mean, look, everyone, it just seems like there's so much anger, and it's so, in a way, it's so impersonal because most of these people don't know this woman. I imagine a lot of the people who are protesting have never had kids. What do they have in common with Lindsey Clancy? They're female. Well, good. That's great. But, you know, have some perspective. And the perspective is not, once again, that she was just in an unfortunate plan. I mean, she planned this out. She planned it out. And yes, she had trouble with mental instability, I think. There's no question about that. But it certainly seemed like she was pretty cool and calm and collected. And by the way, has she ever said anything remorseful or she sits there stone-faced day after day? I think that's part of my problem. She doesn't even look like this has bothered her very much, which, I don't know. I'm sure that's not the case, but it sure looks that way.
1: Yeah, it's really amazing that we're in this moment right now where a woman who murders her three kids could divide America on what should happen to her. Like that to me just says a lot about our society and the fact that the outrage mob can change the conversation. And also, too, that there's such little regard for life. There's such little regard for human life.
0: That is the worst part of all of this. And again, going back to the

0: That's a sidelong. Oh my God! But also, let's not forget Luigi Mangione. I mean, here's a
1: Right.
0: guy who shot a guy in cold blood, killed a father of two, apparently a very good guy, and people are literally thinking he's a hero. So talk about a disregard for life. This isn't a male-female thing. There is no mitigating circumstance in the situation with Luigi Mangione. He's just a bad guy who decided that he was going to do this. And I'm afraid an awful lot of it, those kinds of actions and trying to kill President Trump or whatever, yeah, maybe ideological, but also very much driven by the ambition to be a big guy on social media, make TikTok videos about yourself, et cetera, et cetera. It's disgusting. It is truly disgusting. The moral depravity of some of these people, you just can't imagine it. Maybe Lindsey Clancy had severe depression, severe enough that she was just sort of out of her mind with unhappiness and did this terrible thing. What's the excuse for Luigi Mangione? There isn't any.
1: Right.
0: Or a lot of the other people who are in cold blood murdering people these days. And what do we have? We have the mayor of New York City apologizing to the family of the murderers and the criminals, not the victims. I mean, honestly, things are so upside down and backwards right now. It is just sort of, it takes your breath away.
1: Liz Peek, I always appreciate talking with you. I really do, and I appreciate your passion on this. So thanks for joining us today, and have a great Labor Day weekend.
0: Thanks, you too. Thanks for having me. Take care.
1: Take care. And we'll be back on the Guy Benson Show covering all this breaking news for you. Don't go away.
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So, obviously, this is a huge, massive story. Lindsey Clancy, this case, it has been all over television day after day. And it's going to be another big story when it comes back. The key, though, is I think over this weekend, it's very possible we may hear from some of these jurors. So if you were thinking to yourself, well, now it's gonna quiet down, I don't think so. I don't think so. And Kevin Reddington is acting like a mob boss up there, going off about the lone juror and saying, I hope he can sleep at night. Just railing against this guy. This guy has a right to believe that Lindsey Clancy's guilty. It's outrageous that the defense attorney is calling this guy out like that. He had his chance to appeal. The appeal was denied. He went to the state Supreme Court. They denied his appeal. They said, no, we're not kicking this juror off. He has a right to have a different opinion than the other 11 on the jury. And you would hope that if it was you who was charged with a crime and somebody thought you were not guilty, that one lone juror would hold out. But in this case, because he wants the jury to find Lindsey Clancy not guilty by reason of insanity, and one juror thinks she's guilty, he's just railing against this guy. Like, how dare he believe she's guilty? Because she's guilty. That's why. And he saw the evidence, and he heard it all, and he believes that she's guilty. And that's his right as a juror. I can't wait to hear from this guy. But if I were him, I don't know if I'd say anything. Knowing the way this country is, knowing the way that the people, and you know who I'm talking about here, would come after this guy, if I were him, I'd keep my mouth shut. I would keep my mouth shut, but I bet you he'll be doxxed. They'll probably know his identity before the day's over. Maybe before the show's over. That is a terrible thing. A terrible thing. Because this man did his job under the Constitution to be a juror. And the idea that you just have to give in to the mob. Well, if the mob says 11 say she's not guilty, therefore you got to jump on board too. That's insane. That's absurd. Our jury system cannot operate that way. Our criminal justice system would fall apart. People would be found guilty when they're not. So that's insane. But if I were him, I would move. I'd change my name. I'd get the hell out of there because you know what the woke mob's going to do. You know that. And it's a scary time to be right now, but I imagine we'll hear from a lot of these people as the day goes on and through the weekend too. So if you're hoping for a quiet weekend, you're probably not going to get it, but we'll see. All right, coming up, we got to talk jobs. There's great numbers on map. There's a whole lot to talk about. It's the Guy Benson Show. Don't go away.

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1: Hi, this is Jeff Mall with Visit Lincoln. The summer of 2026 in tourism will be remembered as one of the best for hosting state, regional, and national events. Huge events in June and July have made a significant impact on our community, bringing in new visitors and social media attention. The Savannah Bananas, ATP Challenger Tennis, National High School Finals Rodeo, USA Joette Archery, and USA Roller Sports National Championships all happened within a 30-day period of time and included significant impacts, including over 30,000 plus hotel room nights booked. The estimated combined economic impact reached $40 million through all events combined. In addition, another successful weekend of the Loft Gravel Worlds occurred in August, bringing in over 2,000 competitors to Lincoln for bicycling and running events on county roads in southeast Nebraska that many remarked is some of the best in the region. For more information on this and many other great events in Lincoln, please visit our website at lincoln.org. I'm proud of tourism in our community, and it's one more thing I enjoy about life in Lincoln.
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3: From ABC News, I'm Mike Dabusky. A judge declaring a mistrial in the case of Lindsay Clancy, the Massachusetts mom who pled insanity related to postpartum psychosis after killing her three children in 2023. Her lawyer, Kevin Reddington, says the jury in the case was ultimately deadlocked by one holdout.
4: They know that they were robbed by one man for whatever his agenda was, who stole 7 weeks of the life of these other jurors.
3: Now it's up to Plymouth County District Attorney Tim Cruz to decide if he plans to bring the case back to trial at a later date. Speaking after Friday's court proceedings, Cruz said he's proud of the work put forward by the prosecution.
5: Our court system is built to weigh our views with those of defense counsel and bear out whether a defendant is guilty or not guilty. We did our part.
3: The judge, William Sullivan, says the court will reconvene on September 29th to determine the next steps in the case. President Trump says he agrees with his vice president the U.S. is not engaged in a war with Iran, and went on to say the conflict is small potatoes for the U.S. ABC News White House correspondent Karen Travers with the latest.
6: President Trump said he considers the U.S. to be in a military conflict with Iran, not a war, because there's no active fighting right now, despite two rounds of strikes against Iran this week.
7: It's small potatoes for us. It's not a big thing.
6: He did later acknowledge the 18 service members that have died, calling them great souls. The president claimed the U.S. had, quote, essentially taken over Iran and repeated his threat to launch strikes at Iran's Pickaxe Mountain, a heavily fortified underground nuclear facility. Karen Travers, ABC News, the White House.
3: Earlier today on social media, the president did refer to the conflict in Iran as a war. And two more survivors have been recovered in Nepal more than a week after devastating flooding swept through the Himalayas. The State Department says it's aware of about 70 Americans who are among the missing. You're listening to ABC News.
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9: Ruling upheld on medical cannabis ballot initiatives, I'm Jeff Motes, KFOR News. A lower court ruling that dismissed a challenge from a state senator toward two voter-approved medical marijuana petitions was upheld by the Nebraska Supreme Court today on a 7-0 ruling. The decision comes almost 2 years to the day after former Hartwell State Senator John Keene filed a legal challenge in Lancaster County District Court to invalidate the two medical cannabis petitions passed by Nebraska voters in 2024. For allegedly threatening several teens with a gun outside of a Northwest Lincoln home on Wednesday, a 35-year-old man was arrested and put in jail. Court documents say that Lincoln police were called to a home near First and Cornhusker about a man who pulled a gun on a teenager he knew and had hit him. Court records stated while inside the house, 35-year-old Justin Beatham and the teen got into an argument. As the teens attempted to leave, Beatham punched two of them before grabbing a handgun and aiming at the group. Beatham was later arrested and charged with terroristic threats, two counts of intentional child abuse resulting in no injury, and fourth offense DUI. Final numbers were released today by Lincoln Police on their summer-long traffic enforcement from June 1st through August 31st, aimed at patrolling high traffic volume areas that are prone to serious collisions and speed. Lincoln Police Public Information Manager Erica Thomas says officers made 826 stops, issued 994 citations, and over 140 warnings.
10: Those included 326 citations for speed, 322 registration violations, 72 seatbelt violations, and 20 stop sign violations.
9: You can read more about this at KFORnow.com. Nebraska Athletics now allowing one water bottle per person in Memorial Stadium for tomorrow's game against Ohio. Designated cooling areas will be in both the North and East stadiums. And the heat has pushed back start times of some of the area high school football games tonight. Lincoln North Star and Lincoln Northwest will now start at 7:30 at Seacrest Field. Lincoln Southwest and Fremont will now start at 8 at Union Bank Stadium. Pius X will kick off at 7:30 tonight at Aldridge Field against Omaha Gross. Heat advisory through 7 o'clock Saturday evening. Tonight, partly cloudy, low of 73. For game day tomorrow, sunny and hot and a high of 98. I'm Jeff Motes, KFOR News.
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0: new generation of conservative talk. 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
1: It's a busy day today with breaking news all over the place, and I am just grateful that you are with us today. We'll continue to keep you updated throughout the show today, but obviously if you're just joining us, first hour of the show, we did a lot on Lindsey Clancy mistrial declared. That is the big, big news today, and I'm grateful that you're here. We had some great experts on it. But now we're going to shift gears a little bit and talk about the economy, the government, jobs, and some Act Blue people who need to be punished for their action. So here to talk about it is the chairman of the Committee on House Administration, Chairman Brian Steil. He was first elected in 2018. He represents Wisconsin's first congressional district in the U.S. House of Representatives. Chairman, thanks for making time today. I appreciate it.
2: Thanks for having me on.
1: So talk to me about the investigation into Act Blue here. So you guys are looking into how they've made some illegal campaign contributions, correct?
2: Well, this is a three-year-long investigation to determine, does Act Blue have the proper fraud protection programs in place to make sure foreign money is not entering U.S. election systems via the online fundraising platform Act Blue? In many ways, our campaign finance laws have not been updated for the digital era. And what I am concerned about is that Act Blue took advantage of that, had lax fraud protocols in place, and our investigation continues to show that they have not taken it seriously. The bottom line principle is that U.S. elections should be for U.S. citizens only, and it appears that Act Blue is failing to step up to the plate to prevent foreign funds from coming into U.S. elections.
1: So Kimberly Peeler Allen, a board member of the Act Blue Democratic Fundraising Organization, according to Fox News, invoked her Fifth Amendment right not to incriminate herself while testifying during a House probe. And what do you do then if these people are not going to cooperate?
2: Well, all options are on the table. We have had a number of individuals who have come in and refused to provide testimony invoking their Fifth Amendment privilege. Obviously, they have a right to do that. But at the same time, I'm of the belief the American people deserve to know exactly what is taking place. Someone in the Act Blue inner circle is speaking to the press, in particular the New York Times, who broke this story wide open 2 years into my investigation. And they have reported that they have allegedly misled Congress. That is a serious offense. We are working to get to the truth, get to the bottom of this, and we're going to continue to ask questions until we get the answers. Separate of that investigation or the investigation, I'm of the belief that we need to dramatically update our campaign finance laws. I'll give you an easy example of that. Under current law and under current systems, the name on the credit card does not need to match the name of the donor. To me, that's just nuts. So an individual can make a donation in the name of someone else. Obviously, that's illegal, but in many ways, there's no step in the system to prevent that from happening, to prevent that type of identity theft and fraud from occurring in our campaign finance system. That's just unacceptable to me.
1: Brian Steil is with me. He's the chairman of the House committee that launched this investigation. Now, by the way, I applaud you for doing so. I think it's incredibly important. Is it true that Act Blue has raised about $20 billion since its inception?
2: Yeah, it's actually pretty unbelievable how successful they have been at funneling money into Democratic campaigns and Democratic causes. Billions of dollars flow through Act Blue every year, $20 billion since its inception. It's all the more reason that it's absolutely imperative that we examine exactly what is taking place at Act Blue to prevent, in particular, not only all illegal contributions, but in particular, foreign funds from entering the system. And by all accounts, Act Blue does not have the fraud protection protocols in place to prevent that from occurring.
1: Now, are you concerned when you talk about foreign money coming in vis-a-vis Act Blue? Are you concerned? Have you seen any evidence that maybe, say, China, for example, is trying to influence our elections by putting money in?
2: Well, we know broadly that our adversaries, such as China, are interested in impacting the U.S. election system. So we know that is the premise. Then the question becomes exactly who is engaged in attempting to flow funds illegally into the system. We have proven certain funds have entered into campaigns across the country through the Democratic Online Fundraising Platform Act Blue. And part of our investigation is to get to the bottom of exactly who is behind this flow of funds and exactly what their purpose is. Separate of that, I still believe we need to update our campaign finance laws to prevent this from happening in the first place.
1: Well, I agree with you, but, you know, we hear a lot of names about big money donor. I mean, $20 billion is a ton of cash. So in order for them to raise that kind of money, I mean, you've got to get the titans of the Democrat fundraising machine behind you, I would imagine, the Soroses and everybody else. Have you connected the dots and all that?
2: Yeah, there is a ton of work that's been going into this to identify exactly who is behind this and what is taking place. But part of this is the protocols that are at Act Blue, kind of the campaign finance to make sure that this fraud is not occurring, is not set up. They've taken a very lax approach to fraud writ large. So that makes them susceptible. Once the fraud is in, once the money is in, it's actually very difficult to track where it came from because the system is set up such that if an individual engages, for example, in identity theft, often called smurfing, in the campaign finance side, it's actually very difficult to track the origins of those funds inside the system that they created. That's part of the challenge of the system and one of the reasons that we're engaged in this investigation.
1: And just so people understand, it's illegal for foreigners to give money to U.S. campaigns, correct?
2: Yeah, the law is very clear. Foreign nationals are not allowed to make donations into U.S. political campaigns at the federal level, period. Full stop. The question then becomes is, what does the enforcement mechanism look like and how do we prevent that from occurring? It's almost like saying the speed limit on the interstate, you know, is 70 miles an hour. Well, tell me, is there a sheriff actually enforcing that speed limit? We need the sheriff enforcing the campaign finance contribution laws to make sure that foreigners are not making contributions into U.S. campaigns. We know it's occurred. We know they lack the protocols in place. This is kind of an all-of-the-above investigation into exactly what is taking place at Act Blue.
1: Let's switch gears if we could. Chairman Brian Stiles with me. He represents Wisconsin's 1st Congressional District in the House. Talk to me about the Democrat Socialists of America, this takeover that's happening right now. Do you have any Democrat colleagues who are sane? Are there any left?
2: Well, this is not your grandfather's Democratic Party anymore. In the small handful of Democrats who do represent that part of the party are now becoming beholden to the new rising influence in the Democratic Party, which is the Democratic Socialists of America. Effectively, the Democratic Party has been hijacked by socialists, by activists, and by radicals. And if individuals don't succumb to that pressure, they get pushed out of the way. And we've seen that time and again in primaries across the country. And so we brought to the floor of the House a resolution this week to say, do you oppose and reject socialism? Do you reject the platform of the Democratic Socialists of America? And 192 Democrats voted against that because they are beholden to the radical leftists inside the party.
1: There are a lot of people are concerned that the Democrat Socialists, as they try to take over now, as they head into general elections, they're going to try to moderate. I mean, we kind of see that with Alexandria Ocasio-Cortez, this effort to kind of remake her into some sort of a moderate. Give us a kind of 30-foot view of how everything's looking heading into midterms. Are you going to the Republican midterm convention next week?
2: Yeah, I'll be in Dallas next week. I'm currently just stepped out of the Walworth County Fair in Wisconsin and southeast corner of the state.
1: That sounds fun.
2: Yeah, I'd rather be in Wisconsin any day, I'll tell you that, and especially in August and September. We have great weather.
1: Listen, I love your cheese curds. I got to say, when I was at the RNC, loved them. I ate them every day.
2: Wisconsin has the best cheese and the best beer. I'll take ours against anybody's in the country.
1: Fair enough.
2: But the Democratic Party has just continued to radicalize. And the contrast that we will be showing at the convention in Dallas and the contrast that we're showing to the American people is incredibly stark. The Democratic Socialists of America, their platform is incredibly clear. They don't want borders. They want amnesty for every illegal immigrant in the United States of America. And of course, that means every illegal immigrant in the United States of America would become eligible to vote, which is, of course, the Democratic plan. They want non-citizens voting in U.S. elections, and they make that clear in the DSA platform. And that's what is so important that the American people understand, is, and the reason that we brought the resolution to the floor was to show that 192 Democrats support this radical agenda of the Democratic Party, and it's the Republicans that bring the common sense conservative reforms that are needed to get this country back on track.
1: What do you hope to accomplish at the convention next week? I know the president's going to be there, the vice president's going to be there. Is it kind of like a rally the troops moment? What's the agenda?
2: I think it's to force the corporate legacy media to focus on two things. What we've already accomplished, things like the securing of the U.S.-Mexico border and getting illegal immigration at the U.S.-Mexico border effectively to zero, something almost nobody thought was possible before President Trump came back in on his second term. To highlight, for example, the tax reforms and the tax relief that we have provided to hardworking families. For example, no tax on Social Security, no tax on overtime, no tax on tips. But also to double down and to show the contrast between how crazy the Democratic Party continues to be with, for example, boys and girls sports or their interest in raising taxes, their goal to abolish effectively the border and make every illegal alien in the United States of America, citizen of the United States, eligible to vote. And so forcing the corporate legacy media to examine that as we come up to 8 weeks to the election, the American public starts to tune in, paying attention on the importance of this upcoming primary is going to be absolutely essential.
1: Last question before I let you go, Chairman, which is that the jobs report today, 162,000 new jobs. That's great news. I'm not seeing it a lot of places, though, which is, again, one of the obstacles as you bring up the mainstream corporate media.
2: Yeah, no, exactly. It's about highlighting the success we've had. And I'd also note that these jobs that are being created in the private sector. We saw time and again where Democratic presidents would come in with tout jobs numbers, only when you peel back the onion to recognize that massive hiring had occurred in the government. What's good about being a conservative is you support the private sector jobs that grow our economy, and that is exactly what we see in this jobs report.
1: Chairman Brian Steil, thanks so much. I'll let you get back to the fair, and have a great weekend.
2: Thanks for having me on.
1: You bet. More to come on the Guy Benson Show. It's me, Rich Zeoli, in for Guy on this busy Friday before Labor Day weekend, which normally would be a very slow day. We'd be talking about your favorite foods at the state fair, but not today, not now, no way. All right, we'll be right back.
0: In the swamp, not of the swamp. Guy Benson. Bringing the day's newsmakers to Lincoln, Guy Benson on FM 101.5, 1240 AM, KFOR.
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0: You know, the question around what Christine, producer Christine, does after the show is something that always hangs in our minds. Hearing the, I don't know if you were able to hear, there's a promo for George Bush talking about President Bush about 9/11. 9/11's next week, obviously. And Cookie, you mentioned how after the show today, you're going to be watching the 9/11 documentary on Netflix. Is that right?
1: That's correct.
0: I didn't even know there was one, to be honest with you.
1: Yes, I think it's something, I haven't watched it yet. It's something about the younger generation. So I'm intrigued. I had said to you, I said, Rich, all I want to do is go home, order some takeout, and watch a 9/11 documentary. And I told my husband that, and he said, boy, you sure know how to live on a Friday night.
0: Listen, there's nothing better in my mind. Take out, watch a movie, and don't go anywhere and don't deal with anybody. That's a fantastic Friday night. What are you talking about?
1: I know. Is that what happened? I mean, I hit 45, and even when my friends say, oh, do you want to come over? Do you want to do something? It's like, nope, no, I don't. No, mm-hmm. I don't. What happens?
0: Yeah. It's called middle age.
1: I also want to go to the beach tomorrow, and I know, oh my God, I'm such an old person. I know you got to get on the road, you know, early in New Jersey if you want to get to the beach. So I want to get up, you know, go to the gym. I don't know who I am. I want the old Cookie back.
0: Nah, the new Cookie, new and improved, Cookie 2.0. now, you watch this trial every day. You're going to miss the, what was it, the court reporter or the court jester? What's her name?
1: Oh,
0: who's the woman?
1: The court clerk. Good morning, Your Honor. That one.
0: That one, yeah.
1: I love her. When she's like, good morning, Your Honor. In the Commonwealth of Massachusetts versus Lindsay Clancy, defended by Kevin Reddington. She just has such a way about her. And I just love the accent. I really do.
0: Yeah, considering that, it's a pretty depressing trial, but she was uplift. Every day she was happy and in a great mood. Like, you know, good morning, Your Honor.
1: Good morning,
0: every
1: Your
0: day,
1: Honor.
0: Yeah.
1: We'll probably hear that again, I assume. Because it would be in the same court, correct?
0: I would. Well, they could ask for a change of venue. That's certainly possible.
1: What
0: I don't know why they would.
1: What does a change of venue truly do?
0: In this day and age with media, nothing. I mean, in the old days, you'd change venue, you'd go to a place and nobody would know what you were talking about because, but now with social media, where are you going to go? The moon? Like, who doesn't know about this case?
1: Well, be honest, I think a lot of people didn't know about this case before 5 weeks ago.
0: No, I agree with you on that. But as of right now, at this moment,
1: everybody. That's all everybody is talking about.
0: Right. So changing venue would be to try to get 12 jurors who don't really feel passionately about this because they don't live there. Well, they're not neighbors with the person. It's not their community. That's kind of the old idea. But everybody's passionate about this case, so it doesn't matter where you move, if you move venue. I don't think it would change anything.
1: I agree with you, and I think it's going to be even harder to find a jury the next go-around after so much hoopla. But listen, this has happened before, and people will get through it. Like, look what happened with Karen Reed.
0: Mm-hmm.
1: It's the same thing. What is going on in New Jersey, in Massachusetts? What's up in the water up there?
0: Something in the water. It's the lobster rolls, I think. I think all the lobster that they're eating is the lobster. No, because that would be, Maine would really be affected by that if that was the case. I don't know. Karen's right. Karen Reed was Massachusetts. I forgot that.
1: Yeah, and there's Karen Reed, this one. There's another one coming up, I believe, about in Canton, about a cop that murdered his, you know, side piece girlfriend.
0: Oh, yeah, yeah. I saw that one, too. Yeah.
1: You know, my husband's from Massachusetts, right outside of Boston. His whole family's up there. I best stay in New Jersey for a while.
0: Probably smart. By the way, Jonathan Turley, I don't know if we can get him on the show. He's pretty busy, but he is just tearing Kevin Reddington apart on social media right now on Twitter.
1: He's been tearing Big Red apart for a while now, and I don't appreciate it.
0: He wrote, Reddington's attack on the holdout juror in front of the courthouse was, in my view, an outrageous and reckless moment. It would warrant a response from the judge about stoking the rage against this one juror. Reddington insisted that it is not a time for gloating and then declared how he crushed the district attorney. I would not be surprised if the district attorney Cruz sends a letter to Judge Sullivan on the attack of Reddington on this holdout juror. The fact is that his name is likely to be discovered eventually, and Reddington just fueled the rage with rhetoric about stealing the case and denying justice for some unknown reason. The reason is that the juror was not convinced by the defense. It was a breathtaking lack of judgment and restraint from the defense counsel. In my view, it would warrant a communication from the court. In a nation of rage addicts, Reddington just supplied a villain for cathartic fury.
1: Can you explain the end? I don't understand what
0: that is. Cathartic, it feels good. You know what I mean? You break something, and because it feels good.
1: Yeah. Done that many a time.
0: Have you ever you've heard of rage rooms, right, where you can pay to smash things?
1: I would love to do that.
0: Yeah. I think you should bring it to the Jersey Shore Boardwalk. Just smash, you know?
1: Well, I don't understand why people are coming down so hard on Big Red. He's just trying to defend his client, and he's doing everything he can.
0: Be honest, if I were charged, I'd hire him. I mean, I'm just saying, I may not like the guy, but I'd hire him. You don't have to like your attorney. You just got to make sure he wins. All right, more to come on the Guy Benson Show. Don't go away.
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2: 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The U.S. added 162,000 new jobs, blowing way past expectations of only 65,000. By a 7-0 vote, the Nebraska Supreme Court upholds medical marijuana laws that voters approved.
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4: This is a special report from ABC News. Despite a last-minute effort to secure an emergency stay by the defense, a judge today formally declaring a mistrial in the case against Lindsay Clancy, accused of killing her three children in 2023. Her defense had argued she's not criminally liable because she was suffering from postpartum psychosis at the time. However, one juror reportedly forced a deadlock, despite admitting reasonable doubt in the case, prompting that mistrial. Plymouth County District Attorney Tim Cruz.
5: I understand that this has been an emotional trial for everybody. It's emotional for the Duxbury community.
4: Meanwhile, Clancy's defense attorney, Kevin Reddington, says any potential retrial would be challenging.
6: I don't know if we will ever be able to get jurors that aren't aware of this case anywhere. New York, Washington, Georgia, Japan.
4: On September 29th, the court will reconvene to assess their next steps. This is ABC News.
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0: Thank you, Prevagen. We appreciate it very, very much. It is the Guy Benson Show. It's me, Rich Zeoli, with you today. Thanks for hanging out. Appreciate it very, very much. First hour of the show was all about the trial. 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But I want to mention something. So last night, I had to go to a wake for a friend of mine who passed away very unexpectedly. I make wine with these friends in New Jersey. I've been making wine with them for 25 years, probably 20 years. It's good, by the way. It's very good wine. It's not the garage Italian wine that you're thinking of. It's actually really good. So one of the guys passed away. So we went up there, my wife and I, to the wake in North Jersey. And we drove back and we went by Rutgers University. Rutgers is the State University of New Jersey. And I have a buddy of mine who was at the game. He was there, and we were teasing him because Rutgers, listen to this now, they paid. You ever wonder about waste in college or where your money goes in college or whether or not you should send your kids to college or your grandkids? Or they paid Rutgers $1.55 million to UMass to play them last night in their home opener. $1.5 million they paid, and then they got slaughtered. It was a humiliating loss by Rutgers. Rutgers got slaughtered by UMass after paying $1.55 million. And I just, as I heard that, I could not believe that that actually occurs. We're talking about the cost of college. We have people out there who don't know how they're going to pay for college. We throw money around, especially when it comes to college football. I mean, it's insane to me. And then for them to have a humiliating loss, which, I mean, obviously they can't control that, but it shows you how stupid a decision that is to turn around and go, oh, yeah, let's just throw $1 million at this. But it gets worse, because when you look at the fact that since the Rutgers, this is one example now, joined the Big Ten, $500 million hole. That's $500 million gone. Money, $500 million gone. The local newspaper, NJ.com, doing an investigation into this, they said there was a $78 million shortfall at the university in fiscal year 2025. $78 million. This is the state school. I mean, this is the kind of stuff that needs to be investigated. We're having all these investigations about fraud out there. We're having all these conversations about holding people accountable for fraud. A $78 million shortfall in fiscal year 2025, adding up to a stunning $516 million hole since joining the prestigious Big Ten Conference in 2014. The eye-popping numbers have spread like wildfire across social media. You've had Clay Travis jump in and talk about this. Chuck Todd jump in and talk about this. And people are just turning around and going, how is this even possible? It's possible because colleges have become money laundering institutions. They really have. They've become money laundering institutions. And now there's a whole thing where the latest now is this scam where You can leave college as an athlete, go play in the NFL, and then come back and play in college.

the NFL. They are college players who were told by the NCAA that they were done. So they took the only door that was open, only to watch the NCAA change the lock behind them. I am sure these athletes are relieved and anxious to get back in the game. Let's spot the ball. So a lot of people are angry about this. The governor got replies from all over the place on this. But mainly people said that this is the kind of thing where if the colleges are going to be able to do this, and we're talking about the massive amounts of money that go to college football, maybe we should just deal with athletes who are not people that left college. Like maybe we should deal with people that are trying to play the game and they're amateurs. But that whole system now has blown apart. I mean, you realize that. And I have no problem with athletes making money on their image and likeness, no problem whatsoever. But between all the various gambling sites that are out there for this, do not kid yourself and think that college football is actually some sort of an amateur contest, because it's not. No way. And especially with this ruling right now, you have essentially now said that players can declare for the NFL draft, compete in the NFL preseason, and then return to college football, and then play college football. And obviously these guys are really, really good, so the schools have an incentive to want them. But I think it's if you leave, should the door be closed? That's it. And we all know, and this is the joke about this, we all know these guys are not going to actually learn anything. They're not going to get a degree. They're not going to actually understand something. And I have looked at this from a variety of different angles, and it keeps coming down to the massive amount of money that is pumped into college sports, particularly college football, for example. And it seems to be never ending. Like the head coach at Rutgers, for example, that guy, if they were to fire him, he gets a $17 million payout. $17 million payout. Think about that for a second. $17 million to fire the guy. They're going to get rid of the guy. They got to pay him $17 million. Pretty good money. But where does it all come from? Now, you can say, well, the football program makes money. Okay, well, then why, like for Rutgers, for example, why are they $500 million in the hole? And every college is raising their tuition and passing more costs onto parents every single day, it seems like, every single day. And you also have to have this conversation like, yeah, you know, if you're a college athlete, yes, I can understand why going to college works for you. I can definitely understand that. Because if you go, you can make a lot of money in your life. What about the people that go to college and just get a worthless art history degree? You know, I have a theory that a lot of what's fueling the Democrat Socialists of America right now is actually college for two fronts. Number one, it's the indoctrination of students in college by all these professors who are out there who are completely socialist in their thinking, and they love the philosophy of socialism, and they've never actually had a job outside of the classroom before. They've never actually worked in the private sector. They get these young, fertile minds in their classroom, and they start going on about how great socialism is. And they start trashing, like, when you start trashing capitalism in a school where you've got to spend $100,000 a year to go there, think about that for a second. You'll have these professors who get paid hundreds of thousands of dollars a year with football programs that bring in, you know, tens of millions of dollars for the university, and professors who trash capitalism. And if it wasn't for capitalism, nobody would be afford to send their kids there. And these colleges are not open to everybody. They're not open. It's not like you can just go and you can just jump in. I have friends who they're trying to send their daughter to Princeton. So they've had to hire a college advisor who can help them with the entire process of all this. And the other problem that I think is that so many people are graduating college, hundreds of thousands of dollars in debt. And unless you can get a gig with the NFL, I mean, which is great, more power to you if you can, then they find out they can't get a job. Now, there are jobs open. We talked about this earlier. There are jobs open, but you have to be able to want to work, and maybe those jobs are blue collar. And for a lot of these college students who are graduating, blue collar work is not anything that they have on their dance card, on their bingo card. So no way, they're not doing that. So as you think about the question regarding how is the Democrat Socialists of America, how are they making so much progress? It's that twofold point. Number one, the indoctrination. And then number two, it is turning around and producing these worthless degrees that, quite frankly, people go out there and they don't know what to do with an art history degree. They have no idea. They try to find a job and they can't find a job that's going to actually help them. So they get mad. They listen to Hassan Piker talk about the oligarchs and capitalism and everything else. And they go, oh, that sounds great to me. I'll sign up for that. I'll sign up because I understand the frustration and the anger.

0: colleges and universities keep fueling this, and there's no checks whatsoever on this. If anything, the government just empowers all this by making student loans just completely available to anybody. So colleges raise the rates, and they just, the government lets you borrow more money. And there's no incentive whatsoever for colleges to cut costs, hold costs in line, nothing. Because if they charge $150,000 a year, which at one point they eventually will, it doesn't matter because somebody will be able to get government money to go to that school. And so there's zero financial accountability. There's zero consequences. And the marketplace doesn't punish them. Because if Harvard charges $200,000 a year, then the other Ivy Leagues will do it too. And there'll be a long waiting list of people that try to get into those schools. So I find it a little interesting, as everybody's angry about this idea of these NFL players going to play college after they left the NFL, I find it a little interesting because the you could argue that the football programs are the probably only profitable part of many of these schools. But because there's no accountability, and because it's all like a giant like potpourri of money, and then money goes missing, like the case at Rutgers, for example, they have no idea where it went. They literally have no idea where it went. And nobody seems to care about that. Like, that outrage pales in comparison to the outrage over NFL athletes being able to go back into college. Let me play you this. This is Clemson football's head coach, who, after the ruling came out by the judge in Louisiana, saying that these athletes can play. And this is a temporary injunction. It may not go all the way. And by the way, I'd love to know what you think about this. I mean, do you think it's somebody who graduates, not graduates, a lot of these athletes don't graduate, but they leave. Do you think that after they leave college to go to the NFL, and if they can't make it in the NFL, and then they come back to college, they should be able to play? Because that's really the question. If they can make it in the NFL and make the money and everything else, but now these athletes can make money as an athlete, which they couldn't do years ago. So if they can't make it in the NFL, they turn around and then they say, yeah, you know what? We'll play here. And then while I'm playing here, I can make money on my name, my image, and my likeness. Hey, it's capitalism, right? It's all capitalism. But this is what the head coach of Clemson had to say.
1: Chapel, I'm at kind of a loss of words. I would just say it's kind of embarrassing. I mean, honestly, it's just embarrassing. That's where we are. And I don't blame the kids and people trying to take advantage of the system. I just think it's embarrassing where we are with college football. No pun intended. We just stay in our lane, you know, here at Clemson. Try to. Every now and then somebody will ram into us, but we try to just kind of handle our business here. But it's embarrassing. I mean, it really is. You know, we have no rules. There's no governance. I mean, it's a joke.
0: And you know, that frustration that he's talking about, too, is a frustration that's echoed by a lot of people when they think that there's no accountability whatsoever. None. Zero accountability for anything. I mean, I live in New Jersey. So when I read that story about Rutgers, I just lost my mind. And I said, this is another example of universities, colleges, and they're just able to funnel money. And then nobody looks into what they're doing because they don't want to. They don't want to question this stuff. It's the same reason why they don't want to question this ruling right now, because if it helps the school, if it makes the school more money, then eventually they'll all do it. I mean, if these schools can make more money by having former NFL players play who left their college and come back, then they'll do it. That's the bottom line. Their professors will preach about socialism and scream about socialism, but the schools will absolutely 100%, if it helps their bottom line, they'll bring the students back in a heartbeat. I shouldn't even call them students. They'll bring the athletes back in a heartbeat. No doubt about it. This is what Clay Travis had to say about the missing money from Rutgers. Holy crap, Rutgers Athletics lost $78 million last year. The schools lost $516.9 million since they joined the Big Ten. To this day, I still don't know where that money went. And then a school pays $1.5 million to have another school play it on its home opener, and then it gets destroyed. How stupid is that? But look, I mean, more power to the athletes, like the coach said. Go play. Why not? Here's Daquan Wright and his attorney reacting to the judge's ruling, letting them leave the NFL effectively and go play in college again.
2: What are you most looking forward to about Saturday?
3: Just putting on a college uniform again and going out there and have fun and embracing my opportunity.
4: It's not about Coach Kiffin. It's not about LSU. It's about treating these kids fairly. It's about the fair application. If you're going to apply the rules, apply them fairly to everyone. So today, justice was served. And justice was served to the SEC. It was served like a cold cup of gumbo. And

0: just forced them to eat it.
1: Cold cup of gumbo. And here's the head coach of UT Austin. He is not happy with this whatsoever. Cut 43.
2: The fact that somebody out there is going to take a player on off of an NFL roster and tell somebody who's been doing it for 9 months, go kick rocks, that morally is wrong.
1: That morally is wrong. Do you agree with that? Is that morally wrong? All right, that's the question for you here on the Guy Benson Show. And by the way, you know, as we're watching, it is a mistrial in the Lindsey Clancy case. I spent a lot of time on that earlier today. And politically speaking, I will just tell you that the dividing lines are already being drawn over this lone juror holdout who was apparently the guy that led to this mistrial in the first place. So keep your eyes on that for the weekend. But as far as just kicking back and watching college football and thinking it could be without controversy, not going to happen today as we head into this Labor Day weekend. We'll be right back.
3: Miss a minute, miss a lot. The Guy Benson Show. 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
14: you'll leave the military.
15: My biggest concern was, what am I going to do next?
14: He found out about My Computer Career and their military transition program.
15: The Cyber Warrior program takes you from not knowing anything about a computer at all to being a subject matter expert.
14: How long is that going
15: to
14: take?
15: In the span of 4 months, I was able to get 4 different certifications.
14: 4 months?

0: So as we continue here on the Guy Benson Show, we were just chatting off air a little bit, heading into Labor Day weekend. What you got any big plans, Cookie? You going to the beach?
1: Yeah, just to the beach.
0: Okay. Just to the beach.
1: Yeah, nothing huge. I just want to
0: relax. That's great that you're going to the beach. It's a big deal.
1: Yeah, and you know what? I want to get ready because Guy Benson will be back on Tuesday.
0: Yes.
1: So.
0: Yeah, is he fired up for his return show on Tuesday?
1: Yes, he is. I think we all are.
0: Do you have great guests lined up? You have a little tease for us?
1: I do. We are going to have Brett Baer. We're going to have Mary Catherine Hamm. And we're going to have Enos Kanter on.
0: Wow.
1: Yeah.
0: Perfect time with Enos
1: Actually,
0: Kanter.
1: Guy doesn't know all that. So there you go, Guy.
0: There you go. Great job by you. And Enos Kanter, too. It's a perfect time with the WNBA announcing that they have their new commissioner after the woke commissioner got fired because you didn't know what a woman was.
1: Yeah.
0: She was the head of the women's... Basketball Association and didn't know what a freaking woman was. How can you do that job if you don't know what a woman is?
1: It'll be interesting.
0: It's literally in the name. It's in the name, Christine.
1: Well, Rich, I don't want to get myself in trouble. You never know.
0: Well, that's true. But he'll be a great guest because he wants to play for the WNBA.
1: Yes, he does, which I find hysterical.
0: Yeah, he wants to put on a jersey and play, which I'm all for that. I think that would be fantastic. Just get a group of guys together, Enos Kanter and his buddies, and do that. Wonderful. And Brett Baer wants to play for the WNBA too, right?
1: Does he?
0: No, I'm kidding. I'm just joking. It's not why you're having him on the show.
1: No, yeah. I figured it would be good just to get Guy and Brett back in the groove, you know, and then especially Mary Catherine Hamm. We're going to do a special segment with her where she goes through all the big news of the summer that Guy may have missed, and then Guy can give his opinion about.
0: Oh, excellent. Very good. Do you think he's been paying attention to the news this summer?
1: Of course he has. I do think he's really spaced himself more than ever. And I'm happy for him for that because he really wanted to just, you know, be home with the family. He never gets time like that. He's a very, very busy person. He's constantly on the road. We're actually heading on the road next, not this coming week, but the following week. We're going to Kansas City. We're going to do a really fun event at KCMO with Pete Mundo. And we're going to go to Monday Night Football out there to see the Chiefs and the Broncos.
0: Very nice. Excellent.
1: Yes.
0: And maybe some of those players will be playing in college before you know it.
1: Rich.
0: They can hope. You got to have a dream, right? Just kidding.
1: I don't see a big deal about that.
0: You don't?
1: No, but I'm also not a huge, you know, college football person. And also, nobody's coming to me about anything talking football because I'm a huge Jets fan. So.
0: Yeah. Yeah, you poor thing. You deserve a day at the beach and a cocktail.
1: Thank you.
0: All Jet fans, you deserve that. All right, big hour coming up. The jobs report looks fantastic. It's great. Let's talk about it. Don't go away.

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3: From ABC News, I'm Mike Dubusky. Today in a Plymouth, Massachusetts courtroom, a judge declaring a mistrial in the case against Lindsay Clancy. ABC's Aaron Katursky.
4: They worked over 7 days, about 40 hours, to reach a unanimous verdict and couldn't, it appears, because of a lone holdout juror who was determined to see Lindsay Clancy convicted of what we're not sure. First degree, second degree murder, manslaughter. The judge did not say, and neither did the note from the foreperson indicating the juror was a holdout. Kevin Reddington is going to be filing a motion to reconsider.
3: Reddington earlier today filed a last-minute effort to stay that mistrial declaration, though that effort was ultimately shot down. Judge Sullivan scheduled a new date, September 29th, to discuss next steps. 162,000 jobs were added to the U.S. economy last month, according to the latest numbers out of the Labor Department today. That's about three times what economists had been expecting. Kevin Hassett, the director of the National Economic Council.
5: If you go down into the details, you can see why. It's people, because of the tariffs, are onshoring production. We have almost 90,000 people building factories right now, which is an unheard of number.
3: President Trump has used the report to advocate for the Federal Reserve to not raise interest rates. Their next meeting is in just a few weeks. And a rare bit of good news out of Nepal after last month's deadly flash flooding.
6: Two men have been found alive 9 days after that catastrophic landslide devastated Nepal and Tibet. Video shows about a dozen rescuers pulling the men from a narrow hole in the ground. They're hydropower workers stuck in the tunnels filled with the mud and debris from that massive wall of water that swept through these valleys. Both men are reportedly in a stable condition, but with injuries to their arms and legs, they were airlifted to the hospital in Kathmandu.
3: ABC's James Longman, you're listening to ABC News.
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8: Dismissal of a legal challenge toward two medical cannabis petitions. I'm Jeff Modes, KFOR News. Today, the Nebraska Supreme Court upheld a Lancaster County District Court judge ruling from 2 years ago of dismissing a legal challenge toward two medical cannabis petitions that were approved by voters. Former Hartwell Senator John Keane filed a legal challenge in Lancaster County to invalidate the two medical cannabis petitions, claiming most signatures were invalid. But a Lancaster County judge ruled in December 2025 that Keane did not have a legal standing to sue. He then took it to the state Supreme Court. You can read more at KFORnow.com. A man was arrested after he allegedly threatened multiple teens with a gun outside of a Northwest Lincoln home. On Wednesday, police were called to a home near First and Cornhusker on a report of a man who pulled a gun on a teen he knew and had hit them. According to court records, while inside the home, 35-year-old Justin Beatham and a teen got into an argument. While the teens that were there tried to leave, Beatham punched two of them before grabbing a handgun and aiming it at the group. The kids left and drove to Tanner's Bar and Grill in South Lincoln. While officers were at the house investigating, Beatham returned and he was arrested and charged with terroristic threats, 2 counts of intentional child abuse resulting in no injury, and 4th offense DUI.

0: Right. Numbers are out from Lincoln Police for a high visibility traffic enforcement detail from June 1st to August 31st.
1: Officers worked overtime patrolling high traffic corridors and areas prone to severe collisions, focusing on one of the primary contributing factors in fatal traffic crashes, which is speed.
0: LPD Public Information Manager Erica Thomas says officers made 826 stops, issued 994 citations, over 140 warnings. Of the citations, 326 were for speeding, 322 tickets were for registration violations, 72 for seatbelt violations, and 20 stop sign violations. Nebraska Athletics are now allowing one water bottle per person in Memorial Stadium for tomorrow's game against Ohio. Plus, they will have designated cooling areas in both north and east stadiums. Heat advisory through 7 o'clock Saturday evening. Tonight, partly cloudy, low of 73. Sunny and hot tomorrow, the high of 98. I'm Jeff Motes, KFOR News.
2: 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Ricketts knows D.C. is pay to play. 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Meanwhile, he's opposed every serious attempt to ban congressional stock trading. Nebraskans can't afford lawmakers enriching themselves while our costs go through the roof. 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
5: 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Here at the Graduate, Chris Schmidt, Arden Locke. Elijah has that dreaded fall wedding thing. We will miss him, but we are excited for 2 hours with Arden. 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Find us on YouTube, the Average Joe YouTube channel, Twitter as well, AJ Sports Radio. And, of course, we are presented by Sartor Heyman Jewelers. Arden, I'm going to give you two guesses, and I don't know if this is an omen, a sick joke, or just the playlist, but what is the first song playing here at the Graduate to open up the Football Friday pregame?
6: What is the first song?
5: And what's on the loudspeakers overhead here?
6: Mr. Brightside.
5: It is Highway to Hell. So I don't know if that's an omen.
6: As Ohio is walking in.
5: Well, I'm just saying, is it a scene setter audibly for this season? Because there's so much, you know, pent up. Oh no! Or all right, show your cards. Right. That's the feel here as we go into this 2026 football season. We will dive in here about the term success. And how that's measured this year. We know how it's measured tomorrow by some, and that's covering the number. We know how it's measured by Nebraska. That's by playing four quarters of good football and being the dominant football team against a MAC squad. You know what? There's some gray area in between. Numbers to get in at 489-1240. 489-1240. The second song played here at the Graduate is Living on a Prayer by Bon Jovi. So we have Highway to Hell, and we also have
6: kind of a dichotomy of sorts you got going.
5: We've got quite the playlist going on here, but storylines we'll get into tomorrow. That's for sure. One of those being, you know, the Calandria debut. Also, what are you feeling here less than 24 hours before kickoff? Is it a blowout in your mind? Does Nebraska come out firing on all cylinders, offensively, defensively, special teams-wise? Dana said ready to play 2 weeks ago or a week ago, or is this one going to be a grinder? Friday forecast is coming up at 5:40, powered by our friends at Bud Light, the official beer of Husker Nation. If you're wondering what happened to the red tall boy, the red tall boy got left on my kitchen island as I was packing my microphone and some other wiring before the German Shepherd went for it. So, yes, so the German Shepherd, Gertie, has the red Bud Light. I have the Bud Light can, though, that we're happy to have them along for the Friday forecast with Klausburn coming up at 5:40. Pride of Fairbury, the Professor Bill Dolman with us at 5. And about 15 minutes away, we'll check in with Husker 24/7 Sports Brian Christofferson. As BC going to join the party, get his thoughts on the game tomorrow. Arden, let's roll our sleeves up. How are you feeling here? You've had a chance to see Nebraska football. Your time at Nebraska, you called the bowl game, so you saw, you know, a good first quarter of, you know, what might be to come.
6: That first drive looked great.
5: You got to see what the Mekhi Nelson experience could look like, right? Now we fast forward here into tomorrow, and you know, there's a whole lot of excitement that needs to be pumped back in. I know it's 200 degrees outside, I kind of kid, but I think step one when we talk success, right, is, you know, Saturdays, Friday nights before football games, they're always a happening. They're always, you know, a pre-party before the party. You get to go watch Nebraska football. You only get to do it 12 times a season. Then you wait all off season, 9 months for it, right, for football to get back. So I think there's an opportunity for this football team to kind of surprise a little bit, and it also pumps some juice back into the city, the state of what the program used to be, and makes some strides towards being a force again. Dear goodness, what did you bring me, my friend? Brisket nachos for game day here.
6: Look at that.
5: And what do we have here? Get over here on camera for me, partner. All right.
6: We got to get this fine gentleman.
5: Name, tell the average Joe's your name.
7: My name is Kevious, and I'm at the graduate.
5: Kevious, you are awesome. And you got, yeah, now explain this to me here with the fries. And
7: okay,
5: the,
7: so this is a Lincoln poutine. So it comes with mozzarella, cheese, seasoned fries, and it comes with briskets topped with scallions. And then we got little eggs that go on top, like a little egg yolk, but it's called an egg brunei.
5: That is incredible.
7: And
5: we're going to.
7: This is good. Brisket nachos. You're going to love this.
5: Brisket nachos. Arden's back in studio, and Arden, I'll just tell you how good they are. Thank you so much.
7: All right. You're welcome.
5: Lincoln, out, man.
7: We finna win this year.
5: All righty. There we go.
6: He's feeling it. That's what we need through
5: he's
6: the
5: on
6: entirety of
5: good.
6: The city. You know?
5: Cheese curds on the way, too.
6: Oh, my goodness. So I'm going to roll Schmitty out of there. We're going to end the stream, and I'm going to go pick you up.
5: That's before I even make it to the bar.
6: I'll wheel you to the bar.
5: That was pretty good.
6: There.
5: Here comes Joy. I love it. All right. Get in here on some of the food. Okay, with all the food and the beer. Here comes the cheese curds. All right. We'll see if homemade marinara here with our friends from the graduate. These are the game day treats that will be no doubt consumed mightily every pre-game here with the average Joes and KFOR. You're awesome, man. Thank you much. Good to see you. Oh, I will. I will get it handled. So we were going to talk about expectations. The expectation from the old Schmidt was to take every one of these plates down. I can't, but I will share the wealth. I will share the wealth. So
6: that's what it's all about.
5: We'll do that. Where did I start and stop before the food barrage, food blitz?
6: You know how I'm feeling. I'm feeling excited. I think that there's enough promise, or at least enough theoretical promise around the Huskers right now that you can definitely be excited. I think that there's a lot of scar tissue when it comes to the fan base of Nebraska. Even you have the fans who were there for the glory days of the 90s who have just seen the team kind of drop down, or you have my generation of fans where we just saw back-to-back winning seasons for the first time since 2013, 2014. So I think there is a slightly different combination of the two fans, but I think there's enough to be excited about. I think that front and center, Calandria, I mean, you have a senior quarterback who's starting for the first time since, I think, 2016 in the home opener for the Huskers, and so there's a level of excitement there, and we've been talking about it all week long. There has been a level of investment both in the O-line and the D-line that you really hope to see pan out, and it's hard exactly in the first game of the season when you're, like Elijah has been saying all week, kind of paying for a win. But there is still stuff that you can show out there on the field tomorrow. You know, I want to see Ohio under pressure. You know, I want to see them taking them into the ground as many times as possible.
5: That would be great. If you're a Nebraska fan, you come out, right? Let's be honest here. When we talk about tomorrow and some of those expectations, we'll get a little further into the success part of the season. And, you know, as we are right, it's football eve here. It's kickoff eve for Nebraska. Game day tomorrow at 11, the weekend edition of the Average Joe Sports Show. We're here at 8 tomorrow morning inside the Graduate. So I look at just doing some math on, you know, the folks we get to hear from, the Average Joes interact with us, and bless you all for doing it as long as you have. It's they want to feel good about what is on the field, and there's been some moments. There's absolutely been some players. There's been, you know, the kind of the surprise win you had at Illinois in year one, the dismantling and the bloodlust you had a night game for Coach Prime and Dion in 24. And then the bowl win, plus you beat Wisconsin and you just kind of let it slip away, putting it very nicely against Iowa. That's 2 years ago, but you were expecting the bump. You were expecting, at worst, maybe 8 wins last year with that schedule. You had a, air quote, manageable schedule. And it wasn't just that you lost, it's how you lost. And I hate to keep going over this, but what I think needs to happen tomorrow, and it's easier said than done, but you're not getting last year's Ohio team. Last year's Ohio team maybe could have come in and beat you, or at least hung around to the fourth quarter. As decimated as this Ohio team is with the newness, and there's newness for Nebraska too, but the point is Nebraska's newness has been paid upgrades. You've paid for talent. You've paid for a win. And this needs to be a show of dominance. It just absolutely needs to be nothing to sweat about in the third quarter, game-wise, temperature-wise, absolutely. But from a game standpoint, you come out, you let Calandria go manage and then make a play or two. You let the defense really kind of tee off and kind of flex their muscle. And you put these guys away immediately and emphatically. And listen, there's not going to be a run to the sports book betting Nebraska as a national championship favorite if you win or cover the number tomorrow, but you can look a certain way tomorrow. And after the off season, after the quiet off season, after the just kind of keep your mouth shut, your head down, and work hard, right? That's kind of been the mantra from Nebraska and Matt Rhule. Now come out and show it. Show what you've evaluated, show what you've developed, and show what you've been able to add to this football team, and go out and make it hurt, right? Go out there and annihilate somebody. To me, that's really what tomorrow's about. And it won't be perfect. It'll be far from mid-season form, but you can play clean football and you can play physical football tomorrow. and make it look like it's a Big Ten team beating

0: a MAC school. Don't make it look or sweat like Rutgers v. UMass, because we do not want this tomorrow on the Real Red Reaction Call. This is Gus. Gus has been wandering in traffic in New York since last night because of his poor Rutgers. This was a call to the fan. It's pro sports town New York / New Jersey. You know that. But Rutgers broke on through for the wrong reasons, the wrong fireworks show, as Greg Schiano lost as a 29.5-point favorite. Danny Burke called an outright UMass win yesterday, by the way, on Burke's Best Bets. But this is Gus in Jersey last night after Rutgers' debacle.
1: Go ahead.
2: Okay. Well, I'm glad I'm ending it because I'm a 20-year season ticket holder. Whew. I've traveled all across the country and followed this team. I have tickets next week to go to Boston College for the Red Bandana game. I have an Airbnb booked for the Wisconsin game to go to Chicago to watch Monongai play on Sunday night. I'm done. I'm canceling everything. It's done. And it's not emotional. Taking the emotion out of it as best I can. I'm done. What I saw tonight was the most deplorable, despicable, horrible adjustments on defense from being the worst team in football last year in college football defensively to what they did this year and now what they did tonight. I'm done. I don't know what else to say. A 20-year season ticket holder, I'm done. Tomorrow, I'm calling the athletic director. My opinion means nothing, but, you know, I'm done. And I'm sorry. I want to root for a hometown team. I want to root for a New Jersey team. Like you said, we have a great fan base. We have a great rooting section in my section, people that I've known for years. We're done.
1: Let me ask you this, though, Gus. With Schiano, he's 60. We know what he did in 2006. We know what he's meant to this program. Since you are a P1 Rutgers fan, I know you're done. Do you think Schiano should be done?
2: Absolutely. Should be fired tomorrow. Sorry. The whole staff. The whole staff.
3: Everyone.
2: The whole staff. Fireworks? Forget about fireworks. We need a firing squad.
0: Gus, not a fan of the fireworks.
3: Firing squad. Gus,
0: that's a little bit harsh, but Gus is not a happy Rutgers fan. For those of us that have worried about the Rutgers game, the second week of November. You better not worry about the Rutgers game the second week of November. And tomorrow, Nebraska v. Ohio better not make you worry about the Rutgers game the second week of November. Plenty of wood to chop. Still good to be with you on a Friday football roadshow. We're here at the Graduate, 9th and P. Chris Schmidt, Arden Locke. We are presented by Sauterhamen Jewelers. Here till 6, Brian Christopherson, BC on the way.
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6: 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The summer of 2026 in tourism will be remembered as one of the best for hosting state, regional, and national events. Huge events in June and July have made a significant impact on our community, bringing in new visitors and social media attention. The Savannah Bananas, ATP Challenger Tennis, National High School Finals Rodeo, USA Joette Archery, and USA Roller Sports National Championships all happened within a 30-day period of time, and included significant impacts, including over 30,000 plus hotel room nights booked. The estimated combined economic impact reached $40 million through all events combined. In addition, another successful weekend of the Loft Gravel Worlds occurred in August, bringing in over 2,000 competitors to Lincoln for bicycling and running events on county roads in southeast Nebraska that many remarked is some of the best in the region. For more information on this and many other great events in Lincoln, please visit our website at lincoln.org. I'm proud of tourism in our community, and it's one more thing I enjoy about life in Lincoln. I'm Jeff Mall.
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6: Back with you here, Roadshow Friday. It is the Average Joe Sports Show. We are at the graduate, 9th and P. I have handed off some of the brisket nachos, the cheese curds, and Arden, what was the third dish that had the beef on top with the fries, the kind of the French sounding thing?
7: Poutine?
6: Poutine, yes.
7: Thank you.
6: Poutine, and then it had some egg on top, and it looks incredible. So get on down here to the graduate, 9th and P. We are fired up for football absolutely here with the Average Joe Sports Show. We are back in the morning, pregame in 8 to 10, YouTube. Average Joe Radio Network, Twitter as well. 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Brian Christopherson with us here, Husker 24/7 Sports. BC, it is game time, brother, almost. So close, football eve. How are you?
8: I'm doing excellent. Can't complain this time of year about much.
6: No, food and football and a little bit of heat, right? I mean, tis two-a-day weather, and there's a ton of things we want to get into with you, bud, and interested to kind of get your take on things with tomorrow's appearance, right? Nebraska, and what, you know, at the end of the day, what should tomorrow look like for Nebraska?
8: Well, I mean, they're an experienced football team, especially on offense. And so while you do expect some, you know, first game mishaps, there's going to maybe be the occasional false start and things of that nature. You've got an offensive line that has more than 7,000 snaps, you know, between the starters. It's a quarterback who's a fourth-year guy who's started ever since he was a freshman. And you've got an experienced wide receiver crew. Now, obviously, the running backs, you know, we're going to learn a lot more about tomorrow. But even some of those guys, aside from Jamal Rule, have sort of been around E.J. Barthel for at least 2 or 3 years when you're talking about, you know, Makai Nelson and Isaiah Moses. So I think on offense, even though Ohio's probably, I guess, what you'd say their strong suit on paper is what they bring back defensively, and the fact that Hauser, their head coach, was the D.C. there last year, maybe you think that's the side of the ball that presents the toughest test. I still want to see Nebraska's offense with that experience sort of flex their muscle up front. And you want to see Calandria, you know, as much as we've heard he's a gunslinger, there's going to be those moments where Glenn Thomas always talks about making educated decisions and, like, can he be sharp with the football? Maybe know occasionally when to throw it away, and also smart about when to run it and when to slide and all those sort of things. And so I have some decently sized expectations, I guess, for the offense. And then on the other side of the ball, I'm just as curious as everybody. I mean, it's pretty fascinating. What has Rob Orich done with this crew over the last 8 months? Can that defensive line cause havoc and, you know, disrupt and sort of put Ohio behind the sticks against a sort of made-over Ohio offensive line? So, it's a fascinating thing because I know Husker fans to some degree. Maybe it's been a quieter offseason where some have distanced themselves a little bit and said, I'll pay attention when we get there while we're here. And you got a new O-line coach, you got a new quarterback, you got a new DC. Those are three pretty big things, and we all get our first look at it tomorrow. So, that should make you sit up in your seat a little bit.
7: Brian Christopherson with us here on a Friday Roadshow with the Average Joes. And, Brian, I'm curious, you can't just go out and win if you're the Huskers tomorrow, right? It has to be a level of a statement win, a dominant win. Is it that disruption on defense, or what do you need to see from the Huskers tomorrow to deem it a success?
8: Yeah, I mean, I'd love to see a defense that has that juice and you know, causes a couple turnovers. Also, though, can they limit the explosive plays against an Ohio offense that it is sort of starting over in a lot of places? I'm not to say that they can't mesh together quickly and get some things done on that side of the ball, but it is a quarterback who doesn't have a lot of starting experience for Ohio and an offensive line that's sort of coming together. So it's a great question because you do want to see that D-line, even though we have our own questions about them, get some TFLs, get 3 or 4 sacks or more, you know, just make it where you feel like you're in that QB's kitchen throughout the game. And then there's going to be a moment or two where maybe they get you on a play, but can this be a defense that bows their neck in those situations and stands up to it? And, you know, one of the biggest stats, we've talked about it for 8 months, is like the red zone. You know, Nebraska was dead last in giving up touchdowns when teams got into the red zone last year. If that happens once or twice tomorrow, can they force field goals, get stops on defense, and can on offense Nebraska finish those drives? They also weren't very good scoring touchdowns last year statistically in the red zone. So those are some areas where I'd love to see just Nebraska show it can finish, like possessions, finish the half strong, just have like sort of a finishing mindset that is sort of stamped in this opener against a team where you should be able to do that against.
6: It's Brian Christopherson with us, Husker 24/7 Sports. The Average Joe's on the road here at the Graduate 9th and P. And BC, you know, I'm not sure how much duty you'll get from Owen Chambliss tomorrow. I don't know that he's 100% with that hamstring. And even if he's obviously cleared to play, how much do you want to roll the dice that you hurt that hammy that lingers into Big Ten season? So let's talk linebackers. That's the position group I'm most excited about. So you've got Foster and Shavers that are two guys. But how about old Merritt? And you know, he's a guy that's right behind Owen. That's kind of the heir apparent, you'd think. Let's talk about that linebacking core, because you know Ohio is going to want to ground and pound it tomorrow.
8: Yeah, absolutely. I think Ohio's going to want to shorten the game and do just what you said. And this is a big opportunity for Dawson Merritt. He played 106 snaps a season ago. I thought he did quite well, actually, early in the season last year. And then he had the injury and missed November. He's come back. He's bigger. And he showed last season that he could miss spring ball and still sort of hit the ground running and be effective. Obviously, you know, Husker recruitniks remember Nebraska beating out, you know, Alabama for him, and you know, he was a big time get for this program. And so even if Chambliss is limited or is out for this first game, it's a great spot really for Dawson Merritt to sort of get that experience and show what he's made of. And then I think you're right to circle the linebackers, because obviously we want to see what Shavers can do with two good hands now. He played last year half of it with a club, And Foster, I think, is one of the most interesting pickups they got from the portal. You know, and when he played for Oregon State, he was productive. And so I expect to see him flash a little bit more. But that's got to be a position that takes a step this year. They weren't good enough last year. The defensive line, for fair reason, took a lot of the arrows. But Nebraska's linebackers, they have to have their run fits in order and tackle well. And that's going to be a big thing tomorrow is angles, too, especially behind the linebackers with those safeties. Can they take the right angles and time it up and not let what should be a four-yard play turn into a 40-yard play?
7: There is a lot of depth in the secondary, a lot of different options, at least, that you can pick from. Who do you expect who to have some name, you know, pop off the stat sheet tomorrow against Ohio for Nebraska in that secondary?
8: That's a great question. The guy I'm really excited to see now in a starting role is Jahmyr Khan. He had as good an offseason as anybody at that safety spot. I mean, think about last season. He was just sort of a special teams guy, wasn't really out there a lot on defense at all, but you started to hear his name around the bowl season, like, hey, watch Jahmyr Khan. Rob Orich sort of likes him. I know Pat Stewart thought a lot of sort of his mindset. He's just like a gym rat. Like, he's always studying film and wants to learn more. And so he's a guy that I'm excited to see, okay, what can you do with it now? He's really earned this role. Now, what does that look like in game action? And the other guy, is Donovan Jones. And I think Donovan Jones is one of the most important players on this roster playing that nickel spot. I mean, they're going to ask a lot of him. He's going to have to cover speedy receivers in the slot sometimes. He's going to have to tackle like a linebacker. He's a physical freak, and he has last year's experience to lean on, but I'm really interested what he does. But It's an interesting group because we don't know if Vic Evans or Jeremiah Charles will start at that corner spot. Whoever starts, there'll be a lot of eyes on that. And then the safety spot, whether it's McDougal or Rex Guthrie, they're obviously going to need to play at a higher level than Nebraska played at safety a year ago. They weren't good enough at that position, so they need to make a big jump there. And so I'm really interested how Jahmyr Khan works with whoever's next to him.
6: Brian Christopherson with us, Average Joe Sports Show. Of course, catch BC and Bruncey as they are all over it with the Hypecast, YouTube, great content and coverage, of course, with Husker 24/7 Sports. You nailed it with Donnie Jones. We know that Whittington is the guy that could flash and wow. You're hoping, if you're a Nebraska fan, on the interior. You've got Jones on the edge you got from UCLA. But Donnie Jones with this 4-2-5, he's that fifth Beatle in a good way, right? He's the guy that is your hybrid, man, that can cover, that can hit, that can blitz. And he's always been physical here. So, BC, real quick, about 30 seconds, is he one of the keys or – just a key for Nebraska's D to be successful this year?
8: He's definitely a key. Like, he's one of the top three keys to me because he does so much. He can play any of the positions in the secondary, and this staff loves him. I mean, everybody who's coached Donnie Jones has said, like, okay, he's going to play somewhere. We got to have him on the field. So that should tell you enough, but that's the beauty of tomorrow. I'll sum it up quickly because I know I'm running out of time. But, I mean, you could look at the D-line and you could name off 8 to 10 people that are interested. I'm an Omaha North grad, so I'll throw Tyson Terry in there, you know, along with Donnie Jones with his North kid. See you up, Omaha North style there. But, you know, how many snaps does Tyson Terry get tomorrow? Cade Petschock. Like, that's the great thing about this game, and you just hope. To the earlier question, Nebraska can establish itself early, and this is a game where you don't want to take it for granted, but you'd love to have some guys who haven't played a lot yet on defense sort of get experience that last quarter and a half at least and see what they can do with it.
6: BC.
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3: Football Friday. We're here at the Graduate, the restaurant set up just right across from the bar. As Ohio is in town, literally, as the buses are parked off to my left, the team meeting, no doubt, underneath, and the Ohio faithful gathered around the bar. As Arden Locke in today, and she's been in all week. Awesome to have you, Arden. Elijah has got his Sunday best on for fall wedding time. We will get commentary on fall weddings. I was a fall wedding casualty, but it happens. 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They offer free consultations. They work on a no-fee unless you win basis. Big thanks to Vince Powers. Powers Law for Team It Up with the Average Joe Sports Show. We'll get to more of your comments in the stream. Reminder, the weekend edition tomorrow, 8 a.m. here at the Graduate. We'll have our pregame show up until about an hour before kickoff. Many of you are talking blowout tomorrow. Game Dog and Captain are giving Prime his props. What a finish last night in Atlanta where the freshman grew up for that final drive. And then they block a field goal. You don't want any of that type of excitement, Arden, tomorrow if you're Nebraska v. Ohio. But we started talking success. And really the word to me that 2026 needs to encapsulate is momentum. You can get your momentum, your runway, right? We think about the first time you got on a plane. All right, you're in line, whether you're group six or four or whatever. You finally board. You wait on the tarmac for a while. That's not a good thing if you're Lane Kiffin. And then eventually you build up some speed, you take off, and poof, you land to where you're trying to get to. Nebraska's destination, where they want to go, is be a playoff team. They want to go to be a top six, top five, top four Big Ten team, and right now they're in by reputation more so than performance middle of the pack Big Ten team. That's why they got invited into the club 15-16 years ago. So right now with Nebraska to me, can you get momentum? Step one of that's tomorrow. Step one of that is being the dominant football team, and then not getting fat and happy before you get to East Lansing. You know, for a team that's not been able to put back-to-back conference wins together that often, you know, you go back to the Minnesota game where they didn't take Minnesota very seriously on top of the Penn State distraction, right?

0: you know, as old as this team is, old means experienced on the field. Old also means like you respect the game, right, Arden? You treat every opponent like it is the Super Bowl.
1: No, I think there's a mental aspect that comes with, I think Nebraska's putting up maybe the 14th oldest offensive line of anyone out in college football this year. And so I think that comes with a level of ability, obviously, and a level of knowledge about the game, but also that mental side that you're not going to take any opponent lightly. But the biggest thing that has to happen for Nebraska this year is you have to legitimately feel like you could make the playoffs next year. It is a bit of a long shot, but it is such a shot in the dark for this year, and that momentum just has to build. You have to be beating the teams in the middle of the conference who, roster-wise and ability-wise, you kind of stack up close to. You have to beat Michigan State, you have to beat Maryland. Obviously, now you have to beat Rutgers. Those ones on the schedule have to be victories because you have to be beating the teams that aren't so-called stretches. And then, obviously, you would love to pick up a victory over either the Washingtons or the Oregons or the Indianas or the Ohio States of your schedule.
0: Right. I mean, the big three are the big three. That's your measuring stick. That's your toe-to-toe opportunity. That's your talent gap assessment. That's all of those things. But first things first, and that is handle business tomorrow. We were touching on the different players with Brian Christopherson, and Donnie Jones is tremendous. Like, he's one of your most physical players. And sadly, he was one of your most physical players last year out of the secondary. That included your front seven. So who is important tomorrow? Let's talk about that real quick. We can go big picture, and we'll start small screen tomorrow, Arden. But to me, Jashir Whittington, right? Jashir Whittington, first and foremost, along with Stoudemire. Okay, both of those guys got the nod. They've earned the starting nod, and they need to be those Orich anchors in the middle. I mean, we're talking about clogging the middle, making some plays, or for sure allowing the linebackers, right, to make some plays coming downhill, because I don't think Ohio is going to want to try and make a living with a new quarterback, a non-mobile quarterback, or at least not the mobile threat that they had.
1: If you're 6'6", you're not that mobile.
0: No, you just aren't, right? I mean, I will take 6'6 people's word for it. My mobility is like that of the 6'6", and just about a foot a foot short. But no, to me, I want to, you know, Dawson Merritt is fantastic as a recruit, right? And now he's going to have a chance to get some snaps tomorrow. The interior line guys for sure. But I'm also interested to see what kind of fire and response, you know, how many good snaps you get from RVP tomorrow. How many good snaps, Arden, do you get from Winery tomorrow?
1: I think the reason that Stoudemire is so important is because you see what happens last year when you put Riley Van Poppel. He has a single digit. He's, you know, a very placed on a bit of a pedestal last year, and he doesn't deliver. And so Stoudemire kind of gets the nod over him a hair. And that I think that you need Stoudemire to step up and be someone, to your point, that Orich can really, really lean on. And then it can also make it so that Van Poppel can come in and take snaps without having to be the man. You know, he doesn't have to be the most important person on the field defensively. He can just be part of a system.
0: You're right. I mean, there's guys who are the guy, kind of morph into that or know they're the guy, and then it almost feels like, all right, dude, RVP, you're next. Ty and Nash are gone. We're going to redshirt you here. Go run with the baton, son. And if he's more of a wingman, he's part of versus the guy, that seems to me to be more suiting or fitting to him. He's played enough football that he needs to be productive. And from a mental standpoint, I think really, and it took Ty Robinson a while to get some confidence, but man, going into year six, he had all the confidence in the world. Same with Nash, right? Game dog calling his shot from and he's got his receipt, God love him, back in July. He's saying, look, Whittington is the man on the D-line this year. And he set the over-under on 1.5 sacks tomorrow for Whittington. You know what? It's got to be over, doesn't it, Arden?
1: Has to be.
0: Right? Or let's zoom out. I'm saying I need to see 8 to 10 TFLs tomorrow.
1: I'm hoping you stack a game in there where, you know, we've got 5-plus sacks in this homestand.
0: That'd be all right versus, you know, minus 5. All right, we'll wind down this first hour from The Graduate with the Average Joes.
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0: Back with you here on the Average Joe Sports Show. Roadshow Friday. We are here in the Graduate 9th and P as Home Football Friday is posted up here in the Graduate. Excited to be back for another football season. Chris Schmidt, Arden Locke, Elijah, dare we say on assignment. On assignment for that fall wedding thing. So the fall wedding thing has been debated. It's been celebrated. It has been cursed. Now, Bill Byrne did me a solid, not personally, but it turned out that way. Nebraska had scheduled San Jose State in 2003, September 27th. And then all of a sudden, poof, San Jose State is not on the schedule. So it was a free weekend of football for me, Arden, when me and the bunny got married, which was great, though. It was USC Cal. It was Leinart.

0: Hiawatha Man, and that was Leinart's only regular season loss, I think, in his career in Pac-12 play. So one of us got screamed at for watching the overtime session of that game or the fourth quarter of it while pictures were supposed to happen. So I remember that part of the football. I still worked football in.
1: Has to.
0: Even on my wedding day.
1: All of the different California matchups are interesting in my house because I had some grandparents who went to USC, worked at UCLA, and then my mom went to Cal Berkeley.
0: So your mom's Cal.
1: A lot of ties. Yeah, a lot of ties.
0: Okay. Good work. So where are her loyalties for this weekend?
1: I don't know.
0: She went to Cal and worked at UCLA.
1: See, she didn't work there. Parents worked at UCLA. We're sitting with Berkeley, but I don't know how much college football she's following besides anything that I cover these days.
0: Sure. Okay. Well, that's all good. Let's get our starting five shout-outs here with the Average Joe. Don't forget, of course, the Friday forecast powered by your friends at Bud Light, the official beer of the nation, coming up. But the Joe's in on this Football Friday Road Show. We got to scroll all the way back. Who's across the finish line? And the other Dave gets in across the finish line. CK Cash, good to have you. One more sleep, he says, and then it's game day. Principal Erickson in from South Dakota. Principal Erickson, thanks for listening. Uncle Larry is here. Arlo says, let's bleeping go. GBR. Roll call, Jeff Snitley, part of the Boulder Peace Treaty, is here. Brandon, 10-win Brandon, is here. Uncle Jimmy is in. Corn Raider, good to have you along with Jeff. Mike in from Cali. Mike in Cali is here. Duck says, giddy up, Joe's, along with NASCAR Eric. Brian Snitley, the other part of that Boulder Peace Treaty, is here. Anonymous, good to have you. We have Grateful Red in. Bruce in Spearfish. Token is here, along with Gray Fox. Gray, good to have you back in. Steve is here. Rocco checking in. Matthew is here all the way from Glenwood, Iowa. Got to see Matthew and Sherry. They said what's up. They're awesome Average Joes and Janes. Sandhill Quest says protect my neck. I will do that. Rocco, QB1 Ace, more Joe shout-outs. Tad in Cali wants power football. I'm nodding my head yes. Our ringer is in. Skyler, thank you. Archer, Brian, James, and the Pride of Fairbury, Bill Dolman, gets Hour 2 kicked off next.
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7: From ABC News, I'm Mike Tabusky. The deadlocked jury in the Lindsey Clancy trial was dismissed today, with Judge William Sullivan declaring the case a mistrial. Kevin Reddington, Clancy's defense attorney, had tried to issue a stay on that declaration. His effort was ultimately unsuccessful. He also says the deadlock came down to one juror looking to convict Clancy for the murder of her three children, despite expressing a reasonable doubt.
8: Where do I begin to thank these jurors? Minus one.
7: ABC News legal contributor Brian Buckmeyer.
9: I'm surprised at how we got here. I am not surprised at the result. I don't think anyone could have predicted that we would be running from one court to the next, getting a hearing in between, a mistrial. No one, I think, could have foreseen this, regardless of what experience you have in the criminal justice system.
7: Sullivan says the court will reconvene on September 29th to discuss next steps. Labor Day road trips are going to be expensive this year, with Gas Buddy now saying the nationwide average is up to $3.14 a gallon.
10: Oil analysts say most areas will likely see gas prices going higher in the coming days after oil prices spiked earlier this week. California has the highest prices, regular unleaded, now sitting at around $5.79 a gallon, according to Gas Buddy. Alex Stone, ABC News, Los Angeles.
7: Today is the biggest day for Labor Day travel on the roads. As for the skies, the TSA says it expects to screen 17 million passengers over the course of the holiday weekend, where severe weather is a concern.
11: Parts of Kentucky, Virginia, North and South Carolina, you're under a level 2 out of 5 risk of severe weather, with, again, damaging winds and flash flooding a concern on our Saturday. The heat will be broken here across the Northeast. Real comfortable weather in New York City for Sunday and for Labor Day. Same in Chicago, but to the south, the heat remains. Triple digits for the next 3 days in Oklahoma City, also in Dallas.
7: ABC meteorologist Larry Mowry. 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
12: Challenge to voter-approved medical marijuana has been dismissed. I'm Jeff Motes, KFOR News. The Nebraska Supreme Court today upheld a lower court ruling that dismissed a challenge to 2 voter-approved medical cannabis petitions. The 7-0 ruling came in a nearly 50-page opinion from Chief Justice Jeffrey Funk. The decision comes almost 2 years to the day after former Hartwell State Senator John Keane filed a legal challenge in Lancaster County District Court to invalidate the 2 medical cannabis petitions passed by Nebraska voters in 2024. A 35-year-old Lincoln man is accused of threatening several teens with a gun outside of a Northwest Lincoln home on Wednesday. Court records say that police were called to a house near First and Cornhusker about a man who pulled a gun on a teenager he knew and had hit them. Court records also showed that while inside the house, 35-year-old Justin Beatham and a teen got into an argument. As the teens tried to leave, Beatham punched 2 of them before grabbing a handgun and aiming it at the group. The kids left and drove to Tanner's Bar and Grill in South Lincoln. As officers were at the house investigating, Beatham returned and he was arrested and charged with terroristic threats, 2 counts of intentional child abuse resulting in no injury, and 4th offense DUI. Lincoln police today released the results of a comprehensive traffic enforcement project that ran from June 1st to August 31st. Officers worked overtime time patrolling high traffic corridors and areas prone to serious collisions, focusing on contributing factors in fatal crashes, speed.
13: Officers conducted 826 total stops, issued 994 citations and 140 warnings.
12: LPD Public Information Manager Erica Thomas says 326 speeding tickets were issued, 322 tickets for registration violations. Read more at KFORnow.com. Changes to the high school football kickoff schedule for tonight because of the heat. Lincoln North Star and Lincoln Northwest will now start at 7:30 over at Seacrest Field. Lincoln Southwest and Fremont will now kick off at 8 o'clock at Union Bank Stadium. Pius X will kick off at 7:30 at Aldridge Field against Omaha Gross. Heat advisory through 7 o'clock Saturday night. Partly cloudy tonight, a low of 73. Sunny and hot tomorrow for game day and a high of 98. I'm Jeff Motes, KFOR News.
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0: Back with you, it's hour two, the Average Joe Sports Show, Friday Football Roadshow here at the Graduate Ninth and B. Chris Schmidt, Arden Locke. Ryder Fairberry is here. Phil Dolman with us, the professor. And if you're watching on the stream, YouTube, 7 days a week with the Average Joe's, yes, your business name can and may go below Bill Dolman. We are presented by the great folks at Sauter Heyman Jewelers. Thanks to Rick and company for teaming up with us. Ohio is headed back to their bus. Some Ohioans, anyway, as they were high-fiving. The rest of Ohio, Bill, has the bar surrounded here at the Graduate. We have quite the debate and quite the heat, quite frankly, in the stream about fall weddings. That's usually an off-season topic. It's one thing to have a fall wedding. It's quite another to have a fall wedding with the season opener. I missed the Troy Edwards experience via La Tech and 406 yards, I believe, or 508, whatever Tim Rattay pitched and caught with Edwards to the
17: 21 round of, catches.
0: 21 catches for, was it 508?
17: Well, I don't think he went over 500 yards receiving, but I think he had over 400
0: Rattay yards did. He had 400 himself. That was a record. And then Wisconsin said, hold my beer, you know, a few years later on the ground. But is it fair that ground yards hurt way worse than yards through the air? If you're a Nebraska fan?
17: I would agree with that. If you are getting manhandled along the line of scrimmage to the tune of 200, 300, 400 yards, that's embarrassing. That's an indictment on more than just some guy had a hot day and a wide receiver that had great speed and took advantage of an inexperienced defensive back. If you get manhandled for 200, 400 yards on the ground, 5-6 yards a pop, 7-8 yards a pop in the second half, that's an indictment of a lot more than just a good one-on-one matchup that you exploited and somebody had a hot hand. So if somebody goes for 21 and 400 tomorrow for Ohio, good on them. I still think Nebraska wins just like they did when they beat Louisiana Tech in the Solich opener back in 1998. Okay. Now, I just want to go back to something that you said, that the Ohio Bobcat fans were surrounding the bar. I believe as an institution that is par for the course, and those are alums who just merely are continuing on what they learned during their college days in Athens. So good on them. Enjoy Lincoln.
0: Bill Bender, friend of the show, national college football man with the Sporting News, a proud Ohio grad. He was on with us on Tuesday, and, I mean, there are certain standards. Nebraska, it's always been 9 wins and playing a meaningful bowl game and beat the hell out of the guy across the line of scrimmage from you. Miami, their standard, party hard and then go win a natty. You know, pick SEC recent champion. If you ain't cheating, you ain't trying. If you ain't suing, you ain't trying. Apparently, it's the new motto now. And the Pac-12 or former Pac-12 school mottos have always been, well, if you're a dynasty, we'll show up. But Ohio U routinely in those top five party school rankings, man, they have had a dynasty for a long time.
17: Playboy made him famous right along there with San Diego State on the West Coast. I remember asking somebody a long time ago what the reputation was for San Diego State out there amongst the schools like USC, Cal Berkeley, and Stanford. And they said, well, San Diego State's kind of the school that has a $35,000 cover charge. So Ohio would be, I guess, comparable to the Midwest based on reputation. And look, I enjoyed my 5 years of college, so good on them. I'm right there for you, Bobcats.
0: I love it. It's Bill Goldman with us here on the Average Joe Sports Show. Bill, should we talk some football? Should we do that?
17: We could do that, or we could discuss how Arden is doing. I've got my red pen here. Just to...
1: Oh, not the red pen. I thought that because I wasn't in one of your classes this year, I didn't get the red pen.
17: No, no. Once you have the red pen, never we always away. Have the red pen. Right. So
0: and I have invested part of Mama's earnings to buy Whiteout. That's how much red pen I get per day from the Pride of Fairbury.
17: I'm just glad that Arden is allowing you to be a part of her show.
0: She's awesome. You said it right. She's incredible.
17: Well, she already got rid of Elijah, so there you go.
1: That wasn't my doing. It was weddings. It was weddings as we've been talking
0: about. And that's what started this whole conversation.
1: That's why we're talking about this.
0: Yeah. But, so have you gone to, Bill, or have you skipped? When's the last fall wedding you attended? Let me ask it that way.
17: I thought you were going to say you skipped yours.
0: Well, you know, I tried to see the. You were there. You watched Mama hunt me down like she was a blitzing linebacker and say, pictures now.
17: Yeah, yeah. I got to be honest. I don't know if I have been at a fall wedding in Nebraska in my life.
0: Mine.
17: Well, certainly not on a Husker home game Saturday or something like that. I remember being when I worked in the sports information office as a student, you know, back in the day, and you would routinely get phone calls, and most of them, the vast majority of them, were from brides to be or mothers of brides to be, asking what the football schedule is going to be in the fall for the next year or for 2 years down the line for however long the engagement was going to be. But that's just a fact. It was usually the bride or the bride's mom would be calling to find out what the home football schedule was going to be. And it used to be back in the day, you'd be pretty set. But now with TV and all the conference realignment, you didn't know where the games were going to be and when. So. But there were a lot of weddings that I can recall being planned around home football Saturdays or at the game time. I mean, I know a lot of people that were at weddings in 97 during the Missouri-Nebraska game in Columbia with the famous kick, and a lot of people were, you know, listening to the radio while they were in the sanctuary.
0: The old Secret Service routine, right, where you wire the earbud up through the the long sleeve and the tux, and you're just kind of standing by the door.
17: Yeah,
0: people
17: trying to hold it in when at the end of the fourth quarter in overtime, while the ceremony was going on. A lot of agitated folks and strange noises in the coming from the pews.
0: Well, did it happen during the part where the pastor said, "Is there any objections?"
17: Yes. Yes.
0: The whole place erupts.
17: Yeah. Right. Yeah.
1: Well, Bill, we were talking earlier, and I'm curious on your answer on this. We asked Brian Christopherson the same question, but tomorrow you can't just pick up a win, right? There has to be something more. It's got to be a statement win, has to be a dominant win. What do you have to see from either side of the ball tomorrow to view it as a success?
17: Nebraska has to be efficient offensively and defensively, because whatever happens in the first three games during the MAC playoffs, you cannot have the ball on the carpet. You can't have first down and 15. You know, you can't have drives that are three and out, three and out, three and out, back to back, or even back to back to back. You're going to have that. But sloppiness, you can expect it in week one. That better be cleaned up by week two. And then you take home the MAC championship in week three. But, you know, the jumping penalties, and look, they've had plenty of time. You really can't blame, oh, they've got a jumping penalty because it's a new quarterback and he's working with, you know, Evans for the first time, and you've got all these new offensive linemen. You've had enough time through spring ball and through the summer with whatever 7-on-7s you did and whatever boat time you had in Florida, however many practices you've had in August. You should understand what Calandria's cadence is like. You can't blame it on, well, they're new. You're not new anymore unless you didn't get any reps in practice. If they're getting 25 reps, well, yeah, maybe then you got a problem. But Nebraska cannot have second down and three turn into second down and eight. And there's going to be holding penalties and whatnot. It's the sloppy penalties. It's the procedure. It's the jumping off sides because you're too eager. Those things have to go away. And don't, you know, have the Jeff Sims Apple turnover party and Anthony Grant and all of that stuff. Be efficient in game one, right?
0: Yeah, no, and to be honest, like the quarterback thing's very real, very important, especially where Nebraska was trying to go, like they need to have 2026 turn out to be an upgrade, not just stylistically, but just from a wow standpoint. Like there's something to be said for, all right, dude can make some impressive throws. He's moved on. You've moved on. But what did you move on to?
17: Okay.
0: And the jump. Arden's talked about it. I've talked about it. You've touched on it from Mountain West to Big Ten. Manage, and then, as Elijah put it, sprinkles with your vanilla. Right. Manage the game, and then go make a play when you need to. But I think there's some real possibilities with that for Nebraska. At the quarterback spot, there'll be games where you've got a guy on the other side of the football that you're expecting to have the better quarterback, and that quarterback needs to be the difference in some of these games, some of these opportunities.
17: And I think the defense on the other side has got to be dominant. There's no excuse for Nebraska's defense to not be aggressive. And I know that Rob Orich wants to go to the dark side. Okay, that's a great bumper sticker, and we're all going to throw the bones and all that stuff. But Ohio's what, like 80 new players or something like that? They're like almost revamped with their coaching and everything. They would have excuses for being sloppy because they had a coaching change after the season last year that was unexpected. They were in disarray. They've got new players, all that. You could see where this would be, you know, a challenging thing for them, and it would be forgivable to play in front of 90,000 or 70,000, depending on how many people stay home because of the heat. I think it's forgivable, but I think Nebraska's defense should be lights out. They should not allow more than 10 points in the game tomorrow. And they ought to get to the quarterback, make it be a miserable day. And again, don't get caught up buying fool's gold because it is Ohio in a transition. You know if Nebraska looked good.
0: Yep.
17: On offense and defense. Efficient on offense, dominant on defense, no doubt about it. Keep people healthy. Third and fourth units play this third and fourth quarter, and that's the way it should be. It should not be 24-17 in the fourth quarter. Look, the Colorado-Georgia Tech game last night was entertainingly bad. Neither team's very good, right?
1: A terrible football game until the final 2 minutes.
17: Right.
0: Yeah, it was
17: neither team's very good, and but we were entertained by the game. But you look at it and go, I know it rained, but it was sloppy. Neither quarterback's very good. You got a Mendoza, and you've got the hero from Houston with Juju Lewis and all that. And neither team was very good, but they gave us an entertaining game, right? Which is what you want as a broadcaster anyway, is something entertaining. Nebraska can't look like that tomorrow. They can't, you know, and maybe it ought to be encouraged by Jeep Wade not being there because Georgia Tech couldn't run the ball. I know they don't have Haynes King back, but their offensive line looked pretty pedestrian, so maybe that's because Jeep Wade is gone. But Nebraska cannot look like either one of those two teams last night. Okay?
1: Do you think there is, I guess the better way to put it is, how much weight is there behind having the veteran presence that Nebraska has? Is, like I've said before, kind of the 14th oldest line of anyone in the college football realm. But how much does that matter when a lot of these guys haven't played together? Do you care more about veteran presence or cohesion?
17: Well, I for this team, after the last 2+ years, I think the veteran presence will take care of the understanding of chemistry and continuity, especially along the line. Those guys have enough time experience at this level that they should understand what it takes to come together as an offensive line. You're not trying to help these guys along by during an internship and hope they figure it out. You're coming in as basically pros, right? I mean, LSU's got pros. Nebraska's got guys that have been around a long time. They should understand their jobs. They should understand the job of the guy next to them. You've got a veteran center, so those guys should all be understanding of what their choreography and chemistry ought to be as offensive linemen, and not be, who cares if they're wearing name tags, still trying to get together with each other and know each other. They should know the job of what they're supposed to do.
0: It's Bill Dolman with us, Pride of Fairbury, the professor, the Average Joe Sports Show, Friday Football Roadshow here at the Graduate 9th and P. Bill, interested to kind of get your point. You touched on the style points necessary for tomorrow for Nebraska, what it should and shouldn't look like. We might keep you for a couple of minutes on the other side if you want to continue to party on with us and talk a little bit about a couple of specifics, like maybe a couple names or players that are, quote, most important tomorrow. But there is a question in the stream that you go into the dark side. You know, Husker Tuck asking the question, with the heat, how many people go down in East Stadium tomorrow?
17: Hey, people, be safe out there. I walked across campus today.
0: You ran. Don't lie to us.
17: No. I was over at the stadium, and I was like shadow jumping trying to get out of the heat because it was like 108 across campus. And I'm thinking it is going to be miserably hot tomorrow at the stadium. So people, please hydrate responsibly and take care of yourself. That's going to be, and that's another reason why Nebraska's got to have a lot of players that hopefully have gotten snaps in practice, because they should be using a lot of guys, not putting them in peril because of the conditions.
0: Some guys that are most important tomorrow, we'll cover that here on the other side. Bill, you got 5 more minutes?
17: I sure do.
0: All right, Pride of Fairbury's Bill Dolman. That's Arden Locke, Chris Schmidt. Roadshow Friday here with the Average Joes of the Graduate. 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
19: 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The U.S. added 162,000 new jobs, blowing way past expectations of only 65,000. By a 7-0 vote, the Nebraska Supreme Court upholds medical marijuana laws that voters approved.
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0: Back with you here, the Friday Football Road Show here at the Graduate 9th and P. Back here tomorrow for the weekend edition of the Average Joe Sports Show, 8 to 10. Tomorrow morning, incredible breakfast set up here with the Graduate Lincoln, the pulled pork nachos, the brisket nachos, excuse me, that they brought over to start the show. Incredible. I have shared them with the KFOR comrades off to the left. The cheese curds, Bill Dolman, would make those in Wisconsin start a fight. They're that good. And then, Arden, what was the third dish I can't pronounce or say or remember?
1: I think poutine.
0: Yes.
1: I'm pretty sure.
0: Some beef poutine with fries and incredible slate setup. Guinness is on tap. There's a picture of Bill Dolman on the Guinness tap. And Husker Volleyball right now is mowing DePaul away right now, 21-16.
17: Which, by the way, not that anybody should turn off from the Average Joe Sports Show, but the KRNU crew is on scene.
0: Oh, good.
17: At DePaul, live on site, okay, at DePaul. Danny Berg is on the call right now with Nebraska DePaul Volleyball and KRNU. FM, 90.3 FM, and KRNU 1 on the stream. We will be live and on site at Wrigley Field on Sunday. Danny will be there with Hayden Gary for both of the matches. We'll have the Kentucky and Penn State match at 6, and then we'll have Nebraska and Missouri at 8 o'clock. So we are we have that those matches covered on site for Husker volleyball fans.
0: You're everywhere.
1: Two of the best in KRNU right there.
0: Yep. So, do we need to tell them to get to the Billy Goat Tavern early?
17: Not a bad idea. Absolutely. Arden will be on the call with Ali Check later on this month for a Big Ten volleyball on Big Ten Plus.
0: All right.
17: Yeah, might have him sitting down for the open, but two of my best will be on the call for that.
1: Hey, so. Me and Justice Rohde called games together, and we found a way to make it work. All of the Joes are familiar with Big Red.
17: Yeah, so...
0: Mm-hmm. So, Bill.
17: Very proud of that. Can I give you one more?
0: Yeah, sure.
17: One more note. At the CoGMC right now, we are getting ready for the Daily Nebraskan's 125th anniversary celebration. I see some old DN staffers walking around. I shouldn't say, oh, hell, they're old. But and for those of you who were in college back in the day, we all know it as the rag. You know, nobody knew back when we were in college as the DN or the Daily Nebraskan. It was the rag and the Daily Half-Askin. But 125th anniversary, the celebration is tonight. And I guess there's like 100 former staffers who are around. Apparently, they're down at O'Rourke's right now or Sandy's or something, throwing them back like they did back when we were in college. But but it's great to know that, you know, people who worked at the Daily Nebraskan are still very attached to it. And it's fun to see some familiar faces and bylines here at the co-GMC. So I just wanted to salute those folks who, you know, part of the history of Nebraska, the University of Nebraska.
0: Love it, Bill. That is good stuff. We will get your answer on Game Dog's question about over-under on actual scanned tickets for tomorrow.
17: Under.
0: But who's most important tomorrow? Take Calandria off the table. So on the defensive side of the football, I'll ask Bill and then Arden and then I'll give mine.
17: Dawson Merritt, because I don't think they should play Owen Chambliss.
0: Okay. Hamstring.
17: I don't think that that's a guy that you want to be toying with a hamstring injury that's going to linger for the season because you got him out there when he probably did not need to play. So Dawson Merritt, be the player that Nebraska expected you to be with all the football savvy that you have given your family background and a guy that Alabama wanted, Nebraska got. You've had a year of tutelage under your belt. So tomorrow ought to be a day. I don't know whether he gets a black shirt because he starts. I don't think that should be the case. I don't think you should give out everybody a black shirt. I think it should be people who are, you know, earned it and going to keep it. But I think Owen Chambliss would be one sitting on the bench or at least not playing. And Dawson Merritt is somebody that I have expectations for. And then, you know, I watched the interview with Rob Orch the other day talking about Winery. When I looked at the depth chart, he was behind Lenhart at that rush-in position. So Winery's another guy that I think is a lot on him because he's coming as a five-star from Missouri, did not have an impactful year last year. So let's start making an impact this year.
0: Arden, who do you have circled?
1: I had him circled before we started talking, and obviously we already touched on it, but I think Stoudemire is important. I think that filling in front of RBP is huge, and to see what he can do. And then I think Jones Jr. having the most career tackles of anyone on the team, see if he can step up on that defensive side. You just need a push. You need disruptors up at the front. It's, you know, what we've been talking about this whole show, but I want Polis in the ground multiple times tomorrow.
0: I'm going to go Anthony Jones, Jasheer Whittington. Those are the two guys that need to be big tomorrow. We're talking 6 to 8 tackles. I think the TFL or the no gain combo needs to be between 8 and 10. You can sprinkle in some sacks with that total number. So I don't know how much Ohio is gonna drop back where it's, you know, a 7-step drop and here comes some psycho around the edge to Jared Thomas somebody. But that being said, I mean you need plays and TFLs are no gains at the line of scrimmage. Ohio, I think, will hand off. They've got a 1-2 punch at running back, and they're going to try and maybe bust a play or two in the run game, maybe some screen plays. I think you're right about Dawson Merritt, for sure. Foster and Shavers need to be nice as well. And then can you get some work done by, you know, a couple of your big-time gets from the portal, right? You went out and got Anthony Jones. You went out and got Jasheer Whittington, and can they do some work? I mean, there's a short list right now of black shirt wearers, I think. I think it's probably Jasheer. I think it's probably Anthony Jones. I think maybe a Cam Lenhart. They love his bring-it-all-the-time mentality and attitude. And, you know, probably Chambliss. Maybe he's new. He may not be a guy because he's new. And then, of course, you've got Marshall and Donnie Jones. That's really it. You might have a group of 5 or 7 right now, 4 or 6 total black shirt guys, and maybe you add to the wardrobe, so to speak, as the season progresses.
17: Remember a couple during the Frost era when they made the, like, ceremonial thing and they have their black shirt framed, and it was like a, you know, one of those jerseys that gets signed. And back in the day, it was like, here's this black mesh thing, and they just kind of
0: it was on sale.
17: And here it is, and they tossed it to him, and Christian Peter gets one, and Jared Thomas, here you go, you know. And it was just this mesh. It was honorable in its simplicity, and its stink. But there was something about it that was perfect, as opposed to this ceremonial thing that it became. And I'd be like, I would just think that some of those guys back in the day, when they saw how it was given out and bestowed and framed, and it was like, that's not the black church tradition. This thing ought to be dirty and kind of nasty, and somebody wore it and never washed, right? So I don't think you just give out black shirts to give ribbons, because look, some of these packages, it's just going to depend on situation, who's going to be in there on the first play of the game, and who's going to play more snaps. It's package deals. So I think you give them to people that you know are probably not going to give them up. Like if you go back to Hutmaker and Robinson, you knew those guys a couple of years ago were not, they were the foundation. They're not going to give it up, right? Sierra Wright last year. Andrew Marshall earned one last year, you know, in his first year. But just to give them out because you performed best during training camp does not seem to be in line with the honor of the Blackshirt tradition. That it is something simplistic. It's earned, and once you got it in your hand, you never want to give it up, as opposed to hanging it on your wall so it doesn't get dirty.
0: Bill, final thought from you, partner.
17: I don't know who the next head coach at Rutgers is going to be, if okay. That's what you're going to ask me.
0: Well, who should it be?
17: I don't know. Ask a soprano. I have no idea.
0: Did you see the...
17: Brian Kelly.
0: Well, yeah. Did you see the social media clip making the rounds today? Who's the skinny dude from Superbad?
17: Oh.
0: The tall, lanky, skinny dude. Sorry. But he was doing the James Gandolfini impersonation of the legendary Sopranos scene about Tony talking to his therapist. He's talking to Syl, excuse me, his concierge. You have no idea what it's like to be number one. Every decision you make, he was kind of mocking that moment, but that was Brian Kelly's audition to the Rutgers AD. He was switching up the Southern twang for the Jersey tough, kind of Jersey Mafia type accent for the interview.
17: Look, there's some backroom conversations taking place right there. That's a really bad loss. Not just
0: Michael Cera. Thank you, Claus.
17: That is such a bad loss for not just Rutgers in an opener losing to UMass, and Pop Watson, if we'd been come to Nebraska, Scott Frost would still be the quarterback, and Whipple would be the offensive coordinator. I jest, okay? But look, that's an athletic department that's, you know, $500 million in the hole, or a university. They're $500 million in debt. Their football program just lost to UMass. They've got a season ahead that's not going to get any better. And I don't remember who you were talking to at Big Ten Media Days, but said, look, the only thing that's going to get somebody, you know, exited out of the Big Ten is to not have a good football program. And if there is no interest in supporting that program with people in the seats or money, you know, being handed over, I don't know how that program and that department survives. And I've said it before on the show in the last couple of months, how many departments like Oregon State and Washington State are there that are like, we don't want to play that game anymore. We don't want to play the game that Nebraska is willing to pay to try and keep up with Ohio State and Michigan. And at some point, I think Rutgers has got to look around and go, we just cannot financially compete with where college football and college athletics are going, unless we're going to try to get, you know, the rejects from the Jets and the Giants to come play for us like LSU is doing down in Baton Rouge. I don't know. I think this is a really bad symptom for Rutgers football after what happened last night.
0: Harder to navigate the Husker defense or the traffic to Memorial Stadium tomorrow?
17: I'm glad I'm not taking a 180 into town.
0: I know. Bill, you're awesome. We'll holler tomorrow, bud. Appreciate you as always.
17: You can't spell Arden without an A.
0: Love it. Friday Fairbury's Bill Dolman, the professor. Arden Locke, Chris Schmidt.
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4: 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Real Red Reaction follows. Claus, it is Football Eve. How are you? Thanks for the time today, dude. Let me add Claus Byrne to the party. Now we got him. Claus, try it again. That's my fault.
5: Well, I'm doing okay. I've been down in the basement drinking Shasta Mountain Thunder for the past 16 hours. And I'm ready to present my motivational speech called Go For It. Wait, no, that's Matt Foley. But I did want to bring up a statistic. I know Game Dog, not big on the analytics, but my first question is the number I didn't recognize in the group text this morning, was that Arden's phone number?
6: That was me.
5: All right, so that means that sabermetrically, I got more ladies' phone numbers this morning than Christopher did in 4 years of college. So that's, I think, a pretty good analytical gem.
4: Well, and to really kind of lay it down, there's few people who have Claus Byrne in their phone. Arden, you're one of them.
6: Yeah, the contact just says Claus Byrne. Pretty hyped about it. So it was a big day for me this morning. I'm glad that you felt like that. It was a big moment as well.
5: I believe it's now you, Justice, Elijah, Christopher, William, Jay Moore, Jeremiah Searles, and Sydney Sweeney have my number. So she never calls it, but she has it.
4: Without further ado, let us get into the Friday Forecast. It's powered by your friends at Bud Light, the official beer of Husker Nation. And this year's can is red, and the red can has the black shirt insignia. Gertie the German Shepherd confiscated the red Bud Light can before I left from home, so we have the white Bud Light can that is chilled, delicious, and wonderful.
5: Gertie, the only German that would drink a Bud Light.
4: That's fair at the Schmidt House. Let's get some music going here with the forecast and start off with the game everyone's wondering about. Clemson and LSU. LSU at home, favored by 10.5. You know what? It'd be too good to be true for Dabo's redemption story to win outright, but I'll say Clemson covers, and I think LSU sweats a bit. 24-17. Give me LSU to win. Give me Clemson to cover. Arden, what do you think?
6: Hit me on the next one. I'm dealing with a couple things.
4: Okay. Claus, what do you say?
5: Well, I'm going to be honest with you both. I considered having Danny Burke make this pick for me if we're just going to let professionals come into what used to be amateur spaces. But, you know, it's interesting that this matchup features two coaches that no one really seems to like. But I will say that one loves and is loved by the Lord and Savior, and the other loves and is loved by the girls over at FIMU. So I think between the lawsuits and rush week, Lane will be a little bit distracted. So I think LSU wins but doesn't cover. Give me the Tigers 24 and the

0: Tigers 21.
1: Okay.
0: The Tigers. LSU wins.
1: Yes, yes, I got it. Arden, you good here?
2: Yes, we're good.
1: Okay. Clemson, LSU minus 11.5 for the Bayou Bengals.
2: Yeah, I like Clemson. I don't think that there's too much going on in the LSU camp, so I'll take Clemson. I think they cover. I feel good.
1: Okay, let's move on to Notre Dame and Wisconsin. The Irish minus 20.5. It's at Lambeau. And I think Wisconsin will be better this year. They're not going to be better game one. Notre Dame's on a mission. They are natty good, and I think there's probably a lot of extra hours that Mr. Freeman had to put in for Mr. Fickle. A little payback. 31-10, give me the Irish to win and cover by just an O's. What do you say, Claus? You going the Irish or are you going Wisconsin?
0: Well, this is sort of an interesting spiritual matchup in that obviously Notre Dame is a Catholic university. And Wisconsin is a state made up mostly of Lutherans, and in particular the very strict Wisconsin Synod Lutherans, who don't recognize the Pope as the head of their church. And, of course, Catholics don't recognize you at the liquor store. So I think by the end of this one, we may not recognize Luke Fickle as a once sought-after head football coach. Give me Notre Dame 42 and Wisconsin 20.
1: Arden, what do you think?
2: I like Notre Dame 35, Wisconsin 14. I saw Luke Fickle wearing no-show socks a couple years ago when I covered a game. Haven't gotten the image out of my head since. Notre Dame wins and covers.
1: You just made Klausburn laugh, Arden. Well played. Well played. So you're not a no-show.
0: You got to have them up to the knees with two stripes on the top. Stirrups preferably if you can.
1: And those shorts got to be bike. So we go to Ole Miss. I think this game's – is this game, Arden, is this in Nashville? Is this the Nashville experience here?
2: I think
1: Ole
2: so.
1: Miss and Louisville? Okay. So it's an air quote neutral site game, but it's still in SEC country. But I think a lot of Louisville fans will be making the trip. I'm going to go nuts here. I'm going to call an outright money line upset with Braum. I'm going to go Louisville. And I'm going to go Louisville 27, Ole Miss 21. Give me the cards outright for the upset, and it's time to start reaching for the hottie toddy. Claus, what do you say?
0: First of all, imagine Lane Kiffin skipping out on Ole Miss and missing this trip to Nashville with all those bachelorette parties coming through town. That's just bad, bad form. But this ball game seems like a real wild card to me because we don't know how well Mississippi is going to respond to the chaos at the end of the last season. So I'm going to go by which of these two regions have the most fight. Of course, Louisville's greatest fighter is the late, great Muhammad Ali. And Mississippi's greatest fighters are the Skinner brothers from just outside of Oxford who once put on a world-class Donnybrook to decide who got to have the late shift checking the sheep barn. So it could be a toss-up, but give me Louisville outright. I'll change it up just a little bit. 28 and Ole Miss 20.
1: All right. We're on the same page, Claus. Arden, where are you at here? Louisville or Ole Miss? Minus 6.5.
2: I still like Ole Miss. I think they showed good fight there at the end of last year when they got abandoned. I think 34 Ole Miss, 27 Louisville. So Ole Miss just still barely covers.
1: SMU minus 3, Florida State, dog at home. SMU maybe a dark horse again for a playoff run. Florida State's got to have this. I think they somehow get it handled. I like Florida State to pull the upset. Give me the Noles 28 and SMU 24. Claus.
0: Well, I'm not really sure I understand this line. I think SMU has truly left the doldrums of their post-death penalty era. Meanwhile, Florida State fans are asking, whose grandma do we have to get to a Pontiac dealership to hasten the demise of Mike Norvell? So I know Florida State has the brand name, but I like SMU's coach, and like another famous Rhett, frankly, my dear, I don't give a dadgum. SMU 28 and Florida State 13.
1: We'll do some Nebraska thoughts next. Claus, is that good?
0: Okay.
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1: 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Real Red Reaction follows 2:30-ish or whenever the game gets done against Ohio. Plenty of insight and opinion on what Nebraska did or did not do to Ohio. Arden, real quick, we'll get Claus back at it too for the Nebraska pick here. But we ran out of time for your thoughts on SMU and Florida State -3, the Ponies. What say you?
2: I don't think that one's as close as the spread entails. I like SMU. I'm taking SMU in this one. I think that their offense has looked decent just based on what you've seen in the offseason. So I'm taking SMU 30, Florida State 24, 6-point victory. So they cover.
1: Okay. Without further ado, let's get back to the reason you tune in for the Friday forecast, and that is Claus's take on the Nebraska game. We're going to set the line at 23.5. I think Nebraska jumps out well. I think Nebraska gets comfortable. I think the reserves come in and it gets not uncomfortable or hairy, but it gets a lot closer. But I think it's a good depth experience for some of Nebraska's young pups. All that being said, 31.

0: 28-17 Nebraska win. Ohio cover, and it's not as close as the score indicates. That's where I'm at. Arden, what do you think?
1: I'm at 31-13. Same feeling there. I think you bring the reserves in, and I think that especially late in the game, you're going to get a couple points put on the board, especially when Ohio's offense that hasn't really played a lot together finally finds some cohesion. So, yeah, I don't think it's as close as the score looks, but I do think Ohio covers. Nebraska takes the win.
0: Claus, tell us what happens. Nebraska-Ohio, the Frank Solich Bowl tomorrow. What say you?
2: Well, with apologies to the man who helped me pull the greatest end-around I ever called on Bill Byrne, I'm really not sure what to make of these Ohio people. The people who invented the airplane, Wilbur and Orville Wright, only did so because they needed an even faster way to leave Ohio. Ohio has fans that come from as far as the Richland Avenue exit to watch their games in Athens. There are dozens of them, Christopher, dozens. Imagine what the ladies of Athens look like if you're slipping a 62-year-old 5'7" fullback a Mickey, but credit where it's due. They do have an excellent journalism school that trains some of the finest reporters to let the folks of Ohio know what the Buckeyes' score was that weekend. If you put down a Phillips on my picks this weekend, you could win a Behringer. That is Clemson to cover, Notre Dame to cover, Louisville to win outright, SMU to cover, and Nebraska to cover. 45, Ohio 10, and we are back.
0: Clasburn has made the announcement. Clasburn is not telling you to take his parlay picks, but Clasburn will be putting a dollar down every week for his parlay picks. Clas, enjoy your football weekend. Thank you much.
2: Okay.
0: Arden, awesome stuff. Thank you much for hanging tight. And we'll be back at it tomorrow with the weekend edition. Getting you ready for Nebraska, Ohio here from the Graduate. Take care, Joes. Talk again.
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7: In the military, the mission
8: and millions to get himself appointed to the U.S. Senate. Ricketts knows D.C. is pay to play. Since going to D.C., Ricketts has increased his net worth almost 30%. He voted to lower his own taxes and made a killing dumping shares before a looming government shutdown. Meanwhile, he's opposed every serious attempt to ban congressional stock trading. Nebraskans can't afford lawmakers enriching themselves while our costs go through the roof. Tell Senator Ricketts to support the banned congressional stock
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10: From ABC News, I'm Dave Packer, the judge declaring a mistrial in the Lindsey Clancy murder case. This after the Massachusetts Supreme Court blocked a last-ditch effort from her attorney to remove a holdout juror. Clancy's lead attorney, Kevin Reddington, alluded to that lone juror.
11: Where do I begin to thank these jurors?
3: minus one.
10: ABC's Aaron Katursky in Plymouth says for Lindsay, this means that she'll head back to square one.
7: She is not going free. She is returning to a mental health facility to continue to receive treatment for her postpartum illnesses. The judge is preparing for the possibility of a new trial. That will be up to Plymouth County District Attorney Timothy Cruz. But after 7 days of deliberation and three straight days of deadlock, the judge has declared a mistrial.
10: In Nepal, a miracle in the mud.
11: Two men have been found alive 9 days after that catastrophic landslide devastated Nepal and Tibet. About a dozen rescuers pulling the men from a narrow hole in the ground. They're hydropower workers stuck in the tunnels filled with the mud and debris from that massive wall of water that swept through these valleys and is now known to have killed more than 1,200 people.
10: ABC's James Longman. The Labor Day weekend travel rush is in full swing, and ABC's Matt Rivers taking a look at the airports and the roads.
12: TSA saying they expect to screen 17 million passengers over the course of the holiday weekend, roughly 300,000 flights taking off and touching down. As for the roads, today is expected to be the busiest day for people driving. For the best times to drive after 8 p.m. today. On Saturday, try and avoid the afternoon hours if you can. Sunday, there shouldn't be too much traffic, but Monday, again, try and avoid the afternoon.
10: The U.S. economy adding 162,000 jobs last month. That's far more than analysts expected, and restoked fears that the Fed might consider another rate cut sooner than later. 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
13: Ruling upheld on medical cannabis ballot initiatives, I'm Jeff Motes, KFOR News. A lower court ruling that dismissed a challenge from a state senator toward two voter-approved medical marijuana petitions was upheld by the Nebraska Supreme Court today on a 7-0 ruling. The decision comes almost 2 years to the day after former Hartwell State Senator John Keane filed a legal challenge in Lancaster County District Court to invalidate the two medical cannabis petitions passed by Nebraska voters in 2024. Final numbers were released today by Lincoln Police on their summer-long traffic enforcement from June 1st through August 31st, aimed at patrolling high traffic volume areas that are prone to serious collisions and speed. Lincoln Police Public Information Manager Erica Thomas says officers made 826 stops, issued 994 citations, and over 140 warnings.
14: Those included 326 citations for speed, 322 registration violations, 72 seatbelt violations, and 20 stop sign violations.
13: 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I'm Jeff Motes, KFOR News.
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1: 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Lois, Sam, and Polo. It is the Joe Pags Show. Glad to have you along for the ride. There's a lot going on. There's a lot to get to. Lots to talk about. Do appreciate you taking the time. The result is in. The verdict is in. And it's not really a verdict. It's a mistrial. I guess that's not a verdict at all, is it? Lindsey Clancy is that probably going to face another trial. Maybe. There was a mistrial claimed, and yesterday we didn't know who the 11 were, which side they were on, and which side the one holdout juror was on. And I was absolutely blown away by the fact that the 11 were to exonerate her. The 11 were saying not guilty, and the one was saying guilty. And you'll recall, and I think it's kind of dirty, what the defense attorney tried to do. You'll recall this guy Reddington, the defense attorney, wanted the judge to remove the one juror who was steeped in his beliefs. From what I understand, it's a guy. So 11 people on that jury, keep in mind 9 were women. I'm not here to say women can't make a good decision, but there are also 9 women from Massachusetts, you know, the same state that says you're going to abort right up to birth if you want, run by Maura Healey, who's a nut job, and Boston specifically run by Michelle Wu, who's a nut job. In Massachusetts, they made the decision that she didn't do it, 11 of them. One said she's guilty. So what happens now? I've got Nico LaHood at the bottom of the hour. He's the former Bexar County DA. He's also a defense attorney now. So I've got him on both sides of this case. What would you have done as the prosecution? What could they have done better? What would you have done as the defense? What could he have done better? And one might think, well, Reddington did the best job he possibly could because he got basically an acquittal. Not really, but almost. Why would it be 11 to 1 to acquit? And why is there one heroic person on that jury saying the 3 children deserve to have some justice? Blows my mind that it came out this way. It just does, because I can't imagine as a parent killing my 3 kids and acting like it's no big deal. Okay, maybe she says a big deal, but she did it according to the testimony. Methodically, she did it, and then is texting and making phone calls and just going about her day as they're just dead in the basement. I don't understand. There has to be justice for the children. Now, if they retry, might they get a conviction? Probably not in Massachusetts. You certainly should have sequestered this jury. They no way should have been going home and listening to information, watching information, and thinking about what it was. They should have been in a hotel somewhere, not to see the light of day until this thing's over. You don't think that it's going to be persuasive to see a bunch of idiots in pink shirts outside the courtroom? I think it would be. You don't think it's going to be persuasive that those people, one, is accused of approaching the jurors and intimidating the jurors? That's a problem. I have no idea why they wouldn't be sequestered. I asked Nico about that. Can the defense ask for a sequestration? How about the prosecution? Can they? Is it the judge that asks for that? So we go through all of that and then some. With Nico at the bottom of this hour, and again, the bottom of next hour, we're going to carry that over for you. Also, Evita Duffy on. It's a fun interview about the Great American Road Trip that her family, the Duffy family, that they're doing and documenting over on YouTube. You got to go check that out for sure. But I got to tell you, on a Free Speech Friday, I'm guessing a lot of you will have a lot to say. A lot of you will have some comments on what happened in that courtroom today, what happened in that courtroom for the past five weeks. And do you understand the 11 saying not guilty? Do you understand the one guy saying guilty, the holdout? And now that it unfolds, and Sam, when we were in for Sean yesterday, we actually saw this unfold live as we were doing the show.
2: Right.
1: Reddington indicated that he knew that the one holdout was basically saying guilty, and he wanted that juror to be removed. Now, it begs the question, how the hell did he know that?
2: I wonder if it has anything to do with Notegate.
1: I mean, there was a note sent. We have no idea exactly what the story was.

0: goes with that note. I'd like to know that. I also asked Nico at the bottom of the hour, don't miss a second of this, whether a judge would then sit down, because when he sat down with every individual juror yesterday to go over what reasonable doubt is, to go over, you know, what the threshold is, to go over what the rules are, go over what the laws are, because the foreman of the jury throws this one guy into the bus. It's the one guy. It's the one guy's doing it. Basically throws him under the bus. I don't know how Reddington, the defense attorney, gets wind that the one person, the holdout, was saying guilty and wouldn't just agree with everybody just to go home. If you haven't seen the movie 12 Angry Men from a long time ago, go see it. It's interesting. Jack Lemmon does a great job in that movie. A lot of big people in that movie. It's a great movie. But you've got one person holding out, and Reddington tried to get him removed. And the allegation was the guy wasn't following the rules, wasn't following the regulations, wasn't following the instructions given by the judge. And I asked Nico about this. Is it normal to remove somebody from a jury simply because they don't agree with you? And the answer, of course, is no. This is from News Nation. Lindsey Clancy's trial ends in hung jury. We'll open the phone lines early. 888-941-PAGS. 888-941-7247. JoePags.com. Totally want to hear from you on this. This is one of those topics where people have really wanted to be heard. And I want to hear you. Because I think that there are going to be a lot of different perspectives that maybe I can learn from. Because this, to me, is, okay, they're dead. She did it. Somebody should pay. They need justice. Maybe even too simple. 888-941-PAGS. 888-941-7247. JoePags.com. Lindsey Clancy's trial ends in hung jury. Judge declares mistrial. The Lindsey Clancy murder trial has resulted in a hung jury as jurors weren't able to reach a unanimous verdict, and the judge has officially declared a mistrial after an 11th-hour appeal from the defense was denied. The jury composed of 9 women, 3 men, had deliberated for 7 days, and after 5 weeks of testimony, the judge told the judge by note today, it is with a heavy heart that we're still unable to come to a decision and will not be able to. Judge William Sullivan said he had no choice but to declare a mistrial. Plymouth County District Attorney Timothy Cruz informed reporters outside the courthouse that his office would not make the decision to retry the case today and said that determination would be made at a later date. Quote, this case has always been about those 3 children. We are here today because they are not, Cruz said. Kevin Reddington confirmed the lone juror was the only acquittal holdout. After the trial, Reddington thanked the jurors minus one. He said the jury foreperson indicated that one juror would not listen to the law while the rest of the jury was in favor of acquittal. When asked about Clancy and the parents and her parents, he simply replied, she's not good. Quote, they know that they were robbed by one man who, for whatever reason, stole 7 weeks of the other jurors, Reddington said. He said next steps will come in the fall, adding she'll be ready, will be ready, adding that he would be ready as soon as next week for another trial about finding a new jury for a potential retrial. Reddington said, I don't know if we'll be able to get jurors that aren't aware of this case. I mean, what a jerk. Sorry. It's a jerk thing to say. Yeah, he thanks the jury except for one. And he wasn't following the law. How is he not following the law? He was explained the law, explained the rules to the jury from the judge. The judge sits down with all of them and is satisfied that all the jurors do understand how it works. So how did the one lone juror who dared to have a set, who dared to say these children deserve justice, how did that one person somehow become the bad guy in this Reddington's mind? Listen, Reddington did a pretty damn good job. He had an 11-to-1 verdict in favor of his client. But this one guy, for his reasons, decided she's guilty beyond a reasonable doubt. This juror said so. The other 11 said not guilty, that there was somehow reasonable doubt. How dare you call this person into question like that? You know, already you've got the jurors coming out where they're in plain sight. Already you've got them coming out where people can accost them as they come out. Already you've got a situation where it's not safe for them. And this guy, because he's, what, butthurt? He wanted to call the guy out? Leave him alone. He did the best job he could. It didn't turn out your way for him. For everybody else, it did. Be happy with that. And if there's another trial, you should be happy with that. Now, can they plea bargain between now and then? Yes. Can they decide that she's guilty of something to not go through this process again? Yes, they can. If she does get a retrial, it's another hung jury, what happens? It's up to the prosecution to try it again or not. And what if she is found not guilty the next time? Just got free? Or does she still have to go get mental evaluations? If she's found guilty of something lesser, Will she stay at a mental hospital or will she go to an actual prison? We talk about all that and then some with Nico LaHood at the bottom of the hour. Do not miss a second of that. It's 888-941-PAGS, 888-941-7247, joepags.com. Scroll down, click on contact. Don't miss a second of that. I'm going to put that whole interview up on YouTube as well. You can go check that out, joepags.com/YouTube. It is a big story internationally, not just here. Your phone calls in a second. Make sure you stay there on a Free Speech Friday. 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I've heard from you. 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
8: 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The U.S. added 162,000 new jobs, blowing way past expectations of only 65,000. By a 7-0 vote, the Nebraska Supreme Court upholds medical marijuana laws that voters approved.
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2: All right, great to have you. Thanks. The non-birth came in today. Lindsay Clancy case in Massachusetts. Part one with Nico LaHood at the bottom of the hour, so about 12 or 13 minutes from now. I got to go right to Boston and our good friend Roman. Roman, talk to me.
3: Joe, I have never been more disgusted in my life, and I've had many chances to be disgusted with this state. So basically you had 11 cowards, 9 women who fought with their feelings instead of going by the law, 2 absolute coward men, and 1 man stood up for those 3 little babies. One.
2: Yeah.
3: She did it. She admitted to do it. Her counsel, they all admitted to it first that she did it. At what point does common sense take over and says something needs to be done with her? She could be out in 40 days.
2: Why did they let protesters show up who have access to where the jurors are coming out? Why didn't they sequester the jury? How exactly is it that this wasn't at least split 50-50? 6-6 jurors, that I get. Now you're going to have an argument. One guy was fighting for justice for these babies? Come on, man.
3: One man, Joe. The Plymouth courthouse is a big, new, beautiful building, and it has a gigantic parking lot. There were hundreds, if not thousands, of them there every day with the pink shirts on. Tell me that's not influencing the jury or scaring a jury. And now what Reddington did, he made it known that it was one guy that was against him or against her. 3 men are not going to get targeted by the rabid liberal mob in Massachusetts. That's one way to look at it. And a judge has the power to sequester. He's the one that sequesters if they feel that there's too much, you know, publicity around the case.
2: Right.
3: He didn't do it. These people went home last weekend and the weekend before and got on the internet and saw all the TikTok warriors, female warriors out there, these TikTok lawyers, just, you know, what they think. Well, what they think is not anywhere close to anywhere from what came out in trial and what the law is.
2: Right.
3: And it's absolutely disgusting to me what happened. Where's the justice for these kids? Years ago, yeah, the guy's crazy. I'm going to use crazy as a word, but guy's crazy. Hey, he killed somebody. He's still going to go to jail.
2: Yes.
3: Right?
2: They're still dead. It doesn't matter her mental capacity because they're all 3 still dead. It's not like, she was mentally ill in that moment somehow. But now we'll bring the kids back. No, they're dead. That's the way it is. And you're right about the judge. I mean, you sort of let it out of the bag, but the judge does decide sequestration. But the prosecutor can ask for it, and they didn't. The defense attorney can ask for it. Of course, he didn't want that because he wanted them to see all these bleeding heart liberal idiot women. But the prosecution, I think, drops the ball by not saying, please, Your Honor, let's sequester the jury. They didn't even try.
3: No, they didn't, Joe. And how did this all come out in open court? Not even on sidebar. This should have been done in chambers.
2: Yes.
3: If he even got, why would Reddington have get wind of it? How?
2: He somehow knew yesterday. I'll tell you this. He knew yesterday because he leaked that yesterday. And when I was in for Sean, I said, how does this guy know? Nobody's supposed to know what the vote is right now. He knew.
3: Yeah, he knew. There's no way one of those jurors didn't leak to him or reach out to his office and said, this is what we got. And he jumped on it. And shame on the judge, shame on Massachusetts, shame on everybody, because this was a travesty. My heart is broken for those kids. One more thing. I have 4 granddaughters.
2: Yeah.
3: And if anything was ever done to them by my daughters,
2: yes,
3: they wouldn't have to worry about court. They'd worry about me.
2: I'm with you. Roman, I'm with you, brother. Have a good weekend. What a sad state of affairs. Lisa is in Florida with a different perspective. Lisa, talk to me.
4: Hey, Joe, and my name's Risa, not

0: Lisa.
1: Oh, okay, Risa. It says Lisa, but I'll call you Risa if you'd like. Go ahead.
0: Okay, thank you. I'm just going to straighten out a few details for y'all because I watched every single second of the trial, and I'm not for or against Lindsay. I know she was very, very sick. My question was at the very beginning is where was her parents? Where were his parents? Where was Patrick? They knew this woman was sick. She told her mother and Patrick together at Thanksgiving that she was scared she was going to harm her children. Patrick never should have left her by herself. Her mother should have been there with her all the time. If my daughter was sick, I wouldn't leave her side because I'd be scared to death she was going to hurt my grandchildren. So there's that. Now, as far as Kennington goes, Kennington knew about the count on
1: it's Reddington.
0: The jury. Reddington, I'm sorry.
1: Okay.
0: Reddington knew about the count on the jury because of the judge. They got a note from the four person that 11 people had voted one way and one person had voted another way.
1: Right.
0: And he wasn't following the law. And because that was in there, that he wasn't following the law, Reddington knew that it was a man.
1: No.
0: And then when he found out that it was 11 to 1.
1: Yeah. Lisa, I'm going to stop you for a second. I'm going to stop you for a second because this is all very intriguing to me. And I love your accent, by the way. And not Lisa, Risa, sorry.
0: Okay.
1: At the end of the day, there's no way he could have known that. He didn't say, I assume that it's one way or the other. Yesterday in court, before he could know, he said the holdout was the one stopping her from being exonerated. And he could not have known that. Even if he takes the law of averages, he still couldn't make that. He could not know that. He somehow was very confident in what he said. And what I just said is true. I was listening to it live as I filled in for Sean Hannity. All that said, are you trying to say that his parents or her parents or Patrick himself are to blame for this? Is that what you're saying?
0: No. I'm saying they knew that she was very sick, and they knew that she had said that I may hurt the children. Why would they go off and leave those children by themselves with her? Ever. That should never have happened, first off. But to correct what you just said, the judge got a note from the jury.
1: I know.
0: And he handed the note to the prosecutors, who did a horrible job, and he handed the note to Reddington so that everybody saw what the forewoman put on the note. That's how he knew it was 11 to 1.
1: Risa, you do not know what was on that note yesterday other than they were deadlocked. You don't know that it was 11 not guilty and 1 guilty. There's no way you knew that because they didn't write that on there. And certainly the participants in the case couldn't know that. Reddington made an assumption or he was tipped off. That, I will guarantee, I didn't see the note. Neither did you. We don't know what was on that note, but there's no way it said 11 not guilty, 1 guilty. They would not have shown their hand like that. They're not allowed to.
0: They're not allowed to. The judge should have never shown the note to.
1: Did you see the contents of the note? Are you assuming it? Are you assuming it?
0: I know that that's what it says.
1: How do you know that?
0: Because I watched the entire thing.
1: That doesn't matter. Wait, did you see the note? Did you see the contents of the note?
0: Of course I didn't.
1: Of course. Risa, I love you like crazy. We can't go back and forth when you don't know something. You are coming from it from an emotional standpoint. And again, I'm not saying that you were in the bag for Lace or Lindsay Clancy at the beginning of this, but at the end of it, you certainly are. I mean, just by what you're saying, you certainly are, because you can't possibly know what was on that note unless somebody said, the note said 11 not guilty and 1 guilty. I haven't seen information suggesting that. Today we know that because that's what the jury told us. We now know, or Reddington told the rest of us. He somehow knows. I guess the jurors told him that. But you don't know what was on the note yesterday. So Reddington could not have known that yesterday unless he was tipped off. Nico LaHood, when we come back, former Bexar County DA, now defense attorney on the Joe Pags Show. Stay here.
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3: Here's a look at Lincoln's first forecast. A heat advisory continues. Partly cloudy skies tonight with lows around 74. South winds 5 to 10 miles an hour. Daytime highs approaching 99. Tomorrow, sunshine mixed with clouds at times. I'm weatherology meteorologist Ray Miller on KFOR FM 101.5 and 1240 AM. 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
4: ABC News, I'm Dave Packer. The judge declaring a mistrial in the Lindsay Clancy murder case. This

0: after the Massachusetts Supreme Court blocked a last-ditch effort from her attorney to remove a holdout juror.
1: She is not going free. She is returning to a mental health facility to continue to receive treatment for her postpartum illnesses. The judge is preparing for the possibility of a new trial. That will be up to Plymouth County District Attorney Timothy Cruz. But after 7 days of deliberation and 3 straight days of deadlock, the judge has declared a mistrial.
0: ABC's Aaron Katursky in Nepal. 2 men have been found alive 9 days after that catastrophic landslide that devastated Nepal and Tibet. Rescuers pulled the men from a narrow hole in the ground. The flash flooding now known to have killed more than 1,200 people. The U.S. economy adding 162,000 jobs last month, far more than analysts had expected. Unemployment stayed steady at 4.1%. This is ABC News.
2: Hi, this is Rich Ray, voice of the Lincoln Salt Dogs. 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
2: Good evening, everyone, and welcome to Sioux Falls Stadium in Sioux Falls, South Dakota. 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

Alex Zetterman is with us at our KFOR studios back in Lincoln. Graham Edwards delivered a quality start last night, while Callan Halverson drove in three runs, leading the Lincoln Salt Dogs to a 5-4 victory over the Milwaukee Milkmen at Haymarket Park. With the victory, Lincoln won the final two games of the three-game series. Plus, they ended up claiming the season series over the team with the top American Association record, 4-3. Lincoln, at 42-54 in the season, scored five runs off seven hits, committed no errors, and left seven runners on base. Milwaukee, at 57-39, had four runs with 13 hits, one error, and left 10 runners stranded. Last night's game at Haymarket Park lasted 2 hours and 47 minutes and was played in front of 2,554 fans. The Salt Dogs started the scoring in the bottom of the fourth inning, facing Milwaukee starter Jordani Mosqueda. Tanner Otremba delivered a two-out single. Then Connor Bagneski reached on a fielder's choice, while Otremba advanced to second. Kerry Arboleda drew a walk, and then Callan Halverson hit a double to left center field, scoring all three base runners to make it a 3-0 Lincoln lead. In the bottom of the fifth, Lincoln extended its advantage. Paul Myrow, the fourth, led off the inning with a double. And three batters later, Hyrule Pomares hit a double, scoring Myrow to make it 4-0. Milwaukee got on the scoreboard in the top of the seventh, facing Lincoln reliever Ryan Rembez. Griffin Dorsching led off the inning with a single. And two batters later, Edric Felix drew a walk. Then Chase Waddell doubled, driving in both runners to make it 4-2. Lincoln got a run back in the bottom of the seventh, facing reliever Sam Starker. Nick Shumpert hit a two-out single and then stole second base. Milwaukee intentionally walked Hyrule Pomares, putting runners at first and second. The Salt Dogs executed a double steal, and on the pitch, the ball bounced wildly away, allowing Shumpert to score and Pomares to take third and making it a 5-2 Lincoln lead. The Milkmen put together a rally in the top of the ninth inning, facing Lincoln reliever Zach McCleave. Yordies Valdez hit a two-out single and then took second on defensive indifference. The next batter, Charlie Marion, hit a 2-2 pitch over the left field wall for a two-run home run, making it 5-4. The next batter, Andy Blake, singled on an 0-2 pitch. Then Alec Olin doubled on a 1-2 pitch, putting runners at second and third. Then McCleave struck out Griffin Dorsching swinging on a 3-2 pitch to end the game. Salt Dogs starter Graham Edwards earned the win. He's now 3-10. He pitched six innings, giving up five hits, struck out five, and walked one. Ryan Rembez pitched a third of an inning, yielding two runs off two hits and walked one. Tyler Stasiowski threw two-thirds of an inning, struck out one, and walked one. Gabriel Jaramillo pitched one inning, giving up two hits, and he struck out three. Zach McCleave earned his 10th save of the season, throwing one inning, giving up two runs off four hits, and struck out two. Milwaukee starting pitcher Jordani Mosqueda took the loss. He's now 12-1. He threw five innings, giving up four runs off four hits, struck out six, and walked two. Sam Starker threw an inning and two-thirds, yielding one run off two hits, struck out three, and walked one. Eli Hoyt worked in a third of an inning and walked one. Packy Bradley Coonley pitched one inning and struck out one. Offensively for Lincoln, Hyrule Pomares was 1-for-3 with an RBI. Callan Halverson was 1-for-4 and drove in three runs. For the Milkmen, Yordies Valdez was 2-for-5. Charlie Marion was 1-for-4 with a two-run home run. Andy Blake was 3-for-5. Alec Olin went 4-for-4. Chase Waddell was 2-for-4. And with its 42nd victory of the season, the Salt Dogs have matched the win total of 2025 with four games remaining on the 2026 schedule. Now, during the game, the Salt Dogs announced the results of the 2026 Salt Dogs Player Awards as voted on by the fans. Zach McCleave was voted the Pitcher of the Year. Hyrule Pomares was selected as the Offensive Player of the Year, while Cam Phelps was voted the Salt Dogs' Most Valuable Player. Lincoln's remaining games are at the Sioux Falls Canaries beginning tonight. Left-handed pitcher Cam Dayton, who's 3-3 with a 3.96 ERA, will pitch for Lincoln. Right-handed pitcher Josh Caravolo, who is 0-1 with a 10.00 earned run average, will be on the mound for Sioux Falls. Now, for information on tickets for the Lincoln Salt Dogs 2027 season, merchandise, and more, make sure you visit saltdogs.com. All right, checking the scoreboard from yesterday in the American Association, it was Fargo-Moorhead a winner over Winnipeg, 3-1. Lake Country defeated Gary South Shore, 11-6. Kansas City was a winner over Sioux City, 5-4. Sioux Falls a winner over Cleburne, 6-5. And Chicago defeated Kane County, 8-4. So the updated standings coming into play tonight. In the West, Kansas City's in first, 56-40, three games up on Winnipeg. The Gold Eyes are 53-43. Fargo-Moorhead is in third at 50-46, six games back. While Sioux Falls sits in fourth, 48-48, and eight games behind. Right behind the Canaries are Sioux City in fifth at 47-49, nine games back, and Lincoln 42-54, and 14 games behind. In the East, Milwaukee's in first at 57-39. The Milkmen have a three-game lead over Lake Country and the Dockhounds, who are 54-42. Kane County is third, 52-43, four and a half games back. Cleburne sits in fourth, 47-49, and 10 games behind. Gary South Shore is fifth, 39-56, 17 and a half games back. Chicago in sixth at 30-66, and 27 games behind. Look at the tail of the tape between these two teams here tonight. Lincoln enters

0: Canaries hitting at 270. Lincoln's averaging 5.3 runs a game, giving up 6.2. The Canaries are averaging 6 runs a game and giving up 6.9. Tonight is the 10th game of this 13-game series between Lincoln and Sioux Falls, and the Canaries lead the season series 6-3. Weather-wise in Sioux Falls tonight, we anticipate mostly clear skies with a game-time temperature in the upper 90s. The wind is east at 10 miles per hour, and that's blowing in from left field. Coming up on the KFOR at the Ballpark pregame show, we're going to have the Salt Dogs Week in Review with Elijah Herbel. Then Alex Zetterman will have our first check of tonight's Brian Hill scoreboard. Then we'll give you the starting lineups and the first pitch. Lincoln Salt Dogs are looking to take game one of this final series of the season and trying to surpass their 2025 Salt Dogs win total. Lincoln Salt Dogs of the Sioux Falls Canaries is coming up on KFOR and online at KFORnow.com.
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11: 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And we've reached Friday night, which means it is time for a Lincoln Salt Dogs Week in Review, taking you through the last 7 days of Lincoln Salt Dogs action. Considering this is the last Friday night of the season, this will be our last Lincoln Salt Dogs Week in Review of 2026. We will have a Lincoln Salt Dogs Season in Review coming your way on Monday morning ahead of the last game of the season, but without any further ado, let's dive right into it and take you through what went down in the last week for the Lincoln Salt Dogs. We'll get things started off on this Week in Review last Friday night at Haymarket Park as the Lincoln Salt Dogs welcomed the Kansas City Monarchs to Lincoln in a 3-game weekend set, and the Salt Dogs, it was a big one. Their hopes were fading for a playoff berth. They needed a big weekend against Kansas City, and then in the following 3-game set against the Milwaukee Milkmen. We'll get things started off in the top half of the third, though. Kansas City getting

0: on the board first. No one on, one out for Tyler Gentry.
1: Swings at this pitch and hits it high in the air to center field. Back to the warning track to the wall. Arboleda is going to watch it leave, and that's a home run.
0: So 1-0 Kansas City at that point. They would add to their lead 2 innings later in the top half of the fifth inning when Jose Torres would step up to the plate with a runner on first.
1: 1-0 pitch on the way. Swung on, a hit in the air to left field. This one is hit sharply back toward the fence, and it's gone. Two-run home run for Jose Torres. He turned on it, hit it hard, and just made it over the top of the railing and onto the berm.
0: And Kansas City would lead it 3-0. They'd tack on it 2 more in the sixth and 1 more in the seventh and take a 6-run lead to the late innings. Lincoln unable to get much going offensively in this ballgame until the bottom half of the ninth inning when they would load up the bases, and with 2 outs, they get on the board. Callan Halverson, an RBI single, makes it 6-1.
1: And Halverson hits a ground ball deep at the hole at short. Torres has got it. He'll throw to second base. Not in time. Runners are safe. The run's going to score. And it's 6-1.
0: Next batter, Tanner Otrimba, bases still loaded, is going to knock in 2 more with an RBI single.
1: And Otrimba swings, and he's going to hit this one into left field, base hit, 1 run will score, second runner coming around, and scoring as well on the play will be Kerry Arboleda. It's now 6-3.
0: That would be all the Salt Dogs could muster. They would get the tying run to the plate, but they could not get any more runs across, and they fall on Friday night by a final score of 6-3. So we'll move to Saturday when the Salt Dogs would try to even up this series. And again, it's Kansas City getting on the board first on Saturday. 2 on, no one out, and Lucan Baker gets the scoring started for the Monarchs.
1: Swung on and pulled into left field. It's going to be a base hit. Gentry's being waved around. He's going to try to score. Pomares will overshoot the cutoff, and they throw his wide to the left side. The run scores, and it's a 1-0 Kansas City lead.
0: Another run would come across for Kansas City in the first, and they would hold a 2-0 lead until the top half of the sixth inning, when a Hudson Head RBI ground out would make it 3-0. And then in the top half of the seventh inning, it's again the Kansas City Monarchs adding to their lead, and it's again Lucan Baker, a solo home run, makes it 4-0.
1: Swung on and hit near to center field and hit well. Phelps going back on the sprint toward the warning track. Looks up and this is gone. A solo home run to straightaway center field by Lucan Baker.
0: And Kansas City would lead 4-0. Lincoln would get on the board in the bottom half of the eighth inning. It would be a Jacob Morrow RBI ground up, but then 5 runs come across for Kansas City in the top half of the ninth. Some runs of insurance there for the Monarchs, and they take the game 9-1. They take the series against the Lincoln Salt Dogs, winning the first two and really putting the Lincoln Salt Dogs playoff hopes on life support. So we move to Sunday, where it is a chance for the Lincoln Salt Dogs to salvage the series. But again, it's Kansas City getting on top early. And again, it is Lucan Baker, a 2-run home run for Lucan Baker in the top half of the first, and Kansas City jumps out.
1: And Baker's going to swing and hit this ball deep to left field, and it is going to be gone, a home run. Lucan Baker pulls that one with wind blowing out to left. There was no question about it.
0: A 2-run blast there for Lucan Baker makes it 2-0. In the top half of the second, it's going to be Kansas City adding 2 more runs. First, a Tyler Gentry RBI double makes it 3-0.
1: Swung on and pulled toward left field, hit deep, and it's going to be a fair ball, and it will one hop up against the fence. That'll easily score Lindsley, and strolling on into second base, Tyler Gentry with an RBI double, and Kansas City now leads 3-0.
0: 3-0 would become 4-0 later that inning, an Austin Callahan RBI single, and then 3 more runs coming across for Kansas City in the top half of the fifth inning. They would lead 7-0 heading to the late innings on Sunday. Lincoln, though, would get some offense going beginning in the seventh inning as Lincoln gets on the board in the bottom half of that seventh inning. 2 outs, bases loaded, Jacob Morrow drives in 2.
1: And Morrow swings and pokes it out toward center field. It drops for a base hit. Coming home and scoring is Arboleda. Also coming around is Bagnaski. He will score, and Lincoln's on the board.
0: So 2 runs in the seventh for the Salt Dogs, 2 more in the eighth for the Salt Dogs, as a Connor Bagnaski 2 RBI single cuts the Monarchs' lead to 3.
1: He swings, smacks this ball towards center field. It drops in for a base hit. That'll score Pomares. Also coming around is Jake Jelly. He will score. 2 RBI single for Connor Bagnaski. His 3rd hit of the day.
0: And Lincoln's within 3, but that's as close as they would get, as nothing doing offensively for the Salt Dogs in the bottom half of the ninth inning. And they are swept last weekend by the Kansas City Monarchs. Then 7-4, your final score on a Sunday. That would pretty much do it for the Lincoln Salt Dogs playoff hopes here in 2026. The playoff hopes would officially be dashed mathematically on Tuesday night as they opened up a 3-game midweek series against the Milwaukee Milkmen. And it was Milwaukee all throughout this baseball game on Tuesday night. And again, the Salt Dogs with a loss on Tuesday night would be mathematically eliminated. Milwaukee doesn't waste any time jumping out in this baseball game. Is in the top half of the first inning, and Andy Blake solo home run with 2 outs would make it 1-0.
1: Breaking ball swung on, hit high in the air toward left, deep down the line, and this ball is going to be a home run.
0: and Milwaukee jumps out one.

0: to nothing in the first. Not done in that bottom half of the first, though, as the very next batter is Alec Owens.
1: Swung on, and this one's hit high in the air, deep to left center field, and that's not coming back. That is a long home run.
0: So the Milkmen go back to back, but they're still not done in that top half of the first. Very next batter, Griffin Dorsing.
1: Breaking ball, and that is smacked toward left field, and the Milkmen have gone back to back to back.
0: So three home runs for the Milkmen in the top half of the first, all with two outs. 3-0, Milwaukee would lead after one. They tack on it two more runs in the second and two more in the fourth. And during those innings, you would get an Alec Owens single. So going into the middle innings, he has a home run and a single on his ledger. We'll go to the top half of the sixth inning when Alec Owens would again step up to the plate with a runner on first and two outs. He's going to pick up an RBI double, making it 9-1.
1: Next pitch is swung on and hit in the air, left center field. Pomares floats back to the warning track. He will leap at the wall, and he can't make the catch. It will be tossed back into Shumpert at shortstop. He'll have no throw at the plate. His scoring on the play will be Alec Owens.
0: It was, in fact, Alec Owens hitting the double, so that puts his ledger for the day at a single, a double, and a home run. Lincoln would have put up three runs in the bottom half of the sixth and one run in the bottom half of the seventh inning. That would make the score 11-4, but that would be as close as the Salt Dogs would get, as in the top half of the ninth inning. Five more runs come across for the Milwaukee Milkmen, including Alec Owens. He steps up again with a runner on first, two outs. How about an RBI triple for Alec Owens as he hits for the cycle on Tuesday night?
1: Swung on and hit in the air, right center field, and tagged pretty well. Phelps is on the run. This ball is going to be on the warning track, and that will be extra bases. And here's Olin on his way toward third base, and he's going to be in there with a stand-up triple. And that is going to be a cycle. Alec Owens is hit for the cycle.
0: So some history there for Alec Owens. That is a cool moment for him. Not a great moment for the Salt Dogs, though, on Tuesday as they fall 16-5. Milwaukee racked up 23 base hits in that game. And Lincoln's playoff hopes officially dashed for 2026 on Tuesday night. But Lincoln, they're still going to continue fighting to close out this season, and they're going to continue fighting in this series as they would bounce back on Wednesday night at Haymarket Park. They get the scoring started on Wednesday night first, as in the bottom half of the first inning, Jairo Pomares, an RBI double, drives in a run and makes it 1-0 Lincoln early.
1: Swung on and hit in the air, left center field. That's going to get into the gap and go all the way to the fence. That's going to score Phelps easily from second base. Pomares on his way into second. He'll stroll in there with a double, and the Salt Dogs fetch the lead. They're up 1-0.
0: The score would remain 1-0 through innings 2, 3, 4, and 5. But in the top half of the sixth is Milwaukee finally getting on the board. They would first break up a no-hit bid in that top half of the sixth, and then they would get on the board as, with runners on first and second, Carlos Linares, an RBI single, ties us at 1.
1: Swung on and hit in the air to center field. That's going to drop for a base hit. Phelps comes up with it. Runner's going to try to score. The throw coming home bounces off of the pitcher's mound and ricochets all the way to the backstop.
0: And the run scores, tying us at 1. We remain tied at 1 till the bottom half of the seventh inning, whenever the leadoff batter, Tanner Otrimba, steps up to the plate and breaks the deadlock himself.
1: And Otrimba hits it high in the air, deep to left. And this ball has left the yard. Gone for a home run. Tanner Otrimba cracks open the tie ball game here in the bottom of the seventh with a solo home run to left.
0: Salt Dogs, we get another run in that bottom half of the seventh. A Cam Phelps RBI single would score Paul Miro, making the score 3-1. And Lincoln would look to hold on late. In the bottom half of the ninth inning, it's Zach McLeave coming in to slam the door shut. But it got dicey for the Salt Dogs for a little bit as the Milwaukee Milkmen would load up the bases. With two outs, Andy Blake would step up to the plate looking to tie this game or potentially take the lead.
1: Swung on, it popped up right side. This should do it. Jake Jelly in foul territory. He will make the catch, and that's the ball game.
0: So Zach McLeave slams the door shut and secures a Lincoln Salt Dogs victory on Wednesday night. 3-1, your final score, as Lincoln would even up the series and set up a rubber match last night at Haymarket Park, the final home game for the Lincoln Salt Dogs 2026 season, looking to end the season on a high note at Haymarket Park, getting that series victory. No runs coming across for either team in the first three innings of this game, but in the bottom half of the fourth inning, it's Lincoln opening the scoring, bases loaded, two outs for Callan Halverson.
1: Breaking ball swung on and poked it to left center field for a base hit. That's going to score Otrimba. Bagneski comes around and he will score. Motoring around third base is going to be Arboleda. He will try to score. There will be no relay throw. It's a bases clearing double for Callan Halverson. The Salt Dogs fetch the lead. It's 3-0.
0: The Salt Dogs would add to that 3-0 lead in the bottom half of the fifth. A Jairo Pomares RBI double would make it 4-0, and the Salt Dogs would take a 4-0 lead in the late innings, but Milwaukee in the late innings does find some offense. They get on the board first in the top half of the seventh inning. With runners on first and second, Chase Waddell steps up and knocks them both in with an RBI double.
1: Swung on and hit down the right field line. This is going to be a fair ball. And

0: It's going to bounce all the way to the warning track up against the wall. This is going to score two runs. It'll be a two RBI double for Chase Waddell. And Milwaukee's cut Lincoln's lead in half. It's now 4-2.
1: Lincoln gets one of those runs back, though, in the bottom half of the seventh inning. Runners on first and second. Lincoln goes for the double steal. They get some assistance here from the Milwaukee defense, but you'll take it how you can get it as Lincoln gets another run on the board.
0: Hoyt's 2-1. Runners are going. Pitches down low. There will be no throw, and then the ball got passed. Here comes Shumpert around third. He's going to come home. He'll score!
1: So 5-2, Lincoln would lead after Nick Shumpert goes from second all the way home on a steal plus a passed ball. But I told you, Milwaukee get the offense going. They do it again in the eighth inning. Runners on second and third. Nobody out. Gabriel Jaramillo would take the mound, and he'd get a strikeout to get one out on the board, another strikeout to get a second out on the board, and then a third consecutive strikeout for Jaramillo allows him to escape that jam in the eighth.
0: 0-2 pitch. Breaking ball. Call strike 3 to end the inning. Gabriel Jaramillo comes back to get the job done with three strikeouts with two runners in scoring position, and that will end at the eighth.
1: So Lincoln would take a 5-2 lead to the ninth inning, but more offense from Milwaukee makes things a little bit dicey as with the runner on second, two outs, Charlie Marion hits a two-run blast and cuts the Salt Dogs lead to just one.
0: Swung on and hit in the air, left field. Jairo Pomares goes back. He is going to look up, and this ball is going to be gone. It's a two-run home run for Charlie Marion to left field.
1: So the Salt Dogs lead down to just one. The Milkmen would continue to battle. They'd get the tying run to third base, a go-ahead run to second base. Griffin Dorsing would step up to the plate. It'd be a battle between him and McLeave to see who'd win this baseball game.
0: Here's the pitch. Breaking ball call, a swing and a miss, strike 3 to end the game. The Salt Dogs win it.
1: 5-4, your final score as Zach McLeave secures his second straight save. Both of them just a little bit dicey, but you'll take them as the Lincoln Salt Dogs take a midweek series against the Milwaukee Milkmen. Again, Lincoln already eliminated from playoff contention, but regardless of where you're at in season, always feels good to take a series off of the first place team in the East. That was the Milwaukee Milkmen entering this series. So Lincoln, all in all this week, they are eliminated from playoff contention. They go 2-4, but you'll take a series victory against the Milwaukee Milkmen. That is your Lincoln Salt Dogs week in review, setting you up for the final Friday night game of the Lincoln Salt Dogs season. Four more to play, and again, as I told you, I'll have a Lincoln Salt Dogs season in review coming your way on Labor Day, Monday morning, as the Lincoln Salt Dogs wrap up their 2026 campaign. But that'll do it for me, Elijah Herbel, here in the studios of KFOR on a Friday night. This has been your Lincoln Salt Dogs Week in Review. We'll step aside, and when we return, we'll come back here to the studios of KFOR, where Alex Zetterman will bring you your first look at the Bryan Health scoreboard this evening. Following that, we'll send it out to the Corona Extra broadcast booth in Sioux Falls, where Rich Ray will bring you the starting lineups and the first pitch in Game 1 of a four-game weekend series between the Lincoln Salt Dogs and the Sioux Falls Canaries. That's all coming your way. 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